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4: Good evening, I'm Ryan Knowles. Mostly cloudy out there, 26 degrees. Your full forecast coming up. First, your top stories. Well, questions are being raised over the timeline and cost of the new civic campus of the Ottawa Hospital. Today at Queen's Park, MPP John Fraser suggesting the final price tag may be billions over budget, a ballooning price tag that could land in part on Ottawa taxpayers. CTV's Tyler Fleming reports.
5: So far, the project consists of a nearly completed parking garage, while the hospital remains a hole in the ground, which Ottawa South MPP John Fraser says has no end in sight.
6: It's a decade in on this project.
5: At Queen's Park on Tuesday, Fraser raising concerns the timeline could go well into the 2030s after a comment made by a hospital consultant at a City of Ottawa committee last month. Fraser also suggesting the original near $3 billion price tag will skyrocket.
6: So we have a local share that's going to be approaching $1 billion from about $300 million. $1 billion now. So that's a lot on the residents of Ottawa.
5: The Ottawa Hospital says the parking garage is expected to open this summer and that it is finalizing the design and construction timeline for the hospital. Tyler Fleming, CTV News.
4: Meantime, an Ottawa charity supporting kids and young adults with autism say they've been left in a difficult position as its funding through the federal government's summer jobs grant is being cut. Children at Risk Ottawa has operated Camp Kaleidoscope since 2011 with the promise of a one-to-one camper-to-counselor ratio given the complex needs of those on the autism spectrum. But organizers were recently notified the number of jobs that will receive funding for is far less than previous years, meaning the camp is forced to significantly change the way it operates. Executive Director Brenda Reich speaking with CTV News.
7: We had no idea that on April 14th, when we had declared that we don't get any other funding, that we would be told that we only get 10 jobs. We applied for 67. Disabilities just don't seem to be top of mind today for the government, and we want to know why.
4: This comes as the federal government has shifted its focus for the Canada Summer Jobs Program to support young workers in other sectors. Priority sectors, like the trades. In other news, former Environment and Climate Change Minister Stephen Gilbo is walking away from federal politics. Gilbo confirming to CTV News he will resign as a member of parliament tomorrow, with sources saying it's due to concerns over changes to Liberal climate policy. For CTV's Mike Lecouture.
8: The last year, Gilbo resigned from cabinet after the federal government inked a memorandum of understanding with Alberta with a plan to build a new pipeline. The further rolling back of Trudeau-era environmental policies was seemingly the breaking point. Gilbo's departure comes as more than a dozen Liberal MPs wrote to the Prime Minister last month, expressing concerns over policy changes like the new industrial carbon price in Alberta.
9: Liberal Nate Erskine-Smith is also stepping down, while Jonathan Wilkinson has been appointed as the ambassador to the EU. The three departures will eventually trigger more by-elections, which could affect the Liberals' thin majority. Mike Lecouture, CTV News, Ottawa.
4: And no injuries have been reported to humans or animals after a barn caught fire in the rural West End today. Crews were called to a farm on Franktown Road near Dwyer Hill Road early this afternoon. The barn was destroyed. The cause of the fire is under investigation. It's a new way to join the conversation. Have your say with the CFRA Talkback button on the iHeartRadio app. From the CTV Weather Center, mostly clear tonight. Low of 14 overnight. Sunny skies tomorrow. A high of 24, sunny on Thursday, a high of 22, and then a mix of sun and clouds on Friday, 40% chance of showers, a high of 20. That is the latest from the CTV Newsroom. I'm Ryan Knowles. 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
1: Heavy metal kids and dinosaurs. What does that mean? You'd think, actually, for most of us, that was some sort of psychedelic trip that we took. That wasn't supposed to happen that way, but there it was. That was some pretty good tea. No, this is legit, and this is a fun story. Mike Whittle is here. Howdy Tunes is the name of the metal band. Is that too generic, Mike? I think that's true. Like, you're a metal band.
2: Yeah, I'd say we are. I guess we're best known for our kind of hard rock and metal songs, though we do songs in, you know, we're kind of a full palette kind of thing too. We do have some songs that are mellower too, but those were the ones that seem to resonate with people.
1: Tell me how this came about, because not very many people are talking about dinosaurs, metal music with cartoons, singing about things that bring people together and learn stuff.
2: Well, I guess one of the biggest reason it existed exists now is because, well, when I had little kids, they, you know, we think, oh, what are the great songs, you know, that are about dinosaurs and stuff like that? They love dinosaurs, as all little kids seem to. And I just couldn't think what the great dinosaur songs are. So I started thinking, and I thought, you know, the words themselves are awesome. So Brachiosaurus, and I thought, oh, you just put some notes on those syllables and you start getting songs. And I started writing the first songs that I wrote. And then I wrote this one little song that seemed, oh, that sounds like that song's about an egg. And so that was this song. And so I started to get an idea for a story. And the story ended up being these eggs were getting ready to hatch. And there was one of the eggs rolls away and hatches on its own. And that little dinosaur comes out and doesn't know who it is. And so it begins a journey to try and find a family and try and where it belongs in this crazy, very treacherous world of the late Cretaceous. And so that story just kind of kept rolling, and we did one season of it and started animating it on YouTube, and we started getting just a huge reaction to it. And so we wrote another season, and then we expanded into doing some other kind of side projects, songs about woolly mammoths and megalodons and other prehistoric animals in a series called Prehistorica. And that's the most recent release is Megafauna Metal, which is our first full-length Prehistorica album. It's not our first album, but it's the first one from that group of songs, which I wrote primarily with a writing partner of mine, James Reed.
1: I think that you should create the genre and just own it right now. Let's just do it. It's like prehistoric metal is the genre. And then now that's all you guys do. I mean, you could go like the little juxtaposition of like prehistoric new metal. You know what I mean? I think that would be fun. It's quite amazing to think about just as a playful idea, but the songs are good too. And that's the catch. And so tell me about, like, were you in full dad mode when this all started? Like, were your kids still young, or were they older and then you started doing it that way?
2: They were, I guess Jake would have been 6, Kyle would have been 4 at the time, when I first started writing this stuff. This is back in, 2010. And then as, they've got older, they grew up with this music, and Jake ended up, going down the musical path as well. And actually, Smile It On, the new single, I co-wrote with Jake. And so, yeah, it's come full circle for him. I know he always was really interested in what we were doing, and now he gets to participate in it. So it's pretty fun having him working with me.
1: What's that like? I mean, careful what you wish for as a dad. I mean, I guess you make these songs, you're like, hey, this is cool. I'm assuming metal was a part of your life. Like, you were never a hip hop guy that was just started making metal songs. And then now you've, look what you've created, Mike. You've created metalheads, that are making music and, still living in the thing. So blessing and a curse, I guess, all is one. It must be cool to just do this and share this with the kids.
2: It's totally cool. And I guess I kind of view ourselves as a gateway to heavy music for these kids, right? Cause little kids, like I see, and it's also super cool, is I see kids from all over the world. Like I think of, I guess maybe it's part of my own bias. I think of, metal as being something that, you know, white males are into, but, when I see the fans from all over the place, they're little kids, don't have any of these kind of prejudices yet. And it's all kinds of different kids all over the world, and they're discovering this kind of music. And you know, lots of studies been done about how great music is for your brain and things like that. And they've often made comparisons between metal and classical music. And since they're both very dense and complex musics, they do all kinds of great things to your brain. So it's pretty exciting to me to turn all these youngsters onto this kind of music.
1: Well, and hey, the philosopher says, what if nobody told you who you were? Who would you become? Right? It's kind of like the notion, like, yeah. Mike, if you didn't know how old you were, like if we hadn't counted it every year and you were told you were born in this year, how old would you actually think you were? Because not, we would have lost count at some point of, well, we wouldn't have been counting, then we would have counted. I mean, this is kind of that opportunity with metal, right? It's like, who cares? It's cool music. You can nerd out about dinosaurs and, yeah, what if nobody told you who you needed to be?
2: Well, I know for me, I'm trying not to count the years. And, I know the way I count them in my head, I'm still a little kid. And I think that's one of the things that keeps this all really fresh for me is always having a really kind of youthful attitude to music and things like that. And working with my son totally brings that all the time. It's great.
1: Metal's different that way though. I'm not a metal fan myself. I mean, I do like the hard rock stuff, but I'm not a metal fan, but Ryan is. And Ryan on the show is, he loves going to the concerts and full on. And he has taught me that sort of the incredibly, well, I say juxtaposed, polar opposites of sort of the aggressive metal, but the caring nature of the generally community plus everything involved in it. Like it's really, it gets the energy out, but it's not necessarily aggressive in its nature with topics all the time. Definitely not inside the community. What's that like? And how have the other, I don't want to say the real metal because I don't want to diminish anything, but how have the existing metal folks taken to it?
2: Oh man, they're so into it. I get so many, in fact, I've had lots, we've had some great collaborations with people that have reached out to me. They're like Rody Walker from Protest the Hero, who's a well-known progressive metal band in here in Ontario. You know, he found our stuff on YouTube, his kids all over it, and he said, you know, you want a metal vocalist on your stuff, because in fact he's coming to sing on a new track in June. And you know, he said, you know, it's just the riffs are great. This is not some kind of dumbed down, simplified version for kids. And that's always how I've approached things. I make the music that I would want to listen to. I try to make the music I would want to listen to. I just listened to the last track we did. The track we did with Rody is called Quetzalcoatlus. It's also on Megafauna Metal too. And I listened to it the other day and I thought, man, it's so awesome that I made that for kids, because it's just, it's full on. I guess that's, and kids can appreciate that, and the parents really appreciate it. I get feedback from parents all the time. Metalhead dad here, we love your stuff, we listen to it all the time. When are you coming to LA? We want to come see you. You know, that kind of stuff, right?
1: The unaware parents, if you hear a song, like seeing an unaware parent react and seeing how a kid reacts for hearing the music for the first time, that must be really cool, because the kids would just get into the vibe. I mean when we were young, we were told metal was bad, metal was aggressive, metal was dark. But if kids aren't told that, they could just get in the vibe and go, and the parents' eyes probably get really big. No,
2: I would think so. We don't hear from as many of those kind of parents, I guess, but yeah, I think the kids, they don't have any of these preconceived notions about what they should be listening to. What do people from my background, what should they listen to? And I think, and metal communities are, they're always super welcoming of everybody.
1: Well, it's metal, it's dinosaurs, and it's howdy tunes. It's awesome. And which, by the way, if you play it backwards, the dinosaurs are still alive and they save the planet.
2: Oh, I like that.
1: It's the anti-Ozzy Osbourne. Mike Whitla, Howdy Tunes. Look it up on YouTube. Trust me, you're going to be pleasantly surprised. Thanks, Mike.
2: Thank you.
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9: Canadian innovators. Tell me about Appetite, Jim, because adoption of the BBM message was overwhelming globally, let alone in Canada. So it seems like a nice, simple solution that addresses people's needs. There must be an appetite there. Lessons from the past that we've learned from just keeping it simple and taking care of what we need. What do you learn from that?
12: Well, there's a couple of lessons. One, the reason I left the RIM, I resigned from the board, is I had a strategy for BBM to work on cross platforms, right? iOS and Android at the time, and the board voted to stay with the alternative that Mike and the new CEO wanted.
9: Because that worked well for VHS and Beta.
12: Yeah, because it made it proprietary to our devices. But the problem is it's like you having a phone that can only call people on the same phone. And the carriers were ready to make that an SMS 2.0. And so we had a lot of rich features, voice over IP, groups, delivery, storage, images, and so on. It was social media. And at that time, we had more profits from our services business of BBM than Facebook had revenue. And we were a multiple of WhatsApp's users. So it would have been a very, very different, and we sold privacy. And so it would have been a very, very different world if that had prevailed. And because it would have been a privacy protecting on your cell plan, not an ad supported surveillance model. And then you have what's called network effects or Metcalfe's law. When you have a starting position, people don't like to leave it. And I think I know the strategy. Nobody debates it now for RIM drove away, the user base and they went into Facebook and WhatsApp. So it's very, very hard. And then they had a different business model. And that's where we got all these issues of not participating in the value chain and these other social harms. But it's very, very hard to start without a core set. And you've seen that with Twitter type things trying to do that. And it's because the more users, the more inputters, the more advertisers, the more corporations, they all feed one another and you have to replicate sufficiency. Now, that being said, there is a lot the government could do in public policy to say, look, I want to really reorient a more sovereign kind of messaging structure or sovereign email that's secure or a digital ad stack that like the Europeans are doing that is you control your privacy into that. You control the dimensions, the sovereign compute. There's a lot that can be done. But again, it has to go to the expertise of understanding how these things work. And it has to be that they're governing for the benefit of Canada. And Canada's people and Canada's economy. And that's the big shift. Now, President Trump really is giving Canada the big jackhammer. So people are waking up that maybe we should govern for the country. But then again, he's saying things like sovereign compute are a trade irritant. So they're really wanting full subordination. And kind of 7 years ago, 2019, I wrote an op-ed that USMCA puts Canada on a path to become Puerto Rico without a passport and quote unquote. And that's what we're seeing in this subordination structure. So it's going to be how do we get out and yet not sort of collapse in the process because we're so connected to the US, but they're demanding a very, very high price of our sovereignty and our prosperity for not having the biggest of the threats follow through. So we paint ourselves into a corner. And getting out won't be easy. And these kind of alternative approaches are on the table, but they're going to require expertise. They're going to require an orientation for the country. But it's doable. It's doable. But you gotta be in it for Canada and Canadians, and you gotta have people that are updated in their skills.
9: I like what you said earlier about the you can't just strip mine in order to do it. We learned that lesson in mining, frankly, in Canada, plus in life that sometimes surgical precision and efficiency is just so much better than trying to

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1: What is the state of innovation in Canada? Jim Balsillie is here, co-founder and chair, Council of Canadian Innovators. Tell me about the state of things digitally, generally.
2: One of the issues with these digital medium, I talked about the economic exfiltration, I talked about the harms, but also the monopolization that small businesses are only, they're capped on how far they're allowed to go. And then if they get some success, they have to pay to maintain that position from advertising, and they copy products. Now that's well documented. And so again, that's what it looks like when you don't look after yourself.
1: Mm-hmm. I agree. I think this is absolutely remarkable, and it should be eye opening, I think, for everybody, Jim, just these general conversations. It's as smart as building a road for a Chinese mining company to mine diamonds and gold out of Canada. We funded a road. Great. For another company from another country that's going to take the profits home. And that's amazing to me that Canadians.
2: Let me push that a little bit more on the IP. We public taxpayer funded paid for Professor Drucker to invent Ozempic. That was done at U of T, and that was passed over to Novo Nordics. All the MNR, much of the MNRA was done at UBC. Much of Tesla's battery technology was taxpayer funded at Dalhousie. Much of the stuff that's at Huawei, it was funded at Waterloo, and much of the AI for Google was funded at U of T. So we don't just taxpayer fund the road. We fund the ideas that these other companies become absolute colossus out of. So yeah, we looked after ourselves, or we just given it away, and we're kind of, nobody does it like Canada does in the world. And I've done a lot of business in a lot of countries, both commercially and still do today. I do a lot of policy, not seen anybody do it the way Canada does. And we're last place in economic growth in the last 5 years of the 50 developed economies in the world. Like, if you're last place and you've been last place for a long time, maybe you should rethink approaches.
1: The big question is do we go get the extra on our lotto ticket, Jim? That's really the unresolved part here.
2: Well, you know, that's funny, but it's also the point is the electorate gets what they ask for. So if they're just going to be, you know, aw shucks about this and not care, then honestly, the costs are going to keep going up. The paychecks are going down. People are going to get hurt. And so, you know, I believe in civil society. I believe in democracy, but the Canadians have to demand more and hold them accountable. Not, as you say, you know, are you going to fix that pothole and can I get a buck of beer and shall we get, lotto ticket stuff. And I talk to politicians, they tell me, yeah, at the door, that's what people ask. And that's what they say. So you get what you ask for.
1: Co-founder and chair, Council of Canadian Innovators, Jim Balsillie. I hope you come back, Jim, and we can do this again, because this was fun.
2: Great to chat, Shane. Real pleasures. Pleasure's mine.
1: There you go. There's a real in-depth look at innovation, invention, patents, intellectual property, and so much more from Jim Balsillie right there. I don't think he apologized for the whole tactile keyboard thing in that. Did I miss that? If you missed the conversation, Shane Hewitt and The Night Shift, the podcast, will have it for you on the iHeart app and all of your favorite podcast apps. In case you missed it, there's a tour around the iHeart Radio Talk Network. Let's get into keep going with the tech, actually. Google has announced some big changes to their search engines. You cannot avoid AI with Elias Makos at CJAD in Montreal with Mitch Joel.
3: People are writing differently now into the search boxes, right? Like, people are writing because they want an AI response. They don't want a list of links. That's the other thing that's changing here, is that, and, you know, I know a lot of publishers are not happy about this. I would understand why. But, you know, people don't even want that list of links. They just give me the answer, Google chatbot. That's what they want now, it seems.
4: When you type something in and you get the results page, people are now intuitively defaulting to the AI summary page, which is now going to be the default of the system and engine. So we are seeing that habit. By the way, my perch is very different. Back in the early 90s, I was one of the first people working in search, at the time mama.com here in Montreal. Wow. But this was before Google was even there. And we would look at things like the motion of how people search. So they would go from one word to multi-word to sentence the question. We were a part of that. So people would just type in the word car. Can you imagine typing that into a search engine?
3: That's amazing.
4: And by the way, you type in car Montreal and there'd be nothing because there was nobody to index. So I've been there from that whole transition to where we are now, which is the idea of even not typing in a very specific question and hoping for that answer and then maybe validating it through those search results is where we're at. But the idea being of why even have search results? Have it just generate the answer. Now, imagine a world where it's not just a gatekeeper to information, but it's creating the information. And again, we're talking about search, but we have to understand there's Gmail, there's Google Docs, there's Android, there's Chrome, the browser, there's Maps, there's YouTube, there's all of the cloud, all of these developer tools. We are moving into a very different quote unquote internet where the internet might in and of itself just be Google.
1: 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AI Aussie. It was a conversation with Bill Carroll and Steve Bunda about the Osborne family creating AI Aussie.
5: The Osborne family has just already now started and partnered with a tech company. They're going to create this highly advanced AI-powered version of Aussie Osborne, and they're saying it's going to be just pretty much almost like the same thing. They're using DNA, including his voice, image, and all of his movements.
6: Doesn't it kind of feel like they're trying to make some money with Ozzy's name?
5: Well,
6: and of course they're going to say he would have loved this. What are they going to say? I think he would have hated it, but hey, he's dead and gone. We need to we got a meal to plan.
5: Well, and that's where the pushback came from. Fans are saying you're ruining his legacy. You're going to ruin his name. It's a pure cash grab. You shouldn't be doing this. And he's like, no, like this is going to be really cool. He doubled down on it.
7: Yeah, this is some like high level technology that we're going to be working with, and it's going to feel very real, and it's kind of wild how it will be utilized, but it's awesome. Like it's really cool.
5: So I guess my question, I understand the pushback. I'm not sure I like it either, but would you rather this or maybe an awful cover band that comes out and starts touring as Ozzy Osbourne, right? Cause we see some of those nowadays where, you know, people cover songs and it doesn't, maybe not the same, but I'm not sure how I feel about
6: this. Why do I have to choose between those two? Why can't I just stay home and listen to the album?
5: You know, that's what I feel like the normal thing is.
6: Don't give me a false choice. That's not the choice. Not doing either one. If when Ozzy left Black Sabbath, if they had the technology then, maybe Ronnie James Dio, the guy I was talking about who replaced him, maybe they didn't even need him. They could have just, or maybe now there'll be a digital Ronnie James Dio while we're at it. I don't know.
5: Yeah. And what do you think?
6: No, and you know, a lot of these bands are out there touring now and no one who was actually in the band originally is performing anymore.
5: And that's my point.
6: They still use the name.
5: Yeah.
6: Drives me crazy.
1: 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That's Steve Bunda with Bill Carroll in Ottawa, CFRA. And you can listen to Bill's podcast too. They also have a YouTube channel, which they publish videos from our conversations on Ottawa on CFRA 580, YouTube channel. So if you want to see some video versions of some of these chats, it is available for you on there too. How's that for cool? Well, I can tell you this. Chris Abel's coming up. We always get curious at what kind of weird robot Chris is bringing this week. I can tell you he is bringing a much deeper conversation about AI Aussie. So how cool is this tech? We're going to nerd out a little bit. Good News Tuesday continues. Shane Hewitt and the Night Shift.
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12: Good evening, I'm Ryan Knowles. Partly cloudy out there, 24 degrees. Your full forecast is coming up. First, your top stories. An Ottawa charity supporting kids and young adults with autism is sounding the alarm just weeks away from hosting its popular summer camp. Children at Risk Ottawa says its funding through the federal government's summer jobs grant is being heavily reduced, leaving Camp Kaleidoscope to significantly change how it operates. CTV's Austin Lee has more.
13: The federal government is shifting its focus for the Canada Summer Jobs Program to support young workers in other sectors like trades and environmental protection. Those changes mean Children at Risk, the registered charity that runs the camp, is struggling.
14: We only get 10 jobs. We applied for 67.
13: The organization says it continues to advocate for more funding from the government to no avail. They've been able to make some sacrifices to add just one more job, bringing the number of camp counselors this year to 11. But
14: we provide a one-to-one support, counselor to child. So that way the child is safe, protected.
13: Children at Risk is holding out hope the federal government will change course.
14: Disabilities just don't seem to be top of mind today for the support out there through the government.
13: Austin Lee, CTV News.
12: Meantime, OC Transpo says a bus on its way to a maintenance facility hit the side of a store at the Ottawa train yards today after apparently coming loose from the tow truck that was pulling it. Here's CTV's Katie Griffin.
15: It all happened around 1 o'clock this afternoon at the Farm Boy store on Belfast Road. OC Transpo says the decommissioned bus was being towed to a maintenance facility when it came loose and made contact with the building. OC Transpo, police, fire, and MTO responded to the scene. Here's more from police.
16: The bus was being towed by OC Transpo towing, and there was something that happened with the disconnection of the vehicle, and currently MTO is working on what could have created that disconnect.
15: Potential charges that could be laid under the Highway Traffic Act include having an insecure load. And Farm Boy says there was no structural damage to the building and the store was able to stay open. It says it's cooperating with the investigation.
12: Paramedics say no one was injured. In other news, a bill that would allow municipal councillors who violate the code of conduct to be fired is one step closer to becoming law. Bill 9, the Municipal Accountability Act, passed by a vote of 110-1 at Queen's Park today. The bill would standardize codes of conduct for municipalities across Ontario and gives council the power to remove and disqualify councillors from office if they are found to be in serious violation. The legislation comes in response to the findings from the City of Ottawa's Integrity Commissioner that former councillor Rick Shirelli harassed and bullied female staff. Reaction from Orleans MP Stephen Blay.
17: Bill 9 is an important step in ensuring women and all municipal employees are protected in Ontario. We've been working on this for 6 years. As John mentioned, Ottawa was really ground zero for bringing this issue to light with the situation with Mr. Shirelli and his excessive abuses of employees in his office.
12: Municipal Affairs and Housing Minister Rob Flack says he hopes to have the new rules in place ahead of the October municipal elections. And the federal government is introducing new border measures to prevent Ebola cases from spreading to Canada. The Democratic Republic of Congo, South Sudan, and Uganda now have nearly 1,000 suspected cases and more than 200 deaths. Starting this week, people traveling from the affected regions to Canada will have to self-isolate for 21 days. Immigration authorities are also pausing decisions on applications from those countries. Health officials insist the health risk to Canada is currently considered low, and no travel-related cases have been reported. It's a new way to join the conversation. Have your say with the CFRA Talkback button on the iHeartRadio app. From the CTV Weather Center, mostly clear overnight, low of 14 degrees, sunny tomorrow, a high of 24, sunny Thursday, a high of 22, and then a mix of sun and clouds on Friday, 40% chance of showers, a high of 20. That is the latest from the CTV Newsroom. I'm Ryan Knowles. 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
19: It's Bob Addison is here. Sunny Surrey, British Columbia is where we go. Is the sun shining in Surrey today?
20: Oh, a little off to start the week, Shane. Not going to lie.
19: I'm going to survive.
20: Try and wear a bright orange shirt when we have gray days around here or if they start to multiply. So I'm still in a blue mood, but there we go. Sorry, this is not TV or what do we call it? What are you doing the live broadcast? Streaming.
19: Oh, streaming.
20: That's what I was trying to get to. Anyway.
19: Very good. Very exciting, dad life, things going on for people who want to know what Uncle Bob gets up to. This is his social calendar. What's on your social calendar tonight, Bob?
20: I guess we can admit that we're taping this earlier in the day. But
19: we can.
20: Tonight is my first ever Cafe Concerto, which is my son's first ever band concert.
19: Is it like those ones you see online with all the pretty candles and the big beautiful church and just the music is just magical?
20: No, it's not like MTV Unplugged. No, they squeeze all the band into this place called the Great Hall. And there's a bunch of kids.
19: Where does he go to school? At Hogwarts?
20: No. It's a place called Southridge out here in Surrey. But it's cool. I'm very excited because my son had never picked up an instrument until the end of September this year. And it was sort of mandatory. It wasn't sort of. He had to. So it was mandatory. So I didn't know, like he loves music, he loves contemporary music, and he started to, he's really into Kendrick, and now he's sort of diving into late 80s, 90s sort of rap, and he's really into it. But then all of a sudden, like 3 months ago, he's into Pink Floyd, and I'm like, what? Where is this coming from? So...
19: At least he has good taste in lyrics from everything you're talking about.
20: So he's been practicing and Shane, no word of a lie, my wife Michelle and I, every time we hear him practice in the house, and this includes at the beginning where everything was a squelch, that would wake the neighborhood children. It just sounds great to us. It's amazing. I because I've always wanted to play an instrument and I escaped playing the piano when I was young. My sister and brother had to take lessons, just because their grandmother had given us a piano and just sort of sat in the living room. Nobody actually followed up with it. So anyway, he is, it's amazing how the young minds can still pick up stuff. Well, learn. It's amazing how they, and he embraced it to the point where he got to the point in March where you had to choose your electives for next year. And I thought there was no way he would ever choose to keep playing band. But here we are. He's chosen it as an elective next year.
19: Wow. Okay. Please tell me he's not playing the trombone. It's his concerto. So I'm assuming it's not a trombone,
20: He's not playing the trombone. Michelle sort of pushed him away a little from playing the clarinet because everybody sort of plays it as a beginner's, instrument. Cause she didn't really like it. Hold on. She's in the room. You didn't like it? Okay. She's shaking her head. First time ever in her life she went mute, by the way. anyway, he's playing the bass clarinet, which,
19: it's like the clarinet, except it's the clarinet.
20: Yes, exactly. The way down low. but it's got such a beautiful tone to it, Shane. Like, even by itself, it's, once he figured it out and you could hear it, and when he's upstairs playing it, it just fills the house. It's glorious. Like, no word of a lie, I wish he practiced it more. Because on band days when he's practicing at school, he doesn't have to bring it home. And it's bigger, so it's got its own stand, so it is kind of bulky to lug around. But and I was cynical because cynical's not the right word. I went, okay, of course he picked an instrument that's more expensive than the others, which
19: cynical's not the word, it's cheap, actually was the word you were looking for.
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13: Three things we learned today, Shane Hewitt and The Night Shift. Good News Tuesday. It's always good news on Good News Tuesday. 71010, thank you for all the text messages that came in. Some rock and roll stuff came up as we talked about the longest Slinky record with Stairway to Heaven. That was kind of fun to dig into, and I appreciate all of it. So you can keep it coming. No matter how big or how small, your good news matters here on Good News Tuesday. One of my favorite conversations that you can grab on the podcast, Jerry Agar was on the show from News Talk 1010 Toronto. Love Jer. And he talked about his kids, his daughter, his son, a motorcycle he bought for some road trips. All good news. What's on your mind? Jerry Agar edition earlier on the show on Shane Hewitt and The Night Shift, the podcast, which is available on the iHeart app and all of your favorite podcast apps. Make sure you grab it, like and subscribe. As always, we talked about kids. Remember when you used to go for recess when you were a kid, couple of times a day, plus lunch-ish? least that's what it was for me, I think. Lauren McNamara was talking about her experience as an educator down in the States and then now in Canada, and the disconnect between standards around recess, because apparently there aren't any, and the kids are really kind of paying the price.
1: So when I was in the States, I was doing research on school engagement, and I was noticing in the schools I was working at that some of them didn't even have recess.
13: Hmm.
1: And they were sitting essentially the entire day. And I was sitting the entire day as a researcher and thinking, this is just not not comfortable. And so I was noticing that the kids, no one seemed to be questioning it. And this would have been in 98. And then I found out this was in Chicago. For 40 years, they had not had recess.
13: Wow, really?
1: Yeah, they only reinstated it in 2012. And this is not uncommon across the states. And part of the reason is because there's no legislation, or there was no legislation. But the same thing is in Canada, too. We don't have any guardrails. So what we're seeing is some might have recess, some might not have recess. But the reason, especially right now, why this is so important, I would say mental health. Right now, this is the thing that's really concerning to us is anxiety. It's just isolation. It's lack of movement, right? It's academic pressures. It's on screen time and phones. So I think mental health is where I would drive it home, why it's so concerning right now, especially for parents, because they're starting to see the effects of all of these things combined. And if you take out recess, it's just adding more fuel to the fire.
13: The playgrounds have changed. We talked about that. The, you know, swing sets, all that stuff has changed too. And, asphalt everywhere. Kids just aren't getting enough play, says educators. And research says that recess standards could have a big impact on making sure the kids get out of their seats and go get out and socialize a little bit. When you think about it, what are we training our kids to do here? We're training them to sit at a desk all day and stare at a box. What does that sound like for some of us that sit at a desk all day and stare at a box? We're grooming them for office jobs. We're not teaching them how to be healthy human beings. My goodness. Three things we learned today. Shane Hewitt in the Night Shift. Metal shows, heavy metal shows, part of the Good News Tuesday. And Mike Whitla was sharing the story with us of why he started with music. Kids love dinosaurs. He loves heavy metal. So he started making heavy metal dinosaur songs for his kids. And it turned into a thing.
8: The biggest reason it existed exists now is because, well, when I had little kids, they, you know, we think, oh, what are the great songs, you know, that are about dinosaurs and stuff like that? They love dinosaurs, as all little kids seem to. And I just couldn't think what the great dinosaur songs are. So I started thinking, and I thought, you know, the words themselves are awesome. So Brachiosaurus, and I thought, oh, you just put some notes on those syllables and you start getting songs. And I started writing the first songs, and I wrote, and then I wrote this one little song that seemed, oh, that sounds like that song's about an egg. And so that was this song, and so I started to get an idea for a story. And the story ended up being these eggs were getting ready to hatch, and there was one of the eggs rolls away and hatches on its own, and that little dinosaur comes out and doesn't know who it is, and so it begins a journey to try and find a family and try and where it belongs in this crazy, very treacherous world of the late Cretaceous. And so that story just kind of kept rolling, and we did one season of it and started animating it on YouTube, and we started getting just a huge reaction to it. And so we wrote another season, and then we expanded into doing some other kind of side projects, songs about woolly mammoths and megalodons and other prehistoric animals in a series called Prehistorica. And that's the most recent release is Megafauna Metal, which is our first full-length Prehistorica album. It's not our first album, but it's the first one from that group of songs, which I wrote primarily with a writing partner of mine, James Reed.
13: Mike Whitla is the guest, and Howdy Tunes, heavy metal dinosaur songs. It's amazing. It's on YouTube. You can check it out. They do a great job. Shane Hewitt and the Night Shift. All of this is on our podcast. Jim Balsillie was on. You know him from Rim BlackBerry back in the day. He does innovation now. And we talked about the status of Canada, generally innovation and development.
14: Well, it's a thin line between strip mining in the era of AI and participating in value strategies. And I've been advocating for 7-8 years for a national data strategy. And we've got the policy, internal policy things that they were doing in Ottawa from the most senior level saying we got to allow free trade in data. And you don't trade data. There's not a truck of data at the border ready to drive across to fill another warehouse. It's exfiltrated. And so if it exfiltrates and you don't get value for it, then you're not participating in the value capture. And we don't participate in the standard setting, which is very structural in how this works. We let go of the IP. We let go of the data. And even if we were to get the data centers, we're just cheap power and cheap land and getting a penny or two on the dollar. Well, the real value is captured for the person who really owns it. And if you don't do this right, and I'm all for Canada's resources getting to market. I'm all for our energy and our minerals. But if you look at our economy in the last 15 years of the data economy, data-driven economy emerged since 2010. If we'd kept pace with the U.S. growth, we'd have another $1 trillion a year in our economy. That's 100,000 U.S. per family.
13: And that's just keeping pace, right?
14: Just keeping pace. Mm. Or imagine if we kept half the pace of them, that's $50,000 U.S. per family for every year. So that's what not participating in this data and knowledge economy of AI and IP feels like economically. And they thought that giving it all away to foreign tech, they'd give you a few jobs. But in fact, though, you're just an arbitrage cheap labor competing against low-cost jurisdictions, you know, whether it's Guadalajara or Southeast Asia, rather than actually participating in the value chain. And we have all the potential to do that, and yet we don't. And I go back to my core learning of deep, deep engagement. It's outdated thinking. They think of production, not legal frameworks of ownership in the intangibles. And second of all, they're captured by foreign corporate interests. You put those two pieces together, and that's wind in the face. And all Canadians pay a sorry price economically and non-economically.
13: It's an extended conversation. Shane Hewitt and the Night Shift, the podcast with Jim Balsillie right there. Get it on the iHeart app and all of your favorite podcast apps. We'll be right back with more.
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30: Good evening, I'm Ryan Knowles. Partly cloudy out there, 23 degrees. Your full forecast is coming up. First, your top stories. An Ottawa charity supporting kids and young adults with autism say they've been left in a difficult position as its funding through the federal government's summer jobs grant is being heavily reduced. Children at Risk Ottawa has operated Camp Kaleidoscope since 2011 with the promise of a one-to-one camper-to-counselor ratio given the complex needs of those on the autism spectrum. But organizers were recently notified the number of jobs it will receive funding for is far less than previous years, as the government has changed the program to focus more heavily on what it identifies as priority sectors such as skilled trades. Executive Director Brenda Reich says they're now forced to significantly change the way the camp operates.
0: We had no idea that on April 14th, when we had declared that we don't get any other funding, that we would be told that we only get 10 jobs. We applied for 67. Disabilities just don't seem to be top of mind today for the government, and we want to know why.
30: Reich says they've been able to make some sacrifices to add just one more job, bringing the number of camp counselors this year up to 11. Meantime, questions are being raised over the timeline and cost of the new civic campus of the Ottawa Hospital. Today at Queen's Park, MPP John Fraser suggesting the final price tag may be billions over budget, adding it could land in part on Ottawa taxpayers. Here's CTV's Tyler Fleming.
2: So far, the project consists of a nearly completed parking garage, while the hospital remains a hole in the ground, which Ottawa South MPP John Fraser says has no end in sight.
3: It's a decade in on this project.
2: At Queen's Park on Tuesday, Fraser raising concerns the timeline could go well into the 2030s, after a comment made by a hospital consultant at a City of Ottawa committee last month. Fraser also suggesting the original near $3 billion price tag will skyrocket.
3: So we have a local share that's going to be approaching $1 billion from about $300 million. $1 billion now. So that's a lot on the residents of Ottawa.
2: The Ottawa Hospital says the parking garage is expected to open this summer and that it is finalizing the design and construction timeline for the hospital. Tyler Fleming, CTV News.
30: In other news, former Environment and Climate Change Minister Stephen Gilbo is walking away from federal politics. Gilbo confirming to CTV News he will resign as a member of parliament tomorrow, with sources saying it's due to concerns over changes to Liberal climate policy. CTV's Mike Lukatour has more.
4: Last year, Gilbo resigned from cabinet after the federal government inked a memorandum of understanding with Alberta with a plan to build a new pipeline. The further rolling back of Trudeau-era environmental policies was seemingly the breaking point. Gilbo's departure comes as more than a dozen Liberal MPs wrote to the Prime Minister last month, expressing concerns over policy changes like the new industrial carbon price in Alberta.
5: Liberal Nate Erskine-Smith is also stepping down, while Jonathan Wilkinson has been appointed as the ambassador to the EU. The three departures will eventually trigger more by-elections, which could affect the Liberals' thin majority. Mike Lecouteur, CTV News, Ottawa.
30: And Ottawa police say officers seized alcohol, tobacco, and hookahs from an unlicensed bar in Centertown over the weekend. A search was conducted at a building on Gladstone near Bronson on Saturday. Police say an investigation was launched following community complaints about noise and disturbances in the neighborhood. Multiple charges are anticipated. It's a new way to join the conversation. Have your say with the CFRA talkback button on the iHeartRadio app. From the CTV Weather Center, mostly clear overnight. Temperatures dropping down to a low of 14 degrees. Sunny tomorrow, a high of 24. Sunny on Thursday, a high of 22. And then a mix of sun and clouds Friday. 40% chance of rain, a high of 20. That is the latest from the CTV Newsroom. I'm Ryan Knowles. Have a good evening.
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13: All of the nice cars are out now. It's fun to watch them. It's kind of, you just watch them roll by low and slow. Lorraine is here. 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Check out our articles, Lorraine Explains. We're here more specifically to nerd out about cars today. Dude, I saw like this old Mustang. It was like fully stock basic. But it was just, it wasn't even perfect, but it was just all things beautiful and awesome, drove by, turned around, parked on the road. And it made me think of you. I thought, you know what? What are some of the greatest classics? And 71010 is the text line. Best classic car. Go ahead, fight that out on the text line. When I say classic to you, what makes your head turn?
1: It probably the one you just mentioned. I'm going to guess it was a 66 or 67 if it made you all excited.
13: I don't know.
1: Novelist friend of mine has one. He restored himself. But muscle cars come to mind typically. But there's also a lot of hot rodders around at the Show and Shines. If you have kids, take your kids down to the mall or the Tim Hortons or wherever they hold this stuff in your community, because they do that a lot. But the old hot rods are kind of fun. And when you see the roadsters and coming up through the 60s, the tanks, the massive big Plymouths and stuff are kind of fun. But yeah, the muscle cars get people going. And, you know, we have muscle cars now, but I'm sorry, a little BMW story purring by just doesn't have the same grab as a, you know, yeah, fast car.
13: Well, I do have opinions on that, because what is a classic car at this point?
1: Yeah.
13: And that's always legit concern, because, I mean, if I look at a newer car, 2007 Aston Martin Vantage V8 would purr just like you described, like the BMW, but when you hit it, the baffles open up and it roars. So, like, is that a classic now because it's 17 years, 18 years old, right? Like, I don't know. Does that count?
1: Well, it's usually insurance companies will tell you when it's a classic, because they won't insure anything that's 20 years old. You have to go to specialty insurance. So I guess there is a, you know, man in a suit kind of line for where a classic car starts and ends. But honestly, I think for a lot of us, if you grew up with something that was really cool, if your uncle had a something like an old Thunderbird, something that has to resonate with you personally because it highlights some spot in your life where you're like, oh man, I didn't know that was a thing. And then you do, and it kind of sits with you for the rest of your life, I think.
13: Now, I do like the European cars, you know that.
1: Yeah.
13: And I did see it, like, just an old Mercedes sedan actually just rolled by. Again, it was totally stock. The ones that got me this weekend, and just for everyone who's listening that knows muscle cars and knows classic cars, that is not me. I love them. I pay attention to them. But if you want to talk about what engine's in it, that's not my thing. I did see a couple that were really notable this weekend. I did see a Beetle, and is there anything more heartwarming than seeing a well-restored, well-cared-for Beetle rolling around?
1: I saw one a few weeks ago. My sister had two in their time, like, properly. And now they did the reincarnation of it. It's like, nah, sorry, take your droopy flower. It doesn't matter. But the restored ones, yeah. And I know those cars, when I think back when I was a little kid, my friend's parents had one. They put a Christmas tree on the roof. We used to sit in the luggage rack in the back. Remember that little holder? Little skinny girls could fit in there. So again, I think when I see that, it reminds me instantly of all these things. And that's what these, you know, same with when I see a Nova. Now there's Nova clubs and Gremlin clubs and all that. Nova was the cheapest car your mom had in high school and somebody could borrow it, you know, or a Chevette. It was like that. But now clubs, if I drop the name of a car into a column, like a Gremlin, I hear from all the Gremlin clubs. People collect this stuff. It just blows my mind. So honestly, it's what resonates with you. Something, there's some reason there's a story for you with these cars.
13: I would love to see a Chevette club. First of all, because it would be amazing to see what you've done with the floorboards to let your feet not hit the ground. But that would be cool to see a Chevette club, that's for sure. I saw an old bus, Volkswagen bus. It was immaculate. And it also rolled by on the weekend this week. It wasn't the 60s one that had the windscreen that popped open. It wasn't that old. But yeah. It was the early 70s, and it was perfect. God, these people do good work.
1: Oh, yeah. No, my deadhead boyfriend would love that. That's a thing. Cars, we've talked about this in the past. No one takes chances anymore, creating really different, spectacular cars. They all look the same. I get why. It's because we mass produce and they didn't used to do that. And the other thing is when people go, oh, the good old days, it's like, no, those cars were not safe for people. Those great big cars were not safer by any stretch, but they are pretty to see at shows and trolling down the road slowly, of course. But
13: so you talk about cars today. Let's talk about that. Are there any classics in the making? Like, of today's cars, I was trying to think about it. I'm like, there's no way, like, anyone's going to be like, ooh, you got a 2017 Tesla? Like, no one's going to care about most of these cars. But I think there might be a couple. In your eyes, is there any classics in the making today?
1: You know what? I'm not well steeped in a lot of this. And again, I think most of them end up looking very similar because mass production, it didn't used to be a thing. I was talking actually to someone a couple days ago, and probably the most amazing vehicle I've ever, because I think they're tools and appliances. That's what cars are, seriously, especially after you write about them a long time. I got to drive a Pagani Huayra about 7 years ago. It had leather straps to hold the hood down. It was like steampunk on the inside. The stuff looked like mercury, but leather straps for the compartments to hold them together. This thing could have been hanging in a museum. And of course, these are multi-million dollar cars. These are not going to be collectors for you or for I. Like, there's no way. But seeing that attention to detail. So if someone's got a car out there that's got that kind of attention to detail in it, that's cool. I think we only find that in the really higher echelons. And I'm sorry, Musk and I are not going to be bonding over our favorite cars anytime soon. So what's for the rest of us? It used to be an entry point for everybody, no matter what. No matter what, you could at least want or own something that used to be hot, even if it wasn't now. We've removed that. People can't work on their own cars. The hot rod clubs are dying. I hate that. They can't pass it down to their, next generation.
13: Yeah, no doubt. And the, the Pontiac Sunbird was a heck of a car, but it's not like anybody's hanging on to that one.
1: Somebody will chime in and say they are, I guarantee you.
13: Well, and you do see the odd thing roll by that's been well cared for, and you're like, oh wow, you've done a good job with that. For the new cars, I would say, and what this is probably funny, is that the Corvette C8 is like a Ferrari. It's like any other European looking trim line, basically. But the C7 wasn't, and it was almost like the last of the true Corvettes. And I think a Corvette C7 could be a collector's item down the road.
1: I just wish there was, I hear from clubs occasionally because they're shrinking because everyone's dying. It's a lot of old guys and they're heading into their 90s and they want a new generation of kids to love it. But if you can't use it for transportation and you have nowhere to spin your tools on it, it's really difficult. And I think we're removing that from a lot of kids. And it used to be a great way to hang out with older family members who were going to pass off this knowledge. And it is massive knowledge. It's so cool. The new stuff, you open the roof or the lid and it's just a Tupperware, a sealed Tupperware thing. There's no access to it. So when I see the show and shines, when I go, I don't go to car shows because I'm too old and I can't be bothered anymore. But I love seeing the little kids there. I love seeing the teenagers there. The people that own the cars are so proud and so happy to tell you any stories you want. And honestly, 2-year-olds, 3-year-olds are excited. It's like Skittles. There's all this fun stuff. And if you have an interest in cars, if your kids are bored one day, find out and take them down because the people that bring their cars love to talk and love to share this experience with you.
13: One of my favorite things to watch is that at those car shows, like at the local A&W kind of car show on the weekend, is you see these guys pull up in these fancy cars. I like Aston Martins, but something like that, right? Like they roll up in these fancy cars and they park it and everybody's like, ooh, look at that. But they get out and go look at the old roadsters and the amount of hard work people have put into their cars. And then some people migrate to the new car that's fancy and they get excited about that. So I guess to each their own, but it is interesting that even the new car owners that can afford those fancy cars, they still go to the car shows to look at the hard work elbow grease cars.
1: It's a respect.
13: And I think that's the coolest part.
1: Yeah, and that's how we got from here to there. I was at the Concours in Pebble Beach years ago, and my favorite one of all of them was in the unrestored category, so it hadn't been painted, and it was rust, but just spectacular. And I took all these pictures of it. I came home. That thing ended up winning, and no one else had a photo of it. So I was I was a hero at my paper. I was with the Globe at the time, and they're like, "You got a picture of that? You never get a picture of anything."
13: Oh, that's amazing! I love it. Wow, classic cars are on the road. Enjoy the view. Give somebody a wave or a high five with their hard work too. I think it's awesome. Lorraine Sommerfeld, my car loving penguin friend. Thank you, buddy.
1: We'll see you later.
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17: Over the weekend, this weekend, Ryan noticed a post that was shared by multiples of people. And I think it was shared for maybe a different reason Ryan did. Either way, it is a delightful dose of nostalgia. I'll read what it says, Ryan, but you tell me how you found it.
18: I found it just by seeing it shared across my channels. And when I say that, I don't just mean, you know, my young friends sharing it. I mean, old friends, family, people of all ages were sharing this post across the network, really. And it really kind of stuck with me, Shane. Just a post talking about the former realities of what it meant to have a good career at Sears.
17: Mm-hmm. Okay, here is the post. Mike Callahan is the name that's attached to it anyway. Everyone's assuming that that's a legit name, but here's what it says. When I worked at Sears in the early 90s, the people there built entire lives off of those jobs. The guy running appliances had three kids, coached Little League every weekend, and retired after 32 years with a pension. One of the women in customer service bought her first house working full-time there. And the older guy in hardware took the same vacation to the Ozarks every summer because he could actually afford to go unplug for a week. Managers knew everybody by name. The Christmas bonuses actually meant something. The store was packed every holiday season because business was booming. Nobody thought they were stuck working retail. It was honest work that paid enough to live with dignity. Somewhere along the way, corporations started making record profits and the people keeping the place running could barely afford rent. When exactly did a steady full-time job stop being enough to build a normal life? So what do you think he means in that, Rye? Because I think that my perspective is different than yours, but they're well aligned.
18: I mean, my perspective is that there was a time when a job like working at a Sears or a department store, the Bay, for example, was enough. It wasn't a job that you had to do for 5 years before you could get a real job. It was a career. You could work there for years, for decades, and have a fulfilling life. And now those jobs, which are like so, I think, valuable to the middle class and to especially to the lower class, they just don't exist anymore.
17: Right. I remember my mom working at Woodward's in Port Alberni, BC, and going to see my mom and Mo, her friend. And I swear that they worked in like the bow department at something. Like they would make bows for Christmas to sell. Like, you know, like it was, there was all kinds of people working. And that's when we started the show today. We talked about stores like this feeling alive. They used to feel alive with people. And it's a lot like Christmas Vacation. I know that I get teased because it's the best movie of all time. But when Clark goes into the store and it's just full of people, it's just alive. And I think that that's kind of what it used to be. Now, I struggle with this one because I still have Sears gift cards that I didn't spend before they closed. I didn't realize that was happening in the time, and I got stuck with extra gift cards. Maybe the gift cards are worth something just for the memorabilia at this point. It's not. I'm not going to get a free mug, that's for sure. But I think it's interesting. It says in here, somewhere along the way, this is where I get worried about posts like this. Somewhere along the way, corporations started making record profits while the people keep the place running could barely afford rent. Sears went bankrupt. So clearly it was not record profits, right? And this is where I worry about a post like this that gets shared around probably by somebody who's just trying to prove a point to take a shot at capitalism and all those things. So that's where I worry about these posts truly because, some of them, the lure of the stores is that they get capital money inside it. So they can grow big and then they're going to benefit on the other end by buying in bulk and all those things. But what stores have to do is they have to compete for shipping. They have to compete for infrastructure. They have to compete for the things behind the scenes. And then it just creates a whole new set of problems. So they might have 1,000 stores, but are they making 1,000 times the profit? Probably not. There's probably some really good arguments you can make to keeping 5 stores versus having 1,000 stores when it comes to profitability. And sort of this whole world. So I would say that economics around it changed and policies changed and some of these big capital fund stores sort of lost their way. But yet the post is accurate, Rye, and it really does make you think of a time that maybe the problem is not the store, but maybe this doesn't see like it puts the nail into the corporations when the nail probably belongs with the government and the cost of living.
18: It also, for sure, belongs to Sears. Sears made a lot of horrible business decisions. They bought
17: some of those stores. They definitely did never renovate. I can tell you that much.
18: Yeah, like there was. If you look through their corporate like purchasing, basically they peaked and they were like, "We're making so much money, let's buy everything. Let's buy a telecommunications company."
17: Yeah,
18: not a good idea. And so a lot of it completely rests on their shoulders. I think I agree with you though that the cost of living and you know the cost of just doing business is out
17: cost
18: of
17: rent. They were not in control of some of those stores and the cost of things, right?
18: Yep.
17: And so the nostalgia is remarkable.
18: Yes.
17: How many places could you go to, grab a lawnmower, grab a tie for the party, a sandwich, some new dishes, and have your photos taken with your kids before you left the store for your Christmas card?
18: We should hear, David, you should get this first clip. This is a commercial for Sears from the 1980s that it quite literally describes that experience.
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17: Ryan and I both start dancing. 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
18: Okay, yeah. So there is a very famous Sears commercial, the passive aggressive air conditioning
17: commercial.
18: Okay, so I have two things to show you. This is the air conditioning commercial in question.
17: Okay.
20: I cannot live another day without air conditioning.
21: Says tomorrow's going to be hotter.
20: Hotter?
21: Like yesterday.
20: Yesterday? Yesterday you said you'd call Sears.
21: I'll call today.
20: You call now.
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17: Very well.
18: You'll call now.
17: You'll call now.
18: There is
17: time to save.
18: This is Pro ZD, who's a great voice actor and comedian. Like, this video of him doing that commercial more dramatically has like almost 3 million views.
23: I cannot live another day without air conditioning.
24: Well, the paper says tomorrow's gonna be hotter.
23: Hotter?
24: Like yesterday.
23: Yesterday? Yesterday you said you'd call Sears.
24: I'll call today.
23: You'll call now.
24: I'll call now.
18: You'll call now.
17: I like it. That's fun. So in the dust of all this, 12,000 Canadians lost their jobs. 18,000 were told there wasn't enough money to pay their pensions and their benefits. Right? It's a sad, sad story, and it went over viral over the internet. Whether the post itself is accurate, it's clearly not all accurate. But whether the post is legit or just someone trying to get clicks to reminisce, good for them. They did it. Here we are, and I'm happy to reminisce about it. But to say that, you know, they took about, maybe they did take a bunch of profits, they kept too much of it, I don't know. I just, these constant bullets at corporate for using the system that exists that is laid out by the government. I mean, you could have $1 billion or $100 million or even $1 million and it was legal and you were allowed. Would you do it? Hopefully we would all do it without doing it, taking advantage of people's pensions and their benefits and Shane's gift cards.
18: There's still 5 stores open in the States. Maybe it works there.
17: Might be worth giving it a shot. Yeah. Shane Hewitt and the Night Shift.
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32: Longtime MP Stephen Guilbeault to step down now.
33: Prime Minister, I'm Mr. Guilbeault. Has he told you about his future?
32: And the concern, more exits could follow. The tighter measures in Canada triggered by a growing Ebola outbreak overseas.
34: We are putting forward a precautionary approach.
32: The added precautions with the World Cup around the corner. And look out, here comes the Spider-Man.
35: I just wanted to come out, hopefully inspire people.
32: What makes this New Brunswick man a real-life superhero?
26: CTV National News with Omar Sachedina. Reporting tonight, Anne-Marie Medawake.
32: Good evening. MP and former climate activist Stephen Guilbeault is saying goodbye to the federal Liberals. After walking away from Prime Minister Carney's cabinet in November, the Montreal area MP took the final step and today confirmed he's not only exiting government, he's leaving politics. CTV's senior political correspondent Mike Locouture has more for us from Ottawa tonight.
33: Prime Minister, I'm Mr. Thebo. Has he told you about his future, sir?
0: Prime Minister Mark Carney sidestepped questions about his former minister, who will soon become his former MP. After nearly 7 years on Parliament Hill, Stephen Guilbeault confirmed to CTV News that he is quitting politics. He's expected to make it official at the Liberal caucus meeting on Wednesday.
1: I really appreciate his work, his advocacy, and I'm fully respectful of his decision.
0: Well, last year, Guilbeault resigned from cabinet after the federal government inked a memorandum of understanding with Alberta with a plan to build a new pipeline. The further rolling back of Trudeau-era environmental policies was seemingly the breaking point.
3: I'm a good friend of Stephen.
0: Industry Minister Melanie Joly says past policies on climate change weren't perfect.
3: We've seen the good impacts of that policy, but we've seen also the downfalls. And we need to be able to do both. We need to make sure that we bring Albertans on board.
0: Guilbeault's departure comes as more than a dozen Liberal MPs wrote to the Prime Minister last month, expressing concerns over policy changes like the new industrial carbon price in Alberta.
4: I believe many others are questioning themselves, and they should stand up and leave that party if they do believe the environment is important.
5: Are you worried about losing a majority over environmental policies and some resignations?
33: No.
0: The leader of the Green Party worries the Prime Minister has changed.
7: I don't find that there's anything left, whatever it was that I thought Mark Carney cared about relating to the climate crisis. I no longer find any traces of it in his policies.
8: Liberal Nate Erskine-Smith is also stepping down, while Jonathan Wilkinson has been appointed as the ambassador to the EU. The three departures will eventually trigger more by-elections, which could affect the Liberals' thin majority. Anne-Marie?
9: All right, Mike, thank you. Well, let's bring in CTV's chief political correspondent, Vashi Kapelos. And Vashi, you spoke with Stephen Guilbeault today. What did he tell you?
10: So he confirmed to me that he indeed will convey to caucus tomorrow that he is resigning as an MP. There had been a number of people close to him who I'd had conversations with over the last number of days who had said perhaps he would consider resigning from Liberal caucus and then sitting as an independent. Ultimately, he decided to quit altogether as an MP. He says he doesn't want to make any public comments until he delivers that news to caucus. Largely not the most surprising thing, Anne-Marie, just because he did quit cabinet due to that MOU about a pipeline between the Prime Minister and Alberta back in November. He's made no secret of how disappointed he is that a number of the policies he implemented as Environment Minister have now been rolled back. So not a surprise, but consequential.
9: Yeah, is there concern, Vashi, that this departure by Guilbeault could trigger other exits? It comes on the heels of this letter written at the end of April by 14 other MPs who, in their words, were deeply concerned about Prime Minister Carney's approach to the environment in this new nation-building mode.
10: Yeah, I think that's where this hits most, right, among the progressively minded MPs in that Liberal caucus. Now, they didn't put their names to that letter. They didn't make them public. And I think that says something as well. I'm not sure at this point whether they're willing to go as far as Stephen Guilbeault, but the potential for them to exist. And down the road, that could amount to some considerable political pressure on the Prime Minister, Anne-Marie.
9: Lots to follow for tomorrow. Great works. Thank you, Vashi. Well, the BC Premier appeared to confirm a report that Canada and Germany will sign a major deal on liquefied natural gas from a facility in British Columbia.
11: I am so glad to see the federal government joining us to take the foundation that has been built in British Columbia, the work of our government, the work of First Nations, working in partnership, the work of communities, and take it to the next level.
9: The official announcement is expected tomorrow. European buyers have reportedly been looking to purchase LNG from Canada and ship it through the Panama Canal as part of a long-term strategy to diversify their supply. And Premier Eby was asked about the LNG project while with his fellow Western premiers in Kananaskis, Alberta. On this final day of their conference, all four leaders were trying to project a spirit of cooperation and a shared vision. But as CTV's Kathy Lee reports, questions about Alberta's future in Canada continue to cause tensions.
12: Wearing Team Canada's World Cup jerseys, a gift from BC Premier David Eby, was a symbol of cooperation leaders wanted to project at the Western Premier's Conference in Kananaskis, Alberta. The two-day gathering wrapped up with a commitment to growing the economy as a united Canada. Despite the optics, Alberta's separation movement dominated the meeting.
11: I disagree profoundly with Premier Smith's referendum. I think it is a huge mistake.
12: Premier Danielle Smith's referendum would ask Albertans whether the province should remain in Canada or begin the process toward a future binding separation referendum. Today, she continued to defend the decision.
2: We have to address the legitimate grievances that have come from 10 years of economic attack on our province.
12: The debate comes after a judge struck down the Stay Free Alberta separation petition, ruling First Nations were not adequately consulted, a decision that sparked friction between premiers.
2: The issue, I think, in the court is whether that duty to consult should apply to citizen-initiated petitions. And that's where I think that the court erred in judgment.
6: I think we know that is not correct, a lot of what you just said there, Premier Smith. It is not up to the petition gatherers to fulfill the duty to consult. It is up to you as the Alberta government to fulfill the duty to consult.
12: Separation talks aside, the leaders also discussed expanding trade corridors, building major infrastructure projects, and growing the economy through energy development.
13: The leaders also called for fewer federal barriers and quicker approvals for major projects, saying Western Canada needs to move faster to compete globally. Kathy Lee, CTV News, Kananaskis, Alberta.
14: Apple and Google representatives, along with Canada's Privacy Commissioner, are speaking out against Bill C-22, which would force companies to hand over digital evidence to law enforcement.
15: As drafted, this bill allows the Government of Canada to force companies to break encryption by inserting backdoors into their products, something Apple will never do.
16: It goes well beyond lawful access regimes in other G7 democracies and risks creating new surveillance infrastructure that would introduce serious security vulnerabilities, undermine user trust.
14: Well, officials from the tech titans raised data collection and civil liberty concerns in Ottawa, and they're pushing for major changes to the bill. There has been another arrest in connection to the W5 investigation into alleged sexual assault ring where intimate partners are secretly drugged and assaulted. Hamilton police allege Gilles Richard arranged sexual encounters with adult victims, drugged them without their knowledge, and sexually assaulted them while they were incapacitated. They say this arrest is connected to an investigation into another man, Brian Hayward. He's facing dozens of charges accused of being involved in a network of men who secretly drugged and filmed their intimate partners and shared those videos online. At least one other suspect in Switzerland was arrested last year following the W5 investigation. As a new strain of Ebola spreads through the Democratic Republic of the Congo, Uganda, and South Sudan, Canada is imposing tighter border measures with just more than 2 weeks to go before the world's largest sporting event kicks off. CTV senior correspondent Judy Trin on the precautions being put in place.
17: More than 1,000 suspected Ebola cases have been reported in the Democratic Republic of Congo. The outbreak has already killed more than 230 people. It has spread to neighboring Uganda and is putting South Sudan at risk. Less than 2 weeks before Canada is set to host the World Cup, the federal government is imposing tighter border restrictions to stop the virus from getting in.
34: The health risk to Canadians from Ebola remains low. We are putting forward a precautionary approach.
17: Officials say each week about 350 people enter Canada from the affected region, most from airports in Toronto and Montreal. Beginning Saturday, they will face additional screening. People who show symptoms will be sent to hospital for assessment. Others will have to self-isolate for 21 days. The quarantine measures take effect May 30th.
18: This takes a very, very small risk and makes it even smaller.
17: Immigration applications from the region will also be suspended. The processing of permanent and temporary resident visas, electronic travel authorizations, study and work permits will all be paused 90 days.
19: We have many people coming for the FIFA games. Luckily, at this point in time, none of these countries affected are playing in Canada.
17: Officials say these measures are imperfect but necessary. There is no vaccine for this strain of Ebola, and it's uncertain what's happening on the ground in Central Africa. Anne-Marie.
14: Thank you, Judy. Well, taking in a FIFA World Cup game next month in Vancouver or Toronto is costing fans
9: thousands of dollars. But in one American host city, locals are being given a chance to get inside the stadium for just $50. CTV's BC Bureau Chief Andrew Johnson on why that isn't happening here and how many tickets host cities are selling off for a profit.
1: A World Cup win for New York City's mayor.
3: These 1,000 tickets are going to be split into batches of 150 tickets for each of the five group stage matches and two knockout round matches in New York, New Jersey, and tickets will cost only $50.
1: New Yorkers priced out of the World Cup have a shot every day this week at $50 tickets in a daily lottery.
20: If I win, I'll be there.
1: Mayor Zoran Mamdani negotiated the approval to sell discount tickets to the public with FIFA president Gianni Infantino. That got us thinking about Canada's two host cities and why affordable tickets are not being offered to the public here. We asked the Vancouver Host Committee about that. Here's what we learned. The municipality is in possession of 9,000 match tickets across Vancouver's seven games. Of those, 1,600 were provided to the city by FIFA and 7,400 were purchased by the city. The host committee says the majority will be sold off through its sponsorship program to help offset hosting costs. This urban planning specialist doesn't like the look of those optics.
20: So purchased with taxpayer funds. But we don't know how much they're actually going to charge, right? I don't even know if we know how much they paid for the tickets. And to do so in a way that is transparent and honestly just fair.
1: When we asked how much the tickets are being sold for, we were told in an email, that's confidential.
20: So like this is not the way government is supposed to work.
1: Vancouver says it is providing up to 350 tickets for young people who face barriers. Toronto's host committee is expected to provide ticket data tomorrow. Andrew Johnson, CTV News, Vancouver.
9: A remarkable rescue of a service dog from a burning home in Cape Breton, Nova Scotia.
21: Oh my God, stay inside, bye.
9: The trapped pup on the top floor of the engulfed property helped alert fire crews to its location.
22: Doug made himself aware to us, actually. He poked a hole in the wall on the third floor and stuck his head out.
23: It looked really bad. Like when I was up there seeing the flames, it looked really bad.
9: Now, the dog was ultimately brought down the stairs and safely removed from the home. And a heat wave in the prairies is sparking concern for wildfires, with temperatures expected to climb into the low to mid 30s. Environment Canada has issued heat warnings for eastern parts of Alberta and into Saskatchewan. Here's CTV's Allison Bamford.
24: The first heat wave of the season is blowing through the prairies.
25: It seemed like we jumped right into summer with this heat.
24: 10 days after snow fell in parts of Saskatchewan and temperatures hovered around freezing, now the heat has taken over.
26: It is quite anomalously warm.
24: Warmth that extends from southeastern Alberta into most of southern Saskatchewan. Environment Canada issued a yellow heat warning for the areas, expected to last for the rest of the week, with daytime highs soaring above 30.
26: Hot, dry, and windy conditions are conducive for the ignition and spread of wildfires.
24: Recent moisture has slowed the start of the wildfire season. Still, most of Alberta and Saskatchewan are under high to extreme wildfire risk. Here in Hanley, Saskatchewan, the grass is still green, a good sign for the local fire department that current conditions could stave off grass fires. They've only responded to one this year, but the fire chief is monitoring conditions closely.
27: You know, when you get temperatures in excess of 30 degrees, and then you add these, you know, 50, 60 kilometer an hour winds, it dries things out really fast.
24: Environment Canada says the weather warning could expand into Manitoba as the heat tracks east. Meteorologists are reminding everyone to take breaks from the sun and drink plenty of water to help avoid heat exhaustion. Allison Bamford, CTV News, Saskatoon.
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9: 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Plus, see the blueprint for NASA's moon base.
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14: Luxury perfumes in Hamilton, Ontario. Investigators say suspects use hammers to smash display cases inside Shoppers Drug Mart stores before fleeing with expensive fragrances and colognes. Police believe this is linked to at least 12 other robberies targeting high-end perfumes in the city. The total reported losses exceed $21,000. Four people are now facing multiple charges. Politicians behaving badly are making headlines in Newfoundland and Labrador. CTV's Garrett Barry has more on the antics sparking the debate on decorum.
7: The really angry old man face, like,
8: when debate got heated, maybe rude, last Thursday,
10: absolutely unbelievable that
8: it didn't just stay at the desks. Politicians Elvis Loveless and Lloyd Parrott took their shouting match further behind the speaker's chair.
11: It was a lot of screaming and yelling. It was really shocking and almost surreal, honestly, in terms of behavior.
8: For that, they were punished, losing speaking privileges for some time. Liberal MHA Sarah Studley said her originating remark was wrong.
12: I absolutely should not have said it. It was completely unacceptable, and I withdrew those comments, and I'm very remorseful.
8: And while politicians are trying to pour cold water on the situation,
13: to underscore the importance of working together,
8: there are still some heated moments.
15: Government now, the Tories and Premier Wakeham want to play with dirty smear campaigns online.
8: In another incident last week, one government MHA shared a post saying some Liberals deserved a beating because of past decisions.
16: Makes you think, makes you wonder. Does a little bit of fear, of course, as I'm there with my 9-year-old and 4-year-old. That strikes a chord a little bit too, and it's certainly close to home.
8: The politicians gave themselves mixed reviews today when we asked about the level of decorum. One NDP MHA said there's no question things have gotten better, but the Liberal opposition leader said that even with all eyes on them, some comments today still crossed parliamentary lines. There's always some political drama, but MHA Sheila O'Leary says what she witnessed last week is unlike anything she'd ever seen before in politics.
11: But it made me question safety in workspaces, that everybody deserves to have a safe workspace.
8: Garrett Barry, CTV News, St. John's.
14: Still ahead, which celebrities have joined the fight against hunger across Canada?
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22: The next meal is coming from. At the same time, millions of tons of food goes to waste every year. CTV's Maria Saru looks at the new celebrity back campaign, hoping to make a difference.
23: Carts roll through this food bank as staff fill boxes with pantry staples some islanders are struggling to afford.
24: Almost everything that we hear from them is the high cost of food, gas, rent.
23: The executive director of Food Banks PEI, Mike McDonald, says the province's network sees more than 5,000 visits every month. And almost 35% of people walking through the doors are employed.
24: They have jobs, are hardworking islanders, and just aren't making enough to get by.
23: While food insecurity has eased from its peak, one in four islanders are still affected, roughly in line with the national rate. It's what inspired the East Pointers to join a cross-country fundraiser this week.
25: It feels really like an urgent thing to step up to and try to help out. One in four people, that's our neighbors, that's everyone around us.
26: It's tricky to make ends meet for a lot of people today.
23: Organized by the charity Second Harvest, the campaign is called Race to Rescue. The goal is to turn surplus food into 1 million meals over 100 hours. The band is part of a star-studded roster of ambassadors driving donations, including retired astronaut Chris Hadfield, singer Shania Twain, chef Maddie Matheson, and dozens more.
27: Well, we're not just going to hit that goal. We're going to blow that goal right out of the water. I have every confidence.
23: Back at the Upper Room Hospitality Ministry, staff have this message for anyone who needs help.
24: Please reach out.
23: Maria Saru, CTV News, Charlottetown.
22: NASA has revealed their roadmap for a major base on the moon. Check out this futuristic vision with three phases starting this year. Eventually, drones and lunar rovers will be used to scout the best landing sites near the South Pole. In 2029, assembling the moon base begins, including nuclear and solar power systems. By 2032, astronauts begin living and working on the moon.
33: Artemis astronauts will stay longer, explore farther, and conduct the kinds of science that advances exploration itself.
22: Of course, this comes 6 weeks after the Artemis II mission that sent astronauts around the moon for the first time in 50 years. NASA hopes to land Artemis IV astronauts on the moon in 2028. Still ahead, meet Cape Breton's masked hero. Why a man is suiting up as Spider-Man for his community.
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6: Catching attention in Fredericton. CTV's Laura Brown on the hero we didn't know we needed.
7: His spidey senses told him the world could use a pick-me-up. So he put on the mask.
9: I just wanted to come out, hopefully inspire people, do a good deed, make people laugh, and just kind of spread joy in whatever way I can.
7: The idea to become Fredericton's friendly neighborhood superhero started by untangling some bad guy behavior.
9: I drove down here the other day and noticed right along this whole strip, there's a lot of garbage piled up.
7: So for about a month now, a couple hours a week, morning or night, whenever he can escape his real life, Spider-Man appears.
11: And do your family and friends know who you are and appreciate, like, do they know you're doing this?
9: Nobody knows. No, I'm very sneaky.
7: Just as Peter Parker intended.
12: I've definitely noticed the Green Goblin lurking around. So. I know.
7: Fredertonians are taking notice and leaning into the Marvel.
13: Spider-Man is cool, but like, I mean, I'm more of a Batman guy. But no. It just causes people to be more social and to talk to people, right? I think that's just the valuable thing in community is just getting more people to talk to each other.
15: Ever seen him on TikTok? I said, if I go to Fredericton, maybe I'll get lucky and see him. Well, I did.
7: He claims he's not looking for fame or fortune, but something that means a lot to this Spider-Man is showing children they can do good simply because it's the right thing to do.
9: The saying with Spider-Man is everyone can wear the mask. Doesn't have to be someone special. It can be boy or girl, any gender, any person, anywhere in the world can help out in their own way.
7: A reminder that with great power comes great responsibility. Laura Brown, CTV News, Fredericton.
6: He definitely arrives just in time. That's a snapshot of this Tuesday for all of us at CTV National News. Thank you for watching. Good night, and I'll see you tomorrow.
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16: Tonight, a warning to seniors about financing renovations that could keep you on the hook with interest, unable to sell your home. An OC Transpo double-decker bus heightens undesired notoriety after rolling into a Farm Boy grocery store. Plus, slashed funding that could keep kids living with autism from camp this summer.
28: Good evening. We begin tonight with dozens of elderly people in Ontario who say they've been forced to pay big bucks for shoddy renovations. And it's all thanks to a financial instrument that was supposed to be eliminated in this province years ago. CTV's John Woodward explains.
29: This is the kitchen they done.
30: Stephen and Catherine Johnson say they were promised renovations by contractors going door to door.
29: They were supposed to put all this in,
1: That was here when we bought the house.
30: The retired 67 and 72-year-old say they never got their new bathtub. The appliances weren't the ones they ordered. And as for their kitchen flooring,
3: got that big crack in there.
30: It was just laid down on top of their old linoleum that they can see through a crack. They say it was 3 days' work. The total cost for all of this, over $100,000.
3: I wouldn't even give them a nickel for that stuff.
30: The Johnsons didn't want to pay, but the financing company, Alternative Financial Group, put what's called a lodgment on their home. That means they can't sell their house unless they pay up with interest.
1: Mink just feel rotten.
30: They're not the only people whose deals are enforced through lodgments. The Advocacy Center for the Elderly, or ACE, has been keeping track of dozens of cases, some where the work done is as much as $40,000, even though the item can be bought for only a few $100s. Court documents allege the contractors often come back for more. In one case, multiple $40,000 charges in a row.
8: We don't know the total number of people impacted, but we would expect it's in the hundreds, if not thousands.
30: ACE alleges the person behind Alternative Financial Group is someone you've seen before, Anas Ayoub, who posted videos to social media of himself living the high life. His lawyer answered our questions by saying no comment. Ayoub was among those charged criminally in 2024 in what the OPP called a door-to-door sales fraud, using a similar financial instrument called a nosy. Ontario's government wiped all of those nosies off the books 2 years ago. New lodgements were banned, but older ones are still enforceable.
8: All of the lodgements that we've seen that were registered by this company, that were registered just before the deadline hit, that the land titles office had said you can't register after this date.
10: Thousands of these lodgements still are out there.
30: The NDP's Tom Rakochevich says those lodgements need to go too.
10: We in the NDP are going to be tabling a bill very soon to delete and expire all lodgements from the land registry here in Ontario.
30: The Johnsons hope that can happen soon. They don't want to pay anyone for work like this. John Woodward, CTV News.
28: Turning now to a dramatic scene east of downtown this afternoon, an OC Transpo bus detaching from a tow truck and careening into the side of a busy grocery store at Train Yards. It happened around 1 o'clock this afternoon at the Farm Boy store on Belfast Road. OC Transpo says the decommissioned bus was being towed to a maintenance facility when it came loose and made contact with the building. OC Transpo, police, fire, and MTO, the Ministry of Transportation, responded to the scene.
14: The bus was being towed by our OC Transpo towing, and there was something that happened with the disconnection of the vehicle, and currently MTO is working on what could have created that disconnect.
28: Potential charges that could be laid under the Highway Traffic Act include having an insecure load, but the situation is still under investigation. Now for a first check on weather, let's head outside. Here's a live look through our Centennial Glass Sky Cam. The temperature right now sitting in the teens, or actually low 20s, 22 degrees at this time. Let's take a look at what else you can expect over the next 24 hours. Lots of sunshine tomorrow morning, a daytime high of 22 degrees where we're currently sitting. 24 degrees later in the afternoon is what we'll rise to. There's a chance we could see some late evening or late night showers, just a slight 30% chance there. And questions were raised at Queen's Park today over the construction timeline and costs of the Ottawa Hospital's new Civic Campus. An Ottawa MPP suggesting the final price tag could be billions over budget and that those ballooning costs could land in part on Ottawa taxpayers. CTV's Tyler Fleming has more.
17: Lee Boucher and sister-in-law Nicole regularly walk near Dow's Lake, watching the progress of the new Civic Campus Hospital.
18: We go to the Civic now. We got top-notch doctors and nurses. We'll be glad it's there. It's going to be awesome.
17: So far, the project consists of a nearly completed parking garage, while the hospital remains a hole in the ground, which Ottawa South MPP John Fraser says has no end in sight.
19: It's a decade in on this project since it's got its first funding.
17: At Queen's Park on Tuesday, Fraser raising concerns the timeline could go well into the 2030s after a comment made by a hospital consultant at a City of Ottawa committee last month. Fraser also suggesting the original near $3 billion price tag will skyrocket.
19: So we have a local share that's going to be approaching $1 billion from about $300 million. $1 billion now. So that's a lot on the residents of Ottawa.
17: Many residents not surprised.
18: I think we're used to it now, you know? We're just used to them screwing up and we're paying with the tax dollars.
20: The fact that it's not even past the design stage and into implementation
2: is horrifying.
17: The Ontario Health Coalition calls the new campus a key healthcare facility and wants more action from the province to push its completion.
2: The hospitals are completely overwhelmed. They've got portables outside. They're using garages. Like, at what point do we say it's an emergency? All boots on the ground. Fix the hospital system in Ottawa.
17: The Ottawa Hospital says the parking garage is expected to open this summer and that it is finalizing the design and construction timeline for the hospital, one which Boucher expects to be a world-class facility when its doors do open.
18: I might not be around when it's built.
17: Tyler Fleming, CTV News.
28: Now, as this plays out, there's something else top of mind for another Ottawa MPP. NDP Education Shadow Minister Chandra Pasma wants to keep students cool in school as the mercury rises.
4: This bill, if passed, would set a maximum temperature in schools and school buses of 26 degrees Celsius. It would also require school boards to develop heat strategy plans that include the use of mechanical ventilation systems like heat pumps and air conditioning. Adaptations to school buildings and schoolyards, such as green roofs, energy-efficient windows and doors, planting trees and installing exterior blinds.
28: Pasma introduced the Fighting the Extreme Heat in Schools Act today at Queen's Park. The NDP wants the province to invest in safe, modern classrooms with air conditioning. Last June, both the Ottawa Public and Catholic School Board said all schools have at least one area with partial or portable air conditioning. The air in the Dwyer Hill area filling with smoke and flames this afternoon. Almost 60 firefighters responded to multiple 911 calls for a barn fire on Franktown Road near Dwyer Hill Road around 1 p.m. No animals or people or firefighters were hurt. According to officials, high western winds fanned the flames as they tore through the heritage structure. It was fully engulfed within 30 minutes.
5: When you have a wind-driven fire, you have to be very aware of your surroundings. The fire conditions can change very quickly based on the gusts of wind, and you just have to combat it that you're obviously in a position that if you have to evacuate or you have to move out of the way, you do so safely.
28: There is no estimate on the damage. The cause of the fire remains under investigation. In other news, a 29-year-old man is facing charges in connection to a series of thefts targeting retail stores, garages, and vehicles across Ottawa. Police say the arrest helped solve 40 different investigations. These thefts and break-ins happened between March and May of this year. The suspect is facing more than 100 charges, including theft under $5,000, break and enter, and fraudulent use of a credit card. Investigators believe total financial losses for victims and property owners exceed $100,000. Police say the stolen items include electronics and tools along with those credit cards. Ontario is investing $400,000 to help support victims and prevent crimes here in Ottawa. The province announcing today nearly $200,000 for Family Services Ottawa. The funding will help train youth peer educators to lead workshops focused on healthy relationships and intimate partner violence prevention. Ottawa Victim Services is receiving $199,000 for crisis counselors to provide on-site support.
20: The opportunity to have a prevention initiative for an early intervention initiative is not something we often get to do when we're in this front line, kind of put out the fire, respond sector, and it's hugely important. It's very buoying for all of us to be able to have this opportunity.
28: Across Ontario, the province is allocating $5 million in cash and proceeds seized from criminals to help law enforcement and community organizations strengthen public safety. Also, a bill that would allow misbehaving municipal politicians in Ontario to be fired is one step closer to becoming law. Bill 9, the Municipal Accountability Act, passed by a vote of 110-1 at Queen's Park.
21: Bill 9 is an important step in ensuring women and all municipal employees are protected in Ontario. We've been working on this for 6 years. As John mentioned, Ottawa was really ground zero for bringing this issue to light with the situation with Mr. Shirelli and his excessive abuses of employees in his office.
28: The bill would standardize codes of conduct for municipalities across Ontario and gives council the power to remove and disqualify councillors from office if they are found to be in serious violation. The legislation comes in response to the findings from the City of Ottawa's Integrity Commissioner that former councillor Rick Shirelli harassed and bullied female staff. In the meantime, an Ottawa charity supporting kids and young adults living with autism is sounding the alarm tonight. Children at Risk says its funding through the federal government's summer jobs grant is being cut, putting their summer camp at risk. Here's CTV's Austin Lee.
9: For parents of kids with autism, Camp Kaleidoscope is an annual highlight.
11: The support of the staff means that the kids keep their dignity as well.
12: Really, our entire schedule for our entire family revolves around camp starting and camp coming around again. So it's something that's been a pivot point for our family for the last 14 years now.
9: But now the future of the camp is at risk.
13: On April 14th, we received a decision from Canada Summer Jobs that we had a 50% cut in the number of jobs from last year.

0: been able to make some sacrifices to add just one more job, bringing the number of camp counselors this year to 11. But
1: we provide a one-to-one support, counselor to child. So that way the child is safe, protected, even celebrated for their differences.
0: And for parents, the pressure the camp faces is devastating.
2: He'll ask things hundreds of times in a row, camp kaleidoscope, camp kaleidoscope. He'll stand in front of the calendar with his pen, waiting for me to put it on the calendar so he knows it'll happen. And I can't do that if I don't know the camp is going to run.
3: There's such a great need in the city and such a lack of services. It's really difficult to find safe environments for a child that lives with autism.
0: Children at Risk is holding out hope the federal government will change course.
1: Disabilities just don't seem to be top of mind today for the support out there through the government. And we want to know why.
0: Austin Lee, CTV News.
4: 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Part of their statement reads, the Canada Summer Jobs Program does not provide core funding to organizations. Applications were assessed on an individual basis to ensure that employers, projects, and job activities aligned with program objectives meet the program eligibility criteria and represent quality work experiences for youth.
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4: As the Habs prepare for their next game, there's rising excitement and plenty of support from a Gatineau bakery. Maison Audu on Saint-Raymond Boulevard is branding some of its bread with the Montreal Canadiens logo. It's their way of cheering on the team on their quest for the Stanley Cup, and the loaves have been selling out daily. It's 11:46 and time now for a closer look at the forecast after this stunning 28-degree day. Our satellite radar picture shows some clouds that were rolling into the region this evening. There's a slight chance we could see some showers overnight, but that is a very slight chance. We are expecting a partly cloudy sky overnight, a low of 14 degrees, and many municipalities in our region will see a low in that temperature. Bancroft slightly cooler at 10 degrees, Pembroke and Kitigan-Zibi 12 degrees overnight, as will be Manawatu, Milwaukee and Petawawa and Gatineau. Montreal warmer at 17 degrees overnight. Taking a look at tomorrow's daytime highs, not as hot as today, but certainly very comfortable and above 20 degrees right across the region. 24 here in the capital, 25 in Cornwall, Brockville, Kingston, and Trenton. Again, slightly cooler in Bancroft, 20.

0: 21 in the valley overnight. In Maniwaki and Quebec, we'll see a daytime high of 21 degrees as well. Taking a look at that 7-day forecast now, you can again expect 24 degrees as a daytime high here in Ottawa for your Wednesday. Thursday, more sunshine in store. Wednesday night, though, again, look out for the increasing cloudiness in the afternoon that could bring a slight chance of rain that evening or overnight. Friday, we could see some showers with a high of 20 degrees. Things cooling off leading into the weekend. 19 on Saturday with a chance of rain, 20 on Sunday, but mostly cloudy. Aalto's high-speed rail between Ottawa and Montreal may be years away from rolling out, but there's a new group trying to gather steam for the project. CTV's Dylan Dyson reports on Go Aalto.
1: Between Ottawa's LRT and Via Rail, David Bellerive wants a rail system that will get him where he wants to go.
2: Time we spend traveling right now, it's time we lose. And it's time we lose on things that we could spend with our family, doing work, or just enjoying life. And for me, that's why Aalto matters a lot.
1: He's the voice behind Go Aalto, a public campaign in support of the proposed high-speed rail project connecting Toronto to Ottawa and Quebec City.
2: Being able to do Toronto in 3 hours instead of five, this is faster than driving. This is faster than just going to the airport and catching a plane for most people. And it is downtown to downtown.
1: The project is just getting started, with Aalto holding information sessions and mailing letters to landowners for exploratory research, but being met with strong opposition from residents, communities, and some politicians. Go Aalto says more Canadians are in favor of high-speed rail than against.
2: A recent survey by Probe Research shows that at least 61% of Canadians are in favor of the project.
3: Yeah, we should have more high-speed train everywhere.
4: If I had the option to take a high-speed rail to and from Toronto, Ottawa, I'd be happy to take that instead. Right now I'm using the bus and I find it convenient enough, but I would hope that in the future, if a high-speed rail was available, I'd definitely be taking that more often.
1: There are many factors yet to be decided, such as where the high-speed line would pass through in Ontario, where it will stop in Ottawa, and if it should be built alongside the 400 series highways.
2: Highways are a bit problematic because they look straight when we're driving on them, but can you picture yourself driving 300 kilometers on the highway? The curves don't allow for that, and it's the same problem for a train.
3: There will be people opposing because of, you know, they have to expropriate, they have to do a lot of things, so I don't think we'll see it in 10 years' time, but it's a good idea that we start doing it.
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5: So I said, oh, just a minute, I don't think it's working. 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
0: Food restaurant in Ottawa's South End is set to close when its lease ends next month. In a post, the owners of Ruby Inn say the customers' loyalty has meant everything and they thank the community for their support. The restaurant, located on Bank Street near Rockley Road, first opened in 1971. The last day will be June 28th. Well, it can be frustrating if you have an appliance breakdown, and it seems with some models, they don't make them like they used to. As CTV's Pat Foran reports, the cost can escalate quickly if the problem is not diagnosed properly the first time.
5: It's not working. No heat whatsoever.
17: Louise Renwick of Markham says in early May her 4-year-old oven quit working. She called Samsung, but then decided to go with what she thought was a local repair company. A technician came to her home and charged her almost $800 to change a temperature sensor, but the oven still wouldn't turn on.
5: So I said, oh, just a minute. I don't think it's working. So I tried it, and it's exactly the way it was before I came in.
17: She was then told it was the oven's main board that needed replacing. They offered a 10% discount on the part, but with taxes and labor, repairs would be more than what she paid for the stove in the first place.
5: They won't come back unless I agree to pay another $700-$800 on top of the $800 I've already given them.
17: She hired the A-Team Appliance Repair, which was the first company to pop up in a Google search. On the invoice, it says A-Team Appliance Repair works out of this building in Markham, but the security guard said they left 5 months ago. Our emails to the company were not returned. When we called them, they hung up.
18: Thank you for calling Appliance Repair Team.
19: Hello, this is speaking. How may I help you today?
20: Hi, it's Pat Foran calling from CTV News. We're just trying to speak to someone about a complaint. Hello?
21: That is a very high number of complaints.
17: The Better Business Bureau says in the past 3 years, there have been 732 complaints filed against the company, and they've been given an F, the Bureau's lowest rating. There's a pattern of complaints.
21: Consumers are alleging that the company is unable to properly diagnose and repair the appliances effectively, and the cost of repairs are grossly inflated.
17: The BBB suggests checking its website for reviews, calling a manufacturer directly, and to realize some companies pay Google to be the first to pop up in online searches. As for Renwick, she's putting her money towards a new stove, not more repairs.
5: I can buy a new one for $1,200. That's better than this stove.
17: Pat Foran, CTV News.
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0: A very important birthday celebration took place today for one remarkable woman celebrating a milestone few ever reach. Friends and family gathered to honor Margaret Hope, who turned 103. CTV's Leah LaRocque was there.
3: A familiar melody that Margaret Hope has had sung just for her more than 100 times.
4: 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I feel about 45.
3: She's the guest of honor at this tea party at Waterford Retirement Home.
6: Our love for Margaret is great, though she tends to exaggerate.
3: Hope came to Canada from England when she was in her 20s.
4: I came alone and I was a bit scared when I got here.
3: Losing her first husband, Alfred, when he was in his 50s. Together, they raised two children.
22: She was just a real example all our lives of all the things that we all aspire to be and should aspire to be.
3: Finding love again with John, who lived till his 90s. Her memories as vivid as ever. Dark ones, like the Second World War.
4: That was me in Trafalgar Square, feeding the pigeons during the war. My brother took this picture in his pocket. He was a soldier. He had it in his pocket for the whole of the war. He made it.
3: But bright ones, too, like her love of sewing.
4: My mother was a court dressmaker in England. And so I took up sewing.
3: She still has her original sewing machine.
7: Margaret continues to sew and knit. She even holds knitting classes right here. And the quilts that she makes, she donates at the end of the year to places like CHEO.
8: We're celebrating this because she's a pure treasure here at the Waterford.
9: I've never known anybody more positive about life. I always grew up saying, I want to be just like you when I grow up.
3: It is often asked, what is the secret to living such a full life? For Margaret Hope, it's simple.
4: I think if you're kind and good to others, it's a great help.
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0: Coming up, with Tulip Fest behind us, we're officially into festival season. 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

0: Here's another live look through our Centennial Glass Sky Cam. It is 22 degrees out there right now. And let's take a final check on the weather tonight. A low of 14 degrees when you wake up tomorrow morning, about 15 degrees depending on what time you wake up, but we should be hitting 20 degrees fairly early on in the day and a daytime high of 24, seeing increasing cloudiness throughout the afternoon. And finally for us tonight, the lineup has been unveiled for Festival Parasol at Gatineau's Casino Lac Limée. The opening night includes Phil Lauzon and Tanea Taylor. You may recognize Tanea's name as our Bell Media Weekender or radio host on Pure Country 94. Other performers include Queenie, Mike Clay, and Goodfella, among others. Festival Parasol runs from July 16th to 26th. That is CTV News for this Tuesday, May 26th. 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
1: In Ottawa on this Tuesday. Tonight, breaking news. Stephen Guilbeault reached his breaking point.
2: I believe many others are questioning themselves, and they should stand up and leave that party if they do believe the environment is important.
3: I've heard that. I really want him to stay. I'd rather have him in caucus saying what he thinks.
1: Former climate change minister and prominent Quebec MP Stephen Guilbeault will quit as an MP and deliver the news to Liberal caucus tomorrow morning. Why now? And what does it mean for the governing party's grip on power? The Liberals caucus chair James Maloney, will join me live in studio to react, and Green Party leader Elizabeth May will be here. Plus, Carney provides some clarity.
4: I would just recommend that you read the Clarity Act. It's very clear. Not surprisingly, the Clarity Act is very clear. And a determination, and there's a series of conditions, which I responded in the House for the record.
1: Prime Minister Mark Carney says the feds won't weigh in on Alberta's referendum question as Western premiers, including Alberta's NBCs, meet in Kananaskis. We're going to get our front bench panel's read on the latest when it comes to that referendum and the politics around it. Up this evening, Dan Moulton, Damian Couric, George Soule, and Laura Stone. Oh, and that's up a little bit later on in the show. First, though.
5: Prime Minister, Mr. Guilbeault, has he told you about his future, sir? Mr. Guilbeault.
6: Thank you, Prime Minister.
7: Well, I'm a good friend of Stephen. I've worked a lot to bring him in politics, and he will always be a good friend. I also think that I'm part of much more the environmentalist part of the Liberal Party and cabinet, but I also think that what we've done with the MOU makes sense.
8: Are you talking about the Senate majority over environmental policies and some resignations?
6: No.
3: I've heard that. I really want him to stay. I think he's a great guy. I'd rather have him in caucus saying what he thinks.
1: We'll start tonight with some breaking and very significant news on Parliament Hill. One of the Liberal Party's most vocal and unwavering environmentalists, Stephen Guilbeault, is poised to resign as an MP and tell Liberal caucus when it meets tomorrow. Guilbeault confirmed the news to CTV just last hour and says he won't make any additional public comments until he speaks with his caucus colleagues tomorrow morning. Guilbeault's made no secret of his concern over the rollback of big climate change policies he oversaw the implementation of as Environment Minister under Justin Trudeau. And he first voiced concern about the pipeline deal with Alberta when it was initially signed back in November, quitting the Prime Minister's cabinet back then as a result. So what does all of it mean politically for the Liberals and for the Prime Minister? Liberal caucus chair James Maloney is with me live in studio right now. Hi, Mr. Maloney. It's good to see you. Thank you very much for making the time.
4: Very good to see you. Happy to be here.
1: Has Mr. Guilbeault conveyed this news to you? Like, do you understand it to be the case that he will resign as an MP?
4: I saw the headlines on the screen coming in. I've seen it in the news all day today. I'm not going to speculate on what Mr. Guilbeault may or may not do tomorrow. We have a caucus meeting tomorrow. So I don't really have any comment on it, frankly.
1: So his concerns, as he's expressed them publicly before, and that letter conveyed to the Prime Minister, are primarily around the stuff that your government is doing that entails a rollback of significant climate policies that were in place under the Trudeau government. Everything from the consumer carbon tax to now the industrial price on carbon to an emissions cap on oil and gas to clean electricity regulations, methane regulations. It is his view that all of that has essentially, to some degree or another, been watered down. How do you respond?
4: Look, Stephen He's a caucus colleague, but he's also a friend. He was elected in 2019. I've had the pleasure of working with him for 7 years now. He's been a strong voice on climate issues, as have many other of my caucus colleagues, I should add. Somebody asked me today, how many members do you have in your climate caucus? I said, I think 174. And I'm only half kidding when I say that. But look, Stephen, he's been a strong voice, and I've been glad to work with him. You know, he's... what his actions have been in the recent weeks. I mean, I don't need to review those. He's made his views very clear. But he's still a member of the caucus, and he still supports his government, and we can't lose sight of that. I've talked to Stephen about that. I talk to Stephen and my other colleagues, you know, on a daily basis when we're here in Ottawa, and Stephen's proud to be a member of this Liberal caucus.
1: But what does it say that tomorrow is going to give a different impression? And even leaving cabinet left a different impression with Canadians. What does it say to the people who supported your party in the last election, believing that this prime minister would be as committed to the idea of mitigating the impacts of climate change as someone like Stephen Guilbeault, right? Like, remember, he was convinced to stick around and run again under this prime minister.
4: Look, Prime Minister Carney's climate credentials, I think, are unimpeachable. As a starting point, when he resigned as a minister, I mean, we all saw what he said. That was a personal decision he made. I don't know what's going to happen tomorrow. This prime minister, this caucus is still moving forward with, you know, we've got a commitment to have net zero by 2050. The prime minister's reiterated that point as recently as today or yesterday, I believe. I know there's an appetite out there for discussion about dissent and whatnot. I can only speak in my capacity as the National Caucus Chair, and I can tell you there is no dissent. We have a big caucus with lots of different views. We always have. We have wide-ranging discussions and wide-ranging views, but at the end of the day, we come out united, and we are united today as we were yesterday, and as I'm sure we will be tomorrow.
1: Are you sure that it's fair to characterize it as no dissent? I understand your point about the credentials of the prime minister, and I'm not here to impeach those credentials, but I am here to focus on the record of your government, which, to put it plainly, is not on track to meet 2030, 2035, or 2050 climate change targets or emissions reductions targets. It's not me saying that. It's the Canadian Climate Institute, which crunched the numbers following that announcement with Premier Smith last week and said, the stuff that you have laid out simply doesn't get you there. Now, isn't it incumbent on your government to kind of be straight with Canadians about that? I understand that you may have different priorities. I understand we face an economic crisis. Public opinion polling shows Canadians understand that as well. Why do you guys continue to insist that both can be done at the same time when that's just not true?
4: Well, I believe it is true. And first of all, disagreement does not mean dissent. And that's the great thing about this caucus. There's been lots of times over the last 10 years when I haven't been 100% on board with things that the government's doing, and I make my position known, and other people do too. But at the end of the day, we come out reaching a consensus and we're on the same page. And this is no different. So I don't, the word dissent is not, it's being improperly used here. There's disagreement, wide-ranging views, and that's healthy. I mean, we have a pretty broad spectrum of views in our caucus, and that's something I'm very proud of. So we have lots of different discussions, but to suggest that we're not moving forward in the same direction, I think it's not accurate and it's not fair, and it's a portrayal by people who are trying to paint a picture of something that's not real, in my opinion.
1: So the people who are, like, for example, every environmental organization that has crunched the numbers, like, they're just out there trying to malign the government. Like, I'm not sure that's fair. Like, I'm pushing back with great respect on this idea that things are headed in the same direction they were even 2 years ago on climate. Like, it's objectively not the case. You have rolled back almost all of the policies that were put in place. There's nobody saying that the targets are going to be met, except for your government, without providing evidence.
4: So there is somebody saying the targets are going to be met, and the targets are long term. We're putting strategies in place right now which are going to ensure those targets are met. Look, I defy you or anybody else to find me a time when all of these third-party organizations have all been saying, yes, what the government is doing, you know, what they're saying is 100% accurate. There's always going to be discrepancies and different views. But the point is, as a government, we're working on these targets, and we believe we're going to meet them. And the Prime Minister's true to his word on everything he said. And
1: if you have to really case, with great respect, though, just to interrupt, pardon me, if that were the case, why is Stephen Guilbeault confirming to me that he's no longer going to be an MP?
4: Well, you say he's confirmed that to you. I'll leave that there. I'm not going to comment on that. You'd have to ask him that question. I've talked to Stephen about this. Not about this current situation, but I've talked to Stephen about these issues, you know, for years now. And Stephen is committed to our party. like he always was, and I believe he always will be, too. And let's not lose sight of that. So sometimes circumstances change, and we all know circumstances have changed pretty dramatically right now. I mean, we're facing a situation as a country that we weren't facing 18 months ago, or 12 months ago, for that matter. So, I mean, you heard Minister Joly today say what she had to say. Circumstances are different. We have to respond to those circumstances, but it doesn't mean we're losing sight of or giving up on our objectives or the goals or the targets we plan to meet.
1: I understand that, and I think that's what I'm sort of getting at, that I think Canadians, by and large, and public opinion polling bears this out, understand we're in a crisis where the economy, in particular, getting our energy, the stuff we sit on that could provide great value and wealth to our country, something needs to happen there, right? But it just is demonstrably false to say that what you're doing on the environment is, you know, exactly the same as what, you know, used to be the case or is going to get us to our targets. Like, we still have no evidence of that. And in fact, all the latest analysis that's out there shows that the stuff that your party has, and your government rather, has put in place is not even anywhere close to what was the case in 2024, for example, when policy did lead to tangible reductions.
4: Okay, but look, this is a new government. I don't think anybody's going to argue that point. We are in different circumstances. We're taking a different approach to things. We're reacting to circumstances that were unforeseen 12 and 18 months ago. The Prime Minister's committed to these targets. Our government is committed to these targets. And as I said earlier, if you're going to find me a situation when third-party organizations or validators are all going to come forward and say, government's...
1: Well, they did on the previous climate policies. When they analyzed it, they showed it's this. You know, these are the percentages that get us to our emissions.
4: Not all of them.
1: No, but the Canadian Climate Institute certainly is an objective. Okay. You know, your party has referenced it on multiple occasions. In any event, I'll move on. Yeah. We've certainly both made our points. Okay. I did want to ask you more largely about caucus cohesion, in particular what it means for the majority, right? Yeah. You're at 174 seats. We've got Jonathan Wilkinson confirming, obviously, he's going to the EU.
4: Nathaniel, that I can confirm.
1: Yes, Nathaniel Erskine-Smith said it on this program, on the record, on TV, that he will also quit as of the end of this sitting and resign as of the summer. And now with the potential for Mr. Guilbeault, you're looking at, you know, back to 171. I know those are ridings in which the Liberals are at the very least very competitive. Yeah. But are you concerned about how tenable or not this majority is?
4: Well, look, I mean, you're talking about math. The Prime Minister, if you look at the approach he's taken to governing for the past 12 months before we reach the majority threshold, he's moving forward with the policies he believes are best for the country. He's going to continue to do that. We're going to continue to do that as a government. The question is, are we going to win those by-elections? And I believe we are, because the Prime Minister and his record is such that when I'm out talking to people in my constituency or talking to people in other constituencies, they believe in what we're doing. And you referenced that yourself a few moments ago. So I think when we go to the polls in Jonathan's riding, or perhaps Nate's riding, or other ridings, whatever they may be, I'm confident that the Canadians will endorse Prime Minister Carney's approach to what we're doing.
1: Do you have any sense of when those by-elections would be called?
4: I don't. No. I mean, they haven't even left yet, so I'm not going to speculate.
1: Officially not. So I thought I'd try. Okay, yeah. Mr. Maloney, I'll leave it on that. I appreciate you making the time for the conversation tonight. Thank you very much.
4: My pleasure. Always happy to be here.
1: James Maloney is the Liberals' caucus chair, and our front bench is set to talk about all of this and the potential political impact of Mr. Guilbeault's resignation. Tonight, Dan Moulton, Damian Couric, George Soul, and Laura Stone will be here. Right now, though, I want to swing over live to Parliament Hill, where the leader of the Green Party, Elizabeth May, whom I understand might have actually had a conversation with Mr. Guilbeault today, joins us live to get her reaction to what has occurred. Ms. May, are you there? Can you hear me?
6: I can hear you, Vashi, and I hear you loud and clear because you are a clear voice.
1: Well, thank you very much for making the time. I do want to start off just with your reaction to the news that Mr. Guilbeault says he will exit as an MP, inform caucus tomorrow. How big of a deal from where you sit is that?
6: It's, for me personally, it's heartbreaking. I was heartbroken when he left cabinet on November 27th. As you'll recall, both of us felt betrayed by the change of something that was in black and white in the 2025 budget, that there would be no fossil fuel subsidies to increase the production of oil through the carbon capture and storage. So so-called enhanced oil recovery wasn't supposed to get a subsidy. And then in the agreement with Daniel Smith, it did. I felt, I mean, it was devastating on multiple levels, and I feel the same way now, having it confirmed that Stephen Guibo will leave Parliament altogether. This is a blow to, I think it's a blow to the Parliament itself, to our ability as Canadian MPs to do our work, and obviously he's been a very important part of Canadian climate policy, but so was Jonathan Wilkinson, who's also leaving, and so was Nathaniel Erskine-Smith, who's also leaving. I wonder if an environmentalist and a climate activist can feel comfortable in the Liberal caucus. I wonder, as time goes by, if we'll see others.
1: Have you spoken to Mr. Guibo about this?
6: I did today, and of course I committed to him that I wouldn't say anything. It was his own announcement to make. A few tears were shed, for sure. I would have obviously loved to have him join the Green Party, but I would have loved to have him stay in Parliament as a backbencher doing his best from the inside, or as an independent, or what have you. We've been friends for decades, and what I'm seeing happening is, empirically, I mean, James Maloney may say that Mark Carney's climate change credentials were unimpeachable. I'm pretty much going to have to start impeaching them. I thought he was going to be a strong prime minister for climate. I bought into that. I was hopeful. And I'm absolutely feeling devastated, because not only have they canceled every single pricing mechanism to reduce greenhouse gases, they're pushing pipelines to beat the ban. They're pushing building up fossil fuel infrastructure, talking about taking off the tanker ban off the north coast of British Columbia, canceling the energy retrofits for homes. It's a very long list. Canceling the tree planting program. It's a long list, but it's not being replaced with other things that would reduce our emissions. And our climate targets that you've mentioned, they're not abstract political targets. They're about having a livable world for our kids. So it's just devastating to have the question on my mind is, who will Mark Carney really turn out to be? Because he's not the person I thought he was going to be.
1: So let me ask you about that, Ms. May, because I've listened very carefully to the defense that the guy, you know, I've questioned a lot of ministers on this, and Mr. Maloney just moments ago. And, you know, the thing is that Mr. Carney did come to the table with very strong climate credentials. I have interviewed him prior to him being prime minister on that very subject. He was certainly very, it appeared at the time, committed to it. I wonder if he sees in this moment the need to focus on economic growth in the way he has, if maybe there is something to it, given that he isn't someone who's a climate change denier. He isn't someone who in the past didn't care about the impacts of climate change. Like, is that possible?
6: Well, I certainly was clinging to that for the longest time, but I've started thinking about I've known Mark Carney since he was governor of the Bank of Canada. I was immensely impressed when he gave his famous 2015 Lloyd's of London speech, The Tragedy of the Horizon. I've since gone back and reread much and realized that when he speaks of climate risk, he's talking about risk to financial institutions, risk to the investment community. You can read those now sort of as the scales fall from my eyes and I reread them. I think about his triumphant presence at the COP26 in Glasgow when he was climate finance envoy for the United Nations Secretary General. But then I look back and think, what was really achieved? He unveiled in Glasgow the Glasgow Financial Alliance for Net Zero that got the horrible acronym GFANZ, and that he'd found banks all over the world willing to invest up to $128 trillion. If you look at it now, how much was invested? Not a penny. Whereas GFANZ, it fell apart as all the banks retreated, because his CV is full of voluntary measures taken on by large banks, and it's up to them to follow through, and if they don't, well then, poof, there it all goes. And that's what I'm fearing. I want to hear, and Canadians right now, we want a prime minister who delivers. We want, and I want Mark Carney to be the leader and the prime minister that this country needs. But if there's no pushback and never any political cost to be paid for deciding to dilute our endangered species legislation in order to help pipelines and tankers to reduce pesticide protections for human health, if Canadians are so, and we are, we're very much distracted by how the White House affects global stability and creates global instability. It's not to say that I don't have sympathies for the situation in which Mark Carney finds himself, but they absolutely could meet our climate targets and have a strong and healthy economy. In fact, there's more chance of having affordability for Canadians if we are embracing renewable energy with both hands and making sure Canadians can access the cheapest electricity on the planet, which is solar. And we seem to be like this is a disruptive technology, right? So it feels like in the days when the horse and buggies were being disrupted by the Model T Ford, if this government was in place, we'd be providing the subsidies to the horses and buggies to try to fight an inevitable shift to a technology that's cheaper and cleaner and better for our economy. We are in the pro-fossil fuel bunch at the UN with Saudi Arabia with both feet, and we don't have to be there. There are countries moving off fossil fuels. We should be with that group of progressive nations.
1: So the government seems to have taken a very different view, as you point out. You reference, and I don't want to, you know, obviously you had a private conversation with Mr. Guibeau. Did you want him to join the Green Party? Did you think that was at all a possibility?
6: Oh, of course I did, Vashi. I mean, I'm an optimistic person, but I wasn't trying to do it for the Green Party. I think at the moment we really are in a planetary crisis. We're running a 50-50 chance on the latest science of having the Gulf Stream and the whole Atlantic ocean current circulatory system. A 50-50 chance of it collapsing by mid-century is terrifying. It's a whole global climate shift with consequences that are, well, I can't discuss them in the short time we have, but they're catastrophic. And we should be doing absolutely everything we can to avoid that outcome by increasing forest cover and by decreasing our addiction to fossil fuels. You don't shut them off overnight, but you need to create the pathway to getting there. And we've shifted out of that group of progressive nations and back into the big oil club in the last 12 months. And it's as I said, it's heartbreaking.
1: I've got to leave it there, Ms. May. Thanks for making the time tonight. I appreciate it as always.
6: Thank you very much.
1: Thank you. Elizabeth May is the leader of the Green Party, joining us live there from Parliament Hill to react to breaking news this evening that Stephen Guibeau, the former Minister of Environment and Climate Change, intends to quit as an MP. He will convey that tomorrow morning to Liberal caucus. He used to be the Minister of Environment and Climate Change, huge profile in Quebec. There are many political potential consequences to his decision and this news, and our front bench is set to unpack all of them after a short break. Dan Moulton, Damian Kirk, George Soule, and Laura Stone are all standing by. We're back in just 2 minutes.
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5: Prime Minister, Mr. Thibault, has he told you about his future, sir? Mr. Thibault. Thank you, Prime Minister.
1: All right, that's the report. That's the Prime Minister, pardon me, blowing past reporters who were asking about the prospect of Stephen Guilbeault quitting either caucus or as an MP altogether. Just last hour, Mr. Guilbeault confirmed to me that he will exit his role as an MP. He will inform caucus tomorrow. He does not intend to make any additional public comments until after he's had a chance to convey this message to his caucus colleagues. People I spoke to over the past few days had indicated that he was considering at some point just resigning caucus and sitting as an independent, but ultimately today came to the conclusion that he would exit altogether as an MP. Much of that decision based on the most recent deal that the federal government, that the Prime Minister signed with Alberta's Premier Danielle Smith, all about constructing a new pipeline to the West Coast. That pipeline, construction on that pipeline, the most recent iteration of the MOU said would begin in the fall of 2027. And it also included a compromise on the industrial price on carbon, pushing out the effective price at $130 a ton to 2040 instead of what the original federal box backstop was of 2030. We've got a special front bench assembled to talk about this breaking news. Former senior advisor to the Liberal Ontario governments of Dalton McGuinty and Kathleen Wynne, Dan Moulton, is here in studio. He's now a partner with Crestview Strategy. Next to him, that's George Soule. He was former director of communications for the federal NDP, now a principal at OnStep Strategies. Damien Couric is former conservative MP for Battle River Crowfoot. And Laura Stone rounds us out. She's a Queen's Park reporter for the Globe and Mail. Hi, everybody. Nice to see you tonight. George, I'll start with you on this one. Is it a big deal that Stephen Guilbeault is out?
15: I think it's a big deal, but it's inevitable. I mean, this is a big deal that started a long time ago, and this is the inevitable conclusion. I think Mark Carney obviously has taken the Liberal Party in a very different direction than Justin Trudeau was on. I think when Stephen Guilbeault stepped down from cabinet but stayed on as an MP, that I think maybe I was even on your show that day, and it just felt like an awkward half step to say that, like, I'm not in on this enough to be in cabinet, but I'm still supportive as a Liberal member of Parliament. And I think that wasn't tenable. So I think he just inevitably decided that he just couldn't be part of this party in the caucus role anymore, and so this was the inevitable end to what started months ago.
1: What's your take, Dan, on the degree to which this does or doesn't impact the Prime Minister politically? I'm sort of two minds in that I can see how actually it might bolster his credibility for people who think, hey, this guy was really environmental before. Can we trust that he's actually as focused on making Canada an energy superpower as he claims to be? At the same time, there are a lot of people who sympathize with Mr. Guilbeault's position on this issue in the Liberal caucus. There are a lot of people who were MPs under Justin Trudeau who care a lot about this issue. Maybe it's not a huge pressure on the Prime Minister today, but it could be months from now, years from now.
16: I don't think there's any immediate new pressure here added to the prime minister or his command of his caucus. I'm sure if you're on the far left of the spectrum and you agree with Mr. Guilbeault, you're going to find something in this that you can spin out of it. If you're on the right and see it as a sign of caucus discord or see it as an opportunity to make political hay, you're going to do that too. I don't think there's anything particularly dramatic about this moment. I would say Mr. Guilbeault has been exiting the Liberal Party and federal politics for some time now. This is not a dramatic change of his position. And I actually would frame it a little differently than I think some of the narrative around this will be, in that he's not a team player or he's, rejecting the party and leaving. He's not doing that. In fact, I think he's been a very clear team player for a while now, in that he's stayed as a Liberal caucus member and an MP, even after he resigned cabinet, in order to, support the party and seeing the floor crossers get the majority over the last several months, right? I think there was a clear indication that Mr. Guilbeault was going to stay a part of the team until a majority was secured. And a number of floor crossers have made that possible. And now we're at a point where I think, as you talked about in your last segment, there'll be a number of by-elections, including Mr. Guilbeault's riding, for former ministers in the Trudeau government that are going to depart. And I think that we're reaching a point where that's a sort of natural next set of events.
1: I get how you're trying to say it's natural, but in this current context, maybe, and I'll just quickly get you to respond to this, like I get how this was more expected, but like Stephen Guilbeault was a massive star for the Liberals for a long time. He was emblematic of the Liberal Party under Justin Trudeau. Like, he's not just a backbencher.
17: Especially.
16: Well, I think that's fair, Vassi, but what I will say is the policy of the federal government has changed. I don't think anyone would fail to acknowledge that we're under a different prime minister with a different economic plan and a different environmental plan, a prime minister that thinks that we can balance attracting capital for investment in our energy resources while also balancing against a climate plan. Mr. Guilbeault could be exiting in a dramatic fashion. Like you said, there was some conversation about whether or not he would do crossing the floor, joining the Greens, sitting as an independent. It doesn't appear he's doing that. It appears he's exiting federal politics. And to me, this was something he was going to be doing for some time.
1: Okay, Damian, what's your take? Is it not that dramatic, not that big of a deal, or does it say something politically?
18: I think it speaks volumes about the political environment. We have a prime minister that is reaping the consequences of a decade of policies that Mr. Guilbeault was instrumental in orchestrating, that has led to incredible divisions across our country, significant economic challenges in various regions, not certainly limited to my home province of Alberta. And, I think that Mr. Guilbeault's departure is maybe not unexpected, but I think it speaks to not simply his leaving the party, but a significant amount of a disagreement that exists within the Liberal caucus about who Mark Carney is. He ran for the Liberal Party leadership with one set of ideas. He ran during the last election with another set. And it seems like every month since, there's been an evolving perspective as to who Mr. Carney is and what his policies and what his direction for the country might be. And certainly, I think Canadians are asking a lot of questions. And today's announcement, I think, just adds to the number of questions that they're asking.
1: Well, it's sort of why I feel like, Laura, there's a couple of ways to look at it. As my questions to Dan indicated, maybe it's not nothing. At the same time, like, those questions about which Mark Carney are we getting? Like, can we believe the rhetoric, for example, around making Canada an energy superpower? It was Guilbeault's presence initially around the cabinet table that detracted from that message, or even his sort of prominence within the party. If he now feels there isn't a place, like, does that lend some credibility, even in the short term, to the kind of rhetoric that the prime minister is employing around economic growth?
19: I think it's difficult for conservatives, sorry Damian, but because you would expect there's going to be some cheering, certainly in Alberta and in that caucus, because, Guilbeault did represent this kind of extremist environmentalist perspective of the Trudeau years that many on the right side or even the moderate side disagreed vehemently with. And so to see him kind of end his political career, I think, there are many that are pretty happy about that, quite frankly. Then, of course, you do have the progressives like Elizabeth May and others within the caucus. We know that Mr. Guilbeault does have allies within that caucus who will be disappointed. But I'm not sure necessarily that this will significantly impact Mr. Carney's popularity overall among Canadians. It will be a challenge. Obviously, now this is going to be a by-election. It's going to be a must-win by-election for the Liberals because every seat counts. They don't have a comfortable majority. And so that does put some pressure on the government. I think the situation just kind of depends on whether Mr. Guilbeau is an anomaly or not. Is he the first domino and many to fall, or is he the one that is kind of going out with his convictions, and the others who maybe have some hesitations about the prime minister but feel like this is the person that brought them back from the brink of death, is the one that they have to keep backing, or feel they have to kind of swallow their tongue and balance all of those issues in their own mind. So I think it does depend what happens next. I disagree with Dan. I do think it's a dramatic situation when a well-known politician decides to resign kind of in a multi-step process. This has been dragged out. He's going to make some remarks in the Commons. Depends what he says, if he is particularly harsh on the government or not. But it is a big deal when a former major minister in the government decides to go out. It depends what happens next, though, and if others follow suit.
1: Yeah, lots of things for us to watch over the coming hours and days. I'm going to take a quick commercial break. The front bench is sticking around. We're going to turn our attention to the latest comments from the Prime Minister on Alberta's fall referendum and the question of independence. Lots to unpack there. Next, stay right there.
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28: Because it is a question about a question, I mean, it's explicit in the question that it's not a binding referendum. This is what I expected, but as Prime Minister on issues, particularly issues of a constitutional nature, I like to make sure I have the official advice. I would just recommend that you read the Clarity Act. It's very clear. Not surprisingly, the Clarity Act is very clear. A determination, and there's a series of conditions, which I responded in the House for the record.
1: Despite calling it a, quote, dangerous bluff, Prime Minister Mark Carney says the federal government will not intervene on Alberta Premier Danielle Smith's proposed referendum on a referendum this fall. Albertans will be asked whether they want to remain in Canada or have the provincial government pursue the legal path towards holding a secession vote in the future. The question of Alberta's future in the Federation dominated the Western Premier's Conference in Kananaskis as well, and the debate is fraught to say the least.
29: I've communicated those anxieties to Premier Smith. She understands them. My hope is that we can all come together and as a unified country address those concerns.
30: The issue, I think, in the court is whether that duty to consult should apply to citizen-initiated petitions. And that's where I think that the court erred in judgment, and I think it's also anti-democratic, the decision that they made.
31: I'd like to respond. So I think we know that is not correct, a lot of what you just said there, Premier Smith. Specifically, and we spoke about this, so I don't mind repeating this. It is not up to the petition gatherers to fulfill the duty to consult. It is up to you as the Alberta government.
1: All right, let's bring back our front bench to talk about some of that.

0: Canada. That's not how this works. When I speak to my former constituents, my neighbors, folks from across Alberta, people are frustrated with the status of where the Federation is at after a decade of policies that have divided our nation. People, I think the vast majority of folks that would might even identify themselves as separatists, they want to be pro-Canada, but they feel like the country that they know, that they love, the dream that built our nation has been taken away from them. And I think that it's incumbent upon the federal government to first acknowledge that their policies led to this and to show some humility as the conversation unfolds and make the case for why Canada can and I believe should include Alberta in its future.
1: Dan, do you think that we can anticipate that from the federal government? It's interesting. It's sort of like an interesting evolution. Like, I think that I can interpret from the Prime Minister's comments that he thinks there's an economic case to be made to address the sentiment that Damien describes, right? And that is through the MOU. Mm-hmm. Whether he comes out, though, and says, like, look, the Liberals are responsible in some way, in some part, maybe in all ways for the feelings that you have, like, I'm not sure I anticipate him doing that. And he sort of was a bit more pointed in his comments about the question on itself this week.
2: I would say since the Prime Minister was elected a year ago and has spent much of his mandate focused on getting major projects built, including energy infrastructure in Alberta, signing the MOU with Danielle Smith, we've rarely heard him talk about that project as being fueled by Western alienation or specifically about healing grievances with the province of Alberta. Sometimes it comes up, but is rarely given specific voice to. I think that's a conscious choice not to, you know, breathe wind into that or add oxygen to a already troubling dynamic. But I think it is about that. And I think the Prime Minister is put a lot of effort into that policy project because he sees it not just as an imperative for our economy and attracting capital investment to this country, but to dealing with those anxieties and some of the things that Damien talks about. I think the bigger challenge the federal government's going to grapple with and the Prime Minister needs to decide on is what is the role of the federal government and federal politicians in this referendum, right? We've gone through this in Quebec, 95, and there was a question about what the federal political participation looked like, and many argued at the time it came too late. And so I think they will need to decide how they'll participate. It's not surprising the Clarity Act won't be a part of that conversation, given that this isn't a real referendum on separation. It's a question of a question, as the Prime Minister put it. But I still think they have to decide what their political involvement looks like going forward. And I also think the Prime Minister's trip to New York is going to give him a sense as to what are global investors looking at when they consider this. Quebec's referendums had a huge economic impact on that province and a capital flight from that province. And I think we have to figure out, if we're going to be having an existential debate about the future of the Confederation, what does that mean for an economic project driven through this city, which is saying we need to get global capital here, right? Like, if we're spooking investors, that's a problem too. So I think there are multiple audiences in this political conversation, and certainly the federal government's grappling with it in a new way.
1: On the question of basically, like, when and how does the Prime Minister George intervene on the stay side, if at all, like, what considerations are there at play from where you sit? Because it seems like, there, like Dan says, there's multiple audiences, right? And there's a big part of the audience that Damien just described who might not be receptive to federal Liberals telling them, you know, here's what we think you should do.
3: Oh, for sure, Renette, but I think there's a difference between saying here's what you should do and saying here's the argument for Canada. Right. And I think, but it's fair. It's part of the debate, right? And I think that one of the things, to be honest, is trying to reduce all of Western alienation and all the concerns that Albertans have down to dangling one pipeline in front of folks as being the solution. I think that also is a failure and a misunderstanding of things. If it was just the pipeline was the only problem, then Justin Trudeau would be the most popular politician in Alberta, and Rachel Notley would still be premier. I mean, they actually got a pipeline built. So it goes beyond that. I think listening to those concerns and being aware of those things is important. I think also being very honest and forward about the fact that there is an argument for United Canada and being a little bit less afraid of making that statement. I think we see a lot of politicians right now that are kind of dancing around that issue, including Carney. I think he's got to say, Canada is strongest when we're united. And yes, Albertans deserve a voice, and that voice should come at the ballot box. And yes, we should listen more to some of these real concerns that exist out west. And you lived in Alberta for a while. I worked for the Premier there and worked in opposition to Saskatchewan. I even started to feel it. There are people in Northern Ontario where I grew up who feel alienated from Ottawa and Toronto. So that alienation is something that a big country we need to work on together. But it's not saying, here's a pipeline, that's going to solve the problem. And it's not saying, oh, we're not going to get involved in this. Like, this question matters. It's a big deal. We need to step up and say, look, Danielle Smith is more interested in staying on as leader of her own party than she is.

0: keeping this country together. And we need to push back on that as clearly as we can. And we need to make the argument for Canada, because otherwise, I think we're going to see, like we saw a bit in 95, where it's just, it's going to be too little too late. And because of the way the question's written, there are people who are going to not be that serious about actually trying to separate the country, but wanting to send a message, and they're going to feel safe with that message with this question. And I think that's very dangerous.
1: How far do you think that the federal government, the prime minister, will wade in, Laura? And when do you think they're going to make that decision?
2: Well, I think we've seen the prime minister weighed in a bit farther this week, right? I mean, he made some initial comments about this when Danielle Smith announced what the question would be. And then you heard him a couple of days later talk about this being a dangerous bluff and push back a bit more aggressively. So I think it is what Canadians expect to hear from the prime minister. They do expect him to be addressing this. It's what the entire country is talking about. So I think he has to be strategic about it, though. It can't just be some kind of scattered comments at news conferences here and there. I think he has to make a conscious effort to travel to Alberta, to meet with people, to make the case for Canada, not just lecture from Parliament Hill or from Ottawa. And I think he should also work with Pierre Poilievre on this. I think it would be incredibly powerful to see those two leaders together. And this is where I think Pierre Poilievre would have a real opportunity to kind of bring Carney along, because he obviously has a lot of credibility in conservative circles as a conservative. And he has said that he will also be pushing a pro-Canada message. Why don't we see them together? They should be out coordinating this. And, you know, I think that's what many Canadians would like to see, kind of more of a more positive, hopeful message, not just admonishing Smith, but talking about the benefits of the country staying together.
1: Damien, I wanted to sort of circle back to you on that. In your perception of, I mean, obviously you've been an MP for the Conservatives, but if you sort of separate that for a second and you know, reflect on the conversations you have with your constituents and people in Alberta, like, do you think there is an openness to be receptive to a message from the Prime Minister on unity, or do federal politicians need to tread carefully?
3: Well, I think that the treading carefully has been something that should have been done a decade ago. You know, when it came to, I remember one of the first times I stood up in the House of Commons as a newly elected MP, I told the Liberals in no uncertain words that their policies were going to drive us to this point, and we're seeing the natural outworking of what that sort of divisive type of policies that pit region against region. I think for Albertans, the case needs to be made for Canada, and the default answer for our nation needs to be yes. And the great news about that in terms of a policy agenda is that that doesn't just work for Alberta. That works for British Columbia and Manitoba. I know those two premiers have been incredibly harsh in their criticism against the people of Alberta and the premier of this province that are attempting to share that things are not okay right now. After a decade, many, many people are frustrated. And it's not just those that are labeled separatists. You know, if you ask the average Albertan if they're happy with the status quo, it will be far higher than those who are willing to simply vote a certain way on a referendum. People are frustrated. And I think for the Prime Minister, and I know the message that Pierre Poilievre in the last election, of which I was happy to be a part of that team, and has been continually a unifying message to say, look, Canada can accomplish better together. We don't have to pit region against region. And I think it's that sort of policies that have been incredibly damaging and have led to this as the outworking of that.
1: Last 30 seconds to you, Dan.
4: Look, I would say the country is about to grapple with a serious debate about the future of our confederation. And certainly it's not one I think a lot of people have been alive to the reality of. There was a lot of questions about whether or not we'd arrive at this point in this referendum. It's been very real in the province of Alberta, but the rest of the country is waking up to it now. And I think it's going to be incumbent upon politicians at all levels and in all parts of the country to lean into the unity of this confederation, about the success of the Canadian project. And I think if there was an opportunity for us to generate the kind of patriotic response that we need, it's in this moment in time.
1: Okay, well, that's a note to end it on. Thanks, everyone. Appreciate the discussion. Dan Moulton, Damien Couric, George Soul, and Laura Stone, our wonderful front bench. We're going to take a quick commercial break. We've got more Power Play on the other end of that break.
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10: Extreme weather isn't about if, it's about when. When water rises fast, when heat or wildfire hits, when storms knock out power. 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
15: The health risk to Canadians from Ebola remains low. We are putting forward a precautionary approach to ensure the safety and security of Canadians. The response we are putting in place is aligned with US and Mexico. Because we said we were taking a regional approach, particularly in the context of FIFA.
1: Welcome back to Power Play. The number of Ebola cases continues to rise in the Democratic Republic of the Congo, Uganda, and South Sudan. Now the federal government here, as you heard from the health minister, is putting new border measures in place to prevent the virus from spreading to Canada, or aimed at doing that. CTV's Judy Trin is following all the details of that. She's with me in studio. What do we know about the new measures? What can you tell us?
16: All right. Well, what we do know is that every week, about 350 people arrive from Congo, Uganda, and South Sudan. So this is the number, and 40% of those individuals are foreign nationals. The rest are citizens or PR. But what we know also is that because of FIFA, there are going to be more visitors. There's concerns about crossing the borders, so there is this alignment between the three countries who are the hosts. What is going to happen? When people step off the airplanes, if they've been in those three countries, they are going to be assessed by CBSA and then by health officials. If they show symptoms, they will be asked, they will be taken to a hospital where they will undergo further medical assessment. But if they have been in any of those three countries for the past 21 days, they will have to self-isolate for 3 more weeks. That's the incubation period. So if they cannot find a space to self-isolate in Canada, in their own homes, then the government or has facilities for them lined up in which they will be isolated there.
1: Okay, and then also what about immigration applications? I think there's some changes there too.
16: So there is going to be a pause in immigration applications for work permits, student permits, as well as permanent resident visas, temporary visas, and electric travel authorizations. Those are going to be paused for 90 days, so the period of FIFA. The immigration officials say these applications are not being canceled. Only a pause as part of a precautionary measure. The idea is to stop the importation of Ebola.
1: Okay, just really quickly, because people might be worried, what do they assess the risk right now for Canadians?
16: Extremely low. There are no travel-related cases right now, but the health minister said, you know, we have COVID in our recent memory. People have been traumatized by that. And if there is one case, that is too many.
1: And this strain is a really dangerous one. No cure, no treatment.
16: No treatment, no vaccine.
1: Yeah. Okay. Thanks so much, Judy. Appreciate it. CTV National News correspondent Judy Trind. And I'm going to leave Power Play there. That reaction is ahead right here on CTV News Channel. Have a great night.
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24: From the National Newsroom of the Canadian Press, I'm David Augustine. Federal Ministers Lena Diab and Marjorie Michel praised former Environment Minister Stephen Gilboa amid reports he plans to resign as an MP. The comments came during a Parliament Hill news conference on the Ebola outbreak in Africa. Gilboa has criticized Prime Minister Mark Carney's government over what he calls the rollback of climate policies. Now, he resigned from cabinet last year after Ottawa's energy deal with Alberta became public. Canadian Trade Minister Dominic LeBlanc met provincial and territorial counterparts this week to discuss the evolving North American trade environment and the upcoming CUSMA review. U.S. Trade Representative Jameson Greer says tariffs on Canada and Mexico will remain despite the Continental Trade Pact. Greer says Canada has resisted U.S. tariffs more strongly than most countries, making negotiations more difficult. The Trump administration has begun formal CUSMA talks with Mexico, but has not yet started negotiations with Canada. Canadian officials say they are temporarily suspending final decisions on immigration applications from Dominican Republic of Congo, South Sudan, and Uganda. Tara Lang is the Director General of the Integrity Policy and Programs at Immigration, Refugees, and Citizenship Canada.
25: Effective May 27th at 11:59 p.m., Canada is temporarily suspending certain immigration documents held by residents of the Democratic Republic of Congo, Uganda, and South Sudan, and pausing final decisions on certain applications from residents of these countries.
24: Lang says the measures will be in place for 90 days. The affected documents and applications include permanent residence visas, temporary resident visas, electronic travel authorizations, temporary resident permit counterfoils, study permits, and work permits. An elected school trustee in Victoria, BC says she feels vindicated after she and other board members were fired last year over a dispute about police in city schools. The province dismissed the 9 school board trustees in January 2025 after the board disagreed that the education minister could dictate that the board adopt a safety plan in collaboration with police. Diane McNally, one of the fired trustees, says the board was not opposed to the school police liaison program.
26: It's not that I'm against
0: having police in schools, but I want to know a whole lot more about what they were doing, and we never had the opportunity to really do a deep dive into that. And in terms of us developing a safety plan, we did develop three, but the police never developed, you know, a program.
24: The trustees filed a court challenge of their firing, and the BC government's defense fell apart over failure to disclose certain information, including disparaging text messages between a deputy minister and a Victoria police officer. And Ontario is allowing its civil servants to work remotely on some of Toronto's World Cup game days. Their union had called for more flexible work options during the International Men's Soccer Tournament. Managers can approve occasional or temporary remote work requests for situations like Toronto's World Cup Day games on June 12th and June 26th. A group of government workers' unions asked for temporary remote work arrangements for all employees in Toronto during the entire tournament. This is the Canadian Press. In sports, tonight at T-Mobile Arena in Paradise, Nevada.
2: The Vegas Golden Knights have swept the President's Trophy winners and are going to the Stanley Cup.
24: Sportsnet with the call as Mitch Marner and the Vegas Golden Knights are on their way to the Stanley Cup Finals. The Bruins are out as the Golden Knights took out the President's Trophy winners Colorado Avalanche in four straight games. Mark Stone and Cole Smith had the two goals, while the Avalanche responded with Gabriel Landeskog. The Golden Knights now wait for the winner between Montreal and Carolina. Five-time Pro Bowl safety Derwin James and the Los Angeles Chargers have agreed to a multi-year extension. The NFT announced the deal Tuesday. James was entering the final year of his contract, and GM Joe Ortiz has said that keeping the five-time Associated Press All-Pro was a priority. James, who turns 30 in August, had started all 98 career regular season games played with 684 tackles, 19 sacks, and 12 interceptions. From the Canadian Press, I'm David Augustine.
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8: Good morning, Carmi Levy.
9: Good morning, John. So good to be with you.
8: Well, let's start with the Pope. And Pope Leo says AI should be contained, I guess we could say charitably. He really doesn't like it.
9: He used the word disarmed. He wrote this 40,000 word encyclical, which is basically like a pastoral letter designed as a teaching tool for the church. And he called the entire industry out. You know, he said this is a tool that is now being used for domination, exclusion, and death, and that it is concentrating too much power in the hands of too few, essentially calling up the tech bros, the billionaires and near trillionaires who run the show. And saying humanity should not serve technology. It should be the other way around, and we have to find a better, more diverse way to go about it. So he put the technology industry on notice, and he also put governments on notice, saying they're not doing enough to drive the change and ensure that we have better balance in terms of how these technologies are developed and how they're used worldwide. So pretty earth-shattering for a pope to issue this kind of warning, and it's landing like a bomb in the tech industry just in the wake of this. Really fascinating to watch.
8: Meanwhile, tell me about this story of how internet users are recreating the dead pilots' voices. I don't even begin to understand exactly what's going on here.
9: So the National Transportation Safety Board in the U.S., they are responsible for investigating air crashes. And last November, there was that crash of an MD-11, a UPS flight in Louisville, Kentucky, killed 15 people. And so as part of the investigation, they have a docket system online where they release information as the investigation proceeds. And one of the things they released last week was a spectrograph that includes kind of like a visual representation of the voice voices of the pilots from the cockpit voice recorder. They don't actually release the audio because it impacts the privacy of the pilots and their family, and who wants to have their kind of last moments broadcast for the world to hear. That's in embedded in U.S. law. So what people did was they took those materials and they ran them through AI tools, and they recreated the voices of the pilots, and then they released them online. And so, of course, imagine you're a member of the family. There's a law that's supposed to prevent this from happening, and now AI is being used to circumvent that law. Absolutely mortifying. The NTSB has taken the docket system down while it investigates, saying they didn't even realize this was possible, didn't realize people could use AI in this way, and they're trying to figure out what they do next. You know, do they even share this information in future? Do they get rid of the system completely? You know, how do they keep the public informed without violating the privacy of these now deceased pilots?
8: That is beyond ghoulish. Okay. Mm-hmm. CEOs and their expectations about what AI is going to do to their work staff, and most of them see layoffs.
9: Yeah, so this comes to us from Mercer Global Talent Trends, and the number here is stunning. 99% of CEOs in this survey say they are prepared for AI-driven layoffs in the short term. And what's frightening is, even though they believe that, you know, they can, there's the potential here to redesign work and create an AI-enabled workforce of the future, only one-third of respondents say they believe they can actually pull that off, that they can combine both human and machine capabilities. And so if CEOs don't believe that this is possible and that we're just basically going to bow to our AI gods, it's kind of a disturbing report. And the more data points that you read here, the worse it gets. Only 44% of employees say they're thriving at work now, and that's down from 66%. So we've lost 22% satisfaction in just 2 years, and they're saying AI is to blame. So put all those numbers together, it's an even bleaker picture of the workforce than we had before.
8: One last story, some new Canadian streaming rules that are drawing rancor. What are they?
9: Yeah, so basically the CRTC, our national telecom regulator, they unveiled some new rules that would require streaming companies, so Netflix, Disney, Paramount, Amazon Prime, to pay 15% of their revenues into a fund that would allow the production of Canadian content, Indigenous content, news, French language media, and all that. This is up from 5% just 2 years ago. So, of course, the Motion Picture Association, industry groups are screaming, basically saying, how do you poke the American bear at a time of fraught trade negotiations? The 5% rule is already being challenged in court. Now you're tripling it to 15%. The government says it's reviewing this, basically saying they probably have to have a conversation with the CRTC. They failed to read the room here.
8: Well, and of course, you know, CTV, Bell Media, we're compelled to invest in Canadian products. So why shouldn't foreign people who want to do traffic in Canada do the same?
9: Oh, absolutely. I mean, you know, the streaming industry has been getting off scot-free all along, and I don't think anyone disagrees that there should not be a balance between the digital industry and traditional broadcasters. However, given where we're at politically, geopolitically right now, you know, you may want to find a different way to compel them to put more money back into a market that allows them to make billions off of Canadian subscriptions.
8: Thanks a lot for this.
9: Thanks so much, John.
8: News Talk 1010 tech expert Carmi Levy. So people are still talking, and I imagine it's going to be, you know, a return issue because there are 5 Bruno Mars concerts happening at Rogers Stadium. But they're talking about the concert this past weekend and how the vibrations could be felt and the music could be heard very, very far away. Steve, who was the winning bidder last year on a charity auction, so we played golf together, wrote to me, said, I was listening to you this morning when you were discussing the Bruno Mars concert. I live just south of the 407 off Bathurst, and last night my son and I set up some chairs in the front yard and played a game of can we figure out what song Bruno Mars is playing. It was that loud, and we are 10 kilometers away. A fellow on social media writing, Who's the genius that approved an open-air concert stadium at Downsview Park? I can hear this thing over my television, and I don't even live all that close. The people nearby must be absolutely losing their minds right now. So we thought we'd talk to an expert in noise and vibration. Robert Fuller is senior project engineer at Thornton Tomasetti. It's good to have you back on the show. Good morning, Robert Fuller.
10: Thank you.
8: Okay, so how legitimate? I mean, people are going to whinge about noise at all times, but to your ear, I guess, and to your engineering expertise, how legitimate are the grievances these people seem to have about this particular concert venue?
10: I mean, certainly if you've got a lot of people all complaining at once, then that does suggest that there's something going on.
8: One of the people that spoke with our friends at CTV was distinguishing between the actual audio sound of the concert and vibrations. Is that a thing?
10: Yep. Different noises come in different frequencies. You got the low frequency bass, which tends to travel a bit better through the air. And then you've got higher frequencies that are more distinguishable as speech or identifiable music.
8: I'm curious about how sound and vibration travel. Because, for example, people mock me when I say I live at Yonge and St. Clair, but I can hear airplanes revving at Billy Bishop Airport. And I suspect there's some sort of parabolic effect or something, that it's not just the proximity. It's the sound travels in odd ways.
10: Yeah, certainly. There's a few different effects that reduce noise over long distances. There's the distance itself where the sound spreads out and you get less energy in a given point, but the air will also absorb a certain amount of sound as it passes through, just like any other material. And you also get a barrier effect from intervening buildings and terrain and things like that.
8: You know, are there things that they could do to mitigate this situation at Rogers Stadium in the future?
10: That's tricky at an open air venue. Things like trying to make the ground more absorptive or trying to put absorbers, behind the stage, for example, could help a little bit. But you're probably only looking at a few decibels reduction, which would be barely noticeable. Really the only way to effectively mitigate that kind of sound would be to reduce the level at the source, turn the speakers down a bit, or to put some fairly significant roofs and walls up around it.
8: Well, and I'm wondering, are there like industrial standards about how loud the amplification of the concert needs to be in the venue itself? Because, I mean, if people can hear it 10 kilometers away, surely that must be overwhelming in the venue.
10: Yeah, I mean, it's fairly well known that concerts can be excessively loud to the point of being a little bit dangerous for your hearing if you go to too many of them. Typical workplace exposure limits are about 80, 85 decibels over an 8-hour day, and concerts can easily push over 100.
8: Thank you very much for this. Good to talk.
10: Thank you very much.
8: Noise and vibration expert Robert Fuller. He's at a firm called Thornton Tomasetti.
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8: Okay, let's talk about coyotes, and we have a coyote in Markham, hopefully just one, but two kids have been attacked. Police are using drones, apparently, and engaged in an ongoing search to try to track the animal down and presumably to kill it. Well, that's something that our next guest actually did. Pavan Broch, familiar to you as a businessman, entrepreneur, and part-time farmer. is a frequent pundit on News Talk 1010, and he joins us now. Nice to have you, sir.
23: Good morning, sir. How are you?
8: I'm good. Okay, so, I mean, it's a curious story, but a sad one, because it started with your cat being killed.
23: Yeah, well, you know, we're blessed to live on a farm for 26 years, and we've had very few issues with aggressive coyotes. But and sadly, this gorgeous Bengal cat that we had, Loki, was, they put him outside the house for a few minutes to take a break, and we presume that this coyote came and scooped him up and made a meal of him. And broke a lot of hearts in the household. And, you know, this follows us having raised, 50 head of cattle and had all kinds of livestock on the farm. And, you know, generally we've avoided having to do this kind of thing. It's sad to take a life at any time in terms of that. But justice was meted out, I think.
8: Okay. So, I mean, tell me what you did. First of all, it means you have guns.
23: Well, we do, yes. We do as a farm and all legal and all appropriate and safely secured, et cetera. And, it's part of farm life. I mean, it's something that, it's kind of hard for people that I deal with a lot in the marketing and technology and healthcare sector to understand that I'm also a part-time farmer or have lived on a farm for 26 years. But yeah, it's part of defending, livestock. Unfortunately, sometimes you have to take steps that you don't want to have to do, but for the defense, when they come right up to the house, it's not good, and especially when you have children. Ours are grown up now, but earlier on, it was obviously a greater risk.
8: Okay, so did you have to track the coyote, or did it come back, or what happened?
23: No, it's a pretty simple process. If you see a coyote, typically you're able to, quickly remove all of the safeguards from the weapon, to, and then arm it and head out. And I just basically had to stray about 100 feet from the back door and engage with the individual. I was lucky enough to get it in one shot. And, so there was no suffering. And, that was the end of that.
8: And, probably Pavan, some people listening right now are like, how monstrous, but yeah. I mean, this is just life on a farm, life in the wild.
23: It is. And again, I try not to do it, carelessly. I mean, we're very careful about these things and, for example, we have a small group of Nigerian pygmy goats who live with us on the farm, and These are plump, low to the ground, friendly goats. You know, I'm sure the coyotes would visualize them as a delicious goat curry. And, you know, without defense, shall we say. They're quite, exposed. So, you know, we have to protect the livestock, chickens, all the rest of it. And so it is something that you do. And, you know, it's so sad to see, you know, it's just tragic to see these two children who were bitten, you know, in the city. I think city coyotes are probably much more aggressive than countryside coyotes. We faced that danger where they came right to the back door when our twins were just young things, and we've had to deal with that.
8: So are we being urban elitists, those people, because I'm not judging you, but those people who would say that it's a horrible thing to have to kill the coyote, because that's the debate that's going on in Markham right now.
23: Yeah, I think it's over the top, especially when personal safety of children are involved, and people have been mauled to the point of death as well in other jurisdictions around the country. So I do think we have to keep a balance. You know, if there's a way to avoid it, that's the ideal. But, you know, certainly, you know, these guys can be extremely aggressive. It's often a result of, as you know, of people being careless with how they put garbage out or feeding them. So these are things that contribute to them becoming emboldened, obviously. So I think we have a bit of responsibility there. I think you'll hear a lot of municipalities talk about how we, quote, relocated the coyote.
8: Yeah,
23: I don't think that's true. I think the reality is that other things were done.
8: Pavan, thank you very much for your story. Good to have you.
23: So great. I hope people will still visit now that they've heard the story. But, you know, there we go.
8: Well, I think Joe's been out. Maybe I haven't been out yet, but
23: I will
8: come visit. Thanks a lot.
23: Thank you, sir. Cheers.
8: Bye-bye. Pavan Brach is a frequent contributor here on News Talk 1010, but also a businessman and a farmer. Right now, let's talk crime, and our News Talk 1010 crime specialist, Mark Mendelson, is here. Good morning.
0: Good morning, John.
8: So Ontario is launching some fairly substantial plans to tackle organized crime. That'll include license plate readers and a new website, which will deal with high-risk offenders. What do you make of these measures?
0: Well, there's lots of measures. This bill actually that was announced yesterday encompasses everything from the topics you mentioned all the way to declawing cats. So it's widespread. So generally speaking, and it is very rare, certainly in Toronto, where the police will put out an alert to a community that a high risk offender is being released, generally from parole by way of a halfway house or other measures. But the police feel strong enough about this person's history and potential for more violence, given the fact that they've been labeled high risk, quote unquote, that they've published the location and the name and the picture of the individual. What this new bill is going to suggest is that the OPP are going to maintain an actual website where, you know, police chiefs on, you know, if they deem it necessary, will notify the public about a high-risk offender in a particular neighborhood or area. And that information will not just be on local news, if you will, but it's also going to be available on a website province-wide. Is it a good idea? I think most people would say yes. You want to know who your neighbors are, especially if the person who's moving in next door has a long history of, say, sexual violence with respect to children, and you got four kids. You want to know. You ought to know. You should know. The danger on the other side of that conversation is going to be, what are people going to do with this information? Are we going to look at some kind of vigilantism taking place, where people are going to go and, you know, stalk this individual and follow them, do surveillance on them, whatever? So it's one of those things. The devil will be in the details of how this legislation is going to be written out. But yeah, he's trying to tackle a whole bunch of different things at the same time here.
8: What do you make of the use of license plate readers? Because back in the day, you know, the police would have to cruise down a street and manually input license plate numbers. Now we have, you know, through AI and through automatic cameras, you can just scan every single plate in the neighborhood.
0: Well, we already have that technology. You'll see a lot of Toronto Police vehicles, especially in the parking enforcement vehicles, that can read these license plates for expired val tags and for outstanding parking fines, things of that nature. We have it on the 407. There are cameras everywhere that record you coming on and going off and in between. So what they're going to have to do is marry up all this technology. Where does this database belong? Where does it go? Does it go to the police or does it go to the 407 administrative people? Is it going to automatically run it through police databases to see if that vehicle is wanted? It's a proactive measure for sure. But look, we're going to have to see the details of how it's going to be, instituted, who's paying for it, and who's going to control this database.
8: And worth noting, I know through personal experience that quite frequently cars that are engaged in criminal activity have a plate that was stolen from somebody else. But anyway,
0: That's the norm, John.
8: Yeah. I wanted to ask you about another file altogether. We have Peel Police busting a bunch of people who were preying on South Asian businesses in the GTA. And, there's nothing new under the sun because ethnic communities, newcomers to the country for 150 years, their fellow expatriates have preyed on them.
0: Oh, without question. This is actually a pretty good investigation that we didn't hear a lot about, in the media or in the general public. In fact, these people were extorting people, threatening them, shooting up their houses. I think Peel said that the amount of shots this gang, fired off equaled about half of all the gunshot calls and occurrences they dealt with this year. I mean, that's a horrendous number. So you've got all these people going around, quite a large gang. And they're just extorting people for large amounts of cash. The leverage that they have is, the people they're going to, the victims that they're identifying, have families back in their homelands. And that's one of the hooks. They say, look, you give us this money. Not only are we going to shoot up your house and your car and ruin your business, but we're going to find your family, somewhere in the Indian subcontinent, and we will cause them harm. So it's that type of fear that was instilled. And it's interesting how many people were arrested. Sadly, also, how many of them have really, really serious immigration issues, in terms of their status in Canada. A lot of them came here on visitors' visas. So there are some questions that need to be answered without a doubt. But a good investigation, John.
8: Thank you, sir.
0: You have a good morning.
8: That is our crime specialist, Mark Mendelson, formerly with Toronto Police.
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8: It's one of those days where you walk out of the house with one layer, because I think when I left the house yesterday morning, it was 6 degrees. And by the time I went home, I think it was already 20. But, you know, such are the vicissitudes of seasonal change. Let's talk about provincial politics, and there is a lot to discuss today. Sabrina Nangy joins us from Queen's Park Observer, the daily news bulletin from Queen's Park about everything, including what's on the menu at the cafeteria. Good morning, Sabrina Nangy.
6: Good morning.
8: Let's start with Navdeep Bains, and maybe we need to set the table here. Inside politics, wonks like us know who he is, but the average Ontarian probably not so much. But he's announced he will indeed seek the leadership of the provincial Liberals.
6: Well, it's funny because what I guess, you know, political watchers are saying is that Navdeep Bains' entry into the provincial Liberal leadership race is like the first high profile contender. But you're right. People might not remember who he is. I mean, he's a Trudeau era cabinet minister. He's, you know, recently stepped down as an executive at Rogers, which I think was a big sign that he was going to officially be throwing his hat in the ring. And that's what happened. You know, he's the third official contender, along with Lee Fairclough, who's the MVP for Etobicoke Lakeshore, and Dylan Mirando, another, you know, Trudeau-era policy advisor, that have officially signed up for, like, through Elections Ontario for the leadership race. And, you know, I do think Navdeep Bains kind of, you know, inject some life into the race. Certainly, you know, compared to who else has been talked about, he would be one of the most recognized. He was a former MP for the Mississauga and Malton, Brampton South as well. And obviously we know that the 905 is a vote rich region. It's kind of key to making or breaking you. So I think a lot of Liberals and even those on the Hill that used to work with him, like Karina Gould and Judy Scrow, are singing his praises already. But the interesting thing is the timing of his launch is comes right after Nader Skin-Smith, you know, the MP who was running in Scarborough Southwest for that nomination and then appealed it after he lost. You know, that appeal was pushed aside, and Erskine-Smith has not said, you know, whether or not he's going to run for leader, but that his nomination loss makes it less likely. So I guess all eyes on Liberal land and what comes next. But certainly I do think Bains is a solid get for the Liberal Party. At the same time, he's also got to deal with his own political baggage, because if you recall, Justin Trudeau wasn't exactly the most popular when he left the office.
8: Meanwhile, and let's listen in to the Premier defending his record on private versus commercial planes. He has insisted for the longest time that he favors commercial, and new figures suggest that perhaps that's no longer the case.
9: I've saved millions of dollars. I didn't go on junkets all over the world and spend millions and millions of dollars. I've saved the taxpayers millions of dollars. I will continue flying on commercial like I did just on Friday. I guess you missed that when I was on Air Canada. And you know something, Madam Speaker? I will continue flying commercial with the OPP. And there will be times that we'll be flying charter. But that's the difference between myself and other premiers. Look it up. And I've saved millions of dollars on flying around.
8: All right. So, Sabrina, the latest figures, and this was crunched through access to information by the folks at the Trillium, is that in the last year or so, the premier is flying commercial less and less and less. And it's up to the people and you know, his critics, I guess, to decide whether or not that's a problem. But that's what the record is showing.
6: Yeah, and Ford has kind of been talking about this ever since that quick 180 he did on the private jet purchase. You know, he did kind of paint himself as like man of the people and someone who liked to, you know, sit at the very back of a plane so that he could walk through it. Everyone could see the premier, you know, flying economy with the rest of us, very much man of the people. But he did talk about how, you know, that was a bit of a headache, I think, for his OPP security detail. It's not, you know, as easy as it is for you and me to like book a flight on Porter or WestJet or even Air Canada. He's got staff to deal with. And so I do think that, you know, his plane, and we've been talking about this for weeks now, that, you know, it could have been just a justifiable purchase. And, you know, he decided that that's not something he's going to do. He, you know, didn't take the hit. He decided to backtrack on it. But I do think that this just, you know, is something else that is another chink in the armor. It undermines, you know, Ford's of the people brand. And he hasn't been able to like recover from this whole jet fiasco. I mean, even yesterday he was kind of, not defending, but saying that no one is more ticked off than him when it comes to the extra nearly $200,000 in costs, that we are facing now, taxpayers on the hook for the jet. And he, you know, opposition critics have been calling on him to personally pay that or for the PC party to pay it. He hasn't, you know, agreed to that. So while he is at the one hand, you know, very populist-esque retail politician railing against these extra costs, it kind of still falls at his feet. So I think this is just something else that is undermining, you know, everything Ford says he's all about, and the headache is far from over.
8: Thanks a lot for this.
6: Thanks for having me.
8: Sabrina Nanji is with Queens. Well, she is Queens Park Observer. And, you know, for the record, I have not grieved the premier's private plane, because I think the idea of flying commercial probably plays very well. But the premier's job is not like what you and I do. You know, I don't have to fly around all over the province and be in a different place almost every single day. So the idea of the premier having to go to the airport with his security guards and his staffers, and you go to the airport and you go through the security, and then you wait around for a scheduled flight, and then you get on the plane and you're a complete nuisance because your presence on the plane becomes an issue. You know, all of that stuff is just actually a waste of time for a guy who's extraordinarily busy. I mean, he's like a corporate CEO, so maybe he just needs to get places fast. And when you fly private, you go out to a terminal at the west end of the runways at Pearson. There

0: who were stealing millions of dollars worth of stuff. This was not, light-fingered extractions of singular products in a given store. These people had football bags full or hockey bags full of booze. So, Premier Doug Ford's new omnibus bill is taking aim at a slew of safety measures that include a crackdown on organized shoplifting rings, a plan to combat criminal networks that swarm retailers, and it's all part of the Protecting Ontario Streets and Communities Act. But as is the usual with this government, they've bundled in a bunch of other stuff that is completely unrelated. For example, they're going to ban altering a dog's ears and tail. You probably, if you're familiar with dogs, you know, and my dog is the last generation to undergo this, and it wasn't at our request. It's done by the breeder before you even get the dog. It's called docking. And so they take a tail that probably would be about 4 inches long, and they clip it. It's kind of horrible, which is why I guess it's being banned. And that's how we end up with, as Mikey likes to observe, our dog has a tail that looks like a natural gas flame. It's adorable. It's very cute, but it's just an awful thing to do to a dog. So that's going to end. Fooling around with dogs' ears, apparently, is also going to end. But all of that is going to be bundled into a law and order piece of legislation and presumably passed before the House rises next Friday, the 5th of June.
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3: On patrol this morning on the morning brief, Mark Tuohy, advisor to business and political leaders. Good morning, Mark Tuohy.
4: Good morning, John Moore.
3: All right, so hard to know where to start. This is one of those days where we've got like 10 stories, all of which could have been on the five things you need to know. But let's actually start with an investigative report where they went over the records and they found that Doug Ford, as his administration has continued, flies commercial less and less and less. And, of course, all this under the shadow of the whole jet purchase and resale. And all I can say, and I would imagine you and I may see this the same way, the premier's a busy guy and he needs to travel. And the idea of politicians flying commercial, I always find like a huge waste of time.
4: The premier of Ontario should be flying private almost always, just because that's in the best interest of taxpayers. And it is wonderful, and when he started out, you know, he was Mr. Populist and sort of man of the people, and I'll fly commercial just like everybody else. And I think over time, he's realized that that is just dumb, because flying commercial is almost entirely downtime. It's impossible to work on confidential matters in a plane full of eyes and ears. You just can't do it. So for the entire duration of the journey, you're sitting there twiddling your thumbs, watching old movies on the seat rest. it's not what the premier of the province should be doing. If you're flying in a private aircraft where it's just you and your team, you can be productive, things are confidential, you can get work done on the aircraft while you're in transit. It's also easier to schedule with much less time waiting around in airports for planes to board and to depart. You take off when you're ready to take off and you land as soon as you can. It can be a little bit more restful, and that can be important depending on where you're going. If at the end of that flight you have to negotiate a big deal, you want to be in decent form. But that depends on the type of plane and the length of your flight. Because quite frankly, if you've flown private, it's very rarely more comfortable than a commercial plane. It seems very glamorous, but the planes are small and they're often very claustrophobic. And if you're over 5'9", you can almost never stand up straight. So there are lots of reasons why flying private is the right thing for the premier of any province to be doing more often, and most of his cabinet ministers probably. But once again, the premier's office seems to be incapable of effectively communicating on this file.
3: Meanwhile, speaking of provincial politics, former federal cabinet minister and corporate monkey muck Navdeep Bains is getting into the race to become the leader of the Liberal Party. And Mark, I always say, you know, get back to me when you got a leader, but this is kind of a significant development.
4: He is a recognizable name if you follow Ontario politics closely. He's a name that will resonate, I think, within the Liberal Party for a lot of people. But I don't think that the average Ontario voter would recognize his name on a list of many. I don't think most Ontarians know much about him. So this will be a race to define him. And he's got some heft. He can raise the money. He will be able to gather a number of supporters within, there aren't very many supporters in caucus to gather, but he'll gather members who will know him and support him. So he'll be a contender. He kind of probably moves to the front of the line in terms of, you know, who's in the race so far. Now it's up to the Liberal Party, Navdeep Bains, and the opposition parties, particularly the government, to define who is Navdeep Bains in the minds of voters. I think John Fraser's been the face of the Ontario Liberal Party as their interim leader for so long. Just give him the job already.
3: Well, it's very funny because interim leaders customarily do not run, but I think you're absolutely right. I find him to be a very compelling political figure and kind of a cool guy.
4: And he's done it, what, three times now? I mean, I was an interim chief of staff for a while, and you get sick of being interim, and it's like, just either give me the job or let me go.
3: There is work underway to take a look at an expense program for former governors general. I find this to be fascinating, that if you have been the governor general, then you're allowed to continue to expense things until you die. And I kind of get that, because, for example, all of the governors general had to be in Ottawa when the king opened parliament. So, you know, fine, the government should probably cover their airfare and hotel. But aside from that, you know, things like maintaining an office, now pay for your own assistant.
4: Yeah, this kind of harkens back to the days of, you know, governor generals that shipped over from London. I don't really understand why it still exists for a number of reasons. One, it's archaic, and two, the federal government said they were going to look at this before. I mean, Justin Trudeau promised that he was going to review it in 2018. And, you know, if my math is correct, that's not now. That's quite some time before now. So why hasn't it been done already? They don't need a program to cover the expenses when you ask somebody to travel on your behalf. That's normal for all of us. You know, if I'm going someplace on a client's behalf, they pay for it. I don't. They don't have a program, you know, set up just to pay me. That's just normal business. You know, if we expect them to continue with some official functions, then, you know, maybe it's appropriate to defray the costs for that. But again, defraying the costs and the expenses of doing things we ask them to do, that's just normal. That should come out of the budget of whatever organization is asking them to do that. We don't need a program of largesse where money is just available to be shoveled at these people because they ask for it.
3: New polling says a majority of Albertans would vote to stay in Canada. Fine, let's have done with it. Let's have the referendum on whether to have a referendum and then bury the second referendum and keep moving. I find this as noisome and annoying as Quebec separatism.
4: Well, I think that's a good point, because two things. Campaigns matter. So even though the majority of Albertans say today that they would vote no, that can change before referendum day. And secondly, to your point, there's a cost for talk of separation. And the rest of Canada was pretty unhappy with Quebec leading up to both of its referenda, up until the second one, when it seemed like it was going to be pretty close, and we all kind of rallied around the flag because we really didn't want them to go, mostly because it would have made it really hard to get to New Brunswick. Alberta's facing the same things. Like the rest of, I came from Western Canada. Western alienation is real. The people in Western Canada get screwed over by Ottawa regularly. They recognize that perhaps even more than it actually is, but it's true. This, though, is going to cost them even more. The people in the rest of Canada are going to get their backs up over these uppity, small minority of vocal Albertans who want to get some type of leverage. It does seem that they really want to leave, whereas the Quebec situation from the Western Canadian point of view, where I was living at the time, always seemed like it was just a negotiating tool to get something else from the rest of Canada. But this is, you know, once you ask the question, we can't be certain what the answer is going to be. So this is not good times.
3: Thank you, sir. Good to have you.
4: Thanks, John.
3: That's the Morning Brief with Mark.
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10: From the National Newsroom of the Canadian Press, I'm Rob Westgate. U.S. President Donald Trump's trade czar says tariffs will remain on Canada and Mexico despite a trade agreement.
11: U.S. Trade Representative Jameson Greer was speaking at the Council on Foreign Relations when he was asked about trade talks with Canada. The Trump administration has started official CUSMA negotiations with Mexico, but have not yet begun with Canada. Greer says most nations have begrudgingly accepted some level of tariffs, but he says Canada is in a different spot, and it's, quote, hard to see where that ends. Greer says some areas of negotiations with Ottawa will be challenging, pointing to the auto sector. Jason White, The Canadian Press.
10: The Western Premier's Conference has come to an end in Kananaskis, Alberta, with an agreement to work together for the benefit of all leaders. However, it didn't take long for some cracks to appear in that solidarity.
12: I'm grateful to my Western Premier colleagues for being fantastic partners in strengthening the country.
13: Premier Danielle Smith was pleased with the results of the meeting, but ran afoul of Manitoba's Wabkinew when explaining why Alberta will appeal a court decision stopping a separation plebiscite.
14: I think we know that is not correct, a lot of what you just said there, Premier Smith.
13: BC Premier David Eby says the premiers need to work together, but
15: I disagree profoundly with Premier Smith's referendum. I think it is a huge mistake.
13: Bill Graveland, The Canadian Press, Kananaskis, Alberta.
10: Former Cabinet Minister Stephen Guilbeault is set to resign as a member of Parliament. The move is expected to be relayed to the Liberal caucus on Wednesday and was likely triggered by Guilbeault's increasing dissatisfaction with the way Prime Minister Mark Carney has been handling the issue of climate change. He quit Carney's cabinet last year after Ottawa's energy deal with Alberta was made public, which included certain rollbacks on climate policies and the promise to work toward a bitumen pipeline to the West Coast. Ottawa is opting to introduce a mandatory 21-day self-isolation period for any travelers from regions that have been hit with the latest Ebola outbreak. Immigration officials say they're also temporarily suspending decisions on applications from the Democratic Republic of Congo, South Sudan, and Uganda, where the outbreak is suspected to have killed more than 200 people. The Public Health Agency of Canada's Luc Brisebois says the risk to Canadians remains low and the move is being made out of an abundance of caution. And finally, U.S. President Donald Trump has made his third trip to Walter Reed Medical Center in 13 months. ABC's Rachel Scott says speculation has been running rampant over the almost 80-year-old Trump's general health.
8: Photos showing bruising on his hands, which he has been covering with makeup. The White House has said it's from frequent handshaking and the use of aspirin. President Trump has also been spotted with swollen legs, which the president's doctor said is a result of chronic venous insufficiency, a benign and common condition. Earlier this year, the president revealed he received a CT scan in October after the White House initially said it was an MRI. The president's doctor said the imaging was preventative and his cardiovascular system shows excellent health.
10: This is the Canadian Press. In sports, it was a bounce-back effort from the Toronto Blue Jays, who posted an 8-2 victory over the Miami Marlins. Jesus Sanchez punctuated a productive 6-run sixth inning with his first career grand slam. The big win coming a day after the Jays fell 8-2 to the Marlins. The series finale rubber match is set for Wednesday afternoon in Toronto. Now onto the ice, where Canada ended the preliminary round of the World Men's Hockey Championship with a 3-2 comeback victory over Czechia earlier Tuesday. Sidney Crosby assisted on two goals from Macklin Celebrini, while John Tavares scored the winner. And over to the NBA, where the Boston Celtics' Joe Mazzulla was asked a couple of months ago about the possibility of winning the league's Coach of the Year award, and he said, quote, "I think it's a stupid award." Well, today, Mazzulla won that stupid award as he was named the top coach for 2025-26 after the Celtics earned the number 2 seed in the Eastern Conference. From the Canadian Press, I'm Rob Westgate.
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39: The Rink with Gord Wilson.
40: Gord, half lost in overtime last night. Of course, I was not up to see it, but I did smile a bit this morning when I saw the score.
1: Yes, okay. And we're reminded that Carolina is a really good team. And so is Montreal. But you know what? The better of the two teams usually more consistently comes out on top, and at 10-1 now in postseason play, the Carolina Hurricanes are what the young kids call today a wagon. They are just rolling right along.
40: Well, and I'm going to take a little credit because we both called it last week when we talked that maybe Carolina at first is going to be rusty. Montreal could take advantage of that. And we saw some of that, but now it looks like Carolina is back up and rolling. I'm surprised, honestly, the scores have been so close. When you look at, and I know shots on goals these days in the modern NHL, it's about high-quality chances and all that stuff, but they're not shooting the puck very much. You're not going to win hockey games if you don't shoot the puck, because if you don't shoot the puck, you can't score. And what is going on with that? Why is the shot count so low?
1: No, number one shot suppression team in the National Hockey League, the Carolina Hurricanes, throughout the regular season average, and Ottawa was number two. The Canes averaged, I think, allowing just 24.5 shots per game. And again, keeping a lot to the outside. So no high quality danger chances, or not many at least for the opposition. That's just their style of play. I call it the wet blanket hockey game because they just smother you. And the Senators witnessed that, and Philadelphia witnessed that, and now the Montreal Canadiens are experiencing that as well. The difference between Montreal, Philly, and Ottawa is Montreal really doesn't get the momentum shift jitters. And they give up the first goal an awful lot, right? Jakub Dobysh, the rookie in goal, I think four times in the playoffs, has allowed the first shot on goal to go in. It's a team that just does, for a young team, the youngest in the NHL, it just doesn't get rattled. And they have the ability to, as Gary Galley said the other night, you know, I got my friend Mo with me. Momentum shifts don't bother the Canadiens at all. They're down 1-0. Guess what? 2 minutes later, 9 minutes later, it's tied at 1. They're down 2-1. Guess what? Something happens and they're able to take advantage. It's just how consistent the Carolina Hurricanes play. They do not deviate. And again, they're a team as well that is not bothered by a momentum shift. they just simply go back to work. It's as simple as that. It's a mindset, right?
40: Well, more than that, I think they know that, and I'm sure their coach wants them to get a few more chances, a few more shots on net, because they're not winning right now. But they know they have so much skill, they can take advantage of the few chances they get. So that's what we've seen, right? Low shots on net, but they still get a couple of goals. The problem is in the NHL these days, if you're only going to score 2 goals a game, you're not going to win many games.
1: No, you're not. Absolutely not. Unless you get absolutely outstanding goaltending, which Carolina did get through the first 2 rounds of the playoffs, right? 8-0 and a 1 point minuscule goals against average for Freddie Anderson, and was very much in the mix for Conn Smythe Trophy winner after 2 rounds. And all of a sudden, game one of round three, and he's given up 6. You're not going to win too many games if you give up 6 either. So it's just a, again, back to Carolina, it's just a lethal combination of smothering defensive hockey, but they too have enough skill to score enough goals, and they got, they are getting fabulous goaltending. Montreal gets some chances. There's no question about that. Would you like them to get more? 100%, but the other team is, has a lot to say.
40: You might like them to get more. I'm fine just the way it is.
1: Yeah. Okay. That's good.
40: Can we talk about Vegas? Wow.
1: Oh my God. You want to talk about a wagon, right? Holy smokes.
40: Unbelievable. Let's talk. Let's go back. How long have they been in the league now? A decade. Let's talk about a team that comes out of nowhere, right? They're competitive immediately. Probably the draft that they set up for that expansion might have been a little too generous.
1: Yeah, 100%.
40: Right? They build a great team. But then they've had guts ever since then. They make bold moves. They're always changing and evolving, and they seem to come out on top of a lot of trades, the latest one being the Mitch Marner thing. That guy's just on fire right now, not having to carry the whole team the way he did in Toronto. You know, he's a more secondary guy. Suddenly he's a big deal. But you got to admire that franchise.
1: Yes and no, I think, you know, because they've circumvented the rules a little bit and taken advantage of loopholes. Good. I mean, you say what you want about that, but credit to them to find those loopholes to take advantage of. And then, as you said,
40: you can't get mad at them for reading the rules.
1: Exactly. Right. And having the guts to take advantage of it and the knowledge to take advantage of it. And that's exactly what they've done. But when you talk about gutsy moves, it's not just, you know, the bold move to get Mitch Marner and find the cap space to pay him. It's, you know, how many times have they fired a coach in midseason? Like, this is a team that's on the precipice of going to, again, another cup final. And that will be, what, their third or fourth in their existence. They just, I think it's 3 times they fired a coach in midseason. They go through.
40: They fired coaches. The latest coach with 5 minutes to go in the season. What was it? 8 games left or something?
1: Basically, right. And the general manager had a read and obviously had a pipeline into the locker room to think that it would be a good move. And Bruce Cassidy is a fabulous coach, an NHL coach of the year, a Stanley Cup winner, and he's not going to be out of work very long once this season comes to an end. But I mean, you use the word unbelievable. Unpredictable is how to describe this Vegas team right now, with a 3-0 series lead over the team that was arguably, from 5 minutes into the regular season this year, the best team, classified as the best team in the NHL, in the Colorado Avalanche. Who would have predicted that they'd have lost 3 in a row?
40: Well, nobody who'd been watching hockey would have predicted.
1: No,
40: that's for sure.
1: Not at all. No, 100%, right? But Vegas has found a way. And give credit to John Tortorella, who's come in, different voice. Players have responded. I think everybody knew that they were a pretty good team. And you've got the likes of Mark Stone, and Jack Eichel, and Noah Hanifin, and obviously Mitch Marner. Dorofeev has been absolutely outstanding to lead all playoff goal scoring so far this year.
40: Let's talk about the Senators offseason quickly. Haven't seen a Brady Tkachuk trade rumor in a couple of days. Now, I haven't looked, and I'm not going to. But the talk seems to be at the moment that the Sens need a backup goalie. Do you think that's a priority for them?
1: I do. Yeah, absolutely. They've got to find somebody. Look, it's proof here now. As long as Linus has been in the league, Linus Ullmark has not been able to be a number one guy that's played 65 games in a season. And if they can, his best years have been when he's split the duties. You're talking not just a backup goaltender, but you're talking almost a 1A, 1B situation here where you're going to need somebody that's going to be able to play between 35 and 40 games. If you want the best of Linus Ullmark, can that change? Possibly. Yeah, it depends on his off season and what kind of shape he comes in September. And he certainly proved down the stretch, and he did play more games this year. He played the most games of his career this past season for the Ottawa Senators. So a backup goaltender is needed. There's no question about that.
40: So are we ready to predict the Stanley Cup Finals? Probably Vegas. There's a big, courageous call.
1: Yeah.
40: But I still think the Habs could win it. I'm not going to count them out.
1: Well, look at you go. Okay.
40: It's not what I want, Gord. I'm saying what's possible.
1: Yeah, no, and look, they've had a hard time on home ice, believe it or not, throughout these playoffs, and they're a better road team than home team, but if they can find a way to get victories at home, boy, oh boy, I wouldn't disagree. I'm certainly not counting them out, and consider this to be another long series for Montreal, for sure.
40: Thank you, Gord. Talk to you in a couple of days.
1: Sounds good. Thank you, Bill. Cheers.
40: Gord Wilson from TSN 1200, the color commentator on our Sens broadcast. It's the Morning Rush. Good morning.
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40: Okay, we're going to talk about Alberta separation. We need to get a couple of things clear. Number one, I don't think it's actually going to happen. But we're also going to have the conversation now because here we are. But that's number one. And number two, I will not be begging Alberta to stay in Canada. I won't. We did that for Quebec, and what did it change? Well, I guess the separatists narrowly won the referendum, but the complaining didn't stop. So I don't want to go through that again. People have to make up their own minds about what they want to do. But I will say this, if you're watching this right now on the CFRA YouTube channel and you're in Alberta, I will say this to you. I don't blame you. If you're feeling like maybe Canada's let you down, there's a reason you're feeling that way. Canada has let you down over and over and over again, taking you for granted. I understand. And Mark Carney has been right there, lurking in the background maybe, lurking in the background with his environmental economic belief system. Maybe he has seen the light of day and changed. Not sure I buy that. But what has he done now? It's been over a year and a couple of months. What's he actually done to help Alberta? A lot of talk, but not a lot of actual digging and putting pipelines in and saying to British Columbia, yeah, I know you're upset about this, but you benefit from Alberta's wealth like the rest of us do. For decades, since the first Trudeau was prime minister, Alberta's been saying, you take us for granted. And we have not listened. And I'm not sure our current prime minister is the guy to handle this. We were told that because of the way he dealt with Brexit, he'd be just the guy to handle Donald Trump. The problem is, you got to look at how he handled Brexit. He was part of a campaign to try to keep Brits to vote for staying in the European Economic Union. And he did that by trying to scare the hell out of them. Now, I'm no financial expert, and I'm no expert at diplomacy and negotiating and all of those things. But I've been living long enough and I've seen enough things to know how relationships end. And that's fundamentally what this is. This is a relationship. And when your partner comes to you and says they are unhappy, we're thinking about leaving, what you don't do and what many people actually do, but what you shouldn't do is say, well, if you think you're going to be better off without us, you're wrong. You're going to be more broke than you've ever been in your life. You won't see your kids as often, right? You go all through the negatives to tell them what they can't do. How do people react to that when they're already having doubts about a situation and you tell them they won't be better off without you? What do they do? Most people stubbornly say, oh yeah, I'll show you. And that's what Brits did. Now, Carney's saying they've come to regret it. I'm sure some have. But it doesn't matter. We're not at the regret stage yet, but we will be if this is how our prime minister decides to handle Alberta with scare tactics. What this is time for is to stop and to listen like you would do if your marriage is being threatened. Stop and listen and see if maybe they have a point. And if maybe you can help them do something about it and feel better. Be part of the solution, not part of the problem. This is not the time for bullying and threatening. And I don't think enough Albertans feel like they want to be either on their own or part of the United States. I just don't buy that we're there. The problem is we could find ourselves there because our prime minister said yesterday that this is a scare tactic that Alberta's premier is using, right? It's a bluff. Sorry, that's what he said. This is a bluff and bluffs can backfire. Well, so can scare tactics. Both things are equally true. Danielle Smith should not bluff, shouldn't have bluffed, probably too late for that. And Mark Carney, it's not too late for him to back off this high horse that he seems to want to take. Because you can start out thinking it's very unlikely to pass, but along the way you make enough mistakes and you tick off enough people in Alberta, suddenly this thing turns negative for the rest of Canada. And here's the reality. We need Alberta. Alberta needs Canada. We need each other. We work better when we're together. But that doesn't mean they don't have legitimate issues. They have legit beefs. Let's hear them out. And if this prime minister had done what I expected him to do, which is he got elected and immediately he's fast tracking everything, that we'd have a pipeline well underway right now. We need it for so many reasons, but the tariff wars, the U.S. is probably the primary one. We need more pipelines, and there are going to be Canadians who will stand up and say, no, we're not going to do that. But here's the reality. And this is what Albertans need to hear, that we understand this. The reality is if we leave all that oil on the ground, because in Alberta it's mostly on the ground, not in the ground, we leave it on the ground, other countries are going to keep sucking their oil out of the ground, and the world is going to burn oil anyway. And we are not going to change anything. And I'm a believer that global warming is real and probably man-made, and it's probably not a good thing that we keep burning carbons and leaving them in the air. It's probably not a good thing. But that's not going to change. The only thing I believe the world can do at this point is learn to adapt. Some parts of the world, they say, may become uninhabitable. The poles may be too hot to live in. Well, right now, sorry, not the poles, the equator might be too hot to live in. Well, right now, the poles are too cold to live in. So the world will shift, and it will be very difficult, and the economies of the world may take unbelievable beatings. But we need to adapt to a world that is going to change, because I don't think the rest of the world is going to get together anytime soon and say, yeah, okay, I'm going to keep bombing Ukraine, but yeah, I'll live up to my international obligations when it comes to carbons. You really think that's going to happen? I don't believe that that's going to happen. We can't stop dropping bombs on each other. So we have to adapt. We have to adjust. In the meantime, if anyone's going to be burning oil, let it be our oil. Let it be Alberta's oil. Let's all keep our economy as intact as it can be until the world shifts naturally. Take all that money we could be making from selling our oil, and let's invest in research and alternative energies that are better than what we have. You know, it seemed like only yesterday we're all going to be driving electric cars. You know what? They turn out to be not so great. They don't have the range. Could be some changes coming there, but now AI is sucking up all the electricity. And electricity is going to be so damn expensive and so hard to make that we're going to start burning carbon fuels to generate more electricity. We got to embrace nuclear. I know we've started to finally get back to it, but we have to do that too. And we have to do it right away. Not just in Ontario where we're starting to, but across the world. I know it can be a bit dangerous, but everyone tells me how dangerous burning carbon fuels. It's threatening to our existence on the planet, right? It's an existential threat. Well, so is a nuclear meltdown, but actually on a smaller scale than what we're doing to the environment. So I'm all in on nuclear. Anyway, Alberta, I hear you. Let's talk. You've been given a bad deal. You deserve to be angry. We understand. What can we do to make you feel better? But I won't be begging. I won't be driving out to Edmonton to take part in any protests like the world did with Quebec. In the end, people have to make their own decisions. It's the Morning Rush. Good morning.
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40: If David Phillips, the senior climatologist from Environment and Climate Change Canada, has taught me anything over the years, it's with weather, climate, it's persistence. These big picture things set in, whether it's the jet stream or some low pressure system that sets up somewhere, polar vortexes. Oh, so many words and expressions we've had to learn over the years about the weather. Remember they used just to say it's going to rain tomorrow. Now it's always some kind of fancy term for it's an atmospheric river or something. Anyway, persistence is what I've learned from him. And I got to tell you, he's on the line right now. David, I can't take any more persistence. This spring has been miserable. What's been going on?
28: Bill, you're so right about that. It's almost, we've had a few teasers, but you know, I mean, it is, rarely is there a straight line when you move from winter to summer. A lot of dips and dives and fits and starts and kind of a roller coaster, but this one, there's just no commitment from nature as to what it wants to give us. We've had, I think, one day that was warmer than normal. It was the Tuesday after the long weekend. So it really has been very, very disappointing. We had that persistence last summer. We saw June, July, August, September, October, very warm, warmer in Ottawa every month, warmer than normal. And then we got kind of that persistence in winter and spring with, you know, 7 months from when you look at from November through to May, and 2 months were kind of near normal, but five were colder than normal. And so it's really been, we want to change, and just we're not getting it. And for me, Bill, I think that what I've looked at the patterns across North America, and I've never seen a spring like we've seen in Canada, the United States. I mean, it's free energy. There's no border crossing stoppage with weather in North America. But this
40: really, spring, we can't tariff it or something.
28: No, I tell you, if we could, add a few tariffs to the kind of clean, cool Canadian air to get rid of those heat waves in the United States, I would think it would change our balance of payment problems. So, but in the United States, They had this spring, they set records for the number of records they broke for warm temperatures. I mean, just, it was on a tear across the west and the center, southern part, just cold, just warm, warm, warm. In Canada, it was the opposite. I think this spring, the numbers aren't in yet for the spring, but I think we will come out to be a cooler than normal spring, and consistently, every month, I looked at a lot of stations in Canada, and March, April, May has been have been cooler than normal. And the other thing is that when that air comes together, maybe not crossing and intermingling too much, when it comes together, you do get more active weather. I mean, you don't get active weather with just cold air. You don't get it with just warm air. But when the two get together, you get weather wars. And so what we're seeing is some active weather. And of course, we're seeing a lot of cool days, but wet days. And so we're just, what's missing is this commitment to warmer than normal. So it's been very disappointing. And we've had more snow than normal in the winter, but we've had a lot more rain. I mean, you look at the number of days with precipitation. It's been dry days have been maybe a third of the days, where normally it could be two thirds of the days. So it's been wet. It's been cloudy. It's been cool. And people are getting frustrated. And what we're doing, Bill, is we're losing. I mean, this should be the warm season. I mean, you often get days above 30 in May. It's the beginning of the start. It gives you a character, the personality of the summer. And we're just not seeing it. And, of course, this is usually one of the months that we included as a warm season month. And it's hardly been that. Temperatures in Ottawa have been 2 degrees, 2.5 degrees colder than normal. You've had frost in May. And so my sense is that it's been clearly disappointing, but hey, there's change in the offing.
40: Ah, there's that persistence now we can talk about. Are we going to see a break in the persistent bad weather?
28: Well, I think we are. I mean, I looked at the models right hot out of the supercomputer in Montreal this morning. I looked at it, and it's showing a consistency right across the country. Let's focus, though, just on Ontario. We're showing the entire province for the month of June is going to be warmer than normal. And, Bill, what happens eventually is the sun takes over. I mean, it doesn't matter what nature wants to produce, but the sun is such that what we're seeing now is the angle of the sun is about 66 degrees above the horizon. We're getting the days, there's almost getting to the point of twice as many daylight hours as nighttime hours. And so eventually the sun does warm things up, but what we're going to see in June, and then I looked at June, July, and August, and you're going to like the sound of it, especially because it's been so miserably cool and it's been a slow start. It shows warmer than normal. So I don't think you, Bill, will be complaining about the heat and humidity. Maybe some of your listeners will be, but that's what.
40: Well, when it comes to weather, I complain about everything.
28: Well, there you go. You're a good Canadian. You just that's what we do. We complain,
40: especially here in Ottawa.
28: That's right. So really, the pattern shows consistently from coast to coast to coast. It looks like a warmer and the normal precipitation's a little tough to get right. We've had the precipitation, Bill. So we've seen forest fires in Ontario have been just a fraction of what they were last year. Farmers have not been getting on the ground to work the fields. The soil is cold, so the seeds wouldn't take anyways. But now that's going to warm up. We're going to see this week, for example, we see more kind of what I'd call close to normal warm day today and tomorrow, and then a little cool off for a couple of days. But then these cool moments are not going to be a week long or 10 days long. They're going to be like 1 or 2 days long, and then we're going to get back into the warm. So my sense, it's coming. We'll get, say, through the month of June. It looks promising to be warmer than normal, not necessarily every day, but that's the trend, the personality, and that's going to continue right through to July and August. And so maybe what we're losing at the beginning part of the summer we'll make up towards the end. We saw last fall in Ottawa was one of the warmest falls on record, September, October, and then winter came in November. So maybe we can get through. Maybe September, October will be more summer-like than fall-like. So we will end up with our 5 or 6 months of summer. It's just delayed at the beginning.
40: David Phillips of Environment Canada. Well, warmer is good.
28: Yes.
40: The other thing you got to ask, though, is will it be wetter? Or will it be drier or something more normal?
28: Yeah. Bill, as you know, we've chatted about this. It's always difficult to get the precipitation right because, you know, one day during the month can just, you can have a ton of rain, and so therefore your month ends up to be wetter than normal, then drier. So it's hard because they come in thunderstorms, and you can get a deluge that just absolutely get 2 days in a row, and my gosh, you've got a wetter than normal month when the month has just barely started. Hard to get that right. We're showing right now the models are showing wetter than normal, but when it's warmer than normal, Bill, you need more rain. Because if you don't have as much rain, say even normal amounts of rain when it's warmer, then you're going to have dry conditions. But right now, I mean, the moisture is good in the ground, the backyards. We just need the warm up of the soil to take to get things going. It also means with warmer, of course, more likely severe weather. I mean, you get more of this kind of turbulent thunderstorm, wind events and things like that. But that's the regular, just the way that summer unfolds. But right now, the focus is on the temperature. Precipitation, as they say, Bill, I would never brag about getting precipitation right because it's just the numbers are not there to produce the kind of

0: I don't know how it's been in Toronto by comparison, but it's just been dismal here. Just...
1: Oh, it really across the country, it is the same from coast to coast. It's been, everybody is disappointed. You get teased by it, it comes, you think it's there, and it disappears. You go back into something like, you know, just wearing out our body, changing clothes. We just can't, we have all our clothes lined up at the clothes closet, just ready for whatever any day can present. And normally we want to get rid of the layered up look and get down to the, to wearing fewer garments. And so that hasn't happened, but
0: it's I canceled the golf tee off time yesterday.
1: Oh.
0: Because it was gray and windy and cold. Within 30 minutes of canceling it, about the time I would have teed off, the sun came out. It was spectacular.
1: I know, Bill. That's always the frustration. And, hey, today looks like a good day.
0: But you know what, David? The forecast did predict it almost to the hour.
1: Well,
0: the Environment Canada, you know how you guys have on your page the hourly and the weekly?
1: Yes,
0: and
1: yes.
0: The hourly forecast actually predicted it. I just was outside and I thought, no, they're wrong. It's not going to happen. And then it was like a miracle. The skies just opened and angels sang and the choirs. It was wonderful. But by then I'd missed the opportunity, so it was too late to get there.
1: What about today, Bill? Do you have a green time today?
0: Yes, and I'm not canceling no matter what.
1: Good. Well, if it turns out to be bad, give me a call tomorrow and I'll explain why. But
0: hey, oh no, I'll call you from the golf course if it turns out to be bad. I'm not waiting. Thank you, David.
1: Thank you, Bill. Bye-bye.
0: David Phillips, Senior Climatologist with Environment and Climate Change Canada. It's the Morning Rush. Good morning. I'm Bill Carroll.
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1: The Chino Telethon airs on CTV Ottawa. It's coming up just around the corner, June 6th. What do they have planned this year for us? Well, let's find out. Steve Reed, President and CEO of the Chio Foundation, is on the line. Good morning, Steve.
2: Good morning, Bill. Thanks for having me on.
1: So you still got a little bit of time before we get to June 6th, but is this when you start to get a little nervous and wonder if everything's coming together and all the last bit of details? Are you like the blushing bride or groom right about now?
2: Well, nervous excitement, I'll say, Bill. It's a fun time of year for us, and as we gear up for the telethon. But of course, we've got such a great partner in CTV that we've been able to really enjoy some great success over the last number of years of the telethon. We're looking forward to doing it again.
1: You know, and I work beside those people all the time until they planned that 10th anniversary event for me. I had no idea of just how good they are at this stuff. The level of detail that they put into everything, the precision of it. I was blown away by it. Obviously, you already know that, but 43rd annual, how many is it now for you?
2: Oh, this would be about 10 for me now. So I've seen it evolve quite a bit over the last 10 years. But as you say, I'm always blown away by all that goes on behind the scenes to make it work. But it's for those of us that kind of come in once a year and see how it all comes together for such an amazing production, it's really something to see.
1: Well, they're so used to planning everything down to the second, right? That I think that's where. When they're doing events where they're so good at it, because television every day is so precise. In radio, yeah, I get a little sloppy. The news may not start on time, but if your show's not networked, it doesn't really matter that much, right? You can get away with it, but they're used to keeping it right down to the second at all times. What's changed about it, Steve, over 10 years?
2: Well, over the last 10 years, we've moved it to be, it's a little shorter, for one thing. So our live broadcast is 3 hours, from 4 till 7 p.m. Next Saturday. It used to be, over the weekend, Saturday and Sunday, and we had it all broadcast live. At the time, it was at the EY Center, and it was a big production that was done live. So we do a lot more pre-taping, pre-recording of stories, and that sort of thing. And then we have because of that, we're able to bring listeners and viewers right in behind the scenes to some of the work that we do at CHEO and the Research Institute and Roger Nielsen Children's Hospice, just so they can see really how important their support is to the work we do.
1: Well, I didn't bother to Google it, but I've always assumed, and I'm pretty sure I'm right, that telethon comes from television and marathon. So those old telethons, like the Jerry Lewis one on Labor Day weekends, used to literally go night and day, right? It was just this thing keeps going. Was the CHEO telethon ever that? Did it ever go straight through the night?
2: It did. There was some pre-recorded that helped us through the wee hours of the morning. But we did it multiple days, and we packed up for the night and came back the next morning and did it all again. And it was a lot of fun. But it was a lot of work, and it still is. But it's something that we do down at the studios now, and so we're live on air from 4 till 7. But there's a lot of stories that were pre-recorded, as you say, that we can show the listeners and viewers, It's a different format, but it's a great partnership we have with CTV.
1: Well, a little less challenging to do 3 hours than it is to go 24 hours on something. But now the challenge is to try to raise more money in a shorter period of time. How have you accomplished that?
2: Well, we do that by launching a digital campaign that we launched yesterday. So the online lead up to the live broadcast is already underway. And so listeners and viewers can go to chiotelethon.com and see a lot of the stories about some of the amazing kids that we serve. All the stories online are actual CHEO kids that are supported by donors, supported by community support. So we love to tell that story. This is our chance to, as I said, bring viewers and listeners behind the scenes and really show them how important the support from the community is to the work we do and what impact that has on kids.
1: What would CHEO be like if you didn't have the money raised through the telethon? How would it change things?
2: I often say that, you know, the support we get from the community through a telethon or any other means allows CHEO to be CHEO. You know, we've become an institution that people can rely on, that can count on. There's a certain expectation not only of medical care, but the experience that people have and the interactions they have with staff and anything from the child life specialist to Zed the Clown to the music therapy. Those are all donor-supported programs. So, you know, we just wouldn't have any of that if it wasn't for the support of the community. And, of course, the model we have here is that the equipment that we use, the physical space we're in, all the research we do, all of that takes place thanks to the generosity of the community.
1: Even for adults, grown-ups, you find yourself in a hospital stay. You need distractions and you need things to try to cheer you up, raise your morale. There's been lots of studies that show that that can actually help you physically heal better. So it's really important for everybody. But for kids, it's really a different game, isn't it? I mean, children really need all of those extras that the telethon provides. It just would be unimaginable without it.
2: One of the unique programs in pediatrics is the Child Life Program, and it's designed to allow kids to be kids while they're being treated for various injuries and illnesses and diseases. And aside from just, you know, creating an environment where they can heal, as you say, a lot of times the Child Life Program helps them manage their treatments, manage the treatments that they're undergoing. They might, you know, demonstrate how to take a needle, demonstrate going into an MRI, you know, with dolls and toys. And you can imagine what that must be like for a 3-year-old, a 4-year-old, a 5-year-old, or older kids, you know, that are experiencing something like that for the first time. So, really integral part to the work we do.
1: I think the most surprising thing I learned over the years working with kids like this is that they're actually better at handling it than adults are usually. I don't know where that comes from, but it's incredible how mature they can be about it and how courageous they can be about it. It's actually very inspiring, I think.
2: It certainly is, and we have such a privilege to meet so many amazing families and kids that are here at CHEO. And you're right, it seems sometimes the ones that are going through the toughest diagnosis, the toughest treatments, are the first to, you know, put a smile on your face and they're the first to help us out by, you know, allowing their stories to be part of the telethon, speaking with us on stage, you know, that sort of thing. So we're always amazed at how resilient kids are but it's such a privilege for us to meet these families.
1: All right, I'll let you go now, but tell me one more time how people can donate in advance, because as you pointed out, the telethon itself is a shorter event, and to raise the money you need, you got to raise it now. You got to start right now. So how do we do that?
2: Exactly. So CHEOtelethon.com, lots of different ways to be inspired. We've got 6 champion kids this year, all sponsored by a corporate sponsor that is going to match donations. So it's a perfect time to be inspired by a story and make a gift. 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
1: Good luck with the broadcast and with the run-up. Appreciate it. Good to talk to you, Steve.
2: Thank you, Bill. Bye for now.
1: Steve Reed, President and CEO of the CHEO Foundation. It's the Morning Rush.
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10: From the National Newsroom of the Canadian Press, I'm Rob Westgate. Donald Trump's return to the White House in 2025 saw the American president strike out at Canada and Mexico with tariffs, despite having a trilateral trade deal in place. On Tuesday, Trump's trade czar, Jameson Greer, confirmed that even if the Canada-US-Mexico agreement on trade deal is reaffirmed during negotiations, the tariffs will not be going away. Greer says that he speaks regularly with his Canadian counterparts, but the Trump administration insists it still has some trade challenges with Canada. The annual Western Premiers meeting is wrapped up in Kananaskis, Alberta, with a joint agreement on working together for the betterment of Canada's western provinces. But at a press conference, Alberta's planned referendum discussing separation from Canada took center stage once again. Alberta Premier Danielle Smith tried to explain why her government is appealing a court decision that tossed out a separation plebiscite over a lack of consultation with First Nations on the matter. It was an explanation that Manitoba Premier Wab Kanew did not let go unchallenged.
11: But we want to make sure that we have a very clear understanding of what the duty to consult really means and what it doesn't mean. And I think at the moment there's a lack of clarity on that.
12: And you've talked a lot about...
13: Sorry, I'd like to respond. So I think we know that is not correct, a lot of what you just said there, Premier Smith.
10: Kanew went on to explain that it is not up to the citizen petitioners to fulfill the duty to consult with First Nations, but the governments. Montrose Properties, the largest private property owner affected by the Cowichan Tribe's decision, which found that Aboriginal title exists even on currently owned land, is asking a BC court to reopen the case. Private property owners were excluded from the original trial, but BC Attorney General Nikki Sharma says circumstances have changed.
14: They feel that they were impacted by the decision but didn't have a fair ability to participate, so they're asking for that. We're supportive of that application. We made, as you're aware, an earlier application in this process to say that third-party landowners should be included.
10: That same judge, hearing Montrose's arguments through to Wednesday, ruled in August that the Cowichan First Nation has Aboriginal title over the land, and the granting of private titles by government unjustifiably infringed on the nation's title, and that crown and city titles on the site are defective and invalid. Now, south of the border, where U.S. President Donald Trump is set to meet with his cabinet Wednesday, as talks with Iran balance on the edge of a cliff. The gathering comes days after Trump insisted that his administration and Tehran had largely negotiated a settlement, but with negotiations still in a state of flux. Well, talks were further complicated after the U.S. carried out what they describe as defensive strikes on missile launch sites and mine-laying boats in southern Iran back on Monday. Meanwhile, Israel's military continues to clash with the Iran-backed militant group Hezbollah in southern Lebanon, even as talks in Washington between Lebanese and Israeli delegations gets closer on the calendar. This is the Canadian Press. In sports, Mark Stone and Cole Smith scored. Carter Hart made 20 saves, and the Vegas Golden Knights punched their tickets to the Stanley Cup Final with a 2-1 victory over the visiting Colorado Avalanche. Gabriel Landeskog scored late in the third period for the President's Trophy-winning Avalanche, who were ultimately swept in their best-of-seven Western Conference Final. Still on the ice, the Kitchener Rangers defeated the Chicoutimi Sauganines 3-2 at the Memorial Cup Tournament in Kelowna, B.C. The Rangers, who improved to 3-0, advanced straight to Sunday's final. Now, over to the Diamond, where Jesus Sanchez hit his first career Grand Slam. Ernie Clement and Yohendrik Pinyango hit solo homers as the Toronto Blue Jays beat the visiting Miami Marlins 8-1. And finally, Canadian Shai Gilgeous-Alexander had 32 points and 9 assists as the defending NBA champion Oklahoma City Thunder defeated the visiting San Antonio Spurs 127-114, taking a 3-2 lead in their best-of-7 Western Conference Final. From the Canadian Press, I'm Rob Westgate.
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1: From the nation's capital all across the country, for you, Shane Hewitt and the Night Shift. I'm Shane Hewitt. I am in Ottawa, more accurately, Merrickville, the village of Merrickville, just south of the city. Ryan O'Donnell is in Calgary. David Hunter is in downtown Toronto. It's Good News Tuesday. Bring your good news. Let's get started. Hands up. I'll go first. Thanks.
2: Yeah, go for it.
1: My daughter's going to be here in less than 2 weeks. I think we're at 11 days. Not that I'm dad is counting, but dad is 100% counting. And, I can't wait, for have a visit. I have not seen my kids since Christmas. This is the longest I've ever gone.
2: Wow.
1: That's my good news, for the Good News Tuesday. What's yours?
2: My good news is that, in less than a week, for the first time in my life, I will be somewhere tropical. I'm going to Mexico, Shane, and I will finally, for the first time, experience tropical weather. The ocean breeze. Vancouver doesn't really count, but yeah, finally.
1: No, Vancouver definitely does not count.
2: No.
1: I mean, ocean breeze, yes, but not from the way that you're talking, like ocean breeze from the ocean breeze they sing songs about, not the ocean breeze that.
2: Exactly. Yes.
1: That chills you to the bone on a cold winter day. Mm-hmm. Okay. So where in Mexico?
2: I'm going to Cabo.
1: Cabo San Lucas.
2: I'm not going to say it like that. Yes. Cabo San Lucas.
1: So you're going to the Pacific side.
2: I'm going to the Pacific side.
1: Yeah. So that's different. It's not the same as the Caribbean side.
2: I've been told that the Atlantic side is superior to the Pacific side.
1: It's far more tropical.
2: Yeah.
1: It's the white sand beaches, the mm-hmm. more sort of turquoise water, turtles and dolphins.
2: Mm-hmm.
1: You're going to big waves, riptides, and don't swim in that.
2: I will not be swimming in that, but I will be listening to it.
1: Oh, that's nice. Oh, yeah. Very exciting. All right. Well, I'm excited. Ryan's never been to the ocean that way. And that's an exciting time. All right, Good News Tuesday, 7-10-10. Text in your good news. I have some good news for everybody that loved a tactile keyboard back in the day. The BlackBerry was an incredible piece of machinery. Whether it was the pagers in the very beginning that you could send messages on into the devices that, you know, the first real smart devices that everybody adopted with a tactile keyboard on it. And I always said, Ryan O'Donnell, that I, if ever given the chance to talk to the guy that made the tactile keyboard, I wanted to know why he gave up the fight when the iPhone came out with no keyboard. Because I today still miss the tactile keyboard. You used to be able to send a message on BlackBerry and not be looking at the screen. You could type it because you could feel it.
2: Oh, that's how you knew. That was when it was the CrackBerry, was when you were typing. You didn't have to look at all.
1: Yes. So as a guy who stepped away from it, and then the company sort of changed the research in motion over time, I have a very special guest tonight on the show. And I think everyone's going to be pretty excited about the conversation. Jim Belsilli is on the show today.
2: Crazy.
1: So because I blame Jim. So it wasn't Jim's fault. In fact, if anybody was fighting to keep all the good things that was BlackBerry, I'm pretty sure it was Jim Belsilli. But he's going to be on because I want to talk to him about tech in Canada, AI in Canada, and the status of all the things. And he agreed to come on, which is fun. So I look forward to that conversation. Jim Belsilli will be here in just a little bit to talk about exactly all of that. 7-10-10, the text line is absolutely open for you. But also, very special Good News Tuesday guest. Before I tell you what it is, Ryan O'Donnell will explain to you and to I why heavy metal is a family affair.
2: Oh, this is such a good point. Shane, heavy metal is a family affair because heavy metal is community. It is ingrained into the genre itself. Like it just is so crucial to it. And it's something that I think is core to even the beginning of it. Sure, if you go to a metal show, there's going to be a couple of stinkers there and people you don't love. But most heavy metal fans are just people that love the music, but more than that, love sharing it with others. And sure, there's like dialogue that, metal is evil. The music will pollute your soul. But I found this really awesome report from 1986 from CBS News on the metal community. And I feel like the kids, Shane, at the end of it, really sell it.
3: A parking lot disturbance at one arena leads police to mobilize an army at the group's next stop. At issue, the impact of this loud, raucous music. heavy metal music, played here by the supergroup Iron Maiden. Screeching guitars, flamboyant bands, lyrics obsessed with sex, Satanism, and even suicide. This is not mainstream rock and roll. It's the music of today's Teen Rebellion. What's it about?
4: Togetherness, man. We gotta stick together and fight,
5: one
4: man.
5: Giant family.
4: We gotta fight for our right, man. Fight to listen to our music, to party, man.
1: When people go to metal shows, tell me, I know you've explained this to me, how do they take care of each other?
2: Oh, I love it. It is taking care. So, okay, I think the clearest example is like a mosh pit or a circle pit where people are pushing and shoving each other or doing whatever in the pit. Somebody is going to fall down. Usually someone who's small like me, and sometimes the big guys too. They fall down. The first thing is the pit. Everybody stops and rushes to that person to pick them up and grab them by the shoulders and say, are you okay? I have never, ever in the hundreds of shows I've been to, seen a pit that has not stopped to make sure that somebody has fallen down is not immediately picked up. It's just something you do at these shows. And I actually was at a show that was for all ages a couple weeks ago, Shane, and the 15-year-olds in the crowd were doing that. So it's not something you learn as you go on. It's like it comes with the price of admission to a show, honestly.
1: Okay, would you say it's an expectation almost?
2: Yes, expectation is a great
1: one. So a mosh pit with this incredibly aggressive music and you fall down, people help you up, right?
2: Yes, that is the expectation.
1: I want you to listen to this clip.
6: Young kids, like really young, moshing, and then also people my age in their 50s moshing, and it was just so awesome to see how caring everybody was each other. They're knocking each other around, but then someone will fall down. Immediately, a group of people around that person, lifting them up, making sure they're okay, just so everybody can still have a good time.
1: Full transparency. Have you ever heard that clip before?
2: Never heard that clip before.
1: Mike Whitla is, I don't know what you call him, the lead metalhead?
2: That's a good lead guitarist, lead singer.
1: What Mike does is he heads up Howdy Tunes. And Howdy Tunes is a prehistoric metal is the name of that I've said they should dub the genre. When his kids were young, like 6 or 7 years old, he wanted to sort of connect with them and he started writing heavy metal songs about dinosaurs for his kids. They're heavy metal songs about dinosaurs. Like Smilosaurus, kind of a Smilodon or something is the name of the song. Like there's a song about a Megalodon. Like it is literally just a bunch of dinosaurs animated on YouTube with heavy metal music. And here's the thing. Kids have grabbed onto it. Clearly they love the dinosaur songs. It tells stories about things that they have to remember. And the metal community has adopted it too, where metal singers throw their hand up and say, oh yeah, you got to put me on that song. And it's basically like Sesame Street songs, a la metal and dinosaurs. Are you in?
2: You had me at dinosaurs, if I'm completely honest, but you super have me in. And I can also say I'm not surprised at all to see metalheads join in on this. There is no age limits to this genre. You can enjoy it at any age, and especially the silly stuff.
1: So, coming up, we're going to talk to Mike. He wrote some of the songs with his son, Jake, who's now old enough, who's involved in music and doing music as a career. Howdy Tunes, Metal Dino, coming up in just a little bit. He's from Toronto, and it's all things awesome. So we'll get to that and so much more. It's Good News Tuesday. Get in your good news, no matter how big or how small. 7-10-10. We'll be right back.

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1: It's Good News Tuesday, 7-10-10 to share your good news. No matter how big or how small, it matters here today. I'm Shane Hewitt. I am in Ottawa. David Hunter is in downtown Toronto. And with Good News Tuesday, we like to share good news. Now, David, I didn't ask you your good news before we got to the break. You got something good going on?
2: Yeah, I got something good. Well, music related, I suppose. My band booked our first gig for the summer, so that's pretty good news.
1: That is good news, hey?
2: Yeah.
1: When's that going to unfold?
2: So it'll be July 18th.
1: How's that feel?
2: Feels great. Although I want to keep it very limited. It's a lot of effort to put in while working full time. So maybe two gigs over the summer is plenty for me.
1: Oh, very good. I like that. The fact that you're getting out and doing it's pretty awesome. 7-10-10, no matter how big or how small, Good News Tuesday matters, for you in the home rental front. I mean, the thing about, hey, I got to buy a house. Let's renovate the house, right? Boy, oh boy, there's some surprises. And we had a situation where, I'm putting a fireplace in, natural gas fireplace. And then there was just a mistake. And boy, oh boy, those cats who are doing it, they couldn't deliver and install last week when they were supposed to. And they showed up today and they knocked it out. It was cool. You know, you talk about, you know, good customer service or business or whatever. And then, like, can you deliver? Now, there was obviously things that went wrong, but they delivered, dude, and cleaned it up. It was pretty cool to see. So massive momentum forward on it all, which makes me happy. If you've ever been through a reno, then you know, like, whoa, it gets tiring real quick. So good news there. 7-10-10, use that microphone button on the iHeart app to share your Good News Tuesday stories. Drake is in the good news. Now, we've seen stories out of Toronto where there was the big block of ice and then there was the freezing of the CN Tower and all these different things that have happened. Drake has new albums, three of them, in fact, and he's made history with it. Now, the first time three albums by the same musician have the three highest position on the Billboard chart in the same week. So here's some audio about Drake fans talking about their favorite songs from the new albums.
3: I'm here to tell you, number one, Maid of Honor is actually the one. Maid of Honor is the album. And on that album, you want to do Cheetah Print, dog. That's the song you want to do.
4: 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I like it because it's emotional. I like hearing about Drake fighting with the label.
5: The Drake song that's stuck in my head is Too Hard for the Radio. Drake sounds great on a West Coast beat, rapping hard, and he's good with the melody.
6: So my favorite song is Janis, STFU, has a Licky Lee interpolation on the chorus. It's just so catchy, I can't stop singing it.
1: Okay, so really cool stuff. And I think this is pretty awesome because Drake sort of, after that, you know, was it 2 years ago? I guess it was 2 years ago now that he had the big beef and he kind of fell off a little bit when it came to out of the public eye. Like, he was still doing great things, but... now he's come out with a tsunami of new music, and that's cool for Drake fans. I like it. Very well done. Good news on Good News Tuesday. 7-10-10, share your good news. How about this little song to get stuck in your ears?
7: Everyone knows it's Slinky, it's Slinky, it's Slinky, for fun it's the best of the toys. It's Slinky, it's Slinky, the favorite of girls and boys.
1: Yeah, I'm just letting it play because David hates it.
2: I told you not to.
1: So how about setting a record with the Slinky? I remember when Slinky came out, man. That was cool stuff. That was long before your time. David hates the song, Earworm. It's now going to be stuck in your ear. Super fun. The metal one is the OG, by the way. These plastic Slinkies that came out? Come on. They set a record. They went the furthest, the most stairs descended by a Slinky, has now been broken according to the Guinness World Records. It's cool. 53 stairs. The 23 stairs was the old record, and I don't know where 53 stairs is. But that's the new record. I think that we should try to break it too. 5-year-old Alex Luxinger, when the announcement came over that they officially had done it. You ever play with the Slinky there, Dave?
2: All the time. And you know what? I thought the record would be way more than 54. That's kind of a little bit underwhelming. I think I could beat this 5-year-old.
1: But if you think you're taking him down, is that what you're saying?
2: I think I could beat the record. Maybe I'll
1: try. That'll be Good News Tuesday in a couple of weeks. Hey, Toronto radio producer crushes 5-year-old soul. So, but if you think about it, 23 stairs, how many stairs are in a house? Like 10, 20, you know, whatever. Like a typical staircase. It's not a lot, really. And so 53 is a pretty big staircase.
2: If you look on the video, it looks like they're at BMO Field. The giant stands there. Yeah.
1: Oh, that's smart. Oh, that's a good way. A good place to do it. Hey, like a stadium. I wonder how many. What is the longest staircase in the world? Like consistent staircase. Ooh, straight line. I mean, CN Tower probably, but like straight line staircase, no turns. That's interesting. I want to know this. Can you Google that by the time while I do this other thing here? This story comes out of Montreal and I'm in Ottawa, so I cannot support this story at all, except I can quietly say, well done. Because of course, Ottawa Charge would be the team I cheer for in the PWHL. The Montreal Victoire, though, they signed the Golden Book in Montreal today. A bunch of hockey fans gathered at a Montreal City Hall to welcome the Victoire after they won the Walter Cup against Ottawa. They signed the city's Golden Book, an honor reserved for people who make significant contributions in the city of Montreal. Coach Corey Cheverie said, the team set out to win the Walter Cup from the very start of the season, adding every player and member of the staff was carefully chosen with their leadership and the impact on the ice. So congratulations to the Montreal Victoire. Pretty amazing story for them to be able to pull it off and get their accolades in their city, even though they beat my team. What's the number of the longest straight line staircase?
2: All right. Guinness World Records. It's in Switzerland on Mount Neisen. So it is 11,674 steps, climbing 1,669 meters.
1: Wow.
2: Yeah.
1: Come on, slinky people.
2: A lot more than 53. I think we can do it.
1: That's it. Hey, that's how you're going to crush the kid's soul. 11,000 steps. Take that, 5-year-old kid. David. Okay, this is a cool post. 6-year-old Levi has leukemia, had his 6th birthday, and his family basically said, like, he can't be surrounded by people because he's compromised, immune compromised. So they created a rally, to help him celebrate his birthday with a Cancer Kids birthday TikTok post.
8: Hey, if I just landed on your For You page, if you wouldn't scroll and you would just watch for a second, I'd really appreciate it. I'm just a desperate mom trying to make her son's birthday really special. For the last year, my son Levi has fought for his life in a hospital at St. Jude with AML leukemia. He got a bone marrow transplant, and by the grace of God, we are home in time for his 6th birthday. This is where I need your help. My son can't have a birthday party. He didn't go to kindergarten, so he doesn't have friends to just stop by and say hello. And so I am trying to orchestrate a birthday parade from complete strangers. We don't have a lot of family nearby. I know that this is a long stretch, but I believe in the power of TikTok and I believe in the power of a community. So we live in Caldwell, Idaho. Even if you don't live here, I need your help. I need you to comment on this and share and repost if possible, because that will tell the algorithm that to keep pushing this out, to find the people who are there that can show up for my son. Yeah, it's just a desperate plea from a mom who's trying to throw together a birthday party for her kid. And I just think that he deserves to feel so loved and so special. So if you are interested and you happen to live in the area, Nampa, Caldwell, Boise, anywhere, if you're willing to drive by between 2 and 3 p.m. on April 25th, in 2 days from now, message me, please, and I will give you an address and we can celebrate Levi together. Thank you.
1: The result from that, 1,000 people came to celebrate Levi that day. They noted that the National Guard appeared, neighboring police agencies, the local Caldwell Fire Department, some biker clubs, car clubs, off-road groups, small businesses, organizations, ICCU, the Boise, because it's an Idaho State hockey team, a helicopter, and other cancer survivors showed up for Levi for the parade for his 6th birthday because he couldn't have one. Ah, the power of humanity is an absolutely beautiful thing. What's your good news? 71010. You can text it in. Use that microphone button, the talkback feature on the iHeart app, and do pass it on. Coming up next, I have good news. Jerry Agar, News Talk 1010 Toronto, is going to join us for a new segment called What's on Your Mind, Jerry Agar. So what is on Jerry Agar's mind? If you like motorbikes and kids, you're probably going to like this chat.
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0: What's on your mind? 710-10 is the text line. 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It's cool because then if you screw it up, you can do it over again before you send it. Pretty awesome stuff. News Talk 1010 Toronto. One of my favorite people that I love to listen to is Jerry Agar. You can get his podcast on the iHeart app. You can live stream him on the iHeart app. And he is here in person with me right now. Hi, Jerry.
1: Hi. Somebody said to me that it was like Good News Tuesday. And I said, well, then what does he want to talk to me for?
0: Come on. The thing about Jerry Agar is like Jerry's got lots of opinions and thoughts, but he's not prickly. He's actually a big cuddly bear. So I'm going to ruin that reputation okay. right now.
1: All right. You're going to ruin the cuddly bear part or are you going to ruin?
0: No. The other part.
1: Okay.
0: It is Good News Tuesday, so we do like to share some good news. What's going on in your world that's good news, Jerry Agar?
1: Well, my daughter's here, and my daughter is, she's of no fixed address, but not in the bad way. She doesn't have an actual home. I think she uses her brother's place in Pittsburgh as her official residence, because you kind of need one. But she is an athletic therapist, and she transitioned herself out of sports. She did some work for a little while for the Pittsburgh Pirates baseball team, and then she transitioned out of sports, and she travels with theater groups. She was for quite a while traveling with Mean Girls on the road. When she got the job, I said, well, what do they need you for? And she said, they dance in heels. So she's there to fix them up. People in theater get injured a lot more than you might think. She's now with a show called Water for Elephants. And those people, I mean, those are circus people. And so there's a lot more injury that she works on. So there's just a bit of a break in between a show they did in, I don't know where they were, and her next one, and so she had a little time in between, so she came to see me.
0: And what did she say about life on the road? That must be both awesome and dreadful at the same time.
1: We went to dinner yesterday when she got here, and I asked her that question, how are you feeling about it? And she said, I'm getting a little tired of the one-week stands. And I said, yeah, but with Mean Girls, you did a bunch of one-night stands. And she said, yeah, fortunately not doing that. But it reminds me, and I told her, of that Jeff Fogelberg song. Was it Jeff Fogelberg?
2: Dan
1: Fogelberg. Thank you, Nick. Dan Fogelberg song, Auld Lang Syne, where he meets an old girlfriend, and she says, you're doing so well. And he says, well, the audience is heavenly, but the traveling is hell. And, you know, she's beginning to experience a little bit of that. You know, she last summer they came here, she came here with Mean Girls and was in Toronto for a 1 month stand, and that's real nice because then you just settle in, and on the day off, instead of traveling to the next place, you just enjoy the city and that kind of thing. So that's what she does.
0: Okay. I think that's amazing. Tell me what it's like there, Dad, when your daughter shows up and you're so proud of her and she just, you get to see her. Cause I know that we have a lot of young dads that listen to the show. Uh-huh. So as they get older, my daughter's going to be here in 2 weeks too. I haven't seen her since Christmas.
1: Yeah.
0: And so she's coming to the house. This is my new house. And so she hasn't seen it yet. It's getting renovated. And, you know, so I know how excited I am. So how great is it for you, for all the young dads out there? What do you tell them?
1: Well, what can be better? There is nothing better. Now, she spent many of her formative years here. When we moved to Toronto, she went into grade 7, I think it was. And so she has a lot of friends here. So it's not just me. She's come to see her friends and see the city. But just, you know, when she called me and said, hey, what about if I come there? Well, what do you mean, what about if you come here? Like, you just tell me when you're going to be here. That's as far as I'm concerned. Well, she was just making sure that, you know, we weren't going to be away or anything. But it's just what's better than that? I often tell people now, my kids are adult kids, and I've been doing my job a long, long time. People will say to me, well, you know, are you going to retire? I get asked that, and maybe sometimes people are asking me that, hopefully, I don't know. Get off the radio. But people will say that to me, and I say, look, I've been doing the job a long time, I know how to do it, and I can spend the time that is necessary on that. But the rest of that time is largely involved in something I can do, anything I can do to connect with my kids. That's it for me right now. And they're all adults. I mean, she's the youngest and she's 27.
0: Yeah, and that's the fun part, right? I mean, they have lives of their own. You actually get to just sit and listen to what they're up to. It's crazy what you learn from your kids when you actually listen to them.
1: Well, I do a podcast with one of my other kids. In fact, we were on your show talking about it. My son Tanner is a restaurateur, bartender, and chef in Dallas, and he and I do a podcast called Flavor Files, P-H-I-L-E-S. We have about 33 episodes now, I think, on our website, Flavor Files.
0: Oh, congratulations, man. But I remember when you started it.
1: Yeah, we talk about food and drink and culture and that kind of thing. And it's just, we recorded a few episodes yesterday and we had several guests and each one of them independently said, how cool that it's a father-daughter or father-son show. And that is cool.
0: Are you critical of your other kids cooking though because of it? Are you like, do you say to your daughter, like, come on, really? Your brother does much more than this.
1: No, I'll tell you something actually that happened and we were talking about it on the show. I was in Dallas and I had a few days off and I was spending it with him and uncharacteristically for whatever reason, he was coming home for dinner. And so I'm going to cook dinner for the chef. Okay, so
0: no
1: that's
0: pressure.
1: What you're alluding to, right? Like, it's intimidating. And I looked up a chicken recipe, and I went out to the grocery store and got everything that I needed. I cooked this thing, and he came home, and we're having dinner. He's not saying anything about it. We're just talking about everything else. And finally, I couldn't take it anymore. And I said, is this okay? And he said, what do you mean? I said, the chicken. Like, he goes, yeah. And I said, really? It's great? He goes, look, I didn't cook it. And he says, you want to cook for a chef? Just cook for a chef.
0: Just cook.
1: Yeah, they're happy to have you do it.
0: That's fantastic. I love it. What's on your mind, Jerry Agar? Tell me something that's going on in Toronto that we need to understand.
1: The sun is out, and I have a motorcycle.
0: Oh, really? What kind of motorbike?
1: I mean, if you want to really know what's on my mind, that's
0: no,
1: what's
0: I love
1: on
0: that.
1: Mind.
0: Yeah. Yeah. What kind of motorbike?
1: I have a 2024 Indian Springfield motorcycle.
0: Oh, classy.
1: It's the most irresponsible purchase of my entire life. I didn't even buy a used one. I went out and bought one that had zero mileage on it. A brand new motorcycle. But I was saying the other day, I was talking about, the whole concept of delayed gratification. A lot of people get themselves into trouble because they don't have that. And I said, look, here's the thing. I made an irresponsible purchase. Okay. I bought a brand new motorcycle, but I'm at the point in my life now where buying something like that at my age is the epitome of delayed gratification. And I'm running up a delay to gratify.
0: There's no more time to wait.
1: That's exactly right.
0: What would be a Southern Ontario motorbike road trip then? Have you gone on any cruises yet?
1: Oh, well, sure. You go up, you got to get outside of the city, first of all.
0: Well, 401 is not recommended. Start there.
1: Yeah. No, 401 is not recommended. I just go north on whatever highway heads north and, just wander around sometimes just to any particular town. Sometimes I've headed out on a weekend and I'm not exactly sure where I'm going to stay that night. And then at some point I think, well, where am I? And I go on hotels.com or something and look for something and stay there. Northern Ontario roads are great. You can even take on an afternoon, or my daughter and I used to do this on Sunday mornings.

0: Well, I don't question what she's doing, and I have often said to her, look, if at any time you decide to get off the road like this, you'll know where you want to live. And she does. She knows places she definitely doesn't want to live, and she knows cities and towns that she really, really likes, because that job has taken her as far north as Anchorage, Alaska, and as far south as Mexico City.
1: I love it. What's on your mind? Jerry Agar edition, News Talk 1010 Toronto. Grab the podcast. For everyone else, tell them the name of the radio podcast is one thing, but the one with your son, what's that one called again?
0: Yeah, that runs on 4 radio stations, by the way, in Toronto, Ottawa, Montreal, and Windsor, thanks to all of those stations. 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
1: Thanks. All right, Jerry Agar. Thank you, brother. Love it.
0: Thanks for having me.
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3: There is nothing better than sitting on a patio downtown Niagara on the lake with a nice Chardonnay on a sunny summer day.
4: I agree.
3: Love it. All right.
4: It's a beautiful place.
3: We are here to talk about the work. Dr. Lauren McNamara, Toronto Metropolitan University. Kids need more recess. Now forgive my old school dad, Lauren, is that, kids need more school. Get to school, kids. You get too many days off. Grrr. but truly, are we talking about more play? What do kids need more social time? Why do kids need more recess?
4: So, as I said, I was from the States. So when I was in the States, I was doing research on school engagement. And I was noticing in the schools I was working at that some of them didn't even have recess. And they were sitting essentially the entire day. And I was sitting the entire day as a researcher and thinking this is just not, not comfortable. And so I was noticing that the kids, no one seemed to be questioning it. This would have been in 98. And then I found out, this was in Chicago. For 40 years, they had not had recess.
3: Wow, really?
4: Yeah, they only reinstated it in 2012. And this is not uncommon across the states. And part of the reason is because there's no legislation. Or there was no legislation, but the same thing is in Canada too. We don't have any guardrails. So what we're seeing is some might have recess, some might not have recess. But the reason, especially right now, why this is so important, I would say mental health. Right now, this is the thing that's really concerning to us is anxiety. It's just isolation. It's lack of movement. Right. It's academic pressures. It's on screen time and phones. So I think mental health is where I would drive it home, why it's so concerning right now, especially for parents, because they're starting to see the effects of all of these things combined. And if you take out recess, it's just adding more fuel to the fire.
3: If no recess legislation or plan, frankly, is even in the cards for most places, that leads me to believe that recess has more to do with teachers taking breaks because they're probably entitled to take a break at work, then it actually does benefiting the kids.
4: Yeah, absolutely. And I think historically that's what happened. I think historically we kind of trivialized play. We trivialized physical activity in terms of the purpose of what schooling is for. We want high test scores. We want, you know, good learners. We want good worldwide scores. And I think especially in the 90s, we sort of had this attitude that hanging on the monkey bars is not going to do that for our kids. Mm-hmm. We need more and more instructional time. And that has backfired. But the problem is the way the system is set up. So it's not any one school. It's the way the system is set up is that you're absolutely right. Teachers are on their breaks and that break is protected, right? So there's minimal staff available to supervise the kids. And that in and of itself backfires because there's not a whole lot of support. There's not a whole lot of activities that are going on the schoolyard. It's become barren. It's become, you know, in many cases, it's all asphalt. And we want to keep them safe. If there's not enough adults out there, we tend to restrict all of the equipment. So yeah. I'm seeing that more and more. I've been in this field for 25 years now, as you know, studying school engagement and the impact that it has on kids wanting to go to school, right? I mean, we kind of know intuitively that recess is the favorite subject, mm-hmm. right? And there's a reason for that. There's so many things going on there. There's social connection is the biggest one. And that's what I've learned from the kids is this to them is a social space.
3: Yeah. It's interesting. I recently received a message, you know, it's one of those sort of throwback Instagram messages where, mm-hmm. you know, it's like back in the day kind of one. And it had a picture of an old, playground from a school. And it was like a giant fort. Like there was things to climb through and slides and all these things. And then it had a picture of a playground today. Mm-hmm. I mean, don't get me wrong. There's a lot of kids that got hurt on playgrounds back then, and they are probably safer today. But it was nowhere near what it was. it is really, really different to think that, you know, the kids aren't out to play. It also makes me now wonder about things like being in the gym and playtime in the gym, which may have even started, I'm only guessing, more about we need these kids to burn up some energy so they'll listen in class, right? And then, by the way, if you fast forward to today, schools have realized, oh, we can have great students that are successful if they become athletes. So it's almost like by accident we've figured these things out.
4: Yeah, like we've run into problem after problem that builds another problem that builds another problem.
3: Yeah.
4: I just want to catch you at one point. You said, you know, those, in the old days, the big old forts and, you know, the adventure playgrounds. And it was just such a great, great time for the kids. And then you said, well, yeah, now it's been and it's much safer, but it's not. And the science says it's not. And the reason that it's not safer is because in order for kids to become more resilient and to understand their, you know, their limitations and what's scary and what's too high and what's too challenging, they need those baby steps.
3: Fall down, scrape your knees kind of mentality.
4: Yeah. And even mentally, like learning how to navigate the anxiety of climbing so high, right? And being scared and you take those in little baby steps. But if we take all of that away, the kids have no, you know, parameters for what's safe and what's not safe and end up being less safe and more prone to accidents.
3: When I was in college, so I was young, this is my second year of college in Red Deer, Alberta, I rented an apartment across the street from a school, an elementary school. And my roommate used to complain because we would be sleeping in, of course, because we were college students, and all of the kids would be running around crazy and yelling and screaming. And he'd be like, oh, the kids are so loud. And I was like, it's the most beautiful sound. And I'm not a morning person. There's something to the chaos, though, that is quite amazing of recess, right? Like kids will entertain themselves. You did say structure and activities. Is there a difference between absolute recess chaos that is super fun, super loud, just absolute chaos and bedlam versus structured activities? Are the activities better for us or is the chaos beneficial too?
4: Oh, yeah, I wouldn't recommend structured activities at recess. I mean, we can kind of talk about the definition of that, but I think that the more unstructured, the better. I think we need something at recess. So what we're seeing is the quality has gone down considerably. All the old playgrounds no longer meet the safety standards, so they have to take them down, but they're not putting them back up in a lot of cases. And so there's really not a lot to do. And so I would suggest organizing the space so that there's a place for skipping, there's a place for
3: I see. Running. Like put up a basketball hoop if they decide to play basketball. Yeah, great.
4: But it's like a traffic jam. Like if there's only one thing, we're all going to get stuck and in a bottleneck. And so we need more things. And we need things, too, I think a lot of people don't think about, is we have introverts, right? I'm an introvert. And then you have extroverts. And they really need to run and scream and be with people. That's their break. But for an introvert, that's terrifying. And so they need spaces where they can kind of go away from all of the chaos.
3: Recessprojectcanada.com. Get connected with Dr. Lauren McNamara and her big long list of group of folks that all contribute to this. I love that you're doing this, Lauren. I think this is great. Thank you very much. Yeah.

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6: From the National Newsroom of the Canadian Press, I'm Rob Westgate. Experts say Alberta's secession movement is unlike others around the world.
7: University of Ottawa political science professor Andre Lacour says Alberta's separatist movement is different from those seen in places like the UK and Spain. Lacour says separatist movements abroad are often driven by distinct language, religion, culture, or ancestry, traits he says Alberta separatists don't share. University of Toronto professor Andrew McDougall says the movement is instead fueled by long-standing frustrations with Ottawa over energy and environmental policies. Premier Danielle Smith says those grievances have built up for more than a decade. Albertans will test that frustration in an October 19th referendum, where voters will decide whether to stay in Canada or begin the process toward a binding vote on separation. David Augustine, The Canadian Press.
6: Meanwhile, Manitoba Premier Wob Kanu is calling out his Alberta colleague at the end of the Western Premier's Conference. He says Premier Danielle Smith should not be appealing a court ruling preventing a separation plebiscite at a time when the provincial leaders are trying to get major projects done.
8: You've got the Premier of BC announcing LNG. We're working on Churchill. We're working on northern trade corridors. This is a moment to get big things built in Manitoba. And I would say now is the time to work together. Why don't we hold off on this referendum talk for a year or two and see if we get these pipelines under construction?
6: Smith did not respond to Canoe's suggestion. Natural Resources Minister Tim Hodgson is scheduled to make an announcement about international energy exports today in Vancouver. Early reports suggest that German firm CEFA is poised to buy liquefied natural gas that is shipped from Xylisms. The $10 billion project is being pursued by the Nisga'a Nation alongside Houston-based Western LNG and a group of Canadian natural gas producers, Rockies NLG. Natural resources officials in Nova Scotia say last year's massive Long Lake wildfire is officially out. The department says recent aerial hotspot scanning confirmed the finding. The wildfire burned out of control for almost a month, destroying 20 homes, and was considered under control last September. Roughly 84 kilometers of woodland went up in smoke. And finally, residents of a western New Brunswick town say their lives have been upended by a popular potato chip maker. Susan Ryan of Woodstock says the smell of chips is constant after Covered Bridge built a factory near her house.
9: We can no longer hang our clothes on our clothesline because the smell from the potato chips just impacts on everything. So the whole neighborhood is almost like we're living in a prison yard here. It's impacted all of us.
6: Ryan and 16 other residents are making legal claims against the company. The family-owned Covered Bridge says it is planting trees, building a fence, and taking other measures to help limit its effect on the community. This is the Canadian Press. In sports, it was a bounce-back effort from the Toronto Blue Jays, who posted an 8-2 victory over the Miami Marlins. Jesus Sanchez punctuated a productive 6-run sixth inning with his first career grand slam. The big win coming a day after the Jays fell 8-2 to the Marlins. The series finale rubber match is set for Wednesday afternoon in Toronto. Now onto the ice, where Canada ended the preliminary round of the World Men's Hockey Championship with a 3-2 comeback victory over Czechia earlier Tuesday. Sidney Crosby assisted on two goals from Macklin Celebrini, while John Tavares scored the winner. And over to the NBA, where the Boston Celtics' Joe Mazzulla was asked a couple of months ago about the possibility of winning the league's Coach of the Year award, and he said, quote, "I think it's a stupid award." Well, today, Mazzulla won that stupid award as he was named the top coach for 2025-26 after the Celtics earned the number 2 seed in the Eastern Conference. From the Canadian Press, I'm Rob Westgate.
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1: Heavy metal kids and dinosaurs. What does that mean? You'd think, actually, for most of us, that was some sort of psychedelic trip that we took. That wasn't supposed to happen that way, but there it was. That was some pretty good tea. No, this is legit, and this is a fun story. Mike Whitla is here. Howdy Tunes is the name of the metal band. Is that too generic, Mike? I think that's true. Like, you're a metal band.
2: Yeah, I'd say we are. I guess we're best known for our kind of hard rock and metal songs, though we do songs in, you know, we're kind of a full palette kind of thing, too. We do have some songs that are mellower, too, but those ones that seem to resonate with people.
1: Tell me how this came about, because not very many people are talking about dinosaurs, metal music with cartoons, singing about things that bring people together and learn stuff.
2: Well, I guess one of the biggest reason it existed is because, well, when I was had little kids, they, you know, we think, oh, what are the great songs, you know, that are about dinosaurs and stuff like that? They love dinosaurs, as all little kids seem to. And I just couldn't think what the great dinosaur songs are. So I started thinking, and I thought, you know, the words themselves are awesome. So Brachiosaurus, and I thought, oh, you just put some notes on those syllables and you start getting songs. And I started writing the first songs that I wrote. And then I wrote this one little song that seemed, oh, that sounds like that song's about an egg. And so that was this song. And so I started to get an idea for a story. And the story ended up being these eggs were getting ready to hatch, and there was one of the eggs rolls away and hatches on its own, and that little dinosaur comes out and doesn't know who it is, and so it begins a journey to try and find a family and try and where it belongs in this crazy, very treacherous world of the late Cretaceous. And so that story just kind of kept rolling, and we did one season of it and started animating it on YouTube, and we started getting just a huge reaction to it. And so we wrote another season, and then we expanded into doing some other kind of side projects, songs about woolly mammoths and megalodons and other prehistoric animals in a series called Prehistorica. And that's the most recent release is Megafauna Metal, which is our first full-length Prehistorica album. It's not our first album, but it's the first one from that group of songs, which I wrote primarily with a writing partner of mine, James Reed.
1: I think that you should create the genre and just own it right now. Let's just do it. It's like prehistoric metal is the genre. And then now that's all you guys do. I mean, you could go like the little juxtaposition of like prehistoric new metal. You know what I mean? I think that would be fun. It's quite amazing to think about just as a playful idea, but the songs are good too. And that's the catch. And so tell me about, like, were you in full dad mode when this all started? Like, were your kids still young, or were they older and then you started doing it that way?
2: They were, I guess Jake would have been 6, Kyle would have been 4 at the time, when I first started writing this stuff. This is back in, 2010. And then as, they've got older, they grew up with this music, and Jake ended up, going down the musical path as well. And actually, Smile It On, the new single, I co-wrote with Jake. And so, yeah, it's come full circle for him. I know he always was really interested in what we were doing, and now he gets to participate in it. So it's pretty fun having him working with me.
1: What's that like? I mean, careful what you wish for as a dad. I mean, I guess you make these songs, you're like, hey, this is cool. I'm assuming metal was a part of your life. Like, you were never a hip hop guy that was just started making metal songs. And then now look what you've created, Mike. You've created metalheads that are making music and still living in the thing. So blessing and a curse, I guess, all is one. It must be cool to just do this and share this with the kids.
2: It's totally cool. And I guess I kind of view ourselves as a gateway to heavy music for these kids, right? Because little kids, like I see, and that's also super cool, is I see kids from all over the world. Like I think of, I guess maybe it's part of my own bias. I think of metal as being something that, you know, white males are into. But when I see the fans from all over the place, little kids don't have any of these kind of prejudices yet. And it's all kinds of different kids all over the world, and they're discovering this kind of music. And there's, you know, lots of studies been done about how great music is for your brain and things like that. And they've often made comparisons between metal and classical music. And since they're both very dense and complex musics, they do all kinds of great things to your brain. So it's pretty exciting to me to turn all these youngsters onto this kind of music.
1: Well, and hey, the philosopher says, what if nobody told you who you were? Who would you become? Right? It's kind of like the notion, like, yeah. Mike, if you didn't know how old you were, like if we hadn't counted it every year and you were told you were born in this year, how old would you actually think you were? Because not, we would have lost count at some point of, well, we wouldn't have been counting, then we would have counted. I mean, this is kind of that opportunity with metal, right? It's like, who cares? It's cool music. You can nerd out about dinosaurs and, yeah, what if nobody told you who you needed to be?
2: Well, I know for me, I'm trying not to count the years. And, I know the way I count them in my head, I'm still a little kid. And I think that's one of the things that keeps this all really fresh for me is always having a really kind of youthful attitude to music and things like that. And working with my son totally brings that all the time. It's great.
1: Metal's different that way though. I'm not a metal fan myself. I mean, I do like the hard rock stuff, but I'm not a metal fan, but Ryan is. And Ryan on the show is, he loves going to the concerts and full on. And he has taught me that sort of the incredibly, I say juxtaposed, polar opposites of sort of the aggressive metal, but the caring nature of the generally community plus everything involved in it. Like it's really, it gets the energy out, but it's not necessarily aggressive in its nature with topics all the time. Definitely not inside the community. What's that like? And how have the other, I don't want to say the real metal because I don't want to diminish anything, but how have the existing metal folks taken to it?
2: Oh man, they're so into it. I get so many, in fact, we've had some great collaborations with people that have reached out to me. They're like Rody Walker from Protest the Hero, who's a well-known progressive metal band in here in Ontario. You know, he found our stuff on YouTube, his kids all over it, and he said, you know, you want a metal vocalist on your stuff, because in fact he's coming to sing on a new track in June. And you know, he said, you know, it's just the riffs are great. This is not some kind of dumbed down, simplified version for kids. And that's always how I've approached things. I make the music that I would want to listen to. I try to make the music I would want to listen to. I just listened to the last track we did. The track we did with Rody is called Quetzalcoatlus. It's also on Megafauna Metal too. And I listened to it the other day and I thought, man, it's so awesome that I made that for kids. Cause it's just, it's full on. I guess that's, kids can appreciate that, and the parents really appreciate it. I get feedback from parents all the time. Metalhead dad here, we love your stuff. We listen to it all the time. When are you coming to LA? We want to come see you. You know, that kind of stuff, right?
1: The unaware parents, if you hear a song, like seeing an unaware parent react and seeing how a kid reacts for hearing the music for the first time, that must be really cool, because the kids would just get into the vibe. I mean when we were young, we were told metal was bad, metal was aggressive, metal was dark. But if kids aren't told that, they could just get in the vibe and go, and the parents' eyes probably get really big. No,
2: I would think so. We don't hear from as many of those kind of parents, I guess, but yeah, I think the kids, they don't have any of these preconceived notions about what they should be listening to. What do people from my background, what should they listen to? And I think, and metal communities are, they're always super welcoming of everybody.
1: Well, it's metal, it's dinosaurs, and it's howdy tunes. It's awesome. And which, by the way, if you play it backwards, the dinosaurs are still alive and they save the planet.
2: Oh, I like that.
1: It's the anti-Ozzy Osbourne. Mike Whitla, Howdy Tunes. Look it up on YouTube. Trust me, you're going to be pleasantly surprised. Thanks, Mike.
2: Thank you.
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1: A long time ago, I had a joke that I used to use all the time. And I used to call it carpal thummel syndrome. It's like, I have carpal thummel syndrome. And I remember when I had to switch from a BlackBerry to an iPhone, and I was like, if I ever meet the guy who gave up the fight on a tactile keyboard, I'm going to give him a piece of my mind. I have missed buttons ever since. I was a BlackBerry user in the very beginning, like pager style. And then obviously the BlackBerry after that, the BBM messaging was remarkable. And then fast forward, life happens, life unfolds, and the guy is here, Jim Basile, is here to chat with us about innovation in Canada and the future of all things. So, Jim, because of it, I shake my sore thumbs at you.
2: Pleasure to be with you, Shane.
1: Do you, is that one thing that you miss, is the tactile keyboard from the old days?
2: Oh, yeah, for sure. Yeah, no, I retired in early 2012. We just wrapped up a $20 billion year and a $5.2 billion quarter, and I had a strategic disagreement with Mike and the board, so I stepped down after that. And, yeah, and I loaded up on a bunch of BlackBerries, and I was very, very late to finally put it down. But really miss it, totally miss it.
1: And for everybody who deals with like the stupid autocorrect things today and who used to love that, I mean, we carry that with us for so long. Your hard work, though, as co-founder and chair of the Council of Canadian Innovators has continued from those old days of BlackBerry and everything else that you were involved in into making sure that there is still a future in and around tech in Canada. What does it look like to you, the state of innovation in our country?
2: Well, we have fantastic entrepreneurs who have excellent and promising companies, and that is phenomenal to build from. We have a policy apparatus unlike any in the world that puts wind in our entrepreneurs' face, whereas other countries, their best companies work hand in glove with their government because these are public-private structures. The intangibles economy is market is created by the government, changed all day, every day. And therefore, you have to have deep reinforcing relationships based on mutual support and expertise. And on the policy side, that's just not here. So our entrepreneurs are successful in spite of the public policy, certainly not because.
1: So I just had a conversation with a friend of mine. He owns a cybersecurity firm. And I said to him, I said, you know, why don't we, he's in Alberta. I said, why don't we build an Ontario entity of it and we'll chase some government contracts here. And his response was, now he's deeply embedded in all this world. And he was like, we have a better chance of winning the lottery because we just don't know enough people to get inside the right doors. And I was, and so my response was, deal. Who's going to the gas station and do we buy the extra? Because that's kind of how it feels as a, as an entrepreneur, right? Like, that wind in the face that you're talking about is bureaucracy. It's policy. There are all kinds of things, but there are great people that have great ideas.
2: And great companies, yeah. I think the under-discussed thing is just how much the policy community is captured by foreign lobbyists. And so our business councils, many of them are very much influenced, if not dominated, by foreign companies, but they purport to be Canadian representatives. And then so many of these procurement and these staffers go to work, these political staffers go to work for them. So the dirty secret is just how much the policy apparatus is captured by lobbyists for foreign interests, number one. And then number two, the policy thinking is rooted in the 1970s, an economy we no longer live in, which is a, you know, it's a production efficiency cost-based economy. And so they need to update their understanding and thinking. So they got to orient for Canada, not foreign interests. And they got to orient to the nature of how the economy works today, not bygone era. So those are the two big root pieces I've come to realize are at play here.
1: Getting through the door is such an important part. And I even said to my bud, I said, look, I said, we are going to go through so many gatekeepers that don't get elected that keep, that just keep you away. And the, your MP or the minister of whatever that you need to talk to may not even know that you have the best idea ever because there's just no reason why the gatekeeper would schedule you in to get there. And it's remarkable. And I don't want to say it's pay to play. That might be too easy of a language, but it really is, fundamentally is. As a startup, it's got to be tough. And here we are staring down the barrel I asked this question a couple of years ago, like AI juggernaut, hydro, clean powered servers. Why do we not have giant blockhouses of them in the middle of nowhere that are powering these things? But when you look at it from the angle of lost opportunity, Jim, I mean, that's where it kind of makes me feel sad anyway.
2: Well, it's a thin line between strip mining in the era of AI and participating in value strategies. And I've been advocating for 7-8 years for a national data strategy. And we've got the policy, internal policy things that they were doing in Ottawa from the most senior level saying we got to allow free trade in data, and you don't trade data. There's not a truck of data at the border ready to drive across to fill another warehouse. It's exfiltrated. And so if it exfiltrates and you don't get value for it, then you're not participating in the value capture. And we don't participate in the standard setting, which is very structural in how this works. We let go of the IP. We let go of the data. And even if we were to get the data centers, we're just cheap power and cheap land and getting a penny or two on the dollar. Well, the real value is captured, for the person who really owns it. And if you don't do this right, and I'm all for Canada's resources getting to market. I'm all for our energy and our minerals, but if you look at our economy in the last 15 years of the data economy, data-driven economy emerged since 2010, if we'd kept pace with the U.S. growth, we'd have another $1 trillion a year in our economy. That's 100,000 U.S. per family.
1: And that's just keeping pace, right?
2: Just keeping pace. Hmm. Or imagine if we kept half the pace of them. That's $50,000 U.S. per family for every year. So that's what not participating in this data and knowledge economy of AI and IP feels like economically. And they thought that giving it all away to foreign tech, they'd give you a few jobs. But in fact, though, you're just an arbitrage cheap labor competing against low cost jurisdictions, you know, whether it's Guadalajara or Southeast Asia, rather than actually participating in the value chain. And we have all the potential to do that. And yet we don't. And I go back to my core learning of deep, deep engagement. It's outdated thinking. They think of production, not legal frameworks of ownership in the intangibles. And second of all, they're captured by foreign corporate interests. You put those two pieces together, and that's wind in the face, and all Canadians pay a sorry price economically and non-economically.
1: Not to mention privacy laws in terms of use.
2: Well, that's part of the non-economic price you pay. Mental health, erosion of privacy, social polarization, pornographication of images, misinformation. There are many, many non-economic harms, which are enormous, and it's very profitable in the surveillance economy model to hurt people because that's very profitable. So it's a double loss. We have the economics exfiltrated out of the country and we get hurt. And, so there's a big, not only is there a call for updating approaches so that we participate in the economy, but also to, try to put more guardrails around the harms.
1: Let's go back in time. Jim Belsilia is here. Let's look lessons from the past and let's take that forward here and what we can learn with the future. Jim Belsilia. So the reality is back in the day with BlackBerry, there was the BBM messenger, right? The BBMs. God, you'd love to get your BBM messages. It was a very simple. I mean, we had, for all the Gen Xers, you had ICQ and then you had your BBM. And since then it has been attempted to be replicated over and over and over and over and over again. It fundamentally was such an integral part of the way we began to communicate. Jim Belsilia is here, the BlackBerry guy. We're going to get more into what messaging looks like today coming up next.
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5: Jim Bell Silly is here. You know him from his days with BlackBerry. Today, he's co-founder and chair, Council of Canadian Innovators. Tell me about Appetite, Jim, because adoption of the BBM message was overwhelming globally, let alone in Canada. So it seems like a nice, simple solution that addresses people's needs. There must be an appetite there. Lessons from the past that we've learned from just keeping it simple and taking care of what we need. What do you learn from that?
6: Well, there's a couple of lessons. One, the reason I left the RIM, I resigned from the board, is I had a strategy for BBM to work on cross platforms, right? iOS and Android at the time. And the board voted to stay with the alternative that Mike and the new CEO wanted.
5: Because that worked well for VHS and Beta.
6: Yeah, because it made it proprietary to our devices. But the problem is, it's like you having a phone that can only call people on the same phone. And the carriers were ready to make that an SMS 2.0. And so we had a lot of rich features, voice over IP, groups, delivery, storage, images, and so on. It was social media. And at that time, we had more profits from our services business of BBM than Facebook had revenue. And we were a multiple of WhatsApp's users. So it would have been a very, very different, and we sold privacy. And so it would have been a very, very different world if that had prevailed. And because it would have been a privacy protecting on your cell plan, not an ad supported surveillance model. And then you have what's called network effects, or Metcalfe's law. When you have a starting position, people don't like to leave it. And I think I know the strategy, nobody debates it now, for RIM, drove away the user base, and they went into Facebook and WhatsApp. So it's very, very hard. And then they had a different business model, and that's where we got all these issues of not participating in the value chain and these other social harms. But it's very, very hard to start without a core set. And you've seen that with Twitter type things trying to do that. And it's because the more users, the more inputters, the more advertisers, the more corporations, they all feed one another, and you have to replicate sufficiency. Now, That being said, there is a lot the government could do in public policy to say, look, I want to really reorient a more sovereign kind of messaging structure, or sovereign email that's secure, or a digital ad stack that, like the Europeans are doing, that is, you control your privacy into that, you control the dimensions, the sovereign compute. There's a lot that can be done. But again, it has to go to the expertise of understanding how these things work, and it has to be that they're governing for the benefit of Canada and Canada's people and Canada's economy. And that's the big shift. Now, President Trump really is giving Canada the big jackhammer. So people are waking up that maybe we should govern for the country. But then again, he's saying things like sovereign compute are a trade irritant. So they're really wanting full subordination. And kind of 8 years ago, 7 years ago, 2019, I wrote an op-ed that USMCA puts Canada on a path to become Puerto Rico without a passport, and quote unquote. And that's what we're seeing in this subordination structure. So it's going to be, how do we get out and yet not sort of collapse in the process because we're so connected to the U.S., but they're demanding a very, very high price of our sovereignty and our prosperity for the, you know, for not having the biggest of the threats follow through. So we paint ourselves into a corner, and getting out won't be easy. And these kind of alternative approaches are on the table, but they're going to require expertise. They're going to require an orientation for the country. But it's doable. It's doable. But you gotta be in it for Canada and Canadians, and you gotta have people that are updated in their skills.
5: I like what you said earlier about the, you can't just strip mine in order to do it. We learned that lesson in mining, frankly, in Canada, plus in life, that sometimes surgical precision and efficiency is just so much better than trying to build something delicate with a bulldozer. And that sort of falls into that same notion, Jim, is that, you know, we're getting bulldozed now, right? Like it's bulldozer against bulldozer. So why wouldn't you be precise in it? When you look around the world in technology, whether it's the AI part, and this digital sovereignty, data sovereignty, or if it is even just that basic communication, like, my brain's spinning. You've got my brain spinning, Jim Basile.
6: I pressed my spinorama button on you. So
5: You did sorry. Press the spinorama. Well, no, cause it makes me think of the U.S. Post. The U.S. Post is funded because it's the emergency backup propaganda system. It's the one way that the government can talk to the people. And then we look at what's happening today with Canada Post. We look what's happening even in AM radio today. You know, the real estate is worth more than the station. So some companies sell the real estate. In Canada, we don't have even a basic backup system to communicate with our people. So all of these things, who's doing a good job? Is there a model Canada could follow?
6: Oh yeah, yeah. I mean, Canada has a unique model of self-subordination and self-subversion. So you can pick any Southeast Asian country, you can pick America, you can pick what the South Americans are doing, even the Mexicos and their sovereign compute, the Western Europeans. Oh yeah. The UK, everybody's got lessons to teach Canada, and we don't have any to teach anyone. I think your idea of U.S. Postal is very interesting, because I've been quite involved in making a case for Canada Post to in fact be a strategic digital infrastructure for Canada. It's in a kind of a squeezing moment of its traditional stuff, and we're worried about how much they lose a year, but I think they could make a multiple of that by providing this sovereign infrastructure, whether it's, you know, an ad stack or compute or mail system with identity, or tokenization for all these blockchain and real-time rail and many other things. And so, yeah, and they're a crown corporation that's got a mandate to, you know, do things for electoral mailing and communications and messaging. Mm-hmm. So, yeah, I would say the most interesting crown corporation in Canada could be not as half its mandate, more than make up for its losses. But again, a lot of the discourse was saying, you know, let's sell off our telcos and bring in foreign ownership and free markets and hands off when everyone else is hands on. Yeah. So, and they say we can't pick winners and we can't be North Korea. So they play this rhetorical straw man, gaslighting bully discourse, rather than saying, this is how the world works. Wake up, which I've been really exhorting for well over 10 years very specifically and say the day is going to come and it's here. And now we have to make up for lost time. And what kind of organizations can we work with to start to provide all these stuff? Because you use Canada Post to make sure all your voting stuff is handled and mailing lists are done and communication for elections. They've got big mandate, but has it really migrated to the digital? And when you go, there's just so much that can be done. But again, when you've been pure neoliberal, hands off, production economy, let the benefits flow to foreign firms and we'll get our little crumbs and think we're smart. Paychecks go down. Costs go up and people get hurt and security gets eroded. And this is a product, this hole we've dug ourselves. We can get out of it, but I'm not going to put up with the gaslighting that this has somehow been managed responsibly over the last 20 years. It's been.
5: I would say the fact that I think not responsible is even generous at this point. Minus the authoritarian communist thing, Canada Post needs to become WeChat.
6: Correct. Imagine getting a Canada Post email account that's not surveilled and hijacked by others.
5: Nope.
6: Imagine having sovereign compute, because you got to remember when you do data, there's a service to that, but there's also the governance of the data. So if it's your health data, do you want

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1: What is the state of innovation in Canada? Jim Balsillie is here, co-founder and chair, Council of Canadian Innovators. Tell me about the state of things digitally, generally.
2: One of the issues with these digital medium, I talked about the economic exfiltration, I talked about the harms, but also the monopolization that small businesses are only, they're capped on how far they're allowed to go. And then if they get some success, they have to pay to maintain that position from advertising, and they copy products. Now that's well documented. And so again, that's what it looks like when you don't look after yourself.
1: Mm-hmm. I agree. I think this is absolutely remarkable, and it should be eye-opening, I think, for everybody, Jim, just these general conversations. It's as smart as building a road for a Chinese mining company to mine diamonds and gold out of Canada. We funded a road. Great. For another company from another country that's going to take the profits home. And that's amazing to me that Canadians...
2: Let me push that a little bit more on the IP. We public taxpayer funded... paid for Professor Drucker to invent Ozempic. That was done.

0: at U of T. And that was passed over to Novo Nordisk. All the MNR, much of the MNRA was done at UBC. Much of Tesla's battery technology was taxpayer funded at Dalhousie. Much of the stuff that's Huawei, it was done, was funded at Waterloo. And much of the AI for Google was funded at U of T. So we don't just taxpayer fund the road. fund the ideas that these other companies become absolute colossus out of. So yeah, we looked after ourselves, or we just given it away, and we're kind of, nobody does it like Canada does in the world. And I've done a lot of business in a lot of countries, both commercially and still do today. I do a lot of policy, not seen anybody do it the way Canada does. And we're last place in economic growth in the last 5 years of the 50 developed economies in the world. Like, if you're last place and you've been last place for a long time, maybe you should rethink approaches.
1: The big question is do we go get the extra on our lotto ticket, Jim? That's really the unresolved part here.
0: Well, you know, that's funny, but it's also the point is the electorate gets what they ask for. So if they're just going to be, you know, aw shucks about this and not care, then honestly, the costs are going to keep going up. The paychecks are going down. People are going to get hurt. And so, you know, I believe in civil society. I believe in democracy, but the Canadians have to demand more and hold them accountable. Not, as you say, you know, are you going to fix that pothole and can I get a buck of beer and shall we get, lotto ticket, stuff? And I talk to politicians. They tell me, yeah, at the door, that's what people ask, and that's what they say. So you get what you ask for.
1: Co-founder and chair council of Canadian Innovators, Jim Balsillie. I hope you come back, Jim, and we can do this again because this was fun.
0: Great to chat, Shane. Real pleasures. Pleasure's mine.
1: There you go. There's a real in-depth look at innovation, invention, patents, intellectual property, and so much more from Jim Balsillie right there. I don't think he apologized for the whole tactile keyboard thing in that. Did I miss that? If you missed the conversation, Shane Hewitt and the Night Shift, the podcast, will have it for you on the iHeart app and all of your favorite podcast apps. In case you missed it, as a tour around the iHeart Radio Talk Network, let's get into keep going with the tech, actually. Google has announced some big changes to their search engines. You cannot avoid AI with Elias Makos at CJAD in Montreal with Mitch Joel.
2: People are writing differently now into the search boxes, right? Like, people are writing because they want an AI response. They don't want a list of links. That's the other thing that's changing here is that, and you know, I know a lot of publishers are not happy about this. I would understand why, but you know, people don't even want that list of links. They just give me the answer, Google chatbot. That's what they want now, it seems.
3: When you type something in and you get the results page, people are now intuitively defaulting to the AI summary page, which is now going to be the default of the system and engine. So we are seeing that habit. By the way, my perch is very different. Back in the early 90s, I was one of the first people working in search at the time, mama.com here in Montreal. Wow. But this was before Google was even there. And we would look at things like the motion of how people search. So they would go from one word to multi-word to sentence to question. We were a part of that. So people would just type in the word car. Can you imagine typing that into a search engine?
2: That's amazing.
3: You would type in car Montreal and there'd be nothing because there was nobody to index. So I've been there from that whole transition to where we are now, which is the idea of even not typing in a very specific question and hoping for that answer and then maybe validating it through those search results is where we're at. But the idea being of why even have search results, have it just generate the answer. Now, imagine a world where it's not just a gatekeeper to information, but it's creating the information. And again, we're talking about search, but we have to understand there's Gmail, there's Google Docs, there's Android, there's Chrome, the browser, there's Maps, there's YouTube, there's all of the cloud, all of these developer tools. We are moving into a very different quote unquote internet where the internet might in and of itself just be Google.
1: 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AI Aussie. It was a conversation with Bill Carroll and Steve Bunda about the Osborne family creating AI Aussie.
4: The Osborne family has just already now started and partnered with a tech company. They're going to create this highly advanced AI-powered version of Aussie Osborne. And they're saying it's going to be just pretty much almost like the same thing. They're using DNA, including his voice, image, and all of his movements.
5: Doesn't it kind of feel like they're trying to make some money with Ozzy's name?
4: Well,
5: and of course they're going to say he would have loved this. What are they going to say? I think he would have hated it, but hey, he's dead and gone. We need to make, we got a meal to plan.
4: Well, and that's where the pushback came from. Fans are saying you're ruining his legacy. You're going to ruin his name. It's a pure cash grab. You shouldn't be doing this. And he's like, no, no, like this is going to be really cool. He doubled down on it.
6: Yeah. This is some like high level technology that we're going to be working with. And it's going to feel very real and it's kind of wild how it will be utilized, but it's awesome. Like it's really cool.
4: So I guess my question, I understand the pushback. I'm not sure I like it either, but would you rather this or maybe an awful cover band that comes out and starts touring as Ozzy Osbourne, right? Because we see some of those nowadays where, you know, people cover songs and it's maybe not the same. But I'm not sure how I feel about
5: this.
4: Why
5: do I have to choose between those two? Why can't I just stay home
4: and
5: listen to the album?
4: You know, that's what I feel like the normal thing is.
5: Don't give me a false choice. That's not the choice. Not doing either one. When Ozzy left Black Sabbath, if they had the technology then, maybe Ronnie James Dio, the guy I was talking about who replaced him, mm-hmm. maybe they didn't even need him. They could have just, or maybe now there'll be a digital Ronnie James Dio while we're at it. I don't know.
4: Yeah. And what do you
5: think? And you know, a lot of these bands are out there touring now and no one who was actually in the band originally is performing anymore.
4: And that's my
5: point.
4: They
5: still use the name.
4: Yeah.
5: It drives me crazy.
1: 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They also have a YouTube channel, which they publish videos from our conversations on Ottawa on CFRA 580, YouTube channel. So if you want to see some video versions of some of these chats, it is available for you on there too. How's that for cool? Well, I can tell you this. Chris Abel's coming up. We always get curious at what kind of weird robot Chris is bringing this week. I can tell you he is bringing a much deeper conversation about AI Ozzy. So how cool is this tech? We're going to nerd out a little bit. Good News Tuesday continues. Shane Hewitt and the Night Shift.
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15: From the National Newsroom of the Canadian Press, I'm Rob Westgate. Alberta's secession movement is like no other, according to University of Ottawa political science professor André Lecour, who says the movement doesn't have the same characteristics as those outside of Canada. Pointing to separatists elsewhere, like those in the UK and Spain, he says they have a distinct culture, religion, language, or a belief in a different genealogy. Premier Danielle Smith, on the other hand, says Alberta's separatists have a decade-long list of resentments with Ottawa over energy and environmental policies.
16: There are no significant secessionist movements that hinge only on financial, fiscal, and economic grievances. Any and all significant secessionist movement starts with nationhood, the idea that members of this movement don't consider themselves to be members of the nation that is embodied by the state.
15: Now, whether those grievances are worth quitting Canada, that'll be tested in an October 19th referendum. Albertans will be asked whether they want to remain in Canada or start the process to hold a binding referendum on separation. A new report from the Canadian Chamber of Commerce says a small group of cities across the country is driving Canada's progress on diversifying its trade, while others fall behind.
17: The report says Calgary, Ottawa-Gatineau, Toronto, Saskatoon, and Kelowna, BC are among the cities making the strongest gains in export diversification beyond the U.S. market. It says many other cities in Canada aren't seeing the same shift, and manufacturing regions in Ontario continue to face weaker overall trade performance. Now, the report says the data suggests many businesses still expect Canada-U.S. trade conditions to stabilize, though trade conditions are likely to remain volatile for the time being. This as the federal government has set out to double non-U.S. exports over the next decade, and the government's spring economic update says non-U.S. goods and services exports increased by $33 billion in 2025 compared to 2024. David Augustine, The Canadian Press.
15: Ontario's Treasury Board says public service employees may be allowed to work remotely during daytime FIFA World Cup matches in Toronto. The move follows calls for more flexible work options during the tournament, citing concerns about increased congestion, ongoing construction, and disrupted sidewalk access. A board spokesperson says while public servants are expected in the workplace 5 days a week, managers can approve temporary remote work requests for situations like World Cup day games. And residents of a western New Brunswick town say their lives have been upended by the smells and sounds of a popular potato chip maker, even though the family-owned Covered Bridge says it's taking measures to limit its effect on the community of Woodstock. Susan Ryan and 16 others in the area say they're filing legal claims against the company.
18: All I know is that we've been fighting for a year now to have the buffer zone replaced, and we've asked for different mitigating factors.
15: The company expanded its Woodstock storage site after its previous plant near Heartland burned down 2 years ago. Several residents say they believe the Woodstock production facility was only meant to be temporary. This is the Canadian Press. In sports, Mark Stone and Cole Smith scored. Carter Hart made 20 saves, and the Vegas Golden Knights punched their tickets to the Stanley Cup Final with a 2-1 victory over the visiting Colorado Avalanche. Gabriel Landeskog scored late in the third period for the President's Trophy-winning Avalanche, who were ultimately swept in their best-of-seven Western Conference final. Still on the ice, the Kitchener Rangers defeated the Chicoutimi Sauganines 3-2 at the Memorial Cup tournament in Kelowna, B.C. The Rangers, who improved to 3-0, advanced straight to Sunday's final. Now, over to the Diamond, where Jesus Sanchez hit his first career Grand Slam. Ernie Clement and Yohendrick Pinyango hit solo homers as the Toronto Blue Jays beat the visiting Miami Marlins 8-1. And finally, Canadian Shai Gilgeous-Alexander had 32 points and 9 assists as the defending NBA champion Oklahoma City Thunder defeated the visiting San Antonio Spurs 127-114, taking a 3-2 lead in their best-of-7 Western Conference final. From the Canadian Press, I'm Rob Westgate.
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24: The CPKC Women's Open, or the Canadian Women Open as it's been known for years, has happened here in Ottawa a couple of times in recent years at the Hunt. And it was amazing to us the first time, because we took our CTV Ottawa show to the golf course and did our shows live both times. And the first time we actually could not believe just how big a rock star Brooke Henderson was and how many young girls were just so anxious to get her autograph and be up close to her. I think it was the next year, maybe after it was in Ottawa, that she actually won the Canadian Open. She's won it a couple of times. So we were totally prepared the second time around, which I think was 2022 that it was here in Ottawa. At the Hunt, that people were just following her around all over. She had those great red shoes, looked so awesome. It was so much fun. It was so beautiful. I'm so excited that the Canadian Women's Open, or the CPKC Women's Open, is coming back to the Capital Region at a different golf club this time around. It's going to be at the Royal Ottawa Golf Club on the Gatineau side. And Brian Newton is tournament director for the CPKC Women's Open and joins us on the line now. Good morning, Brian.
25: Good morning, Patricia. Thanks for having me on.
24: So I love this event. Obviously, all of the best women golfers in the world will be here. There's one more to go before we get to 2027, but we're excited about this. How does it happen, the process of determining who will host? Because it goes west, it goes east, and we've been lucky enough to have it here, obviously, a few times. How does that whole process work?
25: Yeah, there's, of course, a number of factors, and you highlighted one there, going west and east. Our title sponsor of the event being Canadian Pacific Railway, CPKC. They love moving the event all across the country. And, you know, you talked about how big Brooke is in the Ottawa region. So Ottawa is a market that we'd love to bring the event to as frequently as we're able to. And, yeah, Royal Ottawa put up their hand and said, you know, we want to bring this event back. They last hosted it in 2000. So we pretty quickly got on board with them and are excited to bring it to Gatineau next summer.
24: Now, the last time it was at the Hunt, I know it was a really tough time for them because they had a bunch of trees that had come down and they were trying to get everything organized and in order. Now, did they actually have the opportunity to say yes to this and decided that they were not able to host it this time around?
25: Yeah, we had some early discussions with the Hunt Club, and we like to say that hosting with a club is like seeing your in-laws. You want to see them, but you want to see them on a cadence that you're both comfortable with. And, you know, we felt that this time around was a chance for Royal Ottawa to host the event. So the Hunt Club remains a great partner of ours and will certainly in the future host the event again. But we're really, really excited to host at Royal Ottawa next summer.
24: Yeah, because it's huge, obviously, and it brings in a lot of people and it affects members a little bit and all of that. So there's always some considerations. But I'm just super, super hoping that our bosses here will decide that we need to be a part of this and broadcast from
25: Absolutely.
24: There again, because that was so much fun. So yeah, Brooke Henderson being a superstar, and there's a lot of great, you know, Canadian golfers, and we did some fun golf tips with one of the first who was huge on the scene, Laurie Kane, back when we were, there at the Hunt. I mean, what is this market like now? Is it very different for this national event than it was years ago in terms of the popularity of golf and some of the kind of superstars who are on the tour that really excite Canadian fans?
25: Yeah, certainly the event has grown, and you know, so much of that is a credit to Brooke. You know, next summer we'll expect over 80,000 fans to attend throughout the week at Royal Ottawa. That's a number that's grown exponentially since 2017, when Brooke played in Ottawa for the first time. So it's incredible, the growth. And yeah, you mentioned the superstars across the LPGA Tour now, Lydia Ko, Nelly Korda, two of the best golfers in the world that consistently come to the tournament. So we're really excited to bring the world's best to Royal Ottawa.
24: I'm huge on both tennis and golf for how amazing those events can be for full families. Like I'm a huge tennis fan. I wanted to go to the Australian Open when I was there. I'm like, the kids are coming, and the grounds passes were super cheap for kids, and it's like being at a fair, and it's very similar at a golf tournament, really. You know, people think that it's really like uptight, but there's a lot happening, and there's a lot of kids, And I think you said something about how going to a tournament like that, it's like a walk in the park. I mean, it really is. You're seeing some of the best scenery in town and you're living this whole experience when you go.
25: Yeah, exactly. You know, we're so fortunate in the golf world that kids under 12 get in free to the CPKC Women's Open. So it really is a family affair. CPKC invests heavily in the kids' activities on site with their family zones and fan zones. And, you know, the main, you know, one of the main goals of the event is to raise money for children's pediatric care in the region. Last year in Mississauga, CPKC donated over $4.5 million to children's pediatric care.
24: Four and a half million.
25: Wow. And yeah, that will be a goal again in 2027. So, you know, kids and the enjoyment of the event for everyone is really at the heart of the CPKC Women's Open.
24: So you're selling it beautifully. How soon can people get tickets? Because this is obviously a ways away. I assume we have to wait until we're kind of through this season before you start actually selling it for 2027?
25: Yeah, exactly. Probably late fall, early winter will be when tickets begin getting released after the 2026 event. Volunteer opportunities will also go up in late fall, early winter. The event takes over 1,200 volunteers to put on, and we know volunteers turn out really well in Ottawa. It's one of the reasons we keep coming back to the region. So later this fall, early winter, those opportunities will go online as well.
24: Okay, nice. So I have actually never been to the Royal Ottawa Golf Club. Tell me a little bit about that golf course. It's pretty iconic and certainly historic here in this region.
25: Yeah, it's one of the really the most historic golf courses in Canada. It'll actually become only the third golf course in all of Canada that has twice hosted the men's Canadian Open and the women's Canadian Open. And it is just a classic, great parkland golf course. Actually got the fortune of playing it yesterday for the first time and really, really enjoyed it. And I think fans will really enjoy it. There's, you know, many great opportunities on the golf course to watch multiple holes standing in one place. You know, there's lots of room for tournament infrastructure and whatnot that benefits us as a tournament, but the spectator experience will be really great at the Royal Ottawa.
24: How'd you hit him yesterday?
25: Oh, I was saying that I was giving a lesson in all the wrong places to hit the golf ball at the Royal Ottawa.
24: Oh, man. Well, you're a tournament director. You're not a participant, so it's okay.
25: Exactly. They did not hire me based off my handicap.
24: I'm glad you got a chance to experience that. So what is next for you this summer? What stage are you at in terms of preparation and whatnot?
25: Yep. So we're very close to, you know, beginning construction in Edmonton for the 2026 CPKC Women's Open. That'll be played at Royal Mayfair Golf Club. So we're kind of on a tour of the Royal golf courses right now. But things are going great there. We should have a great turnout in Edmonton, another really strong market for us. And then following that in late August, we'll be guns a-blazing and ready to get rolling here in the Ottawa-Gatineau region.
24: What kind of numbers do you get? Because obviously there's different, you know, areas, spectator areas, stands at different holes and whatnot. But what is the sort of total number that typically goes through a CPKC Women's Open?
25: Yeah, throughout the week, it's generally about 70 to 75,000 the entire week. You know, obviously busier on competition days, Thursday to Sunday, notably on the weekend. So we are very confident that in Ottawa, we'll break that 80,000 number for the first time.
24: Okay, very nice. Well, good luck in Edmonton. Look forward to seeing you back here in Gatineau next year, Brian. Thanks so much for this.
25: Thanks so much, Patricia.
24: Brian Newton, Tournament Director of the CPKC Women's Open, and it will be hosted at the Royal Ottawa Golf Club in 2027. That announcement coming down yesterday.
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28: Earlier on this program, during our Money Talk segment, we were talking about the delinquency rates and how much they're increasing in Ontario and BC for mortgages. A big part of that is, of course, the cost of housing, the lack of affordable housing. It's been a huge topic of discussion here in Ottawa for years now, with various governments trying out various strategies. This government has its own plan, but it's not just about housing, right? It's about the infrastructure that goes along with it and infrastructure more generally in cities and municipalities. And my next guest is here to talk about that. Tim Tierney is an Ottawa City Councillor and the incoming president as of next week of the Federation of Canadian Municipalities. Hi, Tim. Great pleasure to welcome you here.
29: Thanks, Vashti. Thanks for having me on today.
28: I appreciate you making the time. Look, you start next week, and my understanding is, like, this is a huge priority for you heading into this role. Tell me why.
29: Well, I think we see it across the country. I mean, I've traveled to very small municipalities, rural municipalities. I've traveled completely throughout the country to hear from our over 2,200 member municipalities. And it's very clear infrastructure and homelessness are two of the biggest issues that are challenging everybody right now. And I've been on FCM for 15 years. I've seen the evolutions of different things. And right now, between community safety and bail reform, infrastructure and homelessness, I've never seen those all at the top before. Usually we have some really good other things that are very important, like environment and all these great things. But now we're in a desperate time of need, and Canadian unity is paramount.
28: So on the subject of infrastructure, like, we always use the term pretty loosely, right? Like, what are municipalities, what are cities telling you that they need, that they don't have right now?
29: Yeah, it's definitely and I'll use a non-sexy term. The stuff underground, the pipes for water, for sewage, that also leads to infrastructure and things that tie into communities. Listen, everyone knows how much they pay in municipal taxes. I'm sure you do
28: in
29: Ottawa.
28: Yeah.
29: Sorry about that. But when it comes to...
28: They're high there too, don't we?
29: Right? But they're all very high. People know that dollar value. They don't know how much provincial, and they don't know how much federal they pay. So that's why municipalities are really dependent. We've seen in Calgary, for example, where they've had massive infrastructure failures. These are things that are really costly. And I think this new, I'll call it the new Carney government, is very different from the predecessor of the Trudeau government. They recognize is here's money, municipalities, you guys put in the infrastructure. Well, now with what they're doing between the Housing Accelerator Fund, the Building Faster Fund, Ottawa is actually a prime example of where it works. We're actually doubled the amount we're putting in municipally into housing because they're helping pay for that infrastructure. That's why it's critical across the country. And we're able to see that as a big city, but we've got to focus on the rurals and the suburbans that aren't part of big cities as well.
28: Do you find there's a big discrepancy there?
29: Absolutely.
28: How big?
29: Well, it's big enough where we're actually making a pitch this evening. I'll be speaking at committee breaking news. It's now moved to 6. I guess I have a few things going on there. So if you're, you know, for the tens of viewers tuning in this evening to a finance committee, I'll be speaking on behalf of FCM. And certainly we want to make sure that that it's brought forward, that we have to see not only more funding coming in. We want to make sure that we strengthen what's already in place, but also make sure we look at the programs that are going to run out. We have some of the infrastructure programs that are going to come to term in 2027. Well, what are municipalities going to do then? So, you know, I'll speak more in detail this evening, but certainly it is a big concern.
28: Do you have any specific pitches as to the sort of lack of consistency? Like, I feel like I've covered this issue ever since I worked in Swift Current like 20 years ago.
29: Right? Yeah.
28: And it's consistently, the ask has been, if I am interpreting it correctly, like, not, I mean, always everyone wants more money, fine, but a more consistent, like, reliable source of it. So something that you're not worried about every 3 years or 2 years, or that you can really plan in the more medium to long term. I know there's been different iterations of governments that sort of seem to do something in that regard, but has it ever really been where it should be in that respect? Like, what is the dream scenario? If the federal government could, if you could write it and the federal government could do it.
29: You've hit the nail on the head, Vassy. So you look at a line item, something a municipality can depend on. Gas tax. That was the FCM that actually brought that into play. A direct relationship between the municipal government and the federal government, a direct transfer payment year over year. Now it's been rebranded, the Build Canada Fund, which we're very happy about. But it's, you know, the same thing, just a different name. So we want to ensure we build on that and build on how much is actually there. Obviously, expanding our reach is very, very critical. And when it comes to, like I said, ISIP, that's one of the programs we have for infrastructure. That program wraps up in 2027. So there's fear that, okay, we'd rather have stability and knowing year after year what's going to be there, not knowing in 2027. Maybe this might disappear. So that's some of what I'll be bringing to the table this evening. And obviously, when it comes to homelessness, there's a direct tie-in. Like I have kind of painted some examples here in Ottawa. We are investing very heavily municipally because the federal government is stepping up and is presenting opportunities to be able to pay for the non-sexy stuff underground that we need to be able to build communities.
28: So do you mean by that like they're taking care of that expense so you can divert city money to, for example, the issue of homelessness?
29: It's actually even more than that. We're actually making the commitment as a city here in Ottawa. Where we see this money available, typically we've actually doubled the amount we put into housing. And I think that's something very different. We're a bit of a gold standard. We want to keep that pace up. Again, you look at provincially, 38% in this province, they've seen housing drop. 13% housing drop for applications. But in Ottawa, we're up 38% on housing starts. We're actually approving more applications now to get more housing built. That's something different. And the tie-in with homelessness and housing and affordable housing, that's where we're investing. We see a real benefit if we build more and help people. It actually saves the taxpayer a lot of money at the end of the day.
28: Speaking of the taxpayer, I did want to ask you because I remember covering the issue of, I mean, way back to when the last government decided to create a fund for municipalities, right?
29: Yes.
28: Like give them money, but there were strings attached,
29: right?
28: Sometimes and sometimes not. And actually there was criticism for the program at the time because a city like Ottawa or other cities were hiking development fees, which they said were necessary in order to fund the kinds of things that they want to do. But, you know, developers were saying, well, this actually impinges our ability to build more supply. Anyway, the federal government got a lot of flack for not attaching more strings or not maybe in the specific way that some people were hoping for. What is your view as the incoming president of, you know, that represents all these municipalities about the attachment of strings? Like, does it make sense to you that there be accountability for the taxpayer on the money that goes to municipalities?
29: Accountability, 100%. No one will ever argue. Even if we have to work with the provinces through transfer payments, we're all about that. It's about actually making sure that we're made whole. So if a government comes out and says, oh, don't worry, they're going to get rid of development charges. Well, that's the municipality. That's the money that comes in to pay for the sewer, pay for the water. We're actually seeing plans now that allow us to be able to apply for that funding where, you know, the federal government will say, we're going to help get rid of development charges, but we're going to make the municipalities whole. And when the draft budget came out, I was pretty critical of it because we want to know more details. What does at whole mean? Because smaller and rural municipalities don't have the same DC funding. So it's a big, big challenge. So to unpack it all, I'm feeling much better these days. I think we'll have some of the questions answered this evening as I press for some of you know, what we see as the Federation. And hopefully we can continue on this good relationship. At the same time, I know other parties are also very interested in this as well. And we want to keep everyone's feet to the fire, especially before our big convention of 3,000 people showing up in Edmonton next week. It's our FCM annual convention. So you'll have every politician under the sun there, from mayors to councillors to ministers to Reeves, you name it. And I want to have a good convention to be able to speak to that.
28: I just got 30 seconds left. You led me right to my last question. Do you expect to hear from federal politicians there? Like, do you expect to hear from the Prime Minister, for example? I know he's gone to FCM before.
29: Yeah, we've actually had a Liberal leader attend every single one. So certainly that's my hope. And at the same time, Stephen Harper did attend in the past with the Conservatives. So we'll see if Pierre shows up, Pierre Poilievre. Those are the hopes. This is their opportunity during a time of unity and crisis throughout the country to bring Canada together. So if you're listening out there, you'll want to be there.
28: Okay, I'll leave it there. Thanks so much, Tim. I appreciate making the time for the conversation.
29: Thank you so much, Vashti.
28: Thank you. Tim Tierney is an Ottawa City Councillor and the incoming president of the Federation of Canadian Municipalities. The FCM, as you heard, will hold their annual convention next week in Edmonton.
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1: Good morning. I'm Connor Ray. Partly cloudy skies, already warm out there, 17 degrees. Your full forecast coming up. First, your top stories. Local Liberal MPPs pushing the Ford government on the Ottawa Hospital Civic Campus at Queen's Park on Tuesday. The hospital is years behind schedule and there has been no updated timeline or cost estimates. The Liberals say it will likely be 2 to 3 times the original budget of $2.8 billion, which was set back in 2021. Ottawa South MPP and interim Liberal leader John Fraser tells CFRA that Ottawa residents deserve clarity.
2: I don't think we're unreasonable people, but if we don't actually have a real timeline or like a timeline that they hope for and some clarity on how much more money it's going to cost Ottawans, because it's not just the government money, you know, the taxpayers' money that's going into building a hospital in Ottawa.
1: The latest reports indicate the hospital could be completed by the early 2030s. The Ottawa Hospital says details on costs and timelines are being finalized between the province, the builder, and Infrastructure Ontario. Former Environment and Climate Change Minister Stephen Guilbeault is walking away from federal politics. Guilbeault confirming to CTV News he will resign as a member of parliament today, with sources saying it's due to concerns over changes to Liberal climate policy. CTV's Mike Ligatour explains.
3: Last year, Guilbeault resigned from cabinet after the federal government inked a memorandum of understanding with Alberta with a plan to build a new pipeline. The further rolling back of Trudeau-era environmental policies was seemingly the breaking point. Guilbeault's departure comes as more than a dozen Liberal MPs wrote to the Prime Minister last month, expressing concerns over policy changes like the new industrial carbon price in Alberta.
4: Liberal Nate Erskine-Smith is also stepping down, while Jonathan Wilkinson has been appointed as the ambassador to the EU. The three departures will eventually trigger more by-elections, which could affect the Liberals' thin majority. Mike Lecouture, CTV News, Ottawa.
1: And an Ottawa charity supporting kids and young adults with autism is sounding the alarm, just weeks away from hosting its popular summer camp. Children at Risk Ottawa says its funding through the federal government's Summer Jobs Grant is being heavily reduced, leaving organizers of Kaleidoscope Camp to change how it operates. CTV's Austin Lee has more there.
5: The federal government is shifting its focus for the Canada Summer Jobs Program to support young workers in other sectors like trades and environmental protection. Those changes mean Children at Risk, the registered charity that runs the camp, is struggling.
13: We only get 10 jobs. We applied for 67.
5: The organization says it continues to advocate for more funding from the government to no avail. They've been able to make some sacrifices to add just one more job, bringing the number of camp counselors this year to 11. But
13: we provide a one-to-one support, counselor to child, so that way the child is safe, protected.
5: Children at Risk is holding out hope the federal government will change course.
13: Disabilities just don't seem to be top of mind today for the support out there through the government.
1: A government statement reads in part, the Canada Summer Jobs Program does not provide core funding to organizations, adding that applications were assessed to ensure they line up with program objectives. Sign up now for our morning and evening CTV News Ottawa newsletters. 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From the CTV Weather Center, partly cloudy skies early this morning. Right now, 17 degrees, a warm start to the day out there. We are expecting to warm up to 24 for the daytime high, and we are expecting increasing cloudiness. That's going to start rolling in early this afternoon into the overnight hours, dropping to 11 for the overnight low, so it's not going to get too cold. But those clouds do bring a 30% chance of showers, and that's going to extend into Thursday's forecast as well. Tomorrow, it's going to be gray, cloudy skies. skies for most of the daytime hours, high of 22, and that 30% chance of rain is going to continue for most of the day tomorrow. Skies clearing up a little bit into the evening Thursday, but then clouds are expected to roll back in to end off the work week on Friday. 20 is the high, looks like a 40% chance of rain, going up to 60% overnight Friday into Saturday. Are you ready to say yes to more? Just say CAA. 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That's the latest from the CTV Newsroom. I'm Connor Ray. 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
7: Here is an encore segment from Ottawa Now with Christy Cameron.
21: Trying to concentrate during an exam or a test in high school during a sweltering heat wave was just a thing. It was a common thing when I grew up. We didn't have AC in any of my public schools, elementary, middle school, or high school. I'm not saying that it was a good thing. We did have AC in the gymnasium. We had it in the library. And sometimes when it was really hot, they would allow us to stay inside in middle school for indoor recess. But it was because we had an older building. The gym kind of smelled like stinky old towels or moldy old gym socks. There were a lot of issues with the roof. Sometimes things would leak and things were creaky and old because the building was from the 1950s. And it depends on where you grew up, of course, whether or not your Ontario school had full air conditioning or not. Our high school had aging infrastructure, and as a result, we didn't really have anything. We had fans and we had designated cool-off zones. We had the library and, as I said, the gymnasium. When it was working, sometimes it wasn't. The library was, I would say, a little bit more dependable. But that was just the way that it was. You got used to it. You dressed to sweat. Sometimes that ran headfirst into the dress code. Don't even get me started on that. Or they'd make you measure your shorts. And then if you were really mouthy, like I was sometimes, you'd push back and say, do you know how hot it is in here? But now the question is arising once again, and I think it's a valuable one, over whether or not the Ontario government ought to be investing in this. Should school boards be moving forward and retrofitting old school buildings that don't have full AC? Should AC in schools be a mandatory thing? Ottawa West Nepean MPP Chandra Pasma is the education critic for her party, and she says that this needs to happen. She joins us right now. Good to have you on the show.
22: Thanks, Christy. Good afternoon.
21: This comes up, I would say, pretty much every June and every September because we do have hotter school years now. Hotter Junes, hotter Septembers. It's kind of the annual debate. What prompted you to come forward this time?
22: Well, we're really seeing more hot days happening within the school year because of climate change, and those hot days are hotter. And so I hear regularly from parents and from teachers and education workers that they're really concerned about our children's health and safety in those school buildings, that, you know, the whole focus of the day becomes, can we get our kids through the day okay, alive, well, rather than any focus on learning. We also know that there's this inequity that happens between kids who have to learn in hot schools and kids who are learning or taking tests in schools that do have air conditioning. It's really time, as we see these temperatures accelerate, that we make sure that our schools are safe and healthy for all the people who are there during the day and that we're really focused on supporting our kids' learning.
21: Sweltering in extreme heat is uncomfortable. I think any parent, educator, or reasonable person who's listening right now, Chandra Pasma, would be nodding their head along with you and saying, yeah, sure, give the schools AC. But it costs a lot of money, especially retrofitting the older buildings. Schools are cash-strapped as it is. Many of them already have a big maintenance backlog already. Air conditioning sounds like a no-brainer, but how can they pay for it? How can boards afford it?
22: So it is going to take an investment to make sure that our kids are safe and healthy, but I think it's an investment that's worthwhile, and we are then making savings in other areas because our kids don't have to be hospitalized due to heat exposure or because it made conditions like asthma or kidney problems worse. But when we're talking about making sure that our schools are safe and healthy, we're not just talking about air conditioning. There's a whole range of other measures that we can take to bring down temperatures, like installing energy-efficient doors and windows, having green roofs, having exterior blinds and trees that are planted around the school, replacing asphalt on the school property with permeable surfaces, and having outdoor shade structures. So we're not just talking about air conditioning. There's many things that we can do to lower the temperature in our classrooms.
21: What's a realistic timeline to do that work?
22: Well, I think we need to start by assessing how many of our schools don't have access to air conditioning before we can say how long it would take for every school to have, you know, to bring that temperature down. But as the temperature is getting hotter and hotter every year, it's work that we can't wait to start doing.
21: So when would you want to do all that other stuff that you just described?
22: Well, there's many of these things that can be done immediately, right? It will take time to retrofit an older school building with air conditioning or a heat pump, but nothing is stopping us from planting trees around the building now. It doesn't
21: but they do take
22: a lot
21: time
22: of money to put up shade
21: obviously.
22: Structures. Yes, obviously. And again, so then the sooner you do it, the better, right? You know, if it's going to take 10 years for the tree to be a good size to be covering the window or providing shade to the building, then we should do it now instead of waiting for 5 years from now to put up a shade structure in the playground. That doesn't take a lot of time or a lot of money. But you're absolutely right about the repair backlog. You know, we know that it's over $16 billion. And when school boards have to address leaking roofs and mold in schools, then they're not going to be able to prioritize measures that address the temperature, which is why it's really important that the provincial government step up and provide leadership and provide the funding to make sure that this happens and that our schools are safe and healthy for our kids and the adults who support them every day.
21: How much do you hear about this from parents?
22: Well, especially in May, June, and September, I hear about it a lot from parents. And, you know, I have three kids who are in Ottawa schools that aren't air-conditioned, and so I know how hard it is to send your kid off in the morning knowing that they're going to be in a classroom that exceeds 32 degrees. You know, I really feel for the teachers who are trying to look after these kids all day in these conditions. There's hundreds of thousands of parents across the province who are feeling that same tension in the morning on really hot days. And so, you know, they're pushing for action from the government, and I think the government needs to listen to that.
21: Appreciate the time today, Chandra Pasma. Thanks for stopping
22: by. Thanks so much for having me.
21: Chandra Pasma, MPP for Ottawa West Nepean. Chandra is also the NDP's official opposition critic for education. I'll open up the phone lines right now, 613-521-8255. Should air conditioning in schools be mandatory? It's reaching a point where on days like today, it is sizzling out there. Mix of sun and cloud, 29 degrees, and the kids are sitting in hot classrooms. School is still in session for several weeks. We know that now Junes are becoming hotter. It's not even June yet. Septembers are also becoming more sweltering. And I do think it's to the point where even if we're talking about seniors' homes or apartment buildings, condo buildings, homes in general, that AC is no longer a luxury. It's a must-have.
8: And don't forget, a lot of these schools still have daycares that run year-round.
21: Or after-school programming. And a lot of people say, well, schools are shut down in the summer. Well, no, not always. There's lots of programming that goes on. And it's not just uncomfortable. It can also be pretty dangerous for kids, especially if they've got medical conditions. Yeah, you can send your kids with ice packs and what have you. Even just for the regular kid who doesn't have any health problems. Imagine trying to concentrate on a test and to get it right, sitting at that sweltering little desk. You're sweating in your seat and you're squirming. Look outside today. It is very hot. So I think all of us can agree that AC probably is a necessity. But is it something that we can actually pay for? Can we afford it? Most recently, nearly all long-term care homes in Ontario now have air conditioning in residents' rooms. Not all of them. There's some that are still working on it. But by provincial mandate, operators have to do this. They have to maintain functional air conditioning in every resident bedroom. And they also have to have designated cooling areas. Now, my Nana, who's 102, lives in a long-term care home. And she does have a window AC. So she technically has AC in her room. But, you know, it doesn't work that well because little bugs get inside the filter. And even when you clean it and she's got personal support workers that are coming twice a day, plus the staff at the house, plus my mother who's there taking care of her. She's very well taken care of. The AC struggles to keep up. And those window ACs, as we know, are not as reliable. 613-521-8255. RR writes, hi, Christy. For AC in schools, it would probably improve attendance on a hot day because going to school would actually be cool. Caleb in Manitowoc says, Christy, the portables in high school were hell. There was no learning happening at 43 degrees, and that little oscillating fan at the front of the room did nothing.
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19: The Geo Telethon airs on CTV Ottawa. It's coming up just around the corner, June 6th. What do they have planned this year for us? Well, let's find out. Steve Reed, President and CEO of the Geo Foundation, is on the line. Good morning, Steve.
20: Good morning, Bill. Thanks for having me on.
19: So you still got a little bit of time before we get to June 6th, but is this when you start to get a little nervous and wonder if everything is coming together and all the last bit of details? Are you like the blushing bride or groom right about now?
20: Well, nervous excitement, I'll say, Bill. It's a fun time of year for us and as we gear up for the telethon. But of course, we've got such a great partner in CTV that, we've been able to really enjoy, some great success over the last number of years with the telethon. We're looking forward to doing it again.
19: You know, and I work beside those people all the time. Until they planned that 10th anniversary event for me, I had no idea of just how good they are at this stuff. The level of detail that they put into everything, the precision of it. I was blown away by it. Obviously, you already know that, but 43rd annual, how many is it now for you?
20: Oh, this would be about 10 for me now. So I've seen it evolve quite a bit over the last 10 years. But, as you say, I'm always blown away by all that goes on behind the scenes to make it work. But it's, for those of us that kind of come in, once a year and see how it all comes together for such an amazing production, it's really something to see.
19: Well, they're so used to planning everything down to the second, right? That I think that's where, when they're doing events, where they're so good at it, because television every day is so precise. In radio, yeah, I get a little sloppy. The news may not start on time, but if your show's not networked, it doesn't really matter that much, right? You can get away with it, but they're used to keeping it right down to the second at all times. What's changed about it, Steve, over 10 years?
20: Well, over the last 10 years, we've moved it to be, well, it's a little shorter, for one thing. So our live broadcast is 3 hours, from 4 till 7 p.m. Next Saturday.

0: Okay. It used to be, over the weekend, Saturday and Sunday, and we had it all broadcast live. At the time, it was at the EY Center, and it was a big production that was done live. So we do a lot more pre-taping, pre-recording of stories, and that sort of thing. And then we have, because of that, we're able to bring listeners and viewers right in behind the scenes to some of the work that we do at CHEO and the Research Institute and Roger Neilson Children's Hospice, just so they can see really how important their support is to the work we do.
1: Well, I didn't bother to Google it, but I've always assumed, and I'm pretty sure I'm right, that telethon comes from television and marathon. So those old telethons, like the Jerry Lewis one on Labor Day weekends, used to literally go night and day, right? It was just this thing keeps going. Was the CHEO telethon ever that? Did it ever go straight through the night?
0: It did. There was some pre-recorded that helped us through the wee hours of the morning. But we did it multiple days, and we packed up for the night and came back the next morning and did it all again. And it was a lot of fun, but it was a lot of work, and it still is. But it's something that we do down at the studios now, and so we're live on air from 4 till 7. But there's a lot of stories that were pre-recorded, as you say, that we can show the listeners and viewers, and it's a different format, but it's a great partnership we have with CTV.
1: Well, a little less challenging to do 3 hours than it is to go 24 hours on something. But now the challenge is to try to raise more money in a shorter period of time. How have you accomplished that?
0: Well, we do that by launching a digital campaign that we launched yesterday. So the online lead up to the live broadcast is already underway. And so listeners and viewers can go to cheotelethon.com and see a lot of the stories about some of the amazing kids that we serve. All the stories online are actual CHEO kids that are supported by donors, supported by community support. So we love to tell that story. This is our chance to, as I said, bring viewers and listeners behind the scenes and really show them how important the support from the community is to the work we do and what impact that has on kids.
1: What would CHEO be like if you didn't have the money raised through the telephone? How would it change things?
0: I often say that, the support we get from the community through the telethon or any other means allows CHEO to be CHEO. We've become an institution that people can rely on, that can count on. There's a certain expectation, not only of medical care, but the experience that people have and the interactions they have with staff and anything from the child life specialist to Zed the Clown to the music therapy. Those are all donor-supported programs. So, we just wouldn't have any of that if it wasn't for the support of the community. And, of course, the model we have here is that the equipment that we use, the physical space we're in, all the research we do, all of that takes place thanks to the generosity of the community.
1: Even for adults, grown-ups, you find yourself in a hospital stay. You need distractions and you need things to try to cheer you up, raise your morale. There's been lots of studies that show that that can actually help you physically heal better. So it's really important for everybody. But for kids, it's really a different game, isn't it? I mean, children really need all of those extras that the telethon provides. It just would be unimaginable without it.
0: One of the unique programs in pediatrics is the Child Life program, and it's designed to allow kids to be kids while they're being treated for various injuries and illnesses and diseases. And aside from just creating an environment where they can heal, as you say, it a lot of times the Child Life program helps them manage their treatments, manage the treatments that they're undergoing. They might demonstrate how to take a needle, demonstrate going into an MRI, with dolls and toys. And you can imagine what that must be like for a 3-year-old, a 4-year-old, a 5-year-old, or older kids, that are experiencing something like that for the first time. So really integral part to the work we do.
1: I think the most surprising thing I learned over the years working with kids like this is that they're actually better at handling it than adults are usually. I don't know where that comes from, but it's incredible how mature they can be about it and how courageous they can be about it. It's actually very inspiring, I think.
0: It certainly is, and we have such a privilege to meet so many amazing families and kids that that are here at CHEO. And you're right, it seems sometimes the ones that are going through the toughest diagnosis, the toughest treatments are the first to, you know, put a smile on your face and they're the first to help us out by, you know, allowing their stories to be part of the telethon, speaking with us on stage, you know, that sort of thing. So we're always amazed at how resilient kids are but it's such a privilege for us to meet these families.
1: All right, I'll let you go now, but tell me one more time how people can donate in advance, because as you pointed out, the telethon itself is a shorter event, and to raise the money you need, you got to raise it now. You got to start right now. So how do we do that?
0: Exactly. So CHEOtelethon.com, lots of different ways to be inspired. We've got 6 champion kids this year, all sponsored by a corporate sponsor that is going to match donations. So it's a perfect time to be inspired by a story and make a gift. Your gifts will be matched up to $15,000 each, so $90,000 in total. So we see, as I'm talking to you, I'm seeing donations come in online, and we'll have that total to get us kickstarted for the live broadcast next Saturday.
1: Good luck with the broadcast and with the run-up. Appreciate it. Good to talk to you, Steve.
0: Thank you, Bill. Bye for now.
1: Steve Reed, President and CEO of the CHEO Foundation.
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22: 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I'm Will Aiello.
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6: Clear skies this morning, more sunshine on the way with another day above seasonal temperatures.
9: Questions are being raised over the timeline and cost of the new civic campus of the Ottawa Hospital. At Queen's Park, MPP John Fraser suggesting the final price tag may be billions over budget, adding it could land in part on Ottawa taxpayers. CTV's Tyler Fleming reports.
11: So far, the project consists of a nearly completed parking garage, while the hospital remains a hole in the ground, which Ottawa South MPP John Fraser says has no end in sight.
21: It's a decade in on this project.
11: At Queen's Park on Tuesday, Fraser raising concerns the timeline could go well into the 2030s after a comment made by a hospital consultant at a City of Ottawa committee last month. Fraser also suggesting the original near $3 billion price tag will skyrocket.
21: So we have a local share that's going to be approaching $1 billion from about $300 million. $1 billion now. So that's a lot on the residents of Ottawa.
11: The Ottawa Hospital says the parking garage is expected to open this summer and that it is finalizing the design and construction timeline for the hospital. Tyler Fleming, CTV News.
24: An Ottawa charity supporting kids and young adults with autism say that they've been left in a difficult position as its funding through the federal government's summer jobs grant is being heavily reduced. Children at Risk Ottawa has operated Camp Kaleidoscope since 2011 with the promise of a one-to-one camper-to-counselor ratio. But organizers were recently notified that the number of jobs it will receive funding for is far less than previous years, as the government has changed the program to focus more heavily on what it identifies as priority sectors, such as skilled trades. Executive Director Brenda Reich says that they are now forced to significantly change the way camp operates.
25: We had no idea that on April 14th, when we had declared that we don't get any other funding, that we would be told that we only get 10 jobs. We applied for 67. Disabilities just don't seem to be top of mind today for the government, and we want to know why.
24: A government statement reads, in part, the Canada Summer Jobs Program does not provide core funding to organizations, adding that applicants were assessed to ensure that they line up with program objectives. Alto's high-speed rail between Ottawa and Montreal may be years away from rolling out, but there's a new group trying to gather steam for the project. Go Alto suggests Canadians are in favor of high-speed rail, while it is a vocal minority trying to put the brakes on construction. CTV's Dylan Dyson has more.
26: David Bellerive wants a rail system that will get him where he wants to go. He's the voice behind Go Alto, a public campaign in support of the proposed high-speed rail project connecting Toronto to Ottawa and Quebec City.
27: Being able to do Ottawa-Toronto in 3 hours instead of five, this is faster than driving. This is as faster than just going to the airport and catching a plane for most people.
26: The project is just getting started, with Alto holding information sessions and mailing letters to landowners for exploratory research, but being met with strong opposition from residents, communities, and some politicians. Go Alto says more Canadians are in favor of high-speed rail than against.
27: A recent survey by Probe Research shows that at least 61% of Canadians are in favor of the project.
24: There are still many factors yet to be decided, such as where the high-speed line would pass through in Ontario, where it would stop in Ottawa, and if it should be built alongside the 400 series highways. That's the latest from the CTV Newsroom. I'm Will Aiello.
9: And I'm Rosie Edde. Now you're up to date.
6: Sunshine in the forecast for us today. Mainly sunny skies this morning. A few clouds into the afternoon. We will see an increase of cloudiness today. Temps still above seasonal. 24 is the high later on this afternoon. Lighter winds as well today. Gusting out of the north around 20 kilometers an hour. Gusting up to 40 kilometers an hour later on this afternoon. But still not as windy as it was yesterday. We could see some spotty showers into your evening. Tonight dropping down to 11 degrees. Tomorrow a cooler day, a bit cloudier as well. Fix the sun and cloud into the afternoon. 22 is the high, but there is a chance of scattered showers in through your Thursday. Similar day for Friday with a high of 20. 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
28: 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Traffic flowing well so far this morning. No collisions or major slowdowns to report. Something to keep an eye on. Construction going on in both directions on the Queensway around the Green Bank area. Expect delays throughout your morning drive. 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With Time Saver Traffic, I'm Hunter Miller.
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0: Good morning. It's Wednesday, May the 27th, almost at the end of May already, and we're halfway through the week, so lots to feel good about. Nice day yesterday. I actually heard, I was at the bank, of all places. I never go to banks, but I needed a bank draft, so I had to actually go in. I pulled up in front of the bank. I walked in. There were two tellers and eight people in line. I thought, really? People still line up? I figured I'd be alone in there. Actually, I thought I might walk in and it would say, tellers no longer work here. How old are you to think you could come to a bank? Really, I expected that sign. Closed for a decade. But no, there were people inside, so I had a call to make. Went outside, sat in the car, air conditioning on. Yes, the engine was running. Yeah, made a quick call. Went back inside. Four people in line. Now there were more tellers. I got to the front of the line. I swear to you this happened. Three tellers, four people. So I looked at that. I thought, well, I'm really kind of second or third in line if you think about it, right? Because there's a teller for everyone in line right now except me. Slowly but surely, I moved closer. I was fourth and then third and then second and then first, and two of the three got up and left. Two of the three tellers left. But these two women who were leaving the bank, they'd come in together, were complaining about how hot it was. Oh, I really miss winter. It's so hot.
1: Come on.
0: Are you serious?
1: Miss winter?
0: Couldn't believe it. I wanted to chase them out into the parking lot, but I didn't want to lose my spot in line. That's how we are, though, in this part of the world, right? No matter what the weather is, somebody's going to complain. I thought it was just the right kind of hot yesterday. Not saying I like it much hotter than that, because it had that humid feeling. The air was a little heavy, but a nice afternoon. How are you guys doing this morning?
2: Doing good. Appreciating the heat, and I agree. It shouldn't get too much warmer. We're at a good heat.
0: Ben is weighed in. Doesn't want it too much warmer either. That's two. Bunda, you got the shorts on.
3: Shorts and a t-shirt. Yesterday was normal weather for me. It was just hot. It was nice. Whatever. It was windy yesterday though. And were you without power for a bit of your day yesterday, Bill?
0: No. Is that a thing that happened?
3: Yeah. Well, at the farm it was out for a good bit in the south end for a while. So
0: no, nothing here.
3: Okay.
0: What was going on?
3: Not sure. Just something happened and power was out for a couple hours, but I'm not sure if it had anything to do with that. I don't know if you saw the big barn fire a little bit south of Ottawa. Was pretty big yesterday or something like that.
0: But I heard about it. I didn't see it.
3: Yeah,
0: I heard about it.
3: Strong winds.
0: Nobody
3: though.
0: Injured. No animals were lost, which
3: no.
0: is nice.
3: Yeah. So,
0: what would you do if you had a barn fire though? Where do you put all the animals till you build a new barn? I guess you got to find someone to take them.
3: Yeah. It's a tough spot, right? That'd be hard, but especially if hopefully you'd have numerous barns and it'd be a main barn, but that'd be a terrible situation.
0: Yeah, I imagine when the power went out on your farm, I bet the horses were not happy to have the air conditioning go down in the barn.
3: They were complaining.
0: Yeah.
3: We want winter back.
0: Bunda, crank up the air conditioning. What's going on? Get that fixed.
3: Come on.
0: Buddy, climb a hydro pole somewhere. Get us reconnected.
3: I assume it was the big winds, though, yesterday, because it was pretty windy for most of the day as well with the heat, which made it a little bit easier and a lot more bearable, for sure.
0: It was crazy windy yesterday. You could really see the effects on the river. It was kind of choppy.
3: Oh.
0: For a river to get choppy, you got to have a lot of wind. A
3: couple of white caps or what?
0: Yeah, a few white caps.
3: There you go.
0: It was fun to watch, but no part of it said, hey, come out and enjoy the waterway.
3: I was going to say fun to watch from inside.
0: Yeah, exactly. Yeah, no, it was pretty windy. And I was doing some work around in front of the house and got some dust in the eye.
3: Oh, yeah.
0: My right eye is still sore this morning from something that got in there.
3: Mm.
0: Or it could have been me poking at it, trying to get it out.
3: It's always a combination of both. I had something in my eye last week and I could still feel it in there. I don't know if it's psychological or because I've been playing with my eye for about 4 or 5 days, but something, I think it's a bug. got into one of my eyes as well. It just drives
0: me
3: insane.
0: Yeah, those little tiny bugs that get in your eyes,
3: yeah.
0: They're the worst.
3: Oh, and it's just been, literally been driving me crazy. So, if you got a little bit of...
0: wash it out any way you can, and just nothing.
3: Mm-hmm.
0: Yeah, am I going to be talking about the Ottawa Hospital this morning? An opposition MPP from the Ottawa area is saying the new Civic campus could be billions over budget. Billions.
3: Okay.
0: And Ottawa's portion could go, the city, could go from $300 million to over a billion. And it may not be finished till sometime in the 2030s. Oof. Hey, but there's good news.
3: Yeah.
0: That ugly honking parking garage they built, that eyesore they put right by Dow's Lake, that's malpractice. Whoever designed to put that thing there, every politician involved should be ashamed of themselves. Horrific. But it's going to be open this summer.
3: Yeah.
0: So that's nice. Not that you're going to park there to go to the hospital.
3: I was going to say all the construction workers will be able to park there.
0: I guess that's intended to replace the parking lot that was there where the hospital campus is going to be, but... And also, I imagine, used for hospital visits, too, but doesn't look big enough to be very useful for all of those things, does it?
3: It's got a good couple levels on it, so...
0: Yeah, it's a few levels high, but it's not. But it sure is ugly and way too close to the Dow's Lake Pavilion. Awful choice.
3: Still on the spot.
0: How can something be that far over budget? And it's just a giant hole there, too, right now.
3: Mm-hmm.
0: So when John Fraser, who's the MPP, was complaining about it, when he says it could be well into the 2030s, yeah, it doesn't look like it's even really started. At first, I thought the parking garage was going up at the same time as the hospital because the parking garage construction kind of hides what's going on behind it. So if you've been wondering what's going on behind it, the answer is nothing. They dug a hole, and now we got a hole. Got a parking garage and a giant hole. It's such a beautiful tourist attraction. That's what we should do. We should advertise it. Right? Canada's largest hole.
3: Yeah.
0: Come and check it out. There's a great view from on the new observation deck on top of the parking garage. Fantastic.
3: Right on Queen Elizabeth, too, right now. With the traffic that's backed up all in that area because of the construction going on already in all along that area, right on Queen Elizabeth from the roundabout at the Experimental Farms down, it's a mayhem some days. You're there for a good 25 minutes.
0: Yeah, because that roundabout feels like it should be a country road somewhere.
3: Yeah.
0: But it's not.
3: No.
0: It's in the middle of a city, and people are trying to get through there to go home or go to work in the morning, whatever it is. I know I started to avoid that side of the river entirely now. 6:14, it's the Morning Rush. Good morning.
4: Ottawa, up to the minute.
0: Let's get an update from the CTV Weather Center first. Melissa, more of yesterday?
5: Similar, not as windy, thankfully, as it was yesterday. So we'll see a bit calmer winds in the forecast for today. Not nearly as hot as well. 24 is the high for today, so not reaching that daytime high of 28, but that's okay. We'll feel closer to 25. Sunshine this morning, and then a few clouds rolling through into the afternoon.
0: It's still a pretty nice day, though.
5: It
0: and it's
5: is
0: really
5: beautiful.
0: Warm this morning, right?
5: Yeah, we're already sitting at 16 degrees to start off your morning, so nice and mild out there. We could see some spotty showers later on this afternoon, and then tomorrow, much cooler, 22, 20 on Friday. So we will definitely see some cooler temps by the end of the work week.
0: That all sounds okay, though.
5: Yeah, good golf weather, though, still, right? Not super hot.
0: Yeah, if we can ever get the construction work around the house done so I can leave, yeah.
5: Calmer winds today, a bit better for golf as opposed to yesterday.
0: I know I was going to go yesterday, but...
5: Those winds.
0: Yeah, that someone coming in trying to fix that bathroom ceiling of ours.
5: Okay.
0: And then the winds came up, too, and I thought, really? So I canceled one more time.
5: Uh-oh.
0: I think they must think I've quit golf. That's all the swearing I do out on the golf course, too, part of that.
3: Winds are worse than rain, though, when it comes to golf.
5: Oh, absolutely.
3: Well,
0: maybe for you guys. I mean... I keep the ball safely near the ground at all times. I play rolling golf. 6:16. Thanks, Melissa.
5: You're welcome.
0: An update from the CTV newsroom.
6: Good morning, everyone. Questions are being raised over the timeline and cost of the new civic campus of the Ottawa Hospital. At Queen's Park, MPP John Fraser suggesting the final price tag may be billions over budget from the original estimate back in 2021, adding it could land in part on Ottawa taxpayers. Bill.
0: Yeah, a big part. Land on you like a construction brick. Drop from 18 floors. That's how it's going to land on us. Time saver traffic.
7: Good morning, Bill. Traffic flowing well out there so far this morning. No collisions or major slowdowns to report. A reminder, construction going on in both directions along the Queensway around that Green Bank area. Expect delays throughout your morning drive. Back to you, Wanda.
3: Thanks, Hunter. Bill's making his appearance on CTV Your Morning Ottawa. Coming up after the 6:30 news, it's touchdowns and fumbles with Bob Reed. This is the Morning Rush. I'm Steve Bunda.
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1: Magnet on me. I don't care what they say. We can do it our way. And if love's just
2: a suddenly feels like not a great time to have the world come to visit North America for the FIFA World Cup during an Ebola outbreak, huh?
3: Yeah.
2: I know. I've talked to the experts. You've probably heard from them, too. This is not a disease that spreads that easily, and people who have symptoms, they don't wander around for days and weeks spreading it. It comes on you fairly quickly. The symptoms can be really ugly, really obvious. They put you down in bed right away, so I understand that. But it's also highly deadly. The survival rate, if you get it, hard to get, but if you get it, it's very low. So I'm glad to see, actually, that our government is taking some action. Travelers from Ebola-affected regions are going to be required to self-isolate for 21 days. Luc Brisebois is the Director General of the Center for Border and Travel Health at Public Health Agency Canada. He says this is out of an abundance of caution and will stay in place until August 28th.
4: Canadian citizens, permanent residents, individuals registered under the Indian Act, and foreign nationals who have been in the affected countries within the previous 21 days will be allowed to enter Canada, but must undergo health assessment upon arrival and comply with public health measures.
2: Brisebois says it's necessary to try to mitigate the spread here in Canada.
4: Out of an abundance of caution in response to the Ebola outbreak in the Democratic Republic of Congo and increasingly high risks in Uganda and South Sudan, we are taking decisive action to reduce the risk of importation and spread in Canada.
2: Tara Lang, who's Director General of the Integrity Policy and Programs at Immigration, Refugees, and Citizenship Canada, the long title, says the measures will be in place for 90 days and will apply to the following list of documents.
5: The impacted documents and applications include permanent residence visas, temporary resident visas, electronic travel authorizations, temporary resident permit counterfoils, study permits, and work permits.
2: Yeah, that's maybe even the more important part of all of this, more important than the 21-day isolation, is that a lot of these permits are just not, you're not going to be able to get them for 90 days. You're not going to be able to come to the country at all. She says the measures are not a ban for travelers to enter Canada, though.
5: It's definitely not a ban. What it is a temporary pause in processing of applications. So what this means is that in order to protect the health and safety of Canadians, we want to curb travel from the affected areas.
2: Not a ban, a temporary pause. I'm having trouble seeing the difference. Can we call it a temporary ban? They're obviously trying to avoid criticism there, but I don't think they'll get much criticism. I think most of them will say, yeah, good idea. I know that the team from Congo, I think they haven't made the World Cup. This is a bit off of top of my head because I saw this a week or so ago and I didn't think it was going to be so important, but their plan was to practice in, I think, Belgium and then go to the United States. So they're kind of in isolation right now. So that would be plenty of time to be out of the country for symptoms. Any fans who wanted to come, though, they're going to find themselves locked out of North America for those games. And it's disappointing because here's the other stat I think I have right. They haven't, maybe I said this already. Congo hasn't played in the World Cup since the 70s. That's worse than Scotland. So there's a lot of excitement in that country about the World Cup. And, but it does look like their team will play. And then I saw an analysis yesterday on TV. I think it was CBC, but I know I watch it, so you don't have to. But they were analyzing the chances of the team from Congo coming to Canada and where they had to finish in each of their pools in order to then play a game in Canada. So there is a chance. There are two different paths that they could follow and end up playing games in Canada. But like I said, they'll have been out of the country for a long time at that point, and the symptoms would have shown up. So I don't think it's too much of an area of worry, but yeah, I'm glad we're moving. I'm glad we're cracking down on it. This is not going to spread as easily as COVID, but the results can be more deadly on a per-patient basis, way more deadly than COVID ever got. So yeah, we don't want to lose any lives to this. 6:28, it's the Morning Rush. A Tale of Two Premiers coming up on Touchdowns and Fumbles next.
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13: 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I'm Rosie Edgett.
14: 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Your top headlines are coming up.
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15: Clear skies this morning, more sunshine on the way with another day above seasonal temperatures.
14: Former Environment and Climate Change Minister Stephen Guilbeault is walking away from federal politics. Guilbeault confirming to CTV News that he will resign as a member of parliament today, with sources saying it's due to concerns over changes to liberal climate policy. CTV's Michael Couture has more.
16: Last year, Guilbeault resigned from cabinet after the federal government inked a memorandum of understanding with Alberta with a plan to build a new pipeline. The further rolling back of Trudeau-era environmental policies was seemingly the breaking point. Guilbeault's departure comes as more than a dozen Liberal MPs wrote to the Prime Minister last month, expressing concerns over policy changes like the new industrial carbon price in Alberta.
17: Liberal Nate Erskine-Smith is also stepping down, while Jonathan Wilkinson has been appointed as the ambassador to the EU. The three departures will eventually trigger more by-elections, which could affect the Liberals' thin majority. Mike LeCouture, CTV News, Ottawa.
18: Local Liberal MPPs pushing the Ford government on the Ottawa Hospital Civic Campus at Queen's Park on Tuesday. The hospital is years behind schedule and there has been no updated timeline or cost estimates. The Liberals say it will likely be 2 to 3 times the original budget of $2.8 billion set back in 2021. Ottawa South MPP and interim Liberal leader John Fraser tells CFRA that Ottawa residents deserve clarity.
19: I don't think we're unreasonable people, but if we don't actually have a real timeline or like a hope, a timeline that they've hoped for, and some clarity on how much more money it's going to cost Ottawans, because it's not just the government money, you know, the taxpayers' money that's going into building a hospital in Ottawa.
18: The latest reports indicate the hospital could be completed by the early 2030s. The Ottawa Hospital says details on cost and timelines are being finalized between the province, the builder, and Infrastructure Ontario.
14: OC Transpo says a bus on its way to a maintenance facility hit the side of a store at the Ottawa Train Yards Tuesday after apparently coming loose from the tow truck that was pulling it. CTV's Katie Griffin has more.
20: At the Farm Boy store on Belfast Road, OC Transpo says the decommissioned bus was being towed to a maintenance facility when it came loose and made contact with the building. OC Transpo, police, fire, and MTO responded to the scene. Here's more from police.
21: The bus was being towed by OC Transpo towing, and there was something that happened with the disconnection of the vehicle, and currently MTO is working on what could have created that disconnect.
20: Potential charges that could be laid under the Highway Traffic Act include having an insecure load. And Farm Boy says there was no structural damage to the building and the store was able to stay open. It says it's cooperating with the investigation.
14: Paramedics say that no one was injured.
18: That's the latest from the CTV newsroom. I'm Rosie Edda.
14: And I'm Willa Yellow. Now you're up to date.
1: Sunshine in the forecast for us today. Mainly sunny skies this morning. A few clouds into the afternoon. We will see an increase of cloudiness today. Temps still above seasonal. 24 is the high later on this afternoon. Lighter winds as well today. Gusting out of the north around 20 kilometers an hour. Gusting up to 40 kilometers an hour later on this afternoon, but still not as windy as it was yesterday. We could see some spotty showers into your evening tonight, dropping down to 11 degrees. Tomorrow, a cooler day, a bit cloudier as well. Picks the sun and cloud into the afternoon. 22 is the high, but there is a chance of scattered showers in through your Thursday. Similar day for Friday with a high of 20. 0% financing is back at Barrhaven Ford, up to 72 months on the 2026 F-150s, Bronco Sports, and more. 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
3: 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Starting to see some volume eastbound on the 417. That's slowing down at the 416 split until around Maitland. Lots of construction going on in the Green Bank area in both directions. Expect delays throughout the morning. Jumpstart is building soccer pitches across Canada so more kids have places to play. Learn more at jumpstart.canadiantire.ca. With Time Saver Traffic, I'm Hunter Miller.
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2: Good morning, Bob. How are things this morning?
25: Too hot, Bill. I miss winter.
2: Exactly.
25: I heard your bit about
2: this hot. Why can't it be room temperature outside every day, 365 days a year?
25: All the time.
2: Yes. Actually, that's not a bad idea. Could we figure that out?
25: Yeah.
2: Alberta Premier Danielle Smith has herself in a bit of a pickle, doesn't she? She's trying to walk a tightrope here. Bunch of separatists who helped to get her elected. She doesn't want to tick them off too much. At the same time, I do think she actually believes that Alberta should remain part of Canada. So it's been tough, and you want to do a tale of two premiers today. Alberta Premier Danielle Smith to begin with, saying her decision to hold a province-wide vote on the possibility of having a vote on a vote.
25: Right.
2: It's just her doing her job.
26: In British Columbia, Alberta, and Saskatchewan, we have citizen-initiated referenda. We're very conscious of the fact that 700,000 citizens signed one of two petitions wanting to have this question. And it's my job to ensure that they have hope in Canada again, that we have to address the legitimate grievances that have come from 10 years of economic attack on our province. And I'm grateful that the Prime Minister is working with us to address those legitimate grievances. And so that's what I'm going to be working on over the next 5 months, is to convince those Albertans who have lost hope that there's reason to have hope again.
25: Touchdown! The sound of a woman who's painted herself into a corner, I think, Bill. And part of it, as she said, was, I guess, the corner itself, that Alberta does have these citizen-initiated referenda. And as she said, 700,000 Albertans have signed a petition one way or the other, either saying they want independence or they want to stay in Canada. But a lot of that metaphorical paint was laid down by Smith herself, because, as you noted, a big part of her rise to the premier's office was by playing footsie with the separatist movement in Alberta. And the overall cranky faction, whether they're the separatists or, you know, the other edge of that wing of Alberta's United Conservative Party, they do wield some political weight. I mean, they sure made life miserable for her predecessor, Jason Kenney. So politically, she can't just ignore them. She can't say, you know what, we're not going to touch this issue, so forget about it. She's got to do something to nod to them. And so the more I thought about this, as wacky as a referendum on maybe having a referendum at some point in the future sounds,
2: and it does,
25: as I say, wacky at first blush, I think it's actually kind of a smart message for her in the end. because she's able to say that, look, there are several of these citizen-led initiatives that will be put on a bit of a, like, sort of an omnibus plebiscite, I guess. There's going to be, I think it's 7 different items that people have generated petitions on. And so the idea of holding an independence referendum at some point in the future, that's just one of the things on this list. So she seemed to be moving, she seemed to be acting, but also able to say, as we heard her say, look, I'm just doing my job, the one that I have to do, under the laws of this province. So not pretty, but that's why I give it a touchdown.
2: I think she's really getting a pass a bit on the nature of the question. People have called it convoluted and confusing and a lot of other things. But I don't think the media has pushed enough on the fact that it's actually unanswerable. Because if you want to vote for Canada, you also end up voting for a future referendum. Because it's an and or question. So now maybe they're going to let you answer it in 2 parts or some clarification will come. But yeah, it's very confusing. But she's overall, I think, a very effective communicator, though. So if anyone can talk herself out of this corner she painted herself into, she's the one. Okay, so that's one premier. Here's the other one. Manitoba's premier, Wab Kanu, pulling no punches at the Western Premier's Conference after Smith complained about an Alberta court ruling that said her government failed to adequately consult with First Nations. So there's a whole courtroom First Nations side of this debate as well we haven't talked about yet, Bob, on the idea of a possible independence referendum in the future. Kanu told Smith that she was wrong and the judge was right.
0: It is not up to the petition gatherers to fulfill the duty to consult. It is up to you as the Alberta government to fulfill the duty to consult. And in this case, when there's clearly going to be an impact on well-established existing hunting and fishing rights by putting up an international border, if some would have their way, the judge ruled, and I would agree with the judge's ruling, that that is going to infringe on rights. And so there is a duty to consult.
25: Oh, I like Wab Kanu's style. I gotta say.
2: Yeah, me too.
25: Because he increasingly strikes me as a leader with like 0 F's to give. Like, I got something to say and I'm going to say it. And that exchange, it came at the closing news conference of the Western Premier's Conference, and Smith had just before him complained about this court ruling, and she said, you know, that I think it was a mistake on the part of the judge. And he's like, yeah, hold on. I got a few points I want to make here about that. And said what he said in the way that Kanu usually does it, right? It's usually gently, but it's very firmly at the same time. And he wasn't going to give her any space on the back and forth around this issue. And the other thing I like about him is he has a way of laying things out, even if they're complex and Byzantine and, you know, it's a court ruling about failure to adequately consult. He's got a way of laying things out really clearly, really simply, really effectively that I usually find myself going, well, obviously that guy's right, isn't he? I mean, that makes perfect sense to me. Listen, yeah, I'm with Kanu.
2: Yeah, Kanu and the court, though, saying it could impose or could impede fishing and hunting rights because you'd put up an international border. I think we've managed to handle that pretty well with the international border that goes through a lot of First Nations territory between Canada and the U.S. I'm not sure I agree with the court's decision on that, but we're talking about the communications here. What I didn't like, and we didn't hear there because we separated the two sound bites, is when he made that argument effectively about the courts and called her out, basically saying you're wrong, she said, well, that's why we have courts, which I thought was a great response. You think I'm wrong, I think I'm right. That's why people go to court, right? If we didn't disagree on things, we wouldn't need them, so... What do you think, just in passing, won't play any sound bites, about our Prime Minister's response so far to this? I thought that he should avoid the Brexit route of being overly negative about warning people of how bad it's going to be. I think he veered too close to that territory. That blew up in his face in the U.S. or the U.K. with Brexit. So I think he should avoid that. But I just wanted to feel if you had an opinion on his overall communications so far on this issue, because it's going to be an important one.
25: Yeah, well, it's changed. His initial comment was pretty bland, and that's what I expected. That's what I would expect, not just of Mark Carney, but of any prime minister around something like this. The overall objective should be, I don't want to say anything here that is going to put a fresh headline on this, that is going to put me as the federal leader into the middle of this debate about independence, in whether it's Alberta or Quebec or wherever it flares up. So, you know, boring is your friend in cases like that. And so I was not surprised that the first comment that he said, I mean, it's so boring, I can't even paraphrase it. Right. And then. Then he got fired up about it and said, this is a grave mistake. And yeah, went into the Brexit thing, which, I'm sure personally still, fries his bacon a little bit, because he was, you know, running the Bank of England at that time and was a leading voice saying, this is going to be a disaster if you people vote for this.
2: Yeah. And criticized so by some for even getting involved. There. You know, I did like though, when he talked about this could be a dangerous bluff. Because I think we all need to take a pause and think about that. You were saying earlier, you know, you throw this question in with a bunch of other questions and it's no big deal. So maybe that's the best way to handle it. The problem with that is a lot of people will use that. I heard someone in a panel last night. Wish I could remember who it was, because I don't want to steal from them. Not my idea, not my thought, but it was a good one, that it could be like a by-election where you wouldn't normally vote for this party, but you want to send a statement to the government. And that could be the danger of this question, that you just say, oh, I'm not really in favor, but I want to get Ottawa's attention that the Federation doesn't do enough for my province. So I'm going to vote in a way that does that. And then suddenly you get enough people doing that, and the vote to have a vote could be persuasive in and of itself. It is a dangerous gambit.
25: I agree. Yeah. It's, for exactly that reason, because, and the by-election analogy is perfect, whoever came up with that, because yeah, it can drive people to say, well, you know, this vote really isn't gonna, you know, it's not gonna change anything, but it'll make me feel better. And yet we really do need to send a signal on this. We need to send a message. Well, that's gotten us into trouble before.
2: It has. And some messages can't be taken back.
25: Mm-hmm.
2: Thank you, Bob. You have a great day.
25: Thanks, Bill. You too.
2: Bob Reed with today's touchdowns and fumbles. He doesn't make many fumbles, but we just jump on people who do make fumbles.

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1: Not a bad looking start to your morning. Partly cloudy conditions this morning. We will see lots of sunshine throughout your morning hours with an increase of cloudiness into the afternoon. 24 is the daytime high today. We'll feel closer to 25, so still above seasonal in 3-year day ahead. We could see some spotty showers later on this evening. Tonight dropping down to 11 degrees. Phil?
0: Yeah, it's warm. It's 17 degrees out there right now. Time saver traffic.
2: Bill, traffic starting to build along the major routes. Eastbound on the 417 slowing down at the 416 split until around Maitland. Lots of construction going on there, so keep that in mind on your morning commute. Heading west on the 174, seeing some buildup beginning at 10th line until around Montreal Road. Back to you.
0: You can text me throughout the show, 1-800-580-CFRA. That's 580-2372. Standard rates may apply. Keep that in mind. Y'all are screaming for more health care, now whining about it when it comes to the new hospital. I don't see the contradiction there. I think a lot of people are upset because we do need more health care, and it's taking too long to build a hospital. Every single idiot, politician or not, who moved the new civic site from across Crowding to the Dow's Lake site should be tarred and feathered, says Matt. Fraser has the gall to complain about cost overruns when it was his party, including the former mayor, premier, federal MP, that caused them. Let this be a forecast about HSR and any other nation-building proposal this scandalous prime minister. Okay, thanks for your input. Keep it coming. Coming up next, we'll get Dr. Barry Dworkin's input with medical myth-busting. Could a common heart drug taken by millions of us be absolutely useless, maybe even dangerous? That's next, as the Morning Rush continues.
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14: Good morning, Dr. Barry Dworkin. How are you this morning?
15: I'm fine, Bill. How are you?
14: Good, thank you. Common heart drug taken by millions has been found to be useless. That's a strong word. Useless. Possibly even dangerous. Stronger word. What drug are we talking about here?
15: These are beta blockers. Things like atenolol, propranolol, metoprolol, bisoprolol, so all these all drugs.
14: That's a lot of all
15: drugs. Yeah, that's right. And they were originally used, and they've been used now for 40 years. And the reason they were used is that it reduces the load on the heart, meaning that it reduces the heart's need to have oxygen when it's working. It slows down the heart rate. So sort of relaxes the heart and puts less stress on it. And so it was assumed at the time. This, again, remember, this is before stents and surgeries and unblocking the heart and clot-busting drugs and a whole bunch of other things. So it's a very old drug prescribed at a time where there were limits on what you could do to treat people with heart attack. And it was assumed that after a heart attack, your heart wasn't working very well. So you use these to reduce the workload on the heart that was just not working very well to try and prevent it from having another heart attack. So that's sort of the setup for the use of these medications. This particular trial that was published in the New England Journal of Medicine and also in the European Heart Journal looked at over 8,000 patients, about 8,500 patients, who had, and this is the key thing, they had uncomplicated heart attacks. So what does that mean? Well, it means that after their heart attacks, their hearts really weren't damaged very much at all. Their hearts were working very well. They had good pump action on the heart. It was moving blood normally. There was no heart failure. So that's the population that we are dealing with. And it's important to emphasize that because there are people that have heart attacks where the heart is severely injured and it is not working well. So they did not look at those individuals when using beta blockers. So that's how this was set up. And then these patients, after they were discharged, they were randomized to either receive a beta blocker or no beta blocker. And it was a double blinded trial. So nobody knew who was taking it. Physicians didn't know. Patients did not know. And they then followed them for a median of about 4 years. And they had standard of care too. So it wasn't just the beta blocker. They received the usual medications, the antiplatelet medications. Antiplatelet medications prevent clots, and statin medications to reduce cholesterol levels. So they had the standard of care after their heart attack. And then the beta blocker was either added on or a placebo was added on, a dummy pill was added on. And then they followed them and they wanted to see, well, the endpoint was, did anybody subsequently die from another heart attack? Did they have another heart attack? Did they develop heart failure? And they found that there was no reduction whatsoever between those that took the beta blockers and those that did not in those endpoints, meaning that nobody had an increased rate of death. Nobody had another non-fatal heart attack or developed heart failure. So in terms of the useless term that was used in this situation, it did not have any benefit whatsoever for those individuals taking the medication. They found that for women who took these medications, they had an absolute risk increase of about 2.5 to 3% of developing a higher absolute mortality risk. So they tended to have a greater risk of dying when they were on the beta blockers, a higher risk of having another heart attack or having heart failure. So that's where that sort of that deadly or dangerous
14: possibly
15: term
14: dangerous.
15: Is coming from, possibly dangerous.
14: So when you talk really about the drug being an old drug, and they call it a common heart drug, is it still commonly used, though, or is it now used much more rarely than it would have been when there weren't other options?
15: So it's still commonly used for people that have had heart attacks. And so
14: Does this give you pause if you have a patient using it?
15: Yeah, absolutely. This is a very important study. It's one of those studies where I really like to see this kind of thing happen, right? Where assumptions that were made or treatments that have been standardized are still looked at, right? You're always trying to find out whether what you are doing is helpful for the patient, because ultimately you don't want to do any harm to anybody. And again, this was not a matter of willy-nilly just giving beta blockers out to everybody and thinking that, well, you know, this is not going to work for them. I think the reason why they have been used for so long is that the population that had damage to their heart, that had a compromise after they had their heart attack, really do benefit from the use of beta blockers because of the effect it has on the heart. So it was assumed that it would be helpful for people who didn't have that kind of damage because they work so well for those that had the heart damage. So
14: yeah,
15: this
14: understandable
15: really,
14: assumption.
15: Yeah, and so this parsed out looking at the question, well, does this really help people who have already normal heart function? That's a reasonable question to ask. And so the answer seems to be, well, no, it doesn't. So this can significantly, reduce the amount of medications people are taking, because if it's not helpful, you don't use it. There's no reason to use a medication if it's not going to help those specific individuals that have normal heart function, and also reduce the side effects from beta blockers, which are usually fatigue, a slow heart rate. So, you know, when you exercise, you find you can't get your heart rate up to really do everything you want to do. And also there's some sexual dysfunction associated with that. So I think this is
14: all boils down to something you probably learned very early on in medical school. Do no harm.
15: That's right. And try and avoid making assumptions, because they assumptions without evidence can lead to some problems.
14: Well, that part was year two, but thank you, Doc. You have a good one.
15: You too, Bill.
14: Medical Myth Busting with Dr. Barry Dworkin, host of House Calls, Sundays at 11 on News Talk 580 CFRA. It's the Morning Rush, 7 a.m. sound off. We'll talk about another health hazard. Show up at the new Civic Canvas with a broken leg. You could end up dead because it's a giant hole you could fall into and could remain that way for a while. That's next.
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23: 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I'm Willa Yellow.
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25: Clear skies this morning, more sunshine on the way with another day above seasonal temperatures.
26: Questions are being raised over the timeline and cost of the new civic campus of the Ottawa Hospital. At Queen's Park, MPP John Fraser suggesting the final price tag may be billions over budget, adding it could land in part on Ottawa taxpayers. CTV's Tyler Fleming reports.
27: So far, the project consists of a nearly completed parking garage, while the hospital remains a hole in the ground, which Ottawa South MPP John Fraser says has no end in sight.
28: It's a decade in on this project.
27: At Queen's Park on Tuesday, Fraser raising concerns the timeline could go well into the 2030s after a comment made by a hospital consultant at a City of Ottawa committee last month. Fraser also suggesting the original near $3 billion price tag will skyrocket.
28: So we have a local share that's going to be approaching $1 billion from about $300 million. $1 billion now. So that's a lot on the residents of Ottawa.
27: The Ottawa Hospital says the parking garage is expected to open this summer and that it is finalizing the design and construction timeline for the hospital. Tyler Fleming, CTV News.
26: A barn was destroyed in rural West Ottawa Tuesday after it caught fire. Firefighters responding to a farm on Franktown Road near Dwyer Hill Road just after noon yesterday. Officials say high winds fanned the flames as they tore through the heritage structure, which was engulfed in 30 minutes. OFS Chief Paul Hutt speaking with CTV News.
29: When you have a wind-driven fire, you have to be very aware of your surroundings. The fire conditions can change very quickly based on the gusts of wind, and you just have to combat it that you're obviously in a position that if you have to evacuate or you have to move out of the way, you do so safely.
26: Paramedics say no humans or animals were injured in the fire.
30: Alto's high-speed rail between Ottawa and Montreal may be years away from rolling out, but there's a new group trying to gather steam for the project. Go Alto suggests Canadians are in favor of high-speed rail, while it is a vocal minority trying to put the brakes on construction. CTV's Dylan Dyson has more.
31: David Bellerive wants a rail system that will get him where he wants to go. He's the voice behind Go Alto, a public campaign in support of the proposed high-speed rail project connecting Toronto to Ottawa and Quebec City.
32: Being able to do Toronto in 3 hours instead of five, this is faster than driving. This is as faster than just going to the airport and catching a plane for most people.
31: The project is just getting started, with Alto holding information sessions and mailing letters to landowners for exploratory research, but being met with strong opposition from residents, communities, and some politicians. Go Alto says more Canadians are in favor of high-speed rail than against.
32: A recent survey by Probe Research shows that at least 61% of Canadians are in favor of the project.
30: There are still many factors yet to be decided, such as where the high-speed line would pass through in Ontario, where it would stop in Ottawa, and if it should be built alongside the 400 series highways. That's the latest from the CTV Newsroom. I'm Will Aiello.
26: And I'm Rosie Edde. Now, you're up to date.
25: Sunshine in the forecast for us today. Mainly sunny skies this morning. A few clouds into the afternoon. We will see an increase of cloudiness today. Temps still above seasonal. 24 is the high later on this afternoon. Lighter winds as well today. Gusting out of the north around 20 kilometers an hour. Gusting up to 40 kilometers an hour later on this afternoon. But still not as windy as it was yesterday. We could see some spotty showers into your evening tonight, dropping down to 11 degrees. Tomorrow, a cooler day, a bit cloudier as well. Fix the sun and cloud into the afternoon. 22 is the high, but there is a chance of scattered showers in through your Thursday. Similar day for Friday with a high of 20. 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In the CTV Weather Center, I'm Melissa Lamb.
0: 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Traffic continues to build along the major routes this morning. Eastbound on the 417 really slowing down at the 416 split until around Maitland. Westbound on the Queensway seeing some buildup beginning at Parkdale until Bayshore as well as St. Laurent until Nicholas. Tons of construction going on along the Queensway in that Green Bank area. Avoid it altogether this morning. The Kitchener-McCann Parkway is looking good so far as this Carling baseline. Much better routes if you are heading east or west. Heading west on the 174. Four, seeing lots of build-up beginning at 10th line until around Montreal Road, but not moving too poorly in that direction. 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With Time Saver Traffic, I'm Hunter Miller.
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0: CBC story I've read in a long time. It's just such a CBC story. PWHL players' salary release affirms vast disparity between top men's and women's stars. Really? That's what you're writing about? The league's been in existence for 5 minutes. Give it a breath. We were just celebrating. Hey, women now have a professional hockey league and they get to make money doing what they love to do. This is a good thing. A couple of years later, now we want them to make the same money as the men do. You know, this is ridiculous, right? And on the surface, I guess you could make the argument. I don't know why I'm talking about this. It's just, this is one of those things program directors and consultants tell you not to do when you're a talk radio host. Don't get bogged down talking about the last thing you read. Might not be that important. But hey, we just wrapped up the PWHL playoffs here in Ottawa. The team had a great season, didn't quite get there, didn't get to hoist the Walter Cup or whatever it is. You could make the argument that if you look at the price overall of a ticket, that the disparity between the price of a ticket is not as great as the salary. But that doesn't tell the whole story. And I looked it up quickly. This is how I've gone down this rabbit hole in the last couple of minutes here. The NHL tickets are more expensive by a fair amount, $20 to $100 for standard seats in the PWHL, $50 to $300+ in the NHL. Those are league averages, though. You have to remember that a couple of big markets like Toronto and New York, don't get mad, Sens fans, it's just the reality of the size of the market. They charge way more for those. They make tons more money in marketing their products. They have a lot more cash pouring in for the sale of corporate private boxes, and you can't compare the two. That's why the league minimum, was it about just under $800,000, I think, is the league minimum for an NHL player, and nearly 100 players in the PWHL made less than $50,000 last season. We want to see those go up. Well, if you want to see their salary go up, then buy more jerseys. Be willing to pay more. Are you willing to pay more for tickets? I mean, one of the reasons they're doing so well is the ticket is inexpensive compared to the NHL. So as long as that remains true, they're going to make less money. People pay stars $12 million a year because the owners believe they will make that money back. It's just not, well, it's a guy and that's not a guy. So that's the new term, by the way, the new gender. There's a guy and then there's not a guy. Not a guy sports. And no, that probably doesn't even work either. Anyway. Most CBC story I've read in a while. Now we're jumping up and down. We want them to be paid the same as NHL players. Ridiculous. It's an entertainment business. You get paid what you get paid. Do you hear any men in the music industry going, well, you know what? I don't make as much money as Taylor Swift. Why is Taylor Swift making all that money? Because people will pay big bucks to see her. And when people will pay big bucks to watch the PWHL, then I will be right here fighting with you for parity. Not in parity.
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0: And I didn't even talk about broadcast rights or any of those other things that go along with it. You just can't compare the two. What are we doing? Okay, what's happening with the Ottawa Hospital Civic Campus? John Fraser, the Liberal MPP. Now, he's an opposition MPP. So the one thing you know about an opposition MPP is that when they're speaking, they're probably exaggerating the truth because they want to embarrass the government. As opposed to a government MPP, when they're speaking, they're probably lying to hide the truth. Either way, you can't totally trust politicians when they talk. But he's out there warning us that the new civic campus built in a terrible location, I will add. I know that debate's over. Nice parking structure. Could you have set out to make our waterfront at Dow's Lake uglier if you wanted to? Why? Why put the hospital there of all places? And if you were going to put it there, why does the first thing you see from the waterfront have to be the parking garage? Would it have been nicer to put the hospital at the front so patients could look out the window from their hospital bed and see Dow's Lake and the boats and people swimming? Hey, what are you doing? You're going to end up in here with me if you swim in that place. No, they say it's clean. Anyway, there's so much wrong with it to begin with. But now John Fraser is warning, It looks like it's ready to open. If you, like a lot of people, thought the parking garage is going up, there's a hospital being built behind it. I just can't see it. No, it's just a hole in the ground. No, and I don't mean that in the colloquial way that they built it and it's like a hole in the ground. It's literally just a hole in the ground. And now we're talking about cost runs, originally estimated at about $2.8 billion, opening in 2028. Now he's warning that it could be over cost by billions and not be open until sometime in the 2030s. Is anyone surprised that a major public project is running way behind and will cost way more? Plus, and this is a really important point, they haven't started to build it. So the cost of everything will still go up. I assume when John Fraser gives us that number, he's taking into account that there will be inflation and that some of the things that we're planning to build right now will be more difficult or complicated or expensive to build later. I assume he's doing that, but it's really hard to do. Who projected, for example, there would be an energy crisis in the world and we continue to have high inflation? Who? Nobody saw that coming. I don't even think Donald Trump saw that coming till the last minute. Okay, let's just do it. And how are we going to make sure they don't block the Strait of it? We don't know. Who cares? It will drive up the cost of the Civic Hospital in Ottawa, but it'll drive up the cost of everything everywhere. So these numbers are just a guess. Let me leave you with this, though. If he's right, the cost for the city alone could go from $300 million. Whew, that's a big number. Hey, worth it for a hospital, right? Brand new hospital. $300 million to $1 billion with the Ottawa taxpayers on the hook for that portion alone. The question isn't how could we have gotten this so wrong? It's how did you expect it to come out any other way? It's the Morning Rush. Good morning.
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2: Good morning, everyone. An Ottawa charity supporting kids and young adults with autism is sounding the alarm just weeks away from hosting its popular summer camp. Children at Risk Ottawa says its funding through the federal government's summer jobs grant is being heavily reduced, leaving organizers of Camp Kaleidoscope to change how it operates. Bill.
0: Thank you, Will. Appreciate it. Let's get an update on the forecast from the CTV Weather Center.
3: Not a bad looking start to your morning. Partly cloudy conditions this morning. We will see lots of sunshine throughout your morning hours with an increase of cloudiness into the afternoon. 24 is the daytime high today. We'll feel closer to 25, so still above seasonal in 3 hour day ahead. We could see some spotty showers later on this evening. Tonight dropping down to 11 degrees. Bill?
0: 17 degrees right now. Time saver traffic.
4: Bill, traffic on the major routes continues to build. Eastbound on the 417 really slowing down at around Moody until Maitland. Westbound on the Queensway, lots of buildup beginning at Parkdale until Bayshore, as well as St. Laurent until Nicholas. Heading west on the 174, seeing some buildup beginning at 10th line until around Montreal Road. So far, so good for all the bridges coming in from Gatineau. Back to you.
0: Let you hear a little bit more of what John Fraser had to say from his own mouth on the Civic Campus issues coming up next as the Morning Rush continues.
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1: I love my listeners today. None of you are being fooled by John Fraser and his complaints to the Ford government because the Civic Hospital is going to take way longer to build and cost a lot more money. You're all saying, yeah, look who's talking. Whose party got us into this situation in the first place? John Fraser is now, of course, an opposition MPP. He says Ottawa residents deserve clarity on when that new hospital will come.
2: I don't think we're unreasonable people. But if we don't actually have a real timeline or like a hope, a timeline that they hope for, and some clarity on how much more money it's going to cost Ottawans, because it's not just the government money, you know, the taxpayers' money that's going into building a hospital in Ottawa.
1: Listener named Bonnie texted me, didn't John Baird have the new Civic signed and sealed across the street, but it was kiboshed by Trudeau just because he could? Would be up and running by now if not for the Liberals. Mr. Fraser, Bonnie's not buying it. He says the latest reports indicate the hospital could be completed by the early 2030s.
2: You know, and the last comment I heard, it would be, you know, into the 2030s before it was done, you know, 2034, 2035. So, you know, that's almost 20 years. And it's a pattern with this government. They're great at announcing big projects, but they have a really hard time delivering them on time and on budget.
1: All you can do is laugh at how ridiculous that is. Like, this is just the current provincial government. Nobody else had their fingers in that Civic Hospital pie at all. Please, if any project had too many government levels involved, and the NCC and then the problem with the experimental farm, it was just what a disaster it's been from the beginning. Natalie Mera is executive director of the Ontario Health Coalition. She calls the new campus a key healthcare facility. I'd call it literally still a hole in the wall, but a hole in the ground. But she says, it's a key healthcare facility and wants more action from the province to push its completion.
3: The hospitals are completely overwhelmed. They've got portables outside. They're using garages. Like, at what point do we say it's an emergency? All boots on the ground. Fix the hospital system in Ottawa.
1: Yeah, I think a lot of cities would make an argument that they need to do the same thing. Not going to be easy, but I don't disagree that if it really is looking like the 2030s, then it's time to roll up our sleeves at all levels of government and see if we can increase the speed with which it's being built. Some of you are pointing out it hasn't even had a full design finished yet. I'm not sure if that's true. I saw a news report that referenced that as well, but why'd they dig a hole? You don't have a design. And I really did think that behind that parking garage, there was real work going on in the Civic Hospital. Nope. So far, just the ugliest, most misplaced parking garage you could possibly imagine. 7:27 is the time. It's the Morning Rush. So Canada's taking some precautions to make sure we keep Ebola out of the country during FIFA. Hey, the world is coming to Canada and to North America at a very awkward time. Dr. Isaac Bogotch is in the warm-up. He's in the batter's box right now. Getting ready to come out. Infectious disease expert. We've got to talk to him again about these latest rules coming from the federal government. Are they going to be enough to keep Ebola out of Canada? That's next as the Morning Rush continues.
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14: Good morning. I'm Rosie Edden. And I'm Willa Yellow. Your top headlines are coming up. With the first check on weather, here's Melissa Lamb in the CTV Weather Center.
15: Clear skies this morning, more sunshine on the way with another day above seasonal temperatures.
14: Former Environment and Climate Change Minister Stephen Guilbeault is walking away from federal politics. Guilbeault confirming to CTV News that he will resign as a member of parliament today, with sources saying it's due to concerns over changes to liberal climate policy. CTV's Mike Lecouture has more.
16: Last year, Guilbeault resigned from cabinet after the federal government inked a memorandum of understanding with Alberta with a plan to build a new pipeline. The further rolling back of Trudeau-era environmental policies was seemingly the breaking point. Guilbeault's departure comes as more than a dozen Liberal MPs wrote to the Prime Minister last month, expressing concerns over policy changes like the new industrial carbon price in Alberta.
17: Liberal Nate Erskine-Smith is also stepping down, while Jonathan Wilkinson has been appointed as the ambassador to the EU. The three departures will eventually trigger more by-elections, which could affect the Liberals' thin majority. Mike Lecouture, CTV News, Ottawa.
14: Local Liberal MPPs pushing the Ford government on the Ottawa Hospital Civic Campus at Queen's Park on Tuesday. The hospital is years behind schedule and there has been no updated timeline or cost estimates. The Liberals say it will likely be 2 to 3 times the original budget of $2.8 billion set back in 2021. Ottawa South MPP and interim Liberal leader John Fraser tells CFRA that Ottawa residents deserve clarity.
2: I don't think we're unreasonable people, but if we don't actually have a real timeline or like a timeline that they've hoped for and some clarity on how much more money it's going to cost Ottawans, because it's not just the government money, the taxpayers' money that's going into building a hospital in Ottawa.
14: The latest reports indicate the hospital could be completed by the early 2030s. The Ottawa Hospital says details on cost and timelines are being finalized between the province, the builder, and Infrastructure Ontario. An Ottawa charity supporting kids and young adults with autism is sounding the alarm just weeks away from hosting its popular summer camp. Children at Risk Ottawa says its funding through the federal government summer jobs grant is being heavily reduced, leaving organizers of Camp Kaleidoscope to change how it operates. CTV's Austin Lee has more.
18: The federal government is shifting its focus for the Canada Summer Jobs Program to support young workers in other sectors like trades and environmental protection. Those changes mean Children at Risk, the registered charity that runs the camp, is struggling.
19: We only get 10 jobs. We applied for 67.
18: The organization says it continues to advocate for more funding from the government to no avail. They've been able to make some sacrifices to add just one more job, bringing the number of camp counselors this year to 11. But
19: we provide a one-to-one support, counselor to child, so that way the child is safe, protected.
18: Children at Risk is holding out hope the federal government will change course.
19: Disabilities just don't seem to be top of mind today for the support out there through the government.
14: A government statement reads in part, the Canada Summer Jobs Program does not provide core funding to organizations, adding that applications were assessed to ensure they line up with program objectives. That's the latest from the CTV Newsroom. I'm Rosie Edde.
20: And I'm Will Aiello. Now you're up to date.
15: Sunshine in the forecast for us today. Mainly sunny skies this morning. A few clouds into the afternoon. We will see an increase of cloudiness today. Temps still above seasonal. 24 is the high later on this afternoon. Lighter winds as well today. Gusting out of the north around 20 kilometers an hour. Gusting up to 40 kilometers an hour later on this afternoon. But still not as windy as it was yesterday. We could see some spotty showers into your evening. Tonight dropping down to 11 degrees. Tomorrow a cooler day. A bit cloudier as well. Mix of sun and cloud into the afternoon. 22 is the high. But there is a chance of scattered showers in through your Thursday. Similar day for Friday with a high of 20. 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In the CTV Weather Center, I'm Melissa Lamb.
21: Taking a look at the roads with Time Saver traffic, things continue to build along the major routes, both east and westbound on the Queensway, slowing down significantly westbound, especially lots of buildup at Parkdale until Bayshore, as well as Walkley until Nicholas. Heading east, slowing down at Moody until you've reached past Maitland. Heading west on the 174, seeing lots of buildup beginning at 10th line until around the 417. McDonald Cartier and Champlain bridges giving you a bit of a problem coming in from Gatineau. All other bridges are moving well. 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With Time Saver Traffic, I'm Hunter Miller.
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1: The world is coming to North America for the World Cup of Soccer. It's a huge international sporting event. Maybe the biggest that there is, really. Probably wouldn't even put a maybe in front of that, but it's huge. And that means people from all over the world are traveling here. But the Canadian government is stepping in and saying that from three countries, we will suspend temporarily giving people visas to come and visit the country. And if you've been recently in those countries, you're going to have to isolate for 21 days. We're trying to keep Ebola out of the country. Dr. Isaac Bogoch is an infectious diseases physician and scientist at Toronto General. Good morning, doctor.
26: Hey,
1: never
26: morning,
1: good
26: Bill.
1: To have you on for, not because we don't like you, but because it's always something terrible we're talking about. But welcome to the show anyway.
26: Thanks, yeah. Seems to be a common theme, eh?
1: Is this necessary? Did the Canadian government need to do this?
26: Well, I just want to clarify a couple of things. They didn't ban travel, right? So there's work permits and study permits, but foreign nationals from those countries can travel to Canada, and Canadians can travel and return to Canada from those impacted countries. The issue is if you are in one of those impacted countries, Democratic Republic of Congo, South Sudan or Uganda, when you return, you will need to be able to self-isolate for 21 days. So, like, let's talk about two things. One is, what is the risk of importation of Ebola? And what is the risk of subsequent transmission if we do import a case? Well, the first issue is, the risk of importation of Ebola is extremely small. Of course not 0% without a policy like this. With a policy like this, extremely small risk gets even smaller, because, you know, you're going to restrict travel. Many people will choose not to arrive in Canada knowing that they're going to be met with a border security agent and the public health agency of Canada and say, hey, show us your 21-day isolation plan. And if you don't have one, we'll find one for you. The second point is, in the rare instance of an imported case of Ebola virus in Canada, you know, what's the risk of subsequent transmission in the country? And the answer is extraordinarily small. Okay. We have a functional public health system. We have a functional medical system. We know how to prevent the amplification of this virus. So even if we, obviously we don't want an imported case, but if there was an imported case, it's a pain in the butt to get it under control and to make sure people have the appropriate access to medical care and testing. Like it's a hassle and it consumes a lot of resources, but let's not pretend that we're going to have a large scale outbreak of Ebola virus in Canada. We're not.
1: Yeah. And we've talked about this before, and I've talked to other people in your field about it, that Ebola is not a virus that spreads easily like COVID did, as a good example. But it is so deadly if you get it, it makes people afraid. So you don't want to give in to your fear, but at the same time, what's the downside of taking these precautions? I don't personally see the downside. I guess if I'm living in Democratic Republic of Congo, and I've been waiting since the 70s for my team to play in the World Cup, I'd really like to come. Now I'm concerned about it. I have to be isolated maybe when I come in. The team, there's concern about the team coming into the country, but they're, I think, in Belgium right now, where they've been kind of kept in isolation, so the risk there is low. But is there really a downside to doing any of this?
26: No, I think that we just got to keep our eye on the main issue at hand. And the eye on the main issue at hand is we really need to be sending financial and personnel and technical support to the impacted countries. Okay, that's the main goal, and we got to keep our eye on the prize. And the reason being is, number one, it's the ethical and moral thing to do to help people in need, even if they're on the other side of the world, especially when they're facing an epidemic. So it's the moral and ethical thing to do. And number two, by sending the support, by working with those impacted countries and the global community to get this outbreak under control, you shorten the duration of the outbreak, you mitigate the size of the outbreak, and therefore you limit the risk for exportation of cases globally. So it does multiple things, and that's really where the energy should be focused. A policy like this is going to make a small difference, but the biggest impact we can have is by supporting those impacted countries in their outbreak response.
1: Yeah, probably everything you said makes total sense, but the mood is changing in some parts of the world about what you do with your, you know, take care of yourself first. Why do we give so much foreign aid? This is a perfect example of sometimes why you want to help countries be successful and healthy, because it does mean ultimately less stress on other countries in the world, right? You go where Ebola is, you fight it there on the ground. All of these other disruptions become unnecessary, but it's a tough sell. And I think with the United States less involved in these things, I've heard some doctors on the ground say it's already caused more spread of Ebola because the U.S. is not playing the role that it used to be. The most powerful nation in the world has taken a step back.
26: Yeah, Bill, I agree with you. We can walk and chew gum at the same time, right? We can take steps to protect Canada and Canadians, but also support these impacted countries. And let's not pretend that like the next, you know, pandemic or epidemic is going to emerge from Canada. Of course it's not. It isn't. It's going to emerge primarily in a tropical country. This is where most of what we call zoonotic infections come from. So the best thing we can do if we want to protect Canadians and Canada, and of course take a moral and ethical framework in the world, is, hey, let's support these low and middle income countries on the prevention, detection, and response to emerging pathogens like Ebola and other, you know, emerging infectious diseases, support them in the prevention, detection, and response to them. A, it keeps their populations healthy and safe, and that's a good thing to do. B, it helps keep Canadians healthy and safe. And to your other point, yes, the United States pulled out of the World Health Organization. That was a major chunk of funding to the WHO. Guess who's quarterbacking this multi-country Ebola virus outbreak? It's the WHO. They're hampered by a lack of funding, and this is absolutely impacting their ability to do so. They've had a major restructuring and shrinking as a result of their funding situation. So the other issue is, of course, the evaporation of U.S. aid, which supports many public health programs in low and middle income countries as well. So, you know, this is difficult because this is, you know, we're in an era of emerging and re-emerging infectious diseases. We need to, I don't know why we're forgetting these major lessons about infections being able to start in one part of the planet and go to any other part of the planet within as little as 24 hours.
1: Yeah, you can't tariff
26: them. Global community. Yeah.
1: Yeah. You can't stop them at the border and tariff them. And that's
26: 100%.
1: Yeah, Dr. Bogach is an infectious diseases expert. Our regular medical contributor, Dr. Dworkin, is texting me. He says he's more worried about measles, much more contagious, and because of that, ultimately much more likely to be deadly and take lives in our country. I'm thinking, as an infectious diseases expert, you're probably not disagreeing with him.
26: Well, again, there's different issues here. Like, if you look at the cases of measles in Canada, over 95% of them are not imported. They're locally acquired in Canada. And from a measles standpoint, yeah, we should be upset about this, because our vaccine rates have decreased. And we saw a massive outbreak of measles in Canada. We lost our measles elimination status in 2025, over 5,000 cases, and this year we're already over 900 cases. So yeah, we do have a problem with that. I'm concerned about both.
1: I bet if I told you 5 or 10 years ago we would lose that status for something like measles when we have an effective vaccine, I bet you wouldn't have believed me. How did we find ourselves here? Unbelievable.
26: Unreal, eh?
1: Yeah. Thank you for your time this morning, Doctor. Good to talk to you.
26: Have a good one.
1: Dr. Isaac Bogach, infectious diseases physician and scientist at Toronto General Hospital. It's the Morning Rush. Good morning.
0: Ottawa, up to the minute.
1: Will's here from the CTV newsroom. Good morning, Will.
3: Good morning, Bill. How are you on this wonderful Wednesday?
1: I'm great. Cheered me up yesterday. I got a text from you. You want to go out and golf together?
3: Yeah.
1: Please tell me you're bad at something, and it's specifically golf.
3: Depends on the day.
1: Oh, I've heard that before from guys who are going to shoot 2 over par.
3: Well, here's the thing. A few months back, I snapped my wrist. So I just played 9 holes 2 weeks ago to test it out. And, you know, it was definitely a little aggravated. So I'm not at my best.
1: Good. Let's play before you heal.
3: All right. So tea time this afternoon, 1 p.m.
1: There you go. We can hook that up.
3: Oh, man.
1: What else is happening in the world, Will?
3: Hopefully if we book a tea time, we don't do somewhere far in the West End, because construction on the 417, especially in the Pinecrest Green Bank area, has just been a disaster. We had Councillor Lane Johnson on the show just moments ago talking about people are so upset in that area, and not just because of the construction, but so many times it's closed off, but then saying that there's not even construction workers on site doing any work. So they've now expedited the timeline to be 3 weeks earlier. As of July 6th, it's expected to be complete. But construction in the city, Bill, I'm sure you've talked about it a lot. And we talked about it on our show this morning.
1: Did you guys talk about the safety aspect? A lot of people are starting to say, look,
3: totally,
1: this is a potential safety problem. Emergency vehicles trying to get through that area. We got to get it tidied up.
3: And in our CTV story, you know, a great point was,

0: evening, tonight dropping down to 11 degrees. Bill?
1: 16 degrees right now, time saver traffic.
2: Bill, eastbound on the 417 moving quite slowly, beginning at Moody until Maitland. Westbound on the Queensway, not much better. Lots of buildup beginning at Parkdale until around Bayshore, as well as Walkley until Nicholas. Definitely avoid the 417 this morning. Lots of construction going on in that Green Bank area, especially slowing things down this morning. Heading west on the 174, lots of buildup beginning at 10th Line until around the 417. Champlain and McDonald Cartier bridges, they're giving you some problems coming in from Gatineau. All others are moving well. Back to you.
1: I remember in the early days of Anne Hathaway's career, I wasn't a big fan of hers. But man, that's changed, especially when you see her playing just herself, just being herself. Great singer, great actor, but really funny too and fun. But something probably you don't know about her is trending right now. And she's had a kind of a miracle surgery. Bunda will tell us what that's about coming up next as the Morning Rush continues. Good morning.
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1: If that doesn't keep you in your car long enough to hear the new Oak Tree commercial, I don't know what else will. Come on. You're really curious now. You're not going anywhere. The new Oak Tree. 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Got to keep you listening so that people like the new Oak Tree can sell furniture so that they can pay us and we can keep the show on the air. 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We don't have all that CBC money to burn. 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
4: With Mr. Stephen Bunda, we're going to talk about Anne Hathaway. I don't know. You're not a Disney princess kind of guy. I'm surprised you even know about her.
5: Oh, come on. She's everywhere. But have you seen The Devil Wears Prada 2 yet?
4: No, but I will.
5: Yeah. And that's
4: Richard Krauss said it was really good, and I'll watch it when I can see it at home. I'm not going to a theater to see that.
5: Yeah. Well, and that's what, you know, I never saw the first one. Haven't seen the second one yet. Maybe one day I'll get to it eventually, but it's not on my must get to watch. But Anne Hathaway has been doing the rounds of media and, you know, on podcasts and doing TV interviews, and she recently let people know that she was actually struggling with something for about 10 years while she was acting, and something that kind of blew a lot of people out of the water when she admitted it. And at first she said this might be too much information, but she was dealing with a bit of blindness in one of her eyes, Bill.
6: I was half blind for 10 years, 30 to 40. I had an early onset cataract. It impacted my vision so much that I was basically legally blind out of my left eye. I wound up getting surgery. I didn't realize how bad it had gotten until I could finally see the full spectrum.
5: Can you imagine that? 10 years and you kind of just played it off. You weren't really sure. You kind of struggled.
4: Why didn't she get the surgery earlier?
5: Well, because I'm assuming she wasn't aware of it. And she talked about how this, you know, was not just affecting her vision, but it was affecting her whole body. It was affecting her nervous system and her other taste, her other senses. And it was something that eventually got to the point where she then did get surgery. And she says she's thankful because, you know, it's a miracle. Some people couldn't get this 10 years ago.
6: I appreciate vision because I literally feel like every day I wake up and I get to see the way that I do, it's a miracle. Two generations back, that wouldn't have been an option for someone like me. So, like, I actually do feel very connected to that kind of a miracle.
5: So she, and now
4: she had cataract surgery.
5: Yeah.
4: Is this what we're talking about, really?
5: I guess at the age of 40, right? Yeah.
4: Come on. I know a few people who've had cataract surgery at that age.
5: Well, she said she was legally blind out of just the one eye.
4: Why didn't she go sooner?
5: I'm not sure if it was available or not, or what it is, but she was just saying, like, it's something that taxed her for a couple of years and was bugging her quite a bit. And
4: listen, I know people who have the surgery, they say, not in the literal way. They say, it's miraculous how well I see, but it's not a miracle surgery. That cataract surgery. These people from Hollywood. Just when I was starting to like her, now you put me off her again.
5: Now you won't see The Devil Wears Prada too, will you?
4: Well, I'll see it with one eye open. I have cataracts.
5: Is
4: not bad enough yet that they said we could do the surgery now, but you'll hardly notice a difference. So wait a little longer.
5: Yeah. I guess would the surprising thing be that she was young in her 30s, that it, like where she needs 30s?
4: Well, it's rare in your...
5: Yeah.
4: But I do know a couple of people who've had it.
5: Mm-hmm.
4: Family members too. Cataract surgery.
5: Yeah.
4: There was a time maybe a few generations ago where they waited until it had grown over completely before they did the surgery. So yeah, there have been some changes in the surgery, but I'm having a little trouble. But this is what's trending right now.
5: Again, it was something that popped up in a bunch of these interviews, and people are putting it everywhere. But again, it's something, and she brings up the fact that, like, again, a couple generations ago, she might not have been able to do this or get the surgery. So
4: okay, Anne, stop talking. And it also affected other parts of what did you say?
5: Her other senses.
4: How did a cataract affect her other senses?
5: Good question.
4: Oh, my God. This is why people roll their eyes at Hollywood types. I'm going to roll my cataract-covered eyes and move on. Thank you for cheering me up. You made my day with that one. Coming up after the 8 o'clock news, Ontario has introduced legislation to protect communities and keep our streets safer. So they claim. Michael Kerzner, the Solicitor General, will join us to explain that coming up next on The Morning Rush.
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16: Good morning. I'm Will Aiello.
17: 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Your top headlines coming up.
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18: Clear skies this morning, more sunshine on the way with another day above seasonal temperatures.
19: Questions are being raised over the timeline and cost of the new civic campus of the Ottawa Hospital. At Queen's Park, MPP John Fraser suggesting the final price tag may be billions over budget, adding it could land in part on Ottawa taxpayers. CTV's Tyler Fleming reports.
20: So far, the project consists of a nearly completed parking garage, while the hospital remains a hole in the ground, which Ottawa South MPP John Fraser says has no end in sight.
21: It's a decade in on this project.
20: At Queen's Park on Tuesday, Fraser raising concerns the timeline could go well into the 2030s after a comment made by a hospital consultant at a City of Ottawa committee last month. Fraser also suggesting the original near $3 billion price tag will skyrocket.
21: So we have a local share that's going to be approaching $1 billion from about $300 million. $1 billion now. So that's a lot on the residents of Ottawa.
20: The Ottawa Hospital says the parking garage is expected to open this summer and that it is finalizing the design and construction timeline for the hospital. Tyler Fleming, CTV News.
16: An Ottawa charity supporting kids and young adults with autism say that they've been left in a difficult position as its funding through the federal government's summer jobs grant is being heavily reduced. Children at Risk Ottawa has operated Camp Kaleidoscope since 2011 with the promise of a one-to-one camper-to-counselor ratio. But organizers were recently notified that the number of jobs it will receive funding for is far less than previous years, as the government has changed the program to focus more heavily on what it identifies as priority sectors, such as skilled trades. Executive Director Brenda Reich says that they are now forced to significantly change the way camp operates.
22: We had no idea that on April 14th, when we had declared that we don't get any other funding, that we would be told that we only get 10 jobs. We applied for 67. Disabilities just don't seem to be top of mind today for the government, and we want to know why.
16: A government statement reads, in part, the Canada Summer Jobs Program does not provide core funding to organizations, adding that applicants were assessed to ensure that they line up with program objectives. Alto's high-speed rail between Ottawa and Montreal may be years away from rolling out, but there's a new group trying to gather steam for the project. Go Alto suggests Canadians are in favor of high-speed rail, while it is a vocal minority trying to put the brakes on construction. CTV's Dylan Dyson has more.
23: David Bellerive wants a rail system that will get him where he wants to go. He's the voice behind Go Alto, a public campaign in support of the proposed high-speed rail project connecting Toronto to Ottawa and Quebec City.
24: Being able to do Ottawa-Toronto in 3 hours instead of five, this is faster than driving. This is faster than just going to the airport and catching a plane for most people.
23: The project is just getting started, with Alto holding information sessions and mailing letters to landowners for exploratory research, but being met with strong opposition from residents, communities, and some politicians. Go Alto says more Canadians are in favor of high-speed rail than against.
24: A recent survey by Probe Research shows that at least 61% of Canadians are in favor of the project.
16: There are still many factors yet to be decided, such as where the high-speed line would pass through in Ontario, where it would stop in Ottawa, and if it should be built alongside the 400 series highways. That's the latest from the CTV Newsroom. I'm Will Aiello.
19: And I'm Rosie Edda. Now, you're up to date.
18: Sunshine in the forecast for us today. Mainly sunny skies this morning. A few clouds into the afternoon. We will see an increase of cloudiness today. Temps still above seasonal. 24 is the high later on this afternoon. Lighter winds as well today. Gusting out of the north around 20 kilometers an hour. Gusting up to 40 kilometers an hour later on this afternoon, but still not as windy as it was yesterday. We could see some spotty showers into your evening tonight, dropping down to 11 degrees. Tomorrow, a cooler day, a bit cloudier as well. Fix the sun and cloud into the afternoon. 22 is the high, but there is a chance of scattered showers in through your Thursday. Similar day for Friday with a high of 20. 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In the CTV Weather Center, I'm Melissa Lamb.
2: Taking a look at the roads with Time Saver traffic. Eastbound on the 417 continues to see stop and go traffic between Moody and Maitland. Westbound on the Queensway, not moving much better. Lots of buildup between Parkdale and Bayshore, as well as Walkley and Nicholas. Heading west on the 174, tons of buildup beginning at 10th line. That's bleeding into the 417. The Champlain and McDonald Cartier bridges moving slowly coming in from Gatineau. All other bridges are moving well this morning. 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With Time Saver Traffic, I'm Hunter Miller.
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1: The Ontario government has introduced some new legislation. It's called the Protecting Ontario's Streets and Communities Act 2026. And it is huge and covers a lot of area. I could probably sit down with the Solicitor General for 2 hours and not cover all of it. So I'm going to try to take advantage of this time to get some really specific things that are of interest to me, and maybe they'll be of interest to you as well. Michael Kerzner, the Solicitor General for Ontario, joins me on the line for not nearly enough time to do this, but this is the time we have. Good morning, Minister. Nice to have you on.
2: It's great to be back, Bill.
1: Where do we even begin here? Let's start with crime and drugs and some of the specifics you're doing. I find it interesting that you're going to ban certain equipment that's used to produce illegal drugs, because we know that's increasingly becoming a problem in Canada, and restricting access to chemicals used in drug manufacturing. How do you do that? How do you sort out what some of this equipment and these chemicals are being used for? Because often they have valid other uses. They're not just for making illegal drugs. So where do we begin on that?
2: Well, firstly, and thanks, I really appreciate being on your show. Look at our government, spring and fall, since Premier was elected in June of 18, has come forward with very strong public safety legislation that enhances our public safety and that protects Ontario. What we did this week is we tabled our spring 2026 bill, and you're correct. One of the things that we want to do is hold commercial landlords accountable for knowingly lease space to very bad people. And we want to hold bad actors, firstly, to account, and we want to make landlords accountable. So we know that these people who are making illegal drugs, precursor chemicals to really bad drugs like fentanyl, are hanging out in commercial properties, and it's not right. We've had enough. We're cracking down, and we're making people accountable for the actions they make by leasing space to really bad actors.
1: But is it relatively easy for law enforcement to tell that these drugs are, that these components are being used to make drugs rather than some legitimate use?
2: Well, look at our government's record of supporting police services through, you know, I said on Monday, Bill, that we provided over $1 billion just in the last few years to grants and investments with police services. And I want to give a shout out to your police service. The Ottawa Police Service is a phenomenal flagship service. I speak to Chief Eric Stubbs on a very regular basis, probably weekly. And I have a lot of time for the men and women that work hard to keep Ottawa safe. But the work that they do to combat illegal drugs in the community, that is continuing. What we're doing is we're taking it further. We're saying that if the police find that there is a landlord that has knowingly leased space, rented space to people that are doing illegal drug production, then they're going to be held accountable. It takes it one step further, Bill.
1: Let's talk about support for human trafficking victims. I'm fascinated by this. Again, this is very broad legislation, and you're doing a lot of things, but a $50,000 payment to go towards debt relief for victims who were forced or coerced into debt by traffickers so that they can get on with their lives. Like the sound of that, for sure. Is this $50,000 that would go to credit card companies, or I'm assuming it's not directly to the people who've been trafficking them. So how do we determine where that $50,000 goes? How do we control that once we've written the check for it?
2: Yeah, well, we're going to clarify that, but most importantly, we want to make sure that we help survivors rebuild their lives. We want to remove the financial barriers that were created by the traffickers, and we want to support the long-term recovery of the individuals who were victimized and coerced into debt. I mean, it shouldn't be. This is something, you know, Bill, that should have happened years and years ago by prior governments, but it didn't.
1: We understand my point, though, Solicitor 100%. General, that you don't want, you know, somebody who's holding somebody's passport and says, you know, you owe us $20,000 for bringing you into this country. And until you pay that back, you're going to work the streets for us, or you're going to work in some sleazy hotel room for us. We don't want to give them the money. So where is the $50,000 in debt relief intended to go?
2: Well, there's going to be a process, Bill. We're going to work out all those details. But most importantly, we're going to provide debt relief to victims of human trafficking who were forced or coerced into debt. And that's something that, again, I'm proud that in this piece of spring legislation we're addressing. When we look at how we've invested in providing services to victim services organizations across the province, supported the police in working very closely with victim services, it's time now that we look at providing the debt relief to people that were coerced into debt. So we'll work out the fine-tuned details, but most importantly, we want to help survivors rebuild their lives. And that's the point. We want to make sure that the message goes across the province, and especially in Eastern Ontario, an area that I'm always close to, because I remember I sent two boys to University of Ottawa and Algonquin College, and I was there, you know, many times. It's a great community. But wherever somebody has been victimized, anywhere in the province, they must be able to have support and to know their government's there to support them, and our government is.
1: Every once in a while, a high-risk offender is released. They've done their time. We may disagree that whether they should be released or not in the first place, but police services will take it upon themselves to warn the community. You will now make it official. The OPP is authorized to publish information about high-risk offenders. There will be a website. Will that have some oversight? Will they need to go before a judge or justice of the peace? I mean, how do we know that police are making the right decisions about the names that should be released?
2: Well, I appreciate you raising that question. Look, the reason we're moving forward by having a public website for high-risk offenders is because we want to authorize the OPP commissioner to publish the information about high-risk offenders, including high-risk sex offenders, when a police service issues a community notification. And what this is going to do, Bill, is this will improve public awareness. It will help communities stay informed about significant public safety risks, and that's very important. And it will enhance the transparency while supporting police-led community notification efforts. In the end of the day, what we want to do, Bill, is go back to what Premier Mike Harris started, you know, 25 years ago when they passed something called Christopher's Law. That was in response to a young, beautiful, innocent boy that was murdered by a sex trafficker offender. And we wanted to lock that barn door down. Premier Harris was the first to create a provincial registry, and the federal government came subsequent, and they did that. We strengthened the fact that we didn't want a person changing their identity and creating a new alias and using social media as a way to be a predator on vulnerable people. What this website will do is further strengthen the published available information to a community to keep them safe.
1: So if I'm hearing you right, it's up to the discretion of the commissioner of the OPP. That's who will make the ultimate decision. Would local police services go through the OPP to have that happen?
2: Well, the local police services are part of the whole communication apparatus, because right now when there's information that is available between the police services, they are aware of it. What this is doing is having a published information where a police service can issue the notifications to the community. But it's something that we are going to work on the specific details. That will all be ironed out. But most importantly, it will provide the community with greater information of any inherent risk that might provide a real problem for them. And again, it goes back to, you know, 25 years ago. And I'm so grateful to Premier Harris, who had the vision, firstly, saying that we can't have another Christopher Stevenson, somebody that was lured and murdered by a horrible person. We have to make sure that there is a notification process that will be strengthened as it has been over time, but most importantly now, have a public website for high-risk offenders. And it's time that we do it, and we're going to do it.
1: Ontario Solicitor General is on the line. One last one, and I'll let you go. The media reports are saying the legislation would allow restraining orders. I think we all watch too much Law and Order. That's an American term, but peace bond in Canada can serve the same purposes. So a peace bond issued in another province or territory could be enforced in Ontario without having to go to court here and get a specific order in this province. That one sounds fairly straightforward and could save a lot of time and effort, and I think probably prevent a few people from being stalked and otherwise harassed. So that's a good one. Am I right that that, am I understanding that right? Is it as straightforward as that?
2: Absolutely. We want to allow the restraining orders issued elsewhere in Canada to be enforceable in Ontario without additional court declaration. And really what it does, Bill, is it closes a gap in protection. We want to make protections available that much faster. There's one more thing. If you can give me just 2 seconds, I want to just mention that one of the things that we announced 2 weeks ago was expanding the powers of the special transit constables. You've got great transit constables in Ottawa. That's at OC Transpo. And we want to make sure that they now have and will have extra authority to stop people that are openly using drugs on the OC Transpo. We want to clean up, just as we said, Bill, we're cleaning up the parks because parks are for people and for kids. They're not for drug addicts. We want to clean up transit. And I want to give a special shout-out to the great men and women at OC Transpo. They do an amazing job.
1: When it's running, yeah. But that's not a Solicitor General problem. That's a whole other thing. Thank you for your time today, Solicitor General. Appreciate it.
2: Great to be with you, Bill. Have a super day.
1: You too. Michael Kersner, Solicitor General for Ontario. Sounds like the devil is in the details, and the devil is going to have to get pretty busy sorting out some of that legislation in the next little while. It's the Morning Rush. Good morning. I'm Bill Carroll.
0: Ottawa, up to the minute.
1: 8:18, an update from the CTV newsroom. Good morning, Rosie.
3: Good morning to you, Bill. It was a dramatic and kind of confusing scene east of downtown yesterday when an OC Transpo bus detached from a tow truck and careened into the side of a busy grocery store at Train Yards. So it happened around 1 o'clock yesterday afternoon at the Farm Boy store on Belfast Road. So you got the OC Transpo that the double-decker bus. It flies off of this tow truck because obviously it was not properly hitched up to this tow truck. And then, I don't know, just kind of parks into the, well, it didn't park. It kind of smashed into the building here. So,
1: usually the buses in this city attached to a tow truck are the most reliable.
3: Because you could see them coming and going.
1: Yeah, usually they get there on time.
3: You know that they're moving.
1: Doesn't matter that they're broken down.
3: Canceled. Now, OC Transpo, police, fire, and MTO, they responded to the scene. Now, get this, Bill. You know, we could see charges laid, right, under the Highway Traffic Act, including having an insecure load. But right now, the situation is still under investigation. So I'm wondering if the tow truck is an OC Transpo entity, or if it's just like you call the tow truck, hey, we got a double-decker bus that we need towed, and you get the random tow truck driver. Something tells me it's an OC Transpo entity, and so I don't know.
1: I would think.
3: They have their own tow trucks. Right? You would think so.
1: It's interesting timing, though, because I didn't get to it. There was so much in this Safe Streets Act. There is a section of it that covers tow trucks as well.
3: Okay.
1: Increasing regulation and oversight of the tow truck industry, which, as you probably have heard, can be a little sketchy.
3: A little crazy. A little shoot 'em up kind of thing sometimes.
1: Sounds like an Andy Kim song. Shoot 'em up, baby.
3: Shoot 'em
1: up. Shoot 'em, shoot 'em up. Thank you, Rosie. Have
3: Andy
1: a good one.
3: Andy Kim is such a lovely guy. I really
1: like
3: him.
1: He is a lovely guy.
3: Yeah, he is awesome. Yeah. Bring him back to Ottawa, please. Thank you. That's all I have to say. Okay.
1: Just played Ottawa.
3: I know. Bring him back. It's okay.
1: All right. Why not? We're trying to get him to do his Christmas show here.
3: Yes.
1: What he does in Toronto, Montreal, West now.
3: Come on. Do an Ottawa version. See, there you go. We're going to bring him back for Christmas. You heard it here first, folks. Bill just said he's bringing Andy Kim here for Christmas. I don't know if he just said that, but I just said that, and I said that Bill said that. So there you go.
1: I'm starting to think my side gig is Andy Kim's manager.
3: You would be a great manager, Bill.
1: I should do that full time.
3: Negotiating contracts.
1: It's sleep later. Stay up late.
3: Oh, my gosh. Redlining the contract, like just red everywhere.
1: Oh, yeah. Everywhere you go.
3: I said I want brown M&Ms, not blue.
1: What are you talking about? Smarties, not M&M's.
3: What am I saying? Gee, whiz,
1: You know anything? We're not going. We're not playing your.
3: We're not doing that. We're not doing that.
1: No.
3: I'm so sorry.
1: We'll go elsewhere.
3: I take that back.
1: Thank you, Rosie.
3: Smarties, not M&M's.
1: The forecast from the CTV Weather Center.
4: Not a bad looking start to your morning. Partly cloudy conditions this morning. We will see lots of sunshine throughout your morning hours with an increase of cloudiness into the afternoon. 24 is the daytime high today. We'll feel closer to 25, so still above seasonal in 3 or day ahead. We could see some spotty showers later on this evening. Tonight dropping down to 11 degrees. Bill?
1: Where are we now? 16 degrees in Ottawa, which is nice and mild for this time of day, isn't it? Beautiful morning out there. Time saver traffic.
5: Bill, we have a collision westbound on Navin at Blackburn. That's causing some delays in that area. East and westbound on the Queensway, really moving slowly between that Parkdale and Moody area. Lots of construction going on. Definitely going to slow you down this morning. Heading west on the 174, slowing down at 10th line until the 417. Back to you.
1: Well, we're talking about laws and bills. Bills, laws, same thing. New one that would allow municipal councillors who violate the code of conduct to be fired is getting closer. Tell you a little bit about that coming up next on The Morning Rush.
0: 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Ottawa's home for live, local, breaking news.
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1: A bill that would make it easier to get rid of municipal councilors who've violated the code of conduct, make it easier to fire them. It's called Bill 9, the Municipal Accountability Act, passed by a vote of 110-1 at Queen's Park. Give city councilors the power to remove or disqualify councilors from office if they're found to be in serious violation. Now, look, it should be hard to fire anyone who was elected by the public. Ultimately, I'd like to see the public be the ones to fire them. I'd prefer that you could force an election, a by-election, in that case, and let the people decide whether or not they keep their job. That would be my preference. But I understand it's frustrating to get rid of people. Councillor Rick Shirelli, who was found by the Integrity Commissioner of Ottawa to be in violation of rules on harassment and bullying female staff. Orleans MPP Stephen Blais says this is a big step.
2: Bill 9 is an important step in ensuring women and all municipal employees are protected in Ontario. We've been working on this for 6 years. As John mentioned, Ottawa was really ground zero for bringing this issue to light with the situation with Mr. Shirelli and his excessive abuses of employees in his office.
1: The Municipal Affairs and Housing Minister says he hopes to have the new rules in place before we get the next election, which is in October. Yeah, municipal elections coming up. I can't believe that Mark Sutcliffe has been the mayor now for that long. It seems like yesterday,
3: right,
1: that he got elected. It's this term has gone by very fast, I think, anyway. It's 8:29. It's the Morning Rush. Good morning. I'm Bill Carroll. Coming up next, Bob Reed from BroadwayStrategy.com. With touchdowns and fumbles, communications, and how well people handle themselves, the Battle of the Premiers coming up.
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11: Good morning. I'm Rosie Edmond.
12: 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Your top headlines are coming up.
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13: Clear skies this morning. More sunshine on the way with another day above seasonal temperatures.
14: Former Environment and Climate Change Minister Stephen Guilbeault is walking away from federal politics. Guilbeault confirming to CTV News that he will resign as a member of parliament today, with sources saying it's due to concerns over changes to liberal climate policy. CTV's Mike LeCouture has more.
15: Last year, Guilbeault resigned from cabinet after the federal government inked a memorandum of understanding with Alberta with a plan to build a new pipeline. The further rolling back of Trudeau-era environmental policies was seemingly the breaking point. Guilbeault's departure comes as more than a dozen Liberal MPs wrote to the Prime Minister last month, expressing concerns over policy changes like the new industrial carbon price in Alberta.
16: Liberal Nate Erskine-Smith is also stepping down, while Jonathan Wilkinson has been appointed as the ambassador to the EU. The three departures will eventually trigger more by-elections, which could affect the Liberals' thin majority. Mike LeCouture, CTV News, Ottawa.
17: Local Liberal MPPs pushing the Ford government on the Ottawa Hospital Civic Campus at Queen's Park on Tuesday. The hospital is years behind schedule and there has been no updated timeline or cost estimates. The Liberals say it will likely be 2 to 3 times the original budget of $2.8 billion set back in 2021. Ottawa South MPP and interim Liberal leader John Fraser tells CFRA that Ottawa residents deserve clarity.
18: I don't think we're unreasonable people, but if we don't actually have a real timeline or like a timeline that they hope for, and some clarity on how much more money it's going to cost Ottawans. Because it's not just the government money, you know, the taxpayers' money that's going into building a hospital in Ottawa.
17: The latest reports indicate the hospital could be completed by the early 2030s. The Ottawa Hospital says details on cost and timelines are being finalized between the province, the builder, and Infrastructure Ontario.
14: OC Transpo says a bus on its way to a maintenance facility hit the side of a store at the Ottawa Train Yards Tuesday after apparently coming loose from the tow truck that was pulling it. TTV's Katie Griffin has more.
3: At the Farm Boy store on Belfast Road, OC Transpo says the decommissioned bus was being towed to a maintenance facility when it came loose and made contact with the building. OC Transpo, police, fire, and MTO responded to the scene. Here's more from police.
19: The bus was being towed by an OC Transpo towing, and there was something that happened with the disconnection of the vehicle, and currently MTO is working on what could have created that disconnect.
3: Potential charges that could be laid under the Highway Traffic Act include having an insecure load. And Farm Boy says there was no structural damage to the building and the store was able to stay open. It says it's cooperating with the investigation.
14: Paramedics say that no one was injured.
17: That's the latest from the CTV newsroom. I'm Rosie Edep.
14: And I'm Will Aiello. Now you're up to date.
20: Sunshine in the forecast for us today. Mainly sunny skies this morning. A few clouds into the afternoon. We will see an increase of cloudiness today. Temps still above seasonal. 24 is the high later on this afternoon. Lighter winds as well today. Gusting out of the north around 20 kilometers an hour. Gusting up to 40 kilometers an hour later on this afternoon, but still not as windy as it was yesterday. We could see some spotty showers into your evening. Tonight dropping down to 11 degrees. Tomorrow a cooler day, a bit cloudier as well. Fix the sun and cloud into the afternoon. 22 is the high, but there is a chance of scattered showers in through your Thursday. Similar day for Friday with a high of 20. In the CTV Weather Center, I'm Melissa Lamb.
21: Taking a look at the roads with Time Saver Traffic, we have a collision on the southbound Vanier Parkway on-ramp to the eastbound side of the 417. That's causing some slowdowns on that on-ramp. Avoid that altogether if you can this morning. Eastbound on the 417 itself, slowing down at Moody until Maitland. Westbound on the Queensway, not moving much better. Some buildup at Parkdale until Bayshore, as well as at the 174 split until Nicholas. Heading west on the 174, seeing some buildup beginning at 10th line. That bleeds into the 417 Champlain Bridge, moving slowly coming in from Gatineau. The McDonald Cartier Bridge was moving slowly earlier. That's moving a lot better as the morning goes on. Jumpstart is building soccer pitches across Canada so more kids have places to play. Learn more at jumpstart.canadiantire.ca. With Time Saver Traffic, I'm Hunter Miller.
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25: Good morning, Bob. How are things this morning?
29: Too hot, Bill. I miss winter.
25: Exactly.
29: I heard your bit about
25: this hot. Why can't it be room temperature outside every day, 365 days a year?
29: All the time.
25: Yes. Actually, that's not a bad idea. Could we figure that out?
29: Yeah.
25: Alberta Premier Danielle Smith has herself in a bit of a pickle, doesn't she? She's trying to walk a tightrope here. A bunch of separatists who helped to get her elected. She doesn't want to tick them off too much. At the same time, I do think she actually believes that Alberta should remain part of Canada. So it's been tough, and you want to do a tale of two premiers today. Alberta Premier Danielle Smith to begin with, saying her decision to hold a province-wide vote on the possibility of having a vote on a vote.
29: Right.
25: It's just her doing her job.
30: In British Columbia, Alberta, and Saskatchewan, we have citizen-initiated referenda. We're very conscious of the fact that 700,000 citizens signed one of two petitions wanting to have this question. And it's my job to ensure that they have hope in Canada again, that we have to address the legitimate grievances that have come from 10 years of economic attack on our province. And I'm grateful that the Prime Minister is working with us to address those legitimate grievances. And so that's what I'm going to be working on over the next 5 months, is to convince those Albertans who have lost hope that there's reason to have hope again.
31: Touchdown!
29: The sound of a woman who's painted herself into a corner, I think, Bill. And part of it, as she said, was, I guess, the corner itself, that Alberta does have these citizen-initiated referenda. And as she said, 700,000 Albertans have signed a petition one way or the other, either saying they want independence or they want to stay in Canada. But a lot of that metaphorical paint was laid down by Smith herself, because, as you noted, a big part of her rise to the premier's office was by playing footsie with the separatist movement in Alberta. And the overall cranky faction, whether they're the separatists or, you know, the other edge of that wing of Alberta's United Conservative Party, they do wield some political weight. I mean, they sure made life miserable for her predecessor, Jason Kenney. So politically, she can't just ignore them. She can't say, you know what, we're not going to touch this issue, so forget about it. She's got to do something to nod to them. And so the more I thought about this, as wacky as a referendum on maybe having a referendum at some point in the future sounds,
25: and it does,
29: as I say, wacky at first blush, I think it's actually kind of a smart message for her in the end, because she's able to say that, look, there are several of these citizen-led initiatives that will be put on a bit of a, like, sort of an omnibus plebiscite, I guess. There's going to be, I think it's seven different items that people have generated petitions on. And so the idea of holding an independence referendum at some point in the future, that's just one of the things on this list. So she seemed to be moving. She seemed to be acting, but also able to say, as we heard her say, look, I'm just doing my job, the one that I have to do under the laws of this province. So not pretty, but that's why I give it a touchdown.
25: I think she's really getting a pass a bit on the nature of the question. People have called it convoluted and confusing and a lot of other things. But I don't think the media has pushed enough on the fact that it's actually unanswerable. Because if you want to vote for Canada, you also end up voting for a future referendum. That, because it's an and or question. So now maybe they're going to let you answer it in two parts or some clarification will come. But yeah, it's very confusing. But she's overall, I think, a very effective communicator, though. So if anyone can talk herself out of this corner she painted herself into, she's the one. Okay, so that's one premier. Here's the other one. Manitoba's premier, Wab Kanu, pulling no punches at the Western Premier's Conference after Smith complained about an Alberta court ruling that said her government failed to adequately consult with First Nations. So there's a whole courtroom First Nations side of this debate as well we haven't talked about yet, Bob, on the idea of a possible independence referendum in the future. Kanu told Smith that she was wrong and the judge was right.
1: It is not up to the petition gatherers to fulfill the duty to consult. It is up to you as the Alberta government to fulfill the duty to consult. And in this case, when there is clearly going to be an impact on well-established existing hunting and fishing rights by putting up an international border, if some would have their way, the judge ruled, and I would agree with the judge's ruling, that that is going to infringe on rights. And so there is a duty to consult.
3: Touchdown!
29: Oh, I like Wab Kanu's style. I gotta say.
25: Yeah, me too.
29: Because he increasingly strikes me as a leader with like zero F's to give. Like, I got something to say and I'm gonna say it. And that exchange, it came at the closing news conference of the Western Premier's Conference, and Smith had just before him complained about this court ruling, and she said, you know, that I think it was a mistake on the part of the judge. And he's like, yeah, hold on. I got a few points I want to make here about that. And said what he said in the way that Kanu usually does it, right? It's usually gently, but it's very firmly at the same time. And he wasn't going to give her any space on the back and forth around this issue. And the other thing I like about him is he has a way of laying things out, even if they're complex and Byzantine and, you know, it's a court ruling about failure to adequately consult. He's got a way of laying things out really clearly, really simply, really effectively that I usually find myself going, well, obviously that guy's right, isn't he? I mean, that makes perfect sense to me. Listen, yeah, I'm with Kanu.
25: Yeah, Kanu and the court, though, saying it could impose or could impede fishing and hunting rights because you'd put up an international border. I think we've managed to handle that pretty well with the international border that goes through a lot of First Nations territory between Canada and the U.S. I'm not sure I agree with the court's decision on that, but we're talking about the communications here. What I did like, and we didn't hear there because we separated the two sound bites, is when he made that argument effectively about the courts and called her out, basically saying you're wrong, she said, well, that's why we have courts, which I thought was a great response. You think I'm wrong, I think I'm right. That's why people go to court, right? If we didn't disagree on things, we wouldn't need them, so... What do you think, just in passing, won't play any sound bites, about our Prime Minister's response so far to this? I thought that he should avoid the Brexit route of being overly negative about warning people of how bad it's going to be. I think he veered too close to that territory. That blew up in his face in the U.S. or the U.K. with Brexit. So I think he should avoid that. But I just wanted to feel if you had an opinion on his overall communications so far on this issue, because it's going to be an important one.
29: Yeah, well, it's changed. His initial comment was pretty bland, and that's what I expected. That's what I would expect, not just of Mark Carney, but of any.

0: the Brexit thing, which I'm sure personally still fries his bacon a little bit, because he was, you know, running the Bank of England at that time, and was a leading voice saying, this is going to be a disaster if you people vote for this.
1: Yeah, and you're criticized by some for even getting involved. You know, I did like, though, when he talked about this could be a dangerous bluff, because I think we all need to take a pause and think about that. You were saying earlier, you know, you throw this question in with a bunch of other questions and it's no big deal. So maybe that's the best way to handle it. The problem with that is a lot of people will use that. I heard someone in a panel last night. Wish I could remember who it was, because I don't want to steal from them. Not my idea, not my thought, but it was a good one, that it could be like a by-election where you wouldn't normally vote for this party, but you want to send a statement to the government. And that could be the danger of this question, that you just say, oh, I'm not really in favor, but I want to get Ottawa's attention that the Federation doesn't do enough for my province. So I'm going to vote in a way that does that. And then suddenly you get enough people doing that, and the vote, to have a vote, could be persuasive in and of itself. It is a dangerous gambit.
0: I agree. I agree. Yeah, it's for exactly that reason, because and the by-election analogy is perfect, whoever came up with that, because, yeah, it can drive people to say, well, you know, this vote really isn't going to, you know, it's not going to change anything, but it'll make me feel better. And yet we really do need to send a signal on this. We need to send a message. Well, that's gotten us into trouble before.
1: It has. And some messages can't be taken back.
0: Mm-hmm.
1: Thank you, Bob. You have a great day.
0: Thanks, Bill. You too.
1: Bob Reed with today's touchdowns and fumbles. He doesn't make many fumbles, but we just jump on people who do make fumbles. That's our thing. It's the Morning Rush. Good morning.
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3: Questions are being raised over the timeline and cost of the new civic campus of the Ottawa Hospital. At Queen's Park, MPP John Fraser suggesting the final price tag may be billions over budget. Bill.
1: Thank you, Rosie. 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
4: Not a bad-looking start to your morning. Partly cloudy conditions this morning. We will see lots of sunshine throughout your morning hours with an increase of cloudiness into the afternoon. 24 is the daytime high today. We'll feel closer to 25, so still above seasonal. In 3 or day ahead, we could see some spotty showers later on this evening. Tonight, dropping down to 11 degrees. Bill?
1: 17 degrees right now. Time saver traffic.
5: Bill, we have a collision on the southbound Vanier Parkway on-ramp to eastbound on the 417. Avoid that on-ramp this morning. Eastbound on the 417 itself, slowing down at Moody until Maitland. Things are starting to ease up a little bit along the Queensway. Still some volume westbound at Parkdale until Bayshore, as well as the 174 split until Nicholas. The 174 moving well if you are heading into the city. Champlain Bridge still experiencing some congestion coming in from Gatineau. All others are moving well. Back to you.
1: Residents of a little town in western New Brunswick are very upset about the constant smell of a popular snack. Who could be upset by this smell? That's coming up next as the Morning Rush continues.
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1: Okay, are you wondering what the smell is they're so upset about? I wanted you to wonder. Residents of a western New Brunswick town say their lives have been upended by a popular potato chip maker. Susan Ryan of Woodstock, New Brunswick says the smell of chips is constant. Covered Bridge built a new factory near Susan's house.
2: We can no longer hang our clothes on our clothesline because the smell from the potato chips just impacts on everything. So the whole neighborhood is almost like we're living in a prison yard here. It's impacted all of us.
1: Prison yard? Okay. It's the smell of potato. Actually, I can kind of relate to that. It would be, when they're being cooked, pretty stinky. And I'm sure it would get everywhere. It could be worse. You could be next to one of those pot growing facilities. You ever drive past one of those? Man, the smell. Actually, if you drive past one of those, then you're looking forward to the smell of the other thing, the potato chip thing. Maybe that's what they should do. Don't tear down the potato chip plant. Grow pot nearby. Problem solved. I'm a freaking genius. She says she and 16 others in the area are making legal claims against the company.
2: All I know is that we've been fighting for a year now to have the buffer zone replaced, and we've asked for different mitigating factors.
1: The other thing that stuck out about that to me, you still hang your clothes out to dry?
3: Yeah, no, that's kind of popular.
1: Well, maybe if you're on a farm. Mm-hmm. But if your neighbors do it in a subdivision, I got to look at my next door neighbor's granny panties? No, thank you. I am not interested. It's good for the environment, Bill. Yeah, I know. Please put them in a dryer. It's 8:58. It's the Morning Rush. Good morning. I'm Bill Carroll. Coming up in the final hour of the show, the grocery tax illusion. They tax groceries for a reason that, according to one expert, doesn't even work. That and more still to come on the Morning Rush.
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13: Good morning. I'm Will Aiello.
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15: Clear skies this morning, more sunshine on the way with another day above seasonal temperatures.
16: Questions are being raised over the timeline and cost of the new civic campus of the Ottawa Hospital. At Queen's Park, MPP John Fraser suggesting the final price tag may be billions over budget, adding it could land in part on Ottawa taxpayers. CTV's Tyler Fleming reports.
17: So far, the project consists of a nearly completed parking garage, while the hospital remains a hole in the ground, which Ottawa South MPP John Fraser says has no end in sight.
18: It's a decade in on this project.
17: At Queen's Park on Tuesday, Fraser raising concerns the timeline could go well into the 2030s after a comment made by a hospital consultant at a City of Ottawa committee last month. Fraser also suggesting the original near $3 billion price tag will skyrocket.
18: So we have a local share that's going to be approaching $1 billion from about $300 million. $1 billion now. So that's a lot on the residents of Ottawa.
17: The Ottawa Hospital says the parking garage is expected to open this summer and that it is finalizing the design and construction timeline for the hospital. Tyler Fleming, CTV News.
16: A barn was destroyed in rural West Ottawa Tuesday after it caught fire. Firefighters responding to a farm on Franktown Road near Dwyer Hill Road just after noon yesterday. Officials say high winds fanned the flames as they tore through the heritage structure, which was engulfed in 30 minutes. OFS Chief Paul Hutt speaking with CTV News.
12: When you have a wind-driven fire, you have to be very aware of your surroundings. The fire conditions can change very quickly based on the gusts of wind, and you just have to combat it that you're obviously in a position that if you have to evacuate or you have to move out of the way, you do so safely.
16: Paramedics say no humans or animals were injured in the fire.
19: Alto's high-speed rail between Ottawa and Montreal may be years away from rolling out, but there's a new group trying to gather steam for the project. Go Alto suggests Canadians are in favor of high-speed rail, while it is a vocal minority trying to put the brakes on construction. TTV's Dylan Dyson has more.
20: David Bellerive wants a rail system that will get him where he wants to go. He's the voice behind Go Alto, a public campaign in support of the proposed high-speed rail project connecting Toronto to Ottawa and Quebec City.
21: Being able to do Toronto in 3 hours instead of five, this is faster than driving. This is faster than just going to the airport and catching a plane for most people.
20: The project is just getting started, with Alto holding information sessions and mailing letters to landowners for exploratory research, but being met with strong opposition from residents, communities, and some politicians. Go Alto says more Canadians are in favor of high-speed rail than against.
21: A recent survey by Probe Research shows that at least 61% of Canadians are in favor of the project.
19: There are still many factors yet to be decided, such as where the high-speed line would pass through in Ontario, where it would stop in Ottawa, and if it should be built alongside the 400 series highways. That's the latest from the CTV Newsroom. I'm Will Aiello.
16: And I'm Rosie Edda. Now, you're up to date.
15: Sunshine in the forecast for us today. Mainly sunny skies this morning. A few clouds into the afternoon. We will see an increase of cloudiness today. Temps still above seasonal. 24 is the high later on this afternoon. Lighter winds as well today. Gusting out of the north around 20 kilometers an hour. Gusting up to 40 kilometers an hour later on this afternoon, but still not as windy as it was yesterday. We could see some spotty showers into your evening tonight, dropping down to 11 degrees. Tomorrow, a cooler day, a bit cloudier as well. Fix the sun and cloud into the afternoon. 22 is the high. But there is a chance of scattered showers in through your Thursday. Similar day for Friday with a high of 20. In the CTV Weather Center, I'm Melissa Lamb.
22: Taking a look at the roads with Time Saver Traffic. The collision on the southbound Vanier Parkway on-ramp still causing delays in heading to the 417 eastbound. Eastbound on the 417 itself, still slowing down at Moody until Maitland. Westbound on the Queensway, lots of buildup at Parkdale until Bayshore. Expect that to continue throughout the entire day. Tons of construction going on in that Green Bank area. It's going to slow you down if you do intend on taking the Queensway sometime today. Champlain Bridge moving slowly still coming in from Gatineau. All other bridges are moving well. It's the all-weather drive main event. 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With Time Saver Traffic, I'm Hunter Miller.
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1: Finally, a spectacular weather day yesterday. Pretty decent one today. Happy hump day. Almost the end of May, and we haven't had any real signs of summer until now. But maybe that'll change. We can actually enjoy ourselves. Hope you're having a good morning so far. Let's try to keep this going for a while.
23: Your morning drive is over.
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25: Morning, Tracy.
26: Morning, George. Oh, what do you say there, morning. Rick?
23: Now, we're coming in hot.
26: Pitter-patter, let's get going.
1: I'll get out of this train right now. Right now, and start putting rail lines down for high-speed rail. I got that angry text yesterday from someone who was stuck on a delayed VIA train. He was livid. I actually traveled with this guy by VIA train once. We were heading to Montreal. It was for the Andy Kim Christmas show. And the train didn't break down, but it actually had to go down the tracks, past another train that had broken down, then reverse, connect to the broken train, and tow it the rest of the way into Montreal. We were delayed for hours. And he came from his cabin up to ours. We paid a little extra for business class. We were enjoying ourselves, having a little meal. And he came up and joined us for a while, and we were laughing and joking. You know, they actually came to us and said, could you keep it down? It's pretty noisy in here. No, I think what you're trying to say is, thank you for not complaining and enjoying yourself in light of the circumstances. That's what they should have said. Instead of whining, they can stay in this cabin, but they can't have any of the food or drink. We know. They just dropped by for 10 minutes to say hello. Be grateful we're not complaining. Anyway, this is the same guy. So he's on a VIA train yesterday, and he's a pretty conservative guy, I can tell you. And he believes in landowners' rights and all of those things, but he was so livid. Get this high-speed rail built! It just popped into my mind because it's in the news again, and Canadians seem to be mostly in favor of it. And I understand that if they wanted to run it through the middle of my farm, I'd be upset. But how are you any different than First Nation groups that don't want us to put in pipelines? I mean, you can't build something without somebody having to sacrifice a little stuff. That's the way it's always been. As long as the country is expanding and infrastructure needs to be built, that's the way it always will be. You hope that governments don't do it lightly, that people are properly compensated, but hey, that's the way it's going to be if we're going to build high-speed rail. I'm in favor of it too, by the way. If they ask me as part of that poll, are you in favor? I'd say, yes, I love the idea of high-speed rail. Do I believe it'll actually be built? That's a different question. We don't want to make this like the Alberta referendum. Don't put two questions that conflict inside one question, because I won't know how to answer it. I think it'd be great. Do I think it'll happen? No. I don't believe that I will ever ride in a high-speed rail car from Toronto to Quebec City. No, I'm not trying to give myself a way out in case it ever gets built. That's not what I said. I didn't say Toronto to Ottawa. Didn't say to Toronto. I said all the way to Quebec City. And then I guess I'll go to Montreal and take an Uber from there just so I'm not proven wrong. No, I don't think I'll be in a high-speed train in this country in my lifetime going from anywhere to anywhere else. But yes, it would be nice, wouldn't it? No, I'm more likely, I think, to be in my self-driving car on the highway, sitting back, watching a video, reading a book, chilling out. But it would be nice to do that line in 3 hours. Can you imagine? 3 hours would be amazing. A couple of people have asked me this morning, is this the beginning of a revolt on the Liberal backbench? My answer is, I don't think so, but I hope so. I would love this environment issue to blow up in their faces, because I just don't believe that Mark Carney has gone from the environmentalist to the build pipelines guy. I'm having trouble understanding that. I mean, how do you betray a lifetime of belief and suddenly you're the pipeline guy? It's hard to imagine. Did he just find common sense? I think he's just playing for time right now, hoping Donald Trump just goes away and knowing it won't be built. But who knows? Anyway, the reason people are asking is that with a very thin majority, which they stole, not the way Donald Trump claims the election was stolen from him, but through backroom deals, usurping democracy, talking people into leaving their party and joining his party, I don't like it. I wouldn't like it if it went the other way. That's why I wouldn't like it if this guy left the Liberal Party and joined, I guess, the Green Party would be the best place for him, but I don't like to see that. Anyway, by now you've heard their thin majority is going to be one less because a member of caucus, the former environment and climate change minister, Stephen Guilbeault, is walking away from federal politics. Does this mean he's no longer a hypocrite? Because that guy looked bad, didn't he? Being part of that government. I think he'll still be a bit of a hypocrite because it took him this long to do it. But in the end, First time I've actually admired him. Seriously. I mean, I thought he was a bit of a kook from the first time we saw him climbing the CN Tower. Remember that? The Greenpeace banner. It's how he came to public prominence. But he confirmed to CTV News yesterday that he's going to quit as a member of parliament. And it doesn't look like he's going to stay in politics even. The industry minister, Melanie Joly, was asked about this yesterday on Parliament Hill. She didn't comment on his future, but said, "You will always be a good friend."
0: I'm a good friend of Stephen. I've worked a lot to bring him in politics, and he will always be a good friend.
1: Well, she's a little kooky, too. A little kooky, bring in a lot kooky. That makes sense. She also defended this memorandum of understanding that her party, her prime minister, has signed with Alberta, which goes against a lot of their lifetime beliefs in the climate.
0: I also think that I'm part of much more the environmentalist part of the Liberal Party and cabinet, but I also think that what we've done with the MOU makes sense.
1: How? How do they do that? How do they square that in their own minds? Oh, they get to keep their jobs. That's how they square that in their own minds. So is this the beginning of a revolt in the Liberal Party? Well, why is that a question? Because before this happened, sometime last week, we learned that more than a dozen Liberal MPs wrote to the Prime Minister. This was back in April. We just found out about it. I believe it was CBC got their hands on a letter. They wrote a letter to the Prime Minister in April expressing concerns over changes to methane and clean electricity regulations in Alberta. That's all part of this memorandum of understanding. It moves the $1.30 per ton or $130 per ton effective price on carbon target beyond the deadline, which was 2030, as well as any possible public money going towards a new pipeline. So a couple of things about this are interesting. Yes, it's not surprising that some Liberals who joined that party because they believed in all of this stuff are upset about it. I think it was Brian Lilly who wrote, correctly so, what was really interesting, though, about that story for me is, and I'll tell you why it's interesting in a minute, but it was interesting to me that they signed the letter and the media gets their hands on it and they don't release the names. Since when is it the media's job to protect the identity of people who are publicly elected, writing a letter with that they put their names on to the Prime Minister on an issue of such importance to Canadians? Why are we protecting them? And Brian Lilly, I think it was Brian, asked the question, would they have done the same thing for a bunch of conservatives? They'd send a letter to Pierre Poilievre? I guess we'll never know that, but we can certainly take a shot. Yeah, I'm not so sure they would have protected the identities. So why does that matter? Well, it's a very different thing. If the media had released their names, now other members of the media are going to track them down. They're going to start asking questions. They're going to force them to come out publicly. By keeping the identities a secret, the media actually helped the Liberals hang on to the majority because the pressure is not on the individuals now. They can skulk away and hide in the background. It's a very different dynamic. That's not supposed to be our job in the media. 9:15, it's the Morning Rush. Good morning, I'm Bill Carroll. Sylvain Charlebois, the food expert and analytics guy at Dalhousie University, is going to join us because he's writing about, this is probably in direct response to this suggestion that we remove the HST on pre-cooked items at grocery stores. He said this whole grocery tax thing is just an illusion. Find out what he means by that coming up next as the Morning Rush continues.
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15: Not a bad looking start to your morning. Partly cloudy conditions this morning. We will see lots of sunshine throughout your morning hours with an increase of cloudiness into the afternoon. 24 is the daytime high today. We'll feel closer to 25, so still above seasonal in 3-year day ahead. We could see some spotty showers later on this evening. Tonight dropping down to 11 degrees. In the CTV Weather Center, I'm Melissa Lamb.
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1: Neutral on Ottawa. They are busy, busy people right now. They have actually delayed coming to do my sprinkler system for a while. which I haven't been upset about at all because it's been pouring rain. 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They make sure all the sprinkler heads are still functioning and still aim properly. A lot of times, you know, when they're coming by to move your snow, they'll crush a few of those sprinkler heads next to the driveway. 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Even if there's one in your neighbor's yard, they'll go talk to the neighbor and try to work things out, try to avoid doing any damage they don't have to do. So great company, mosquito.buzz. 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So all of that, and yes, they take care of your weeds as well. 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
1: That's an interesting suggestion. Should we take HST off pre-cooked foods? Go to Farm Boy, maybe get a rotisserie chicken. Do they have those in Farm Boy? I know they have them at our independent store here in Manotick. And I know they have great sandwiches at Farm Boy. Also have prepared sandwiches and salads and stuff now at the independent grocer. It's become a thing that people do. Should that be treated the same way as the rest of the food is? Sylvain Charlebois is senior director with the Agri-Food Analytics Lab at Dalhousie University. And he's written something about this. And I got to get him on because we talked about yesterday the HST and the cooked foods. And it's entitled The Grocery Tax Illusion. What's the grocery tax illusion? Are you talking about the tax that's currently in place? Or are you talking about the suggestion to remove it from things like pre-cooked chicken?
2: I'm talking about removing the tax for the right reason. A lot of people think, and I'm sure a lot of people are listening in, think that we tax only bad food. That's not entirely the case. In fact, Quebec has decided to remove the tax on ready-to-eat products, and a lot of them are sandwiches and salads. And, of course, the other issue is shrinkflation. A lot of products get shrinkflated, quote-unquote, and they become taxable. To the eyes of the Revenue Agency of Canada, they become snacks, and snacks are taxable. So that's, when I talk about illusion, that's the illusion I'm talking about.
1: Well, good job answering my non-question, because as I heard it back in my head, I thought, I think I asked the same question two different ways at the same time there. It's like the Alberta referendum. Unanswerable question. But you managed to gut it out. But you know what I meant, and that is, what are we talking about here? Because we use taxes on food to control the kind of food we eat. The idea is if it's not healthy, you're going to pay a tax on it, right? You're going to pay HST on a chocolate bar, but not an onion.
2: I've never, Bill, understood why we tax food in the first place. Let the consumer decide. And every time a state or a province have decided to tax food, it never actually worked. And we have a couple of cases, recent cases. Mexico implemented a sugar tax back 11 years ago to reduce the level of type 2 diabetes in their country. And what happened basically is that, yes, people started to drink less sugary drinks, but they went on and bought other things that actually had sugar as well. So the level of type 2 diabetes never dropped in Mexico in 11 years. Newfoundland in Canada also did the same thing, and they had to ditch the tax last year because it just wasn't working at all either.
1: Do you think that governments know that and it's just an excuse to continue to collect taxes wherever they can?
2: Well, I mean, I think a lot of people just naturally think, well, if you tax something, it'll make things less attractive, and it'll encourage consumers to make different options, more healthier options.
1: I don't know anyone who would turn down that pre-cooked rotisserie chicken because of the tax on it. They're just going to take it because it smells good, they're hungry, and they don't have time to do it themselves. And I'm glad you mentioned this in your column because I touched on it a little bit yesterday that this idea that because it's a luxury to get something that's pre-cooked, it just doesn't make sense in today's society. People, you know, if you're lucky enough that you've got two people living in a house, raising children together, that's great, but they probably both have jobs. They probably both have busy schedules and they believe they're making a healthier choice to get the rotisserie chicken rather than going to McDonald's instead.
2: Exactly. So with the government of Quebec deciding to end taxes on healthy foods at the grocery store, it's $100 million less in revenue. So that $100 million won't be spent on healthy foods anymore by Quebecers. So for Ontario, it'll be interesting to watch because Ontario has a harmonized tax with the federal government. So it's going to be a little bit more complicated. Same for us in Nova Scotia. We have an HST in Nova Scotia. So for those provinces, it's going to be a little bit more complicated than what Quebec just did.
1: I bet that a lot of what we're talking about right now, people are kind of scratching their heads saying, I didn't even realize it was a difference. You know, there's this idea in Canada that groceries are not taxed. So you buy it in a grocery store, you're not paying tax. And that is completely untrue, isn't it?
2: Well, I see that on social media. People often say, well, Savannah, what are you talking about? Groceries are not taxed. Well, there are a lot of things that are not taxed at the grocery store, but there are a lot of things that are taxed. And the one thing that really irks me is ice cream. You know, if you buy a large container of ice cream, it's not taxed. But below 500 mil, it gets taxed. And if you look in recent months, you'll see that the smaller jugs are below 500 mil, and you get taxed on those. It's painful.
1: Well, I think it's because their excuse would be, if you're buying the smaller version, it's because you're buying it as a snack, as opposed to you buy a bigger container, then you're going to have it in the house for a couple of weeks and use it as desserts or for whatever. But I think the opposite is true. It's better to encourage people to buy the smaller one than buy the bigger one. I'm just going to eat half that bucket.
2: Exactly. What Quebec did was to help seniors on a fixed income, people who live alone who don't want to buy that big jug of ice cream or that box of granola bars or the two or three muffins that you don't pay tax on. But if you only buy one muffin, you get taxed on. I mean, there are a lot of people who don't buy as much in volume. They're the ones being penalized right now with taxes. So Quebec is going to help them way more. And I suspect a lot of people in Ontario would appreciate that.
1: Yeah. Well, thanks for opening our eyes and our mouths on this one. Appreciate it, Sylvain.
2: Take care. Bye-bye.
1: Sylvain Charlebois, always good, isn't he? Senior Director with the Agri-Food Analytics Lab, Dalhousie University. This show this morning now has me craving potato chips and ice cream. Have you ever dipped potato chips in ice cream? Use it as a dip. You ever done that? Bunda, I can see in your eyes. You don't have to say it. I can see you've done that.
3: A couple times. It's good.
1: Mm-mm. I've never done it. Just thought of it now. Going to do it later.
3: Oh, yeah. Get some regular salt and vinegar chips or, you know, just a regular
1: chip. Oh, not salt and vinegar in ice cream. What
3: oh,
1: are you
3: yeah.
1: talking about?
3: I'm telling
1: just
3: you.
1: Plain. It's got to be just plain.
3: Plain and vanilla, but you could use a little bit of chocolate with salt and vinegar. I'm telling you. Secret. It's good.
1: Okay. All right. I'll try to open my mind just a crack on that one. And to the heart attack, which is soon to come afterwards. Speaking of heart attacks, a commonly used drug for heart attacks might actually not only not helping, but actually be hurting. Dr. Barry Dworkin on that coming up next as the Morning Rush continues.
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4: Good morning. I'm Rosie Edgett. And I'm Willa Yellow. Your top headlines are coming up. With the first check on weather, here's Melissa Lamb in the CTV Weather Center.
5: Clear skies this morning. More sunshine on the way with another day above seasonal temperatures.
4: Former Environment and Climate Change Minister Stephen Guilbeault is walking away from federal politics. Guilbeault confirming to CTV News that he will resign as a member of parliament today, with sources saying it's due to concerns over changes to liberal climate policy. CTV's Mike LeCouture has more.
6: Last year, Guilbeault resigned from cabinet after the federal government inked a memorandum of understanding with Alberta with a plan to build a new pipeline. The further rolling back of Trudeau-era environmental policies was seemingly the breaking point. Guilbeault's departure comes as more than a dozen Liberal MPs wrote to the Prime Minister last month, expressing concerns over policy changes like the new industrial carbon price in Alberta.
7: Liberal Nate Erskine-Smith is also stepping down, while Jonathan Wilkinson has been appointed as the ambassador to the EU. The three departures will eventually trigger more by-elections, which could affect the Liberals' thin majority. Mike LeCouture, CTV News, Ottawa.
8: Local Liberal MPPs pushing the Ford government on the Ottawa Hospital Civic Campus at Queen's Park on Tuesday. The hospital is years behind schedule and there has been no updated timeline or cost estimates. The Liberals say it will likely be 2 to 3 times the original budget of $2.8 billion set back in 2021. Ottawa South MPP and interim Liberal leader John Fraser tells CFRA that Ottawa residents deserve clarity.
9: I don't think we're unreasonable people, but if we don't actually have a real timeline or like a hope, a timeline that they hope for, and some clarity on how much more money it's going to cost Ottawans, because it's not just the government money, the taxpayers' money that's going into building a hospital in Ottawa.
8: The latest reports indicate the hospital could be completed by the early 2030s. The Ottawa Hospital says details on cost and timelines are being finalized between the province, the builder, and Infrastructure Ontario. An Ottawa charity supporting kids and young adults with autism is sounding the alarm just weeks away from hosting its popular summer camp. Children at Risk Ottawa says its funding through the federal government summer jobs grant is being heavily reduced, leaving organizers of Camp Kaleidoscope to change how it operates. CTV's Austin Lee has more.
10: The federal government is shifting its focus for the Canada Summer Jobs Program to support young workers in other sectors like trades and environmental protection. Those changes mean Children at Risk, the registered charity that runs the camp, is struggling.
11: We only get 10 jobs. We applied for 67.
10: The organization says it continues to advocate for more funding from the government to no avail. They've been able to make some sacrifices to add just one more job, bringing the number of camp counselors this year to 11. But
11: we provide a one-to-one support, counselor to child, so that way the child is safe, protected.
10: Children at Risk is holding out hope the federal government will change course.
11: Disabilities just don't seem to be top of mind today for the support out there through the government.
8: A government statement reads in part, the Canada Summer Jobs Program does not provide core funding to organizations, adding that applications were assessed to ensure they line up with program objectives. That's the latest from the CTV newsroom. I'm Rosie Edda.
4: And I'm Will Aiello. Now you're up to date.
5: Sunshine in the forecast for us today. Mainly sunny skies this morning. A few clouds into the afternoon. We will see an increase of cloudiness today. Temps still above seasonal. 24 is the high later on this afternoon. Lighter winds as well today. Gusting out of the north around 20 kilometers an hour. Gusting up to 40 kilometers an hour later on this afternoon. But still not as windy as it was yesterday. We could see some spotty showers into your evening. Tonight dropping down to 11 degrees. Tomorrow a cooler day, a bit cloudier as well. Fix the sun and cloud into the afternoon. 22 is the high, but there is a chance of scattered showers in through your Thursday. Similar day for Friday with a high of 20. 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
12: Taking a final look at the roads with Time Saver Traffic. The morning commute has pretty much eased. Still construction causing some delays in both the east and west directions of the Queensway. Around Greenbank, some slowdowns forming at the 416 split until around Maitland. If you are heading east, you're going to experience some slowdowns. If you're heading west, slowdowns starting at Maitland until around Bayshore. Nothing significant, but something to keep an eye on throughout the day. The weather's changing. 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With Time Saver Traffic, I'm Hunter Miller.
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17: Good morning, Dr. Barry Dworkin. How are you this morning?
18: I'm fine, Bill. How are you?
17: Good, thank you. Common heart drug taken by millions has been found to be useless. That's a strong word. Useless. Possibly even dangerous. Stronger word. What drug are we talking about here?
18: These are beta blockers. Things like atenolol, propranolol, metoprolol, bisoprolol, so all these all drugs.
17: That's a lot of all
18: drugs. Yeah, that's right. And they were originally used, and they've been used now for 40 years. And the reason they were used is that it reduces the load on the heart, meaning that it reduces the heart's need to have oxygen when it's working. It slows down the heart rate. So sort of relaxes the heart and puts less stress on it. And so it was assumed at the time. This, again, remember, this is before stents and surgeries and unblocking the heart and clot-busting drugs and a whole bunch of other things. So it's a very old drug prescribed at a time where there were limits on what you could do to treat people with heart attack. And it was assumed that after a heart attack, your heart wasn't working very well. So you use these to reduce the workload on the heart that was just not working very well to try and prevent it from having another heart attack. So that's sort of the setup for the use of these medications. This particular trial that was published in the New England Journal of Medicine and also in the European Heart Journal looked at over 8,000 patients, about 8,500 patients, who had, and this is the key thing, they had uncomplicated heart attacks. So what does that mean? Well, it means that after their heart attacks, their hearts really weren't damaged very much at all. Their hearts were working very well. They had good pump action on the heart. It was moving blood normally. There was no heart failure. So that's the population that we are dealing with. And it's important to emphasize that because there are people that have heart attacks where the heart is severely injured and it is not working well. So they did not look at those individuals when using beta blockers. So that's how this was set up. And then these patients, after they were discharged, they were randomized to either receive a beta blocker or no beta blocker. And it was a double-blinded trial. So nobody knew who was taking it. Physicians didn't know. Patients did not know. And they then followed them for a median of about 4 years. And they had standard of care too. So it wasn't just the beta blocker. They received the usual medications, the antiplatelet medications. Antiplatelet medications prevent clots, and statin medications to reduce cholesterol levels. So they had the standard of care after their heart attack, and then the beta blocker was either added on or a placebo was added on, a dummy pill was added on. And then they followed them, and they wanted to see, well, the endpoint was, did anybody subsequently die from another heart attack? Did they have another heart attack? Did they develop heart failure? And they found that there was no reduction whatsoever between those that took the beta blockers and those that did not in those endpoints, meaning that nobody had an increased rate of death, nobody had another non-fatal heart attack, or developed heart failure. So in terms of the useless term that was used, in this situation, it did not have any benefit whatsoever for those individuals taking the medication. They found that for women who took these medications, they had an absolute risk increase of about 2.5 to 3% of developing a higher absolute mortality risk. So they tended to have a greater risk of dying when they were on the beta blockers, a higher risk of having another heart attack or having heart failure. So that's where that sort of that deadly or dangerous
17: possibly
18: term
17: dangerous
18: is coming from. Possibly dangerous.
17: So when you talk about the drug being an old drug, and they call it a common heart drug, is it still commonly used, though, or is it now used much more rarely than it would have been when there weren't other options?
18: So it's still commonly used for people that have had heart attacks. And so
17: does this give you pause if you have a patient using it?
18: Yeah, absolutely. This is a very important study. It's one of those studies where I really like to see this kind of thing happen, right, where assumptions that were made or treatments that have been standardized are still looked at, right? You're always trying to find out whether what you are doing is helpful for the patient, because ultimately you don't want to do any harm to anybody. And again, this was not a matter of willy-nilly just giving beta blockers out to everybody and thinking that, well, you know, this is not going to work for them. I think the reason why they have been used for so long is that the population that had damage to their heart, that had a compromise after they had their heart attack, really do benefit from the use of beta blockers because of the effect it has on the heart. So it was assumed that it would be helpful for people who didn't have that kind of damage because they work so well for those that had the heart damage. So
17: yeah,
18: this
17: understandable
18: really,
17: assumption.
18: Yeah. And so this parsed out looking at the question, well, does this really help people who have already normal heart function? That's a reasonable question to ask. And so the answer seems to be, well, no, it doesn't. So this can significantly, reduce the amount of medications people are taking, because if it's not helpful, you don't use it. There's no reason to use a medication if it's not going to help those specific individuals that have normal heart function, and also reduce the side effects from beta blockers, which are usually fatigue, a slow heart rate. So, you know, when you exercise, you find you can't get your heart rate up to really do everything you want to do. And also there's some sexual dysfunction associated with that. So I think this is
17: all boils down to something you probably learned very early on in medical school. Do no harm.
18: That's right. And try and avoid making assumptions, because assumptions without evidence can lead to some problems.
17: Well, that part was year two, but thank you, Doc. You have a good one.
18: You too, Bill.
17: Medical Myth Busting with Dr. Barry Dworkin, host of House Calls, Sunday mornings at 11. 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And when you miss

0: morning with an increase of cloudiness later on this afternoon. 24 is the high later on today. We'll feel closer to 25 with that humidex. Lighter winds out of the north today, gusting around 20 kilometers an hour. This evening, we could see some scattered showers dropping to 11 overnight. In the CTV Weather Center, I'm Melissa Lamb.
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2: Have you thought about putting that little extra space beside your house or behind your house to use? 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
1: One final thought on how crazy Gen Z people are. The New York Post wrote an article about burned out Gen Z taking mini retirements as a break from the demanding rat race. I had to look it up because my first thought was, Gen Z, what were you, like 25 years old? 1997 to 2012. So yeah, mid-20s. You're taking a mini retirement. And the story goes on to be very specific. You know, they often do this. They give you this generalized idea. I don't know how many people are actually doing it, but they give you an example of one person in particular, one young woman who's decided to take a gap year from her job, her career, because she's just so burned out. She's 25 years old and she's taking a year off. And the reason she's taking a year off is she works in an area where AI might take her job. So her logic was this. You gotta love Gen Z logic. Her logic was this. Well, you know, this job may not last much longer, so I thought I'd take a break now. How about this job may not last much longer? I should take a year off and get re-educated, or I should double down my efforts at work to be invaluable, irreplaceable. No. I'm exhausted. It's only been the last 4 or 5 years I actually take my full vacation. Most of my life, people have been coming to me saying, my adult life, yeah, you've got 4 days you left on the table. Take them or lose them. You got to take them. Well, I got to take them now. It's the middle of December. What am I going to do with 4 days? You got to take them or lose them. Sometimes I just say, fine, I'm going to lose them. I like my job. If you hate your job, spend your time looking for another job, not taking a mini retirement. Who's to blame for this? Who? Is this us? Did we raise these punks? Did we spoil them so rotten? I don't think it's just us, though. No, I think we've had a lot of help from the media, from the education system. This is what we do when we go to extremes to fix a problem. We didn't believe, generally speaking, societally, we didn't believe that mental health was a real issue. We shrugged it off. We even laughed it off. And of course it's a real issue for people. And of course people need a break from time to time. That's why we have Saturday and Sunday and vacations. But okay. So we decided to correct it, and now we've overcorrected it. And this generation, these bunch of 25-year-olds, are obsessed with making sure they take care of their mental health. And, you know, they don't care about anybody else's mental health. They've become so selfish. This young woman I'm talking about, for example, you know how she's managing during her year off? Because my first thought was, how are you going to eat? She's moved in with her parents. Oh, I see. So your parents have to continue to work and sweat and slave. Or if they're retired, probably not because she's mid-20s, eat into their retirement. So you can have a year off because you're burned out at 25? Please look in the mirror and see who you really are. You're a jerk. You're a spoiled, selfish jerk. Mini retirement for a year in your mid-20s. You have to be kidding me. Why does anyone hire this generation at all? I just don't know. I guess we look for the exceptions. I hope my kids are the exceptions. I'm not totally sure. That's it for me. Have a great day. I'll talk to you tomorrow. Bye-bye.
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11: Good morning. I'm Connor Ray. Mostly cloudy skies right now, 17 degrees. Your full forecast coming up. First, your top stories. Prime Minister Mark Carney says the federal government is entering into contract negotiations with Saab to buy a fleet of surveillance aircraft for the Royal Canadian Air Force. The federal government has previously said it's in the market for 6 radar aircraft, and Saab produces such planes in a joint partnership with Bombardier. The Prime Minister says the Air Force needs the jets to monitor new threats like hypersonic missiles. Carney unveiled the news at the CANSEC Defense Expo here in Ottawa, the first time a Prime Minister has attended the annual arms show. The Prime Minister also touted stepped-up levels of defense spending, saying the federal government aims to spend the equivalent of 4% of GDP on defense by the year 2030. A paddleboarder rescued from the Ottawa River Tuesday night. Ottawa Fire Service teams venturing out onto the waterway in the east end of the city just after 5 p.m. A 911 call reported a paddleboard flipped into the water and they were seen floating down the river in the area of Blair Road. Officials say crews made contact with the individual and they were able to bring them back to shore. This comes less than 2 weeks after two people were rescued from the Ottawa River on May 17th when their sailboat overturned in the rapids. Border measures being put in place by the federal government in an effort to prevent Ebola cases from spreading to Canada. Health officials insist the risk to our country is currently considered low and no travel-related cases have been reported. Dr. Isaac Bogosh is an infectious disease physician on CFRA's The Morning Rush. He says Canada's measures do not stop any travel.
12: There's work permits and study permits. But foreign nationals from those countries can travel to Canada, and Canadians can travel and return to Canada from those impacted countries. The issue is if you are in one of those impacted countries, when you return, you will need to be able to self-isolate for 21 days.
11: Those affected areas include the Democratic Republic of Congo, South Sudan, and Uganda. They have nearly 1,000 suspected cases collectively and more than 200 deaths. Ottawa drivers will want to wait one more day to fill up their tanks, with gas prices set to drop to their lowest levels in over a month. Canadians for Affordable Energy President Dan McTagg says prices will go down 10 cents a liter on Thursday, bringing the average price to $1.74 per liter. The drop comes after reports the United States could be close to reaching a deal with Iran to end the war and reopen the Strait of Hormuz. McTagg says it will be the lowest gas prices the capital has seen since April 24th. And experts say Alberta's secession movement is unlike any others in the world. David Augustine explains why.
13: University of Ottawa political science professor Andre Lacour says Alberta's separatist movement is different from those seen in places like the UK and Spain. Lacour says separatist movements abroad are often driven by distinct language, religion, culture, or ancestry, traits he says Alberta separatists don't share. University of Toronto professor Andrew McDougall says the movement is instead fueled by long-standing frustrations with Ottawa over energy and environmental policies. Premier Danielle Smith says those grievances have built up for more than a decade. Albertans will test that frustration in an October 19th referendum, where voters will decide whether to stay in Canada or begin the process toward a binding vote on separation. David Augustine, The Canadian Press.
11: It's a new way to join the conversation. Have your say with the CFRA Talkback button on the iHeartRadio app. Melissa Lamb has the forecast from the CTV Weather Center.
14: Sunshine today and tomorrow and over the next few days, a high of 24 into your afternoon. We will start to see an increase of cloudiness later on this afternoon. We could see some scattered showers later on this evening, dropping to 11 overnight. Into your day tomorrow, slightly cooler with a high of 22 degrees. Mix of sun and cloud with a chance of scattered showers. Similar forecast for Friday. Mix of sun and cloud, could see a few scattered showers into the afternoon with a high of 20. 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
1: Channel 6 on News Talk 580 CFRA. Good morning. I think you're hearing me okay. It's just me not hearing myself. Headphone issue this morning. It is a beautiful morning in Ottawa. After a gorgeous warm day yesterday, we have another really nice day today. A little bit cooler in terms of the daytime high. 24 degrees is where we're headed. We're at 18 right now. We could see some showers this evening, but through the day, it should be good. We do have showers in the forecast for tomorrow. A little cooler, 22 degrees. Chance of showers and 20 on your Friday. The weekend right now looking a little cool, 19 with about a 30% chance of showers on Saturday. Mostly cloudy skies on Sunday before sunshine moves back into our area for next week. And guess what Monday is, if you can believe it? June 1st. Now we're getting there. We are getting there. We should have some pretty solid summer weather from here on in. Right now in the capital, it is 18 degrees. Let's get to it.
2: Patricia's top three.
0: Patricia's top three. Before noon.
2: Story one.
1: Well, when we talk about summer weather, hand in hand, we talk about the travel that we have planned and all the driving we are doing, and gas prices is certainly factoring into the conversation for a lot of people on that in terms of how much of that you want to be doing. We do want to let you know that if you wait one more day to fill up the gas tank, prices are set to drop to their lowest level in a month. Canadians for Affordable Energy President Dan McTagg says we should avoid gassing up today if you can. I mean, you don't want to be on the side of the road. If you need to go, you go. But if you can, fill up tomorrow.
3: If we can hold off until Thursday, avoid a gas station on Wednesday, you're going to save 10 cents a liter. Now, last week we saw it drop 9 and 3 and plus 10. So the total decrease is 22 cents a liter in the span of less than 7 days.
1: Now, McTagg went on to say, not surprisingly, it's news headlines out of the Middle East that are influencing this drop in prices.
3: All this really has to do with headlines that are suggesting that somehow there's going to be some kind of a peace agreement between the U.S. and Iran. That hasn't happened, but markets seem to be really amused by this, and they're willing to shed a lot of their positions. So that means that $1.73.9 is the price we're going to see at a lot of gas stations for the GTHA, but also through southern and, of course, central Ontario. And that's music to the ears for many.
1: Now, while fuel prices are still, of course, extremely high, McTagg says no one would have predicted the prices would be as low as they will be this week.
3: Friday, we might actually see another penny or two. It's a little early to say at this point. Overseas markets are sort of keeping up this trend, but no one would have thought we would be below $2 a liter this time, considering the amount of and the gravity of the shortage for oil, gasoline, diesel, and as we know, jet fuel.
1: So if all happens as laid out, then gas prices here in Ottawa tomorrow will be the lowest we've seen since April 24th.
2: Story two.
1: This came in late yesterday. The federal government putting new border measures in place to prevent Ebola cases from spreading to Canada as the number of cases continue to rise in the Democratic Republic of the Congo, Uganda, South Sudan. Starting this week, people traveling from the affected regions will have to self-isolate for 21 days. Immigration, Refugees, and Citizenship Canada also pausing final decisions on several immigration applications. Now, the immigration minister made this announcement at a news conference yesterday.
4: Effective May 27th at 11:59 p.m., residents from the Democratic Republic of Congo, Uganda, and South Sudan with travel documents, including temporary and permanent resident visas, electronic travel authorizations, and temporary resident permits, would not be allowed to travel to Canada.
1: Now, the officials say the health risk to Canada is currently considered low. There have not been any travel-related cases reported just yet. Infectious diseases physician Dr. Isaac Bogosh was on this morning on The Morning Rush, said it's important to clarify the difference between a travel ban and an isolation period.
5: They didn't ban travel, right? So there's work permits and study permits, but foreign nationals from those countries can travel to Canada, and Canadians can travel and return to Canada from those impacted countries.
1: All right, so low risk at this point, but some new measures. You can jump online if you want to find out more about that. At this point, what we are being told is no cause for concern in Canada, and cases are not coming in by travel, but they're going to be careful to avoid that. We went through this with Ebola several years ago, right? How scary it got. So one more disease name that's out there in the ether that you have to be concerned about. You can jump online if you want to find out more information about that.
2: Story three.
1: Well, OC Transpo says a bus that was on its way to a maintenance facility hit the side of a store, a Farm Boy store at the Ottawa train yards yesterday after apparently coming loose from the tow truck that was pulling it. You may have seen some of these images last night on our newscast or online. It was pretty shocking when we first saw the pictures of the bus having gone into the side of the store and people thinking, how did that happen? And then you see the tow truck. And they are looking into how it came loose from the tow truck. It was a double-decker bus, collided with the Farm Boy store on Belfast Road about 1:15 yesterday afternoon. Ottawa Police Constable Vanessa Renaud was good enough to speak to us on scene and had this information.
6: The bus was being towed by OC Transpo Towing, and there was something that happened with the disconnection of the vehicle, and currently MTO is working on what could have created that disconnect.
1: Now, there were no injuries. No one was on the bus, obviously, as it was being towed. So that is good. No structural damage to Farm Boy. They say they were able to keep the store open. So that was good as well. A little scary if you happen to be on scene and see that OC Transpo bus come loose. It's one more nightmare for OC Transpo here, but hopefully all's well that ends well and they learn from this and figure out just what went wrong. All right, we are going to be talking about this coming up in just a moment. The Ottawa Fire Water Rescue Team had to rescue a paddleboarder on the Ottawa River in Ottawa's East End last night. So Ottawa Fire say they got a 911 call just after 5 o'clock. A paddleboarder had flipped off their board and was floating down the river in the area of Blair Road. Officials say crews made contact with the paddleboarder, brought them back to shore. On May 17th, two people were rescued from the Ottawa River after their sailboat overturned in the rapids. We're going to talk to Ottawa Fire Services Chief Paul Hutt just shortly on this in just a few minutes. I look at this and I think about someone like myself who spends a lot of time paddleboarding on a lake, and you feel like you're not a bad paddleboarder on a lake where it's nice and smooth and there's no current. And it's, unless you get a little bit of a wind or a boat comes by, there's almost no movement on that lake. And then the odd time when I have switched over to paddleboarding on the river and suddenly you're in situations where you can't advance, you can't move because of that current coming at you. You have to be a lot stronger. I was on the wrong size board one time and basically had to get to the shore and portage back to the car because it is tough out there. So people get into these situations sometimes that they are unprepared for, depending on the weather as well. So we'll talk to the fire chief about that, what you have to be concerned about in terms of safety if you're out paddleboarding on the river. It is 10:14 on News Talk 580 CFRA. 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
7: Sunshine this morning with an increase of cloudiness later on this afternoon. 24 is the high later on today. We'll feel closer to 25 with that humidex. Lighter winds out of the north today, gusting around 20 kilometers an hour. This evening, we could see some scattered showers dropping to 11 overnight. In the CTV Weather Center, I'm Melissa Lim.
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1: 10:19 on News Talk 580 CFRA. 18 degrees in Ottawa, mostly sunny. We're on our way to 24 right now. I love all things related to the water, being next to the water, being on the water. And on days like this, you start to think about doing more of that, of course. Paddleboarding is one of my new favorites from the last few years, but as I was saying before the break, mostly do that on a lake, which is a completely different thing, of course, from getting out on a river. And as we were doing a piece on water safety yesterday, generally going into this season and some of the things you have to think about with kids around the water and when you're out on a boat and you don't have time to put that life jacket on when something happens, likened to, you know, buckling up the seatbelt as you're approaching a collision in a car. You're not going to have time to do that. You got to have it on. I was thinking about paddleboarding. We didn't talk about that too much directly, but a paddleboarder in trouble on the Ottawa River in the East End last night had to be rescued by Ottawa Fire. And you got to respect the water, particularly a river where things can change so very quickly. Ottawa Fire Chief Paul Hutt joining us on the line now. Good morning to you.
2: Good morning, Patricia.
1: So this particular situation with a paddleboarder, what happened and why did they need rescuing?
2: Yeah, the our communication center received a call around 5:17 yesterday afternoon, evening, that a paddleboarder was struggling with the waves. And most people can acknowledge yesterday afternoon we had a very strong west southwest wind up to 20 to 30 kilometers. So this paddleboarder in particular, you know, were struggling with the waves. They ended up finding their way to Kettle Island, where our water rescue technicians from Boat 11 was able to safely locate the paddleboarder and bring them back to shore.
1: So they had flipped off their board, but then they managed to get, were they on shore then by the time fire got to them?
2: They were, the paddleboarder made their way to Kettles Island, so they were on shore, but it was the rapid and increase of wind conditions that created these wave conditions that made it very difficult for the paddleboarder to get back.
1: I was talking before the break about, you know, paddleboarding regularly on a lake and feeling like you kind of know what you're doing and then getting out on the river. I had a situation where I went out on the river on the Gatineau side a couple of years ago and I had borrowed a friend's board, and it was actually her husband's board, which meant it was a bigger and heavier board than what I was used to. And you get into a little bit of a current or you have a wind coming at you, and it was amazing how little I was moving on this board. And then you start to get tired and you're dealing with some of these conditions. And I got home from that. I ended up going over to the shore and, you know, portaging. I got home from that and I started reading up about all of the tips when you're in a bit of a stronger current or facing the wind and, you know, getting down on your stomach and some of the things that you should do in those situations. I thought, well, that's great. I'm reading up on the tips after I went out on the river. And I think there's a lot of people that do that, right? They get into situations that maybe they're just not completely ready for.
2: Yeah, and prevention is and being proactive is so essential here. You raise a good question here. Is, you know, you don't ever want to paddleboard alone. You always want to have a partner or somebody with you for any type of emergency that may arise. If you do paddleboard alone, you want to tell somebody where, certainly in advance, where you're going, where your launch location is, what your estimated times are. And you know, I can't emphasize this enough, is just having a properly fitted life jacket and, you know, making sure that, you know, the life jacket is with you at all times, that it's on. Because when an emergency, you've mentioned it earlier, when an emergency happens, you know, you don't have that time to put your life jacket on. So making sure that you have that. Also being aware of your surroundings. If like you said, on a lake where you're familiar with it, but if you're in areas where there could be a current or there could be drop-offs, you want to be very certain of, you know, what your surroundings are, what conditions you may face in advance. And I think in particular this time of year as well, another consideration is just the cold water. The person yesterday, for example, our colleagues in paramedic service did assess them for hypothermia, ended up releasing the paddleboarder. But if this time of year, you know what, a wetsuit is a good idea as well.
1: Do you know if this person who was able to get themselves to shore before fire came in to help, whether they were wearing a life jacket?
2: They had all the necessary equipment and protective equipment with them. Yes, it was the struggling with the waves as a result of the wind conditions yesterday, and it was. Within an hour, we actually had three water rescue calls and very similar circumstances where the strong winds, you know, pushed the paddleboarders, you know, out of their normal path of trajectory.
1: That life jacket being the difference between, oh my gosh, this was terrible, it got out of control, I actually had to end up calling in fire to rescue me, I'm so embarrassed, versus potentially something where you don't get to tell the story afterwards, right? I mean, it's a huge difference. We had someone on our lake who was out, you know, doing some water skiing with the kids and did not have a life jacket on and went over. And I remember officials telling us at the time we'd come near the shore to look for them, a life jacket on, and probably someone reaches over and pulls them back into the boat. And this is just a completely different story. But in this case, he did not come back up.
2: Yeah, it's very tragic for sure. So yeah, absolutely. You know what? If you are in distress, you know, a lot of the paddle boards, so the requirement is to have a whistle, or you can shout, or you can yell. Certainly on water, you know, sound travels. So if you do, we certainly would rather receive those calls rather it being too late. So we certainly want to make sure everybody has a very safe and fun summer. And if we follow some of these basic practices, let's hope we do.
1: In yesterday's case, is it someone else who spotted the paddleboarder having trouble who called, or were they actually able to call themselves? Do you know?
2: I don't have those details for yesterday's call in particular.
1: Okay. Is there a particular area on the Ottawa River? You mentioned three water rescue calls yesterday in a short period of time. Is there a particular area on the river that tends to be trickier? And obviously wind would affect you maybe everywhere, but is there one particular area where you most often get called to?
2: So for Ottawa Fire Service, yes, probably our most calls that we receive is in Deschenes Rapids. That's just off of, you know, close to Britannia Beach. And what happens is people, nice beach area, they start to paddleboard, not understanding that with Deschenes Rapids, there's a real heavy undertow and current that sucks you into the rapids. So we do receive a lot of calls in that area. And again, it's just that reminder to people to be aware of your surroundings, your area, and your own capabilities. If you've never paddleboard before, we suggest you obviously find an area that's very, there's no current, it's very calm, it's very safe, and people are with you in case something happens.
1: What are your thoughts about people paddleboarding on the canal where there's not a current situation, but there's often other boat traffic? I mean, I've done this before. Do you guys get calls to the canal, or is that a pretty safe spot to go?
2: Well, you know what? We don't get a lot of calls for paddleboarding in the canal. I think, as you stated, it's a very controlled environment. There isn't a lot of, as where you're in some of the Ottawa River where there's open water and the winds pick up, you start to, I don't want to say white caps, but the water becomes very rough, and then the paddleboarders become, you know, tired and stressed. And so it's normally in the larger waters that are not controlled.
1: Amazing how quickly you can get tired too if you do end up in the water. So in the summer, how busy is the water rescue team? I'm sure you'd love it to not be as busy as it is, but how much of you know, the calls that come in are sort of associated with water at this time of year?
2: Do you know what? We do have six very specialized water rescue units across the city of Ottawa. We have a lot of redundancy, so if we do get a call, there's two of those apparatus respond to the scene in case one of the boats or technicians or something becomes, you know, there's complications. We have some redundancy there. We do respond to a variety of calls. We do respond to a number of calls when boats become, you know, non-operational. And a reminder to everybody is that you should be calling your marina. Like, if your boat is just all of a sudden doesn't start, as long as you're in a safe environment, you know, you don't need to phone the Ottawa Fire Service to come and help tow you back. But if there's any kind of an emergency as a result of your boat becoming disabled, we will respond, we will help. But just keep that in mind as well from a prevention and a proactive perspective, that if you do run into boat issues, who do you call in the event that happens?
1: Okay, Paul, good stuff. Thank you very much. Appreciate your time this morning.
2: Always a pleasure. Thank you.
1: Ottawa Fire Chief Paul Hutt, it's 1029 on News Talk 580 CFRA. So again, this paddleboarder on the Ottawa River ran into trouble in the East End last night, was able to get to shore on a little island in the middle of the river, and then had to be helped from there. And it's still cold in that water. Checked out for hypothermia as well, because when you end up in that water and don't expect to, and you're in there for a bit, that is certainly a thing to be concerned about as well. All right, coming up after 10:30, a lot going on with the Prime Minister this morning and a lot happening right here in Ottawa. This CANSEC conference is happening. It's the largest defense and security trade show in the country, and it is happening here, and the Prime Minister making an announcement about a purchase this morning and being asked a lot of other things as well. We'll get into that coming up after the 10:30 news. This is Ottawa at Work.
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3: Good morning. I'm Connor Ray. Partly cloudy skies right now, 18 degrees. Your full forecast coming up first, your top stories. Ottawa drivers will want to wait one more day to fill up their tanks, with gas prices set to drop to their lowest level in over a month. Canadians for Affordable Energy President Dan McTagg says prices will go down 10 cents a liter Thursday, bringing the average to $1.74 per liter. The drop comes after reports the United States could be close to reaching a deal with Iran to end the war and reopen the Strait of Hormuz. McTagg says it will be the lowest gas prices in the capital since April 24th. A new six-story building is being proposed to overlook the Rideau Canal in the Old Ottawa East neighborhood, replacing a current four-story apartment building. The city received an application to build a new 52-unit residential building at 441 Echo Drive near the Rideau Canal and the Flora Footbridge. According to the plan, the new complex would include 19 two-story units, two room units rather, two three-bedroom apartments, 22 one-bedroom units, and eight one-bedroom plus den units. The proposal is expected to be presented to the Planning and Housing Committee in September. And Ottawa's South is losing a popular Chinese food spot after 50 years of serving the community. The Ruby Inn on Bank Street will close its doors June 28th. In a post on the restaurant's website, they say the announcement comes with a heavy heart as their lease comes to an end. The post adding that it has been a privilege to serve familiar faces and generations of families, saying they're deeply thankful for every visit, every order, and every bit of support. The Ruby Inn first opened in 1971. Sign up now for our morning and evening CTV News Ottawa newsletters. 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Melissa Lamb's in the CTV Weather Center for us.
4: Sunshine today and tomorrow and over the next few days, a high of 24 into your afternoon. We will start to see an increase of cloudiness later on this afternoon. We could see some scattered showers later on this evening, dropping to 11 overnight. Into your day tomorrow, slightly cooler with a high of 22 degrees. Mix of sun and cloud with a chance of scattered showers. Similar forecast for Friday. Mix of sun and cloud could see a few scattered showers into the afternoon with a high of 20. In the CTV Weather Center, I'm Melissa Lamb.
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1: 10:34, News Talk 580 CFRA. Good morning. 18 degrees in the sunshine on the way to 24 today. It's a big day for the Prime Minister and the Liberal government. Lots going on, the good, the bad, all of it. CTV's Rachel Aiello is joining us this morning. Good morning to you, Rachel.
2: Good morning, Patricia.
1: So this CANSEC trade show happening right now, and I know I heard some of what the Prime Minister had to say this morning, made an announcement, and then the question period seemed to go on for quite a long time afterwards as well. But the focus of his remarks today about a pretty big purchase or negotiations to make a pretty big purchase, and kind of interesting in terms of where that purchase is coming from and where it is not.
2: Yeah, absolutely. So speaking at CANSEC, what the Prime Minister announced is that Canada is negotiating to procure what's called Global Eye. It's an aerial surveillance system that's created by Swedish defense company Saab. And actually the platform for the surveillance system is put into Canadian-made Bombardier jets, essentially turning them into these cutting-edge early warning and detection and control aircraft. And so what the federal government is negotiating for here, with hopefully securing this major defense partnership, would be that at least a third of the fleet that's going to be built over the next 15 years would be built in Canada. Right now, the estimate is that would be at least 40 jets. And so this would, the government says, employ around 3,000 Canadians, grow the Canadian sector, and further strengthen the linkages between Canada's defense sector and our European allies.
1: Okay. And so, you know, this is another indication of the direction that we're going on defense spending, and you know, another indication of what the relationship is, I guess, between Canada and the U.S. I mean, how significant is this purchase, or would it be if it goes through?
2: Yeah, I think there is a pretty big takeaway here for everyone who's watching to see how the government is going to be approaching other major procurements coming up. I'm thinking of fighter jets and submarines. So what the government is signaling here is that they are willing to look elsewhere than maybe they would have been considering. And the reason I'm saying that is because in deciding to go with Saab as the company for this contract, what Canada is essentially saying to Boeing, the U.S. option, is thanks but no thanks. We're going to be going with a European contract. And now the government and the Prime Minister in his speech did note that there is a decent amount of U.S. components, around 20% in Global Eye. So there is still a U.S. piece, but it's nowhere near if the federal government would have gone ahead and bought the Boeing option. And I think this is an indication that the Carney government is moving forward on their plan to pivot away from reliance on the U.S., specifically when it comes to the defense sector.
1: Okay. And as I mentioned, the Prime Minister was being asked about a lot of different things. I was able to see some of it, not all of it. I know he was asked about his trip to New York and the significance of that. Did he get a question about Stephen Guilbeault today?
2: Yes, he did. So I can tell you now that as we're speaking, Guilbeault is inside the Liberal caucus room. He went inside to speak with all his colleagues not that long ago. And in there, we are expecting him to announce that he is leaving this morning, federal politics altogether. And so the Prime Minister, ahead of that news breaking, I guess if we can even call it that, given the conversations we've been having for the last day and a half, from the Prime Minister was essentially a fairly cordial answer, saying, you know, thanking Guilbeault for his contributions, for his service to his constituents. Carney reflected a bit on the work that the two of them did together predating the time that Carney was Prime Minister, and said essentially, Patricia, you know, things change. Every adult has the right to make decisions that affect their own careers, about their own trajectory and their paths. And he suggested that perhaps they could in some way work together again in the line, down the line.
1: And we were talking about the former environment and climate change minister. And yes, there'd been a lot of talk about that this week, and Vashi reporting yesterday that he would be letting caucus know today that he was resigning as MP. I mean, he's decided that this is the hill for him, that he cannot accept the direction that things are going in terms of climate. And I would imagine that deal with Alberta, the being kind of maybe the last straw for him.
2: Yeah, I think that's absolutely a fair assessment, because we saw Guilbeault leave as a cabinet minister previously, indicating already a reluctance with getting behind where the Carney government was going on environmental and climate policies. And I think the timing of him deciding now that he's fully done, he's out of the Liberal caucus, he wants to be done with federal politics, comes, as you rightly point out, just on the heels of Carney making progress with Alberta Premier Danielle Smith towards a West Coast pipeline. So clearly this is, you know, staunch environmentalist Stephen Guilbeau sticking to his principles, making it clear that he can't be part of a government that's going to pursue these kinds of policies. And so I think for the Prime Minister as well, probably a bit of mixed feelings here. One, perhaps relief because he won't have a rebel rouser in the ranks, so to speak. But I think it's also a pretty big hit to the progressive flank of his caucus and what this could potentially mean down the line in terms of alienating other more progressive liberals that have been part of the Liberal Party back to the time that Trudeau was leading.
1: And knowing that there is some dissatisfaction in the ranks already and something that he'll have to keep an eye on. Yeah. All right.
2: Absolutely.
1: Rachel, thank you very much. Appreciate it. Lots going on today. Appreciate you bringing us up to speed.
2: Anytime. Thank you.
1: CTV's Rachel Aiello from our National News Bureau this morning, and we'll continue to watch what the developments are on this today and bring them to you throughout the day. Wrap it all up on CTV Ottawa News at 6. We're going to take a quick break here for this beautiful weather forecast, and then we're going to talk pirate ships, something a little different. I should have done a pirate voice getting into this. This is something I've experienced here in Ottawa when my kids were a little bit younger. Maybe you have too. You could experience it in a different way now, maybe by being the owner of Pirate Life Adventures, because these pirate ships are up for sale. We'll tell you about that in just a moment.
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3: Sunshine this morning with an increase of cloudiness later on this afternoon. 24 is the high later on today. We'll feel closer to 25 with that humidex. Lighter winds out of the north today, gusting around 20 kilometers an hour. This evening, we could see some scattered showers dropping to 11 overnight. 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
1: 10:46 on News Talk 580 CFRA. 18 degrees and the sunshine on our way to 24 today. Beautiful Wednesday in Ottawa. I've spent a lot of time biking through Mooney's Bay. My parents lived very close to there for a lot of years, and it was part of my commute for a long time on the bike. And I remember one time biking through Mooney's Bay and seeing a sign and realizing that there was this new thing that was happening, a pirate ship adventure that you could go out on with the kids. And my son, who was our third, but our first boy, was really young at the time, and I thought, oh my gosh, he would love that. Completely underestimated just how much he would love that. I put that day of going out on a pirate ship on the water as one of the best we had, and the memories are very vivid of it, even though it would have been quite a few years ago now. Pirate Life Adventures is the company, a tourism business that operates here in Ottawa and a couple of other cities as well. Now up for sale, and seems like a wonderful opportunity to take a trip back down memory lane. Matt Slayman is here, owner of Pirate Life Adventures. Good morning to you, Matt.
2: Good morning, or should I say, good morning, matey.
1: I'm glad you did, because I was debating whether I'd attempt it, and I don't know if it would have come off very well. Matt, tell me about this business for you. How did you get into it? Has it been a real passion project for you? Because, you know, so much fun on the water, so much creativity that goes into

0: when I saw the way the owners were living, they would spend their time in the winters overseas. And I said, what a great business to get into. Work, leave the 9-to-5 behind, leave the desk behind, work outdoors in the summer, and then go away in the winter. Mm-hmm. And that's what's led me to expand it to a few other cities, because it's so beautiful for the kids. Over the years, we've added escape room programs in the evening. We've partnered with local artists to host other evening arts and cultural events. The boats are licensed by the AGCO, which gives us the opportunity to add, you know, a couple of fun beverages for the adults who come along. It's been such an amazing ride all these years, but it is time to pass on the captain's hat.
1: Okay, so why is that? Why have you reached that decision? Obviously, you've been involved with it since 2009. That's quite a few years. You're moving on to something else?
0: Yeah, my partner and I are moving to the next level. My beautiful wife, Marta, she's from Europe, so we're looking to move to Europe and start a little family.
1: Very nice. Okay, well, congratulations to you on that, and best of luck with it. So how is this going then, this look for – you'd have to be a fairly unique individual, I would think, to be wanting to buy pirate life adventures, pirate ships in a few different cities, and keep that dream going. How is that search going right now for a buyer?
0: Well, I guess the first thing to say is the operations continue regularly. We're still running our programs at Moonies Bay. You can still find the pirate ship there, and you can still bring your kids for an adventure on the weekends, 6 days a week in July and August. Until we find a buyer, it's business as usual, or should I say, pirate affairs as usual.
1: So do you still get out on the boat yourself, or do you delegate this to others?
0: Every once in a while, I'll make a cameo. Mm-hmm. But realistically, I'm working from home in the office, just managing and overseeing the operations. Very cool. Work a few hours a week on the project because we've got a full team in place that runs the company. That's what makes this a really appealing opportunity for a buyer. It's a turnkey business. Everything's established, from clientele to customers to staffing, to say it's some of the best job they've ever had.
1: That part where you get to work summers and spend your winters in Europe, I'm thinking maybe I should be looking into buying a pirate ship company. Pretty cool. So you're going to keep this going all summer, whether you find a buyer or not. You're determined to keep the adventures alive for the kids out there.
0: Yeah, it's clear this is not a fire sale. This is just an opportunity for someone to step in and become the captain. If we don't find a buyer, we're going to continue operating this year, next year, and every year until there's no more treasure at Moonies Bay.
1: Okay. Assuming you do find a buyer, what would you miss about it the most?
0: I think it's the kids. It's like you described when you brought your son all those years ago, seeing the sheer joy of them using the water cannons or finding a gold balloon and a treasure chest. They just have so much fun. There's nothing else out there like this, an immersive adventure and boat cruise.
1: And how many, you said 6 days a week, how many kids actually get out there through the summer, kids and adults? How many guests would you have during a typical summer here in Ottawa? And is Ottawa the biggest operation, or has it gone beyond that in other spots?
0: Yeah, Ottawa and Toronto are the biggest operations for sure. We have another boat out in Hamilton, and we see about 10,000 to 15,000 people per season per boat. And that is a combination of our day program and our escape room program.
1: Impressive. The one in Toronto, is it right at the harbor front? Is it right in the heart of the city?
0: Right in front of the CN Tower and the Sky Dome.
1: Okay.
0: See you in the city.
1: So a pretty good little tourist attraction there for families that are doing a little trip to Toronto and taking in all the sights then.
0: Yeah, we do. We work with a lot of tourists for sure, but our main programs are running field trips for the summer camps that come out for an activity in July and August. We host a lot of birthday parties every weekend from May to October. And then, of course, if you're just looking for something to do with your kids, you're welcome to come aboard. Then with the escape program, it's also very local, a lot of corporate events, a lot of adults getting together with their friends to do something different for their birthday parties, team building activities. It's a really, really great program.
1: So when you started doing this as a student, as a summer gig, or when your friend told you about it, were you dressing up as a pirate all the time? Was this something that made jived with what you were doing in your life? Were you into the drama and all of that before this?
0: Yeah, my persona, Murky Matt and the pirate crew. I was sailing the ship, whether it was in the dinghy itself that was getting sprayed by the cannons or on board leading the adventure. It's such a great summer job for people. You get to be outdoors again, you're entertaining kids, and you're spending your time on a boat next to the water.
1: How many students do you hire in a summer now?
0: We work with about 15 people per city, give or take. So we're about 50 people across the company.
1: And what does it take to be the ideal pirate?
0: Oh, wow. What a good question. When you're coming out here, what you really want to

0: the someone who's here for the kids. You're going to look every member of the audience in the eyes and show them a really beautiful time.
1: And have a blast. All right, if someone is hearing about this right now, whether they're interested in buying or just interested in getting out for an adventure with the family and haven't checked you out before, where do they find all the information or reserve or do whatever they need to do?
0: Yeah, our day programs are at piratelife.ca, and our evening escape programs are at escapetheship.com.
1: All right. Good stuff. Well, I hope when you eventually escape to Europe for the next adventure that it is all smooth and you leave this company in good hands and people get to continue to experience all of the fun. And thank you so much for sharing with us today, Matt.
0: No problem. And remember, with or without a buyer, the pirates are for life. We'll always be sailing.
1: Love it. Matt, so thanks so much. Matt Slayman, owner, Pirate Life Adventures. And again, there's a number of pirate ships. The one that I experienced right at Mooney's Bay, which continues to operate Toronto and Hamilton, also part of the holdings, all up for sale. And as he says, a turnkey business. You can walk right in and take that over if you've always dreamed of being a pirate. And I'm sure there's a few people out there who have. But yeah, highly recommend if you have young kids. It is certainly a unique experience in an era of screens. This is getting you out on the water and having an adventure with the family. So Pirate Life Adventures is what it's called. Very, very cool. All right, here's what we have coming up on the show today. We're going to talk to someone who's almost a young kid. Keenan Reynolds, the head coach of the Owen Sound Attack, is going to join us after 11. He's from Ottawa, and he is becoming the OHL, Ontario Hockey League's youngest head coach, just 28 years old, moving into that job. We're going to talk to him about what is next. As well, we have an Ottawa Independent Writers Group celebrating a 40th anniversary. They're holding a very special event where they're super excited about what they do. Chris Holsky will be here. We'll recap exactly what has transpired with the Prime Minister this morning. A lot of news coming out of CANSEC, this big defense trade show that is happening here in Ottawa, including word that there are negotiations to make a really big purchase that involves Canadian product. Prime Minister Mark Carney announcing that Canada has entered negotiations to procure GlobalEye, an advanced aerial surveillance system developed in Sweden that uses Canadian-made jets. GlobalEye is an airborne warning and control system created by Swedish defense and security company Saab, a radar system integrated into Bombardier's Global 6500, transforming the corporate jet into a cutting-edge surveillance aircraft. Now, the Prime Minister also mentioned, as Rachel Ayala was telling you, that there is a percentage of these jet systems, when they're done, that will contain American parts. So not completely cutting the U.S. out of this, but certainly another signal that they are moving more towards the buy Canadian model, in particular when it comes to defense spending, which obviously they will be doing a lot of. There'll be some interesting stuff coming out of this trade show as well through the day today. So we'll be keeping our eye on that and tell you all about it. It is 10:57 on News Talk 580 CFRA. We're going to see you on the other side of the news. 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
16: Good morning. I'm Connor Ray. Partly cloudy skies right now, 18 degrees. Your full forecast coming up. First, your top stories. Prime Minister Mark Carney announcing that Canada has entered negotiations to procure GlobalEye, an advanced aerial surveillance system developed in Sweden that uses Canadian-made jets. As CTV's Rachel Aiello explains, the announcement aligns with the federal government's defense industrial strategy of reducing reliance on the United States.
17: What the government is signaling here is that they are willing to look elsewhere than maybe they would have been considering. And the reason I'm saying that is because in deciding to go with Saab as the company for this contract, what Canada is essentially saying to Boeing, the U.S. option, is thanks but no thanks. We're going to be going with a European contract. And now the government and the prime minister in his speech did note that there is a decent amount of U.S. components, around 20% in GlobalEye. So there is still a U.S. piece, but it's nowhere near if the federal government would have gone ahead and bought the Boeing option.
16: The government says the deal has the potential to support more than 3,000 jobs in the Canadian aerospace and defense sector. A paddleboarder rescued from the Ottawa River Tuesday night. Ottawa Fire Service teams venturing out onto the waterway in the east end of the city just after 5 p.m. on CFRA's Ottawa at Work. Ottawa Fire Chief Paul Hutt says the paddleboarder did not expect the windy conditions yesterday, and it flipped the board.
18: Yesterday afternoon, we had a very strong southwest wind up to 20 to 30 kilometers. So this paddleboarder in particular, you know, was struggling with the waves. They ended up finding their way to Kettle Island, where our water rescue technicians from Boat 11 was able to safely locate the paddleboarder and bring them back to shore.
16: Hutt says, luckily the person had all the right gear and a well-fitting life jacket. He adds another factor was the cold water, as paramedics checked the individual for hypothermia, but they were cleared and released at the scene. A 50-year-old man is facing charges in connection to an alleged sexual assault that took place under the Mackenzie King Bridge. Ottawa police say the incident occurred on March 28th on Colonel By Drive just before midnight. The assault was reported to police and resulted in the suspect being identified and arrested earlier this week. Police say the investigation is still ongoing as they believe there could be additional victims. Anyone who may have been driving along Colonel By Drive during that time and has dash cam footage, or anyone who may have witnessed anything suspicious, is asked to come forward. And the Canadian government taking measures to prevent Ebola cases from spreading to Canada. Affected parts of the world include the Democratic Republic of Congo, South Sudan, and Uganda. They have nearly 1,000 suspected cases collectively and more than 200 deaths. On CFRA's The Morning Rush, Dr. Isaac Bogosh explains the measures are effective and the risk is low.
19: The risk of importation of Ebola is extremely
10: extremely small, of course not 0%, without a policy like this. With a policy like this, an extremely small risk gets even smaller. Because, you know, you're going to restrict travel. Many people will choose not to arrive in Canada.
16: Those who do choose to travel will be spoken to by a Border Service agent asking what their 21-day isolation plans are, and if they don't have a plan, one will be made for them by the public health agency. It's a new way to join the conversation. Have your say with the CFRA talkback button on the iHeartRadio app. Melissa Lamb has the forecast from the CTV Weather Center.
15: Sunshine today and tomorrow and over the next few days, a high of 24 into your afternoon. We will start to see an increase of cloudiness later on this afternoon. We could see some scattered showers later on this evening, dropping to 11 overnight. Into your day tomorrow, slightly cooler with a high of 22 degrees. Mix of sun and cloud with a chance of scattered showers. Similar forecast for Friday. Mix of sun and cloud could see a few scattered showers into the afternoon with a high of 20. In the CTV Weather Center, I'm Melissa Lamb.
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1: 11:06 on News Talk 580 CFRA, 20 degrees, on our way to 24 in the sunshine. Beautiful day today. Not quite as warm as what we saw yesterday. We're not talking about humidity today. It's just beautiful and pleasant, although there is a slight chance we'll see some showers later this evening. A lot going on with the Prime Minister today. We were telling you about what was happening at this trade show and the announcement on the advanced aerial surveillance system that they're looking at procuring GlobalEye. Developed in Sweden, uses Canadian-made jets. The Prime Minister trying to focus on that. Of course, getting asked questions about what is happening with his former Environment Minister today. And right now, we know that Stephen Guilbeau has gone into caucus to tell the Liberal caucus he will be resigning as MP over climate policy decisions and some of what we've seen the federal government do in recent days, and in particular that memorandum of understanding with Alberta that he is frustrated by and a veering away from policy. So we'll get into that. We'll tell you what the Prime Minister had to say to Stephen Guilbeau. He was wishing him well today in his remarks as he was being asked about that this morning. We'll get to that coming up. But we want to talk about this. We haven't talked about OHL hockey in this city for a little bit, although there's some of that still happening. Memorial Cup is still going on right now. But this is really cool news about one of our own, someone from right here in Ottawa, who is now going to be the OHL's youngest head coach at just 28. He is getting the top job in Owen Sound, head coach of the Owen Sound Attack. And Keenan Reynolds is joining us now. Good morning, Keenan, and congratulations.
2: Thank you, Patricia. Talk about a tough act to follow here with international surveillance and memorandums and, and geopolitical implications. But yeah, excited to be here.
1: Were you starting to worry? I was going to ask you your opinion on all of that as soon as we brought you on here.
2: I am an esteemed graduate of Carleton Political Science, so I think I could hold my own maybe more than a few coaches across the country, but definitely, please, let's stay clear of that for
1: okay,
2: right now.
1: But can we just talk about the fact that you are an esteemed graduate? Because that's sort of an interesting part of your bio and your history that, you know, it's such an interesting choice for kids when they're young and they show some talent as a hockey player and which route to take, and do they do college or university or do they get right into playing? And you kind of did both, but in a different order, right? You were playing at a pretty high level and then took advantage of a really great program to get that university education.
2: Yeah, I think one of the amazing things about the Ontario Hockey League is that it affords young players the opportunity to take the financial burden of pursuing post-collegiate and post-secondary education off of their families' backs. And I was able to leverage my time in the OHL to go to Carleton and pursue a degree that I was really passionate about growing up in the nation's capital, the political epicenter, as it were, of our country. And after my time at Carleton studying politics, decided to go and pursue my MBA at the Smith School of Business at Queen's University. So maybe an untraditional path for most coaches who might get in after a long and decorated professional career. I kind of went the more academic route, and it seemed to work out for me so far.
1: Well, tell me how that has worked out for you, because you have some assistant coaching experience, you have your playing experience, and you have that. When you sat down with the folks in Owen Sound, how much were they really looking for someone who was a really solid communicator and a teacher and maybe had that side to their coaching abilities?
2: Yeah, the obviously the Owen Sound Attack went through an ownership change, and the new owners coming in are huge proponents of getting people in the door that are progressive, they're dynamic, they can communicate with these kids, and at the end of the day, they're not going to lead with coercion, but rather through empowerment. And I think that's something that I really stand for as a coach. As a young player in the league, I remember being really scared and anxious every time I walked into the rink because I didn't want to make any mistakes. And that's not the way that an athlete or just an individual in general is going to be able to find success in their chosen discipline. So my daily job as a coach is to curate an environment that's fun, where players are excited when they wake up to come to the rink, that is innately competitive, but in the right way. And then lastly, to create an environment where it really is a team, and it's not, you know, a couple different groups spread out throughout the team and cliques. It's one team united chasing a shared vision, shared goals, and that's organizational. It's not just within the team. It's the business ops. It's the hockey ops. It's the coaching staff. It's the volunteers. It's the fans. I think that's the amazing thing about sports. It has the ability to unite and bring people together. And that's what we're looking to do in Owen Sound for the amazing fans we have there in Grey Bruce.
1: I mean, it may be one of the more complex jobs in all of coaching because, you know, you sort of listed off a lot of the things that are on your plate there. And then specifically the fact that you're dealing with young men sometimes who are not quite men, who are away from home for the first time, maybe a lot of different pressures going on elsewhere. We've had a lot of terrible news stories about, you know, when things have got out of hand at the junior hockey level. You know, there's a lot of signs that there are changes being made to avoid repeats of that. But you are a little bit a mentor, a coach, a leader, a teacher, and providing some guidance for these guys. You want the best out of them on the ice, but you want the best for them as well, right?
2: For sure. I've heard a lot of quotes recently about coaching and leadership, and one that I've seen is your culture is what you allow, right? So for myself, as much as I want to develop these athletes, develop them as students, I also want to make sure that I'm developing high character, high integrity leaders in our community moving forwards. And there's going to be a zero tolerance policy for some of the shenanigans that have gone on that have cast our sport in a very negative light. I was raised by parents who instilled me very early on the values of right and wrong and stand up for what you believe in. And I'm going to be carrying my values with me as I move forward, those being, once again, accountability, integrity, that growth mindset, and then being team first and being the type of person where as much as you want to find success for yourself, if you can share with others and share with your family and your support system and those who have believed and empowered you along the way, it's such a transformational experience, and that's what we're looking to do.
1: Well, nice shout out to your parents who are obviously big believers in you and supporters of you. In playing hockey in early days here in the Ottawa area and for Nepean, were there other mentors, were there other coaches that made you think that's kind of maybe what I want to do because I feel like I could do that really well?
2: Yeah, I'd love to speak to Jared DeFazio. He's a gentleman here in Ottawa who's so well respected. Played for the 67s back in the 90s and had a phenomenal career there and has gone on to do great things in our community, not only in hockey, but working with a variety of different nonprofit organizations trying to help, you know, support youth in our communities. He's someone that showed me that to be a hockey coach, it's not nearly as much about the X's and O's as it is just being kind and honest and transparent and being the type of person that families, when they're dropping their kids off and trusting you to develop them, not only as athletes and students, but as people, they're super comfortable and confident in your ability to get the job done. And I'm so thankful for everyone from Nepean, everyone from my minor hockey career, everyone in the Ottawa community, really, that supported me to get to this point. I'm feverishly proud of where I'm from. I think Ottawa is an amazing place to live. I catch some flack from people because I've relocated to Toronto just as the hub of my coaching career right now. But every time I come back to Ottawa, I tell them, hey, it's not the same. I love it down here. And yeah, I'm excited to get back, say hi to everyone, all my family and everyone that's helped me get to this point.
1: Oh, we love to hear that. What is the off season sort of agenda for you? Does the work begin in earnest right away? Do you get a little bit of a break or how does it all play out over the next few months for you?
2: Yeah, the colloquialism of drinking through the fire hose is something that's very appropriate right now. It's a new role with a lot of responsibilities, and I think I'm handling the transition very well, but ultimately there is a ton of work to be done, and we know that. So our priority was reaching out to the players, gaining feedback on what went right last year and what went wrong, their opinion, and creating agency within the decision-making process moving forward for our organization, for our players, is really important because it's my belief that if you provide people with the opportunity to shape a culture as the athlete, the enhanced buy-in is going to be so much more transformational for our team going forward. So I've already reached out to almost all the players. I'm speaking with assistant coaching candidates as we go through here on a daily basis, and then in collaboration with management, we're building something that's going to be really formidable and really sustainable moving forwards here at On Sound. Because again, our goal isn't to make the playoffs. Our goal is to win championships, Memorial Cups. So I learned pretty early on in life that if you set lofty goals and you focus on the process rather than the results, you can accomplish amazing things. And as much as the results matter, it's the journey along the way that means more than anything. And it's the people that you meet along the way that you remember at the end of it.
1: Nicely said. Okay, but getting to the results, how quickly do you anticipate making that happen? How quickly would you like to be a championship team?
2: Yeah, I think I had a reporter tell me that everyone has a plan until you get punched in the face. And that was a famous Mike Tyson quote. And if there's any division in junior hockey across Canada, that is the Mike Tyson. It's the Midwest Division, the OHL. I think in the last 10 years, the OHL champion has came out of it 6 times. So we know we have our hands full. London Knights are the evil empire of junior hockey with the success they've been able to have. And then the Guelph Storm next year are hosting the Memorial Cup. So they're going to be a really strong team. Kitchener, who's currently punched their ticket to the Memorial Cup finals, is in our division. And then the Erie Otters, my team from last season, is also in the division. So there's not going to be any easy matchups in division, in conference, or across the league, because everyone is so talented at what they do. But at the same time, I think the On Sound Attack are more than happy to wear the underdog hat, come in and prove people wrong every single day. And it's our objective next year to be extremely competitive and be a team contending for the championship when it's all said and done.
1: We're talking to Keenan Reynolds, head coach of the On Sound Attack, the youngest coach at 28, youngest head coach in the OHL. Just before I let you go, doing this at 28, talking about goals, personal goals, where would you see yourself in 10 years, maybe at 38? What would you like to be doing?
2: It's hard, right? Because if you'd asked me a few years ago whether I'd be head coach at 28, I think I would have said it's plausible for sure, but so many things have to go right. And I believe in life, it's all about being ready for opportunities when they arise. So one thing I will say is whether it's a player, whether it's a parent, whether it's a staff member, or whether it's a fan of the On Sound Attack organization, I'm going to give everything I have to this team to ice a product on the ice that everyone is very proud of, and then to develop my players, not only once again as student athletes, but as people and as future leaders. But in 10 years, who knows? The Ottawa Senators are a team that I grew up cheering for. It'd be an honor of a lifetime to work in the NHL one day, but also once again, I think there's something so special to be able to mold 16 to 20-year-old young men in our current society, given the state of where hockey is. And I think if there was anyone who would ever be able to create a transformational culture in this league, it would be someone who has the background that I have and the playing career that I have. And I'm so excited to have been entrusted with the opportunity to do just that. So I won't give anything specific, but it's going to be an amazing journey, and the people along the way are going to be the ones who allow me to facilitate my goals at the end of the day.
1: Keenan, I think we're getting a really good sense of why you got hired. I want to wish you all the very best with On Sound. We'll be watching to see how things go next season, and pulling for you as well as the team, while still cheering on the Ottawa 67s, of course.
2: Yeah, I get it. No worries. I'm sure when when the On Sound Attack come down to the Ottawa 67s TD Place next year, we're gonna have a section for sure. But I won't hold that against you, Patricia. I appreciate you supporting junior hockey in Ottawa.
1: Good stuff. Appreciate that, Keenan Reynolds, head coach of the On Sound Attack, from right here in Ottawa, 1119 on News Talk 580 CFRA. When we come back, we're talking books as we take another big turn here in a really cool event that's coming up. This is Ottawa at Work.
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3: Sunshine this morning with an increase of cloudiness later on this afternoon. 24 is the high later on today. We'll feel closer to 25 with that humid X. Lighter winds out of the north today, gusting around 20 kilometers an hour. This evening, we could see some scattered showers dropping to 11 overnight. In the CTV Weather Center, I'm Melissa Lake.
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1: First and foremost, what I want to do is thank Mr. Stephen Gibo, for his many contributions, for the members of his riding, first and foremost, a dedicated MP for Ville-Saint-Marie for these years, for the people of Canada, for the government, for the cabinet, for myself and his vice. We've worked together. We worked together when I was UN Special Representative on Climate Action and Finance as well. So we worked together closely in a variety of areas, and I've always enjoyed working with him. And then, you know, in terms of the follow-up questions, of course, it's for him to make decisions about his career and the next stage of career. All aspects of all our careers, even journalists, even prime ministers, get to a point where things change and they make people make decisions. And I very much respect that. And as I say, I've enjoyed it, and I wish him all the best. And I'm sure in some way, shape or form, we'll have an opportunity to continue to work together on issues of interest.
2: The Prime Minister this morning, just a short time ago, as he was speaking at this defense trade show, thanking Stephen Gibo for his contributions as MP. At the same time, Gibo was going into caucus to let the Liberal caucus know that he is leaving federal politics, resigning as an MP, has made that decision. So we'll hear more on that later today and what that does to the Prime Minister's slim majority, where that leaves him, and the potential fallout from that. There's some others who have been anonymous thus far who are not very happy with the direction on environment either, and the fact that there is a parting of the ways from some of the policy and some of what was laid out under the former Trudeau government. So more on that throughout the day and on the 6 o'clock news tonight. We want to talk about this. Ottawa Independent Writers, a group of writers supporting other writers in their writing journeys. They've been doing that for a long time, four decades here in Ottawa, celebrating their 40th anniversary. I ran into a member at an event recently and very excited about what they do. And we are excited to have the president of the Ottawa Independent Writers joining us now, Sue Mardelli. Good morning to you.
3: Good morning, Pamela. How are you?
2: It's Patricia. I am very well and very happy to have you on. And tell me a little bit about Ottawa Independent Writers, because what I know from this encounter with an individual who is very excited about the wonderful things that you do in supporting other writers who are trying to make a go of it here in Ottawa.
3: Absolutely. I mean, our mandate is simple. You know, we want to help writers at every stage of their creative journey, which can be a very lonely one. We want to help them share their work, exchange ideas, celebrate their successes, and, you know, navigate the challenges together. You know, all while really keeping that joy of writing at the heart of what we do, because we are a grassroots organization. You know, I say all the time, we are a backyard bunch of writers, and we've been like that for 40 years.
2: I love it. I mean, some of us can relate to this in terms of book club. We're a backyard bunch of readers, but the writers obviously have a little more going on, and you are celebrating them and your 40th anniversary with some special events.
3: That's right. So on June the 7th, we are recognizing all the writers that came before us, the ones that created this from, you know, the starting point of where it was just a little idea, and we're celebrating it throughout today, 2026. The event is at the Mill Street Pub. We've published a small booklet, so we've asked our members to collect some ideas of and memories, you know, of why they're still here. Why are they still members of OIW? Not just from longtime members, but from new members as well. I think at any stage, whenever somebody joins OIW, the impact it has on their craft is immediate and it's real.
2: Would we recognize some of the names of some of the writers who have gone through Ottawa Independent Writers over the years? Maybe some who are contributing to this booklet of memories as well?
3: Absolutely. I mean, you know, we have an award-winning crime writer, Tamara Miller, who was actually the past president just before me. Her first book was published in 2025. Her second book was published in 2026, and she absolutely credits being a member of OIW to that. We have Susan Jennings, who is also a prolific writer. In OIW, she publishes war romances, and so if you're somebody who dives into the World War II and you know, all of that, she's somebody who's also a award-winning. I think she has something like 20 books published. We have Ian Prattis, who I think is on his 20th book as an octogenarian.
2: Wow.
3: We have Sylvia Fiorita-Smith, who is, again, an award-winning poet. We have Sharon Hamilton, who has just published a book about Ottawa, the best places to visit Ottawa then and now, and there's over 75 amazing locations in that book. Another award-winning poet is Suzanne Fletcher. So these are just a small snippet of the 190 members that are part of OIW. And I just want to say that people, when they join OIW, they start coming in very apprehensive, unsure. You know, a lot of writers, we start off with this imposter syndrome. Mm-hmm. And I love to think that with OIW, because you become part of this community, it keeps the writing accessible. You know, not every writer wants the agent, the publisher. Some people just want to take it out, put that memory on a piece of paper. And so for any kind of writer out there, it's just great to know that there's a place here in Ottawa for you to come to, you know, and to belong.
2: That leads to, that really interesting question of how do you define a writer? How do you define yourself as a writer? You don't need to be published necessarily. You just need to be someone who has the vested interest in sitting down and writing and creating.
3: Yeah. You know, my definition is a writer keeps writing. Mm. It's that simple. I think
2: whether you like it or not,
3: whether you like it or not, you know, it's almost like when I find myself sitting in a Service Canada or something and I'm on my phone and I'm writing what I'm seeing, who I'm seeing, I'm inventing stories in my head. You know, I can't help it. You know, sometimes I'll be driving and something will pop into my head and I admit I will pull into a parking lot and whip, you know, and just write those ideas down. So that is a writer. I think it's that simple.
2: Love it. OIW, Ottawa Independent Writers. .com. You can jump online if you're hearing about this for the first time. You want to find out more information about how they're celebrating 40 years, or maybe you think this is something that you would like to be a part of as well. Sue, best of luck with it.
3: Thank
2: you for coming on to share a little bit.
3: Thank you so much, Patricia. Take care.
2: Sue Mardelli, President, Ottawa Independent Writers. It's 11:31 on News Talk 580 CFRA. On the other side, Chris Holsky will join us. This is Ottawa at Work.
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4: Good morning. I'm Connor Ray. Mostly cloudy skies out there right now, 20 degrees. Your full forecast coming up. First, your top stories. A new six-story building is being proposed to overlook the Rideau Canal in the Old Ottawa East neighborhood, replacing an existing four-story apartment building. The city received an application to build a new 52-unit residential building at 441 Echo Drive near the Rideau Canal at the Flora Footbridge. According to the plan, the new complex would include a variety of units. The proposal is expected to be presented to the Planning and Housing Committee in September. A suspect is facing several charges after fleeing a traffic stop, sprinting away from police into a wooded area off Highway 417. An officer stopped an unsafe commercial vehicle traveling east on the highway near Anderson Road around 1:20 a.m. yesterday. They say the driver left the truck, booking it into the woods, as the vehicle rolled onto the road, partially blocking some lanes. An initial police search was not successful, but a short time later, OPP told police they saw a man walking the highway near Hunt Club. This time, despite another attempted runaway, police brought the canine unit, eventually locating, arresting, and charging the person. And Ottawa's South is losing a popular Chinese food spot after 50 years of serving the community. The Ruby Inn on Bank Street will close its doors June 28th. In a post on the restaurant's website, they said the announcement comes with a heavy heart as their lease comes to an end. The post adding that it has been a privilege to serve familiar faces and generations of families, saying they are deeply thankful for every visit, every order, and every bit of support. The Ruby Inn first opened in 1971. Sign up now for our morning and evening CTV News Ottawa newsletters. 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Melissa Lambs in the CTV Weather Center for us.
5: Sunshine today and tomorrow and over the next few days, a high of 24 into your afternoon. We will start to see an increase of cloudiness later on this afternoon. We could see some scattered showers later on this evening, dropping to 11 overnight. Into your day tomorrow, slightly cooler with a high of 22 degrees. Mix of sun and cloud with a chance of scattered showers. Similar forecast for Friday. Mix of sun and cloud could see a few scattered showers into the afternoon with a high of 20. 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

0: If it was up to me, and it's not, we'd be coming back from breaks with this kind of music all the time. This is what I listen to on my bike, Jelly Roll. I love the voice. And I've got to tell you, I saw him at Blues Fest when I didn't know very much about him. Loved him live and then spent big money to go back and see him at the CTC. He does a really great live show, but you don't have to spend big money to get there. I mean, you could. You could look at Ticketmaster, get your tickets, or you could give us a call, find out how to download the iHeartRadio app, listen for 10 minutes every day. That's all it takes. So I saw the little contest entry jump up this morning. You tap on there and News Talk 580 CFRA could be sending you and a friend to the Festival d'été in Quebec this July. Flights, hotel, VIP tickets to the show. Throw in $1,000 spending cash as well. You can enter each day as you're listening on the iHeartRadio app for a chance to win, and it is worth the effort. I highly recommend. I'm trying to figure out a way I can get myself there as well, but I've probably spent enough money on Jelly Roll. Chris Holsky is here, 11:38 on News Talk 580 CFRA. Good morning to you.
1: You know, I went for a run this morning, and I weighed myself on the scale. I'm getting closer back down to 160 pounds that are putting some weight on.
0: Oh, you put on the winter weight?
1: Yes, during the course of winter. I think I had too long of an off season this year, and I ate the, it's just like now I completely canceled that out by having the equivalent of a Jelly Roll by getting a couple of donuts. Those maple glazed ones. By the way, great marketing campaign, because I was like, do they still have the Ryan Reynolds donuts here? So his partnership is, you know, it's working out for him. I thought of him when I got it. They are pretty good. So
0: speaking of working out, have you seen how much weight Jelly Roll has lost?
1: Yes.
0: This was a very big man who's now a fairly slim man.
1: Yeah, I see him more often than I like. It's not a music thing. Well, this is, I'm gonna have to
0: showing
1: explain.
0: Up at your door?
1: No, I'm gonna have to explain this for people. So leading into WWE WrestleMania this year, one of the two main events for one of the two nights was Cody Rhodes against Randy Orton. And for whatever reason, WWE thought, you know what? This feud between two people who have 10 years of storyline history, you know, close to 20 years, actually. Forget about all that. We need to insert Pat McAfee and Jelly Roll into this feud for some reason. And there's one point when after Cody and McAfee, of all people, are having a verbal confrontation where they try to put heat on Orton by cutting to the back, and there's Jelly Roll laid out on the ground. And
0: the
1: intended reaction that they want to go for is to have fans go, not Jelly Roll, but instead, they were supposed to actually have, McAfee and Jelly Roll were supposed to actually have a match at the follow-up pay-per-view, as had been reported. They ended up canceling it because fans, myself included, crapped all over the heavy amount of celebrity involvement. I don't think it's necessarily Jelly Roll's fault, but,
0: I listen to you, Chris.
1: His concerts are great.
0: I ask myself the question, how was my teenage self ever a fan of wrestling? It sounds so ridiculous. All the crazy stuff that they do. Is it just, it's escapist entertainment?
1: I think so. No, yeah. Jelly Roll, he loves professional wrestling, and I wish there was a way that he could get involved that was not necessarily such an affront to wrestling fans who want to see professional wrestlers wrestle instead of a retired NFL punter and a country singer who puts on great country concerts.
0: Yeah. But that's
1: his, crazy,
0: that's
1: I know.
0: His arena. Maybe stick to sixth year
1: yeah.
0: lane there. Okay, we're way out
1: yes.
0: of our lane, because I think we came in thinking we might be talking a little bit about what was happening at City Hall today.
1: Yeah, and Mayor Mark Sutcliffe was asked a couple of questions today at the post-council. It was a very short council meeting today. The post-council media availability, and we're going to hear some of what he had to say during the course of the afternoon newscast today. He is requesting more support from the province to help drug addicts in the city of Ottawa. He says, you know, there were concerns that were put out yesterday by the medical officer of health and also the general manager of community services about some of the immediate risks and some of the immediate pressures that are going to be caused by shutting down supervised consumption sites, whether it's on first responders, whether it's on hospitals for the amount of treatment. The mayor was asked if he shared the concerns of coming from the medical officer of health. He says he does. He called on more support. He did talk about the existence of heart hubs, but he expressed concern that not everybody is going to start going to those immediately. And there needs to be a level of financial support to help prepare for what's coming here. He was also asked about what we heard about the Civic Hospital yesterday, all the Queen's Park talk. And you can head over to ctvnewsottawa.ca to get caught up on how the project may be coming in over budget and maybe past what was the expectation for construction.
0: Yeah, that deadline may be well pushed back.
1: Yes, yeah. And the mayor, he indicated that that right now the understanding is that the city's contribution, which would be up to $150 million, is not going to climb above that. It's not a set amount, apparently, at this point. I mean, the $150 million figure is one that was kicked around a lot, but he was asked about Andrew Pinson about this, and you'll hear his response again saying that that as far as he's aware, there is no change to how much would come out of municipal coffers to help pay for this project, even as costs go up.
0: Okay. All right. We're going to hear a lot of Andy Pinson, yes. I guess, at City Hall asking questions. I know Leah's there asking about the William Street development, the pedestrian mall idea there that we have some money for, but maybe they're going to use the money to go to other things and improve the way the market looks as you're entering it in different areas, including that sort of Rideau Street anomaly that is really not a great way for tourists to be entering the Byward Market.
1: No.
0: And coming off the LRT. So maybe some money going into improving the look there.
1: I saw, incidentally, you mentioned Leah LaRock. I saw our assignment sheet today, and Tyler Fleming is working on this development at Echo Drive, that four-story low-rise that could be replaced by a six-story larger unit overlooking Colonel By. And some of the people who live there right now upset about this. You're talking about a situation where there goes that building, here comes a new building, and all the costs for rental go up.
0: Mm-hmm.
1: And Tyler Fleming is working on that for CTV News today. But I know he's going to do a great job. I am hopeful, given that it's not on the TV sheet today. You did that interview earlier today. My God, do I want Tyler Fleming to cover the sale of the pirate ship and Pirate Life Adventures. Because if somebody is going to throw everything they have into that story, including as many puns as possible in a 2-minute pack. My goodness, do I want Tyler Fleming to cover that?
0: We want him there shooting water at would-be evil pirates who are trying to take over the good pirate ship. And
1: Tyler Fleming might walk the plank.
0: He could walk the plank. I got to tell you, if you do have kids, if you do have young kids, it is such a blast. I have never seen so much enthusiasm for something. I guess people do birthday parties and whatnot on. Can you imagine a pirate birthday party actually out on the open water? How much fun that would be. I saw this story and I went looking for my pictures from the day I went out with my kids and I couldn't find them. I was in a panic. They're too early to be in my Google Photos, so they might actually be physical pictures somewhere that exist. So I got to track them down in a box somewhere because what a day it was. So much fun. I hope he finds a good buyer and they keep it going. He says he's going to keep it going all this summer if they don't have a buyer, but I hope someone decides they want to be a pirate. Like, why would you not?
1: Well, one thing I like about this is, well, for one thing, one of my favorite places to read a book while outside in the city of Ottawa, and I will walk a fair distance to get there, is that there is a set of benches that overlook the Rideau River near Hogsback Falls, which is right by the launching point for that pirate ship. And if I'm out there for a few hours, then roughly about once an hour, here's this latest batch of kids that's going out on the pirate ship, and they love it. And
0: yeah.
1: you can hear how happy it makes people. When I heard the story and first saw the headline, I was worried. I was worried that there was something that the company perhaps was in distress, but I'm glad to hear from the owners who spoke with you today. They're heading off to retirement. They're setting sail across to Europe. I guess they'll probably fly there.
0: Moving on to a new adventure.
1: Yes, and yeah, exactly. And it's like, and I wish the owner and his wife nothing but the best. And I'm glad that the story for them is ending this way. And I hope we get a buyer so that those memories can continue.
0: One of the worst parts about your kids getting older is that you can't just casually say, I think I might go out on a pirate ship on Saturday. Like, you look kind of dumb when you're there without kids, but I would do it.
1: You can still wear an eye patch.
0: Yeah, you
1: should wear an eye patch on the 6 o'clock news tonight.
0: One of these days. Chris Holsky, my thanks to you. 11:46 on News Talk 580 CFRA. We're going to give you a recap of what the Prime Minister had to say today, a pretty wide-ranging media availability as he was speaking at the CANSEC Defense Expo here in Ottawa this morning, talking about some negotiations on some purchases, all the while also getting asked about the departure of his former environment minister who is leaving federal politics. So we'll tell you what the Prime Minister had to say on both fronts coming up after this.
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3: Sunshine this morning with an increase of cloudiness later on this afternoon. 24 is the high later on today. We'll feel closer to 25 with that humid X. Lighter winds out of the north today, gusting around 20 kilometers an hour. This evening, we could see some scattered showers dropping to 11 overnight. In the CTV Weather Center, I'm Melissa.
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15: On News Talk 580 CFRA. We've talked about a lot of different things on the show today. One of the interviews we did was with an Owen Sound alumnus who's been hired to be the head coach of the Owen Sound, the junior OHL team, and newsworthy to us because he's the youngest to be in that position at 28 and grew up right here in Ottawa. It was a really interesting guy, Keenan Reynolds, and Dave texting me to say, hey, hi, Trisha, great interview with Keenan. I coached with him 4 years ago. When I met him, I thought he was a rocky kid, but once I got to know him, I told everyone that would listen that he was going places. He is not just talk. He knows the game very well and has a great career ahead of him. There'll be some haters because he is so young, but he will work through that. I love that from Dave this morning. All right. We want to tell you what the Prime Minister is up to today. A busy morning for him. Prime Minister Mark Carney spoke at the CANSEC Defense Expo in Ottawa this morning, which is a big deal here in the capital. It's the biggest defense trade show in the country, and it's the first time a prime minister has attended the annual arms show. He announced that Canada has entered negotiations to procure GlobalEye, which is an advanced aerial surveillance system developed in Sweden that uses Canadian-made jets. This is the Prime Minister talking about that collaboration.
16: The GlobalEye partnership will establish Canadian-based production capability, including aircraft conversion and missionization, engineering collaboration, R&D, and potential participation in radar component production, positioning Canada as an integral part of the GlobalEye global supply chain.
15: Now, Carney was talking in a packed room full of Canadian corporate defense and security leaders, and he told them the Royal Canadian Air Force needs a fleet of surveillance aircraft to monitor new threats such as hypersonic missiles. He says the federal government is entering into contract negotiations with Saab, which produces the planes, in a joint partnership with Bombardier to do just that.
16: With its suite of advanced sensors and mission systems, Saab's GoldenEye will be a key resource for Canadian Armed Forces to detect and deter threats across the Arctic.
15: So the latest in a series of announcements that focus on

0: defense spending, and there was a lot of it in the last budget, on equipment that comes from Canadian companies. Really a shift in where we were previous to this administration and previous to the latest trade disputes between Canada and the U.S. And he went into why specifically they need these.
1: The globalized airborne surveillance capability can track objects and signals up to 650 kilometers away. And they'll share in real time that information with the Canadian forces and our allies.
0: Now, the federal government is negotiating a deal that would see at least one third of the projected fleet of the GlobalEye aircraft manufactured in Canada over the next 15 years. Carney also announced that the federal government now intends to spend the equivalent of 4% of GDP, gross domestic product, on defense by 2030. So that's where he kind of left off on that. He was asked some follow-up questions on it. He was asked about a lot of things this morning. All of this was happening at the same time that we know Liberal MP Stephen Guilbeau, the former environment minister, was going in to speak to the Liberal caucus to let them know that he was stepping down and will be leaving the party. And this is what Mark Carney had to say about Guilbeau.
2: First and foremost, what I want to do is thank Mr. Stephen Guilbeau for his many contributions, for the members of his riding, first and foremost, a dedicated MP for Ville-Saint-Marie for these years, for the people of Canada, for the government, for the cabinet, for myself and his vice. We've worked together. We worked together when I was UN Special Representative on Climate Action and Finance as well. So we worked together closely in a variety of areas, and I've always enjoyed working with him. And then, you know, in terms of the follow-up questions, of course, it's for him to make decisions about his career and the next stage of career. All aspects of all our careers, even journalists, even prime ministers, get to a point where things change and they make people make decisions. And I very much respect that. And as I say, I've enjoyed it and I wish him all the best. And I'm sure in some way, shape or form, we'll have an opportunity to continue to work together on issues of interest.
0: The Prime Minister this morning, when asked about Stephen Guilbeau, now confirmation of his resignation, came after CTV News first reported earlier this week that Guilbeau was considering resigning from the Liberal caucus over his climate policy concerns. Sources at that time were pointing to Guilbeau's disagreement with the federal government's rollback of Trudeau-era climate policies and the most recent iteration of the Memorandum of Understanding, that MOU with Alberta aimed at building a new pipeline. It is 11:57 on News Talk 580 CFRA. We'll have a roundup on this on CTV Ottawa at 6 o'clock tonight, as well as all of the other day's news. Appreciate you being here for this edition of Ottawa at Work Wednesday. We're getting there. We'll see you back here tomorrow morning at 10, but I hope you can join me for CTV Ottawa News at 6. Before that, enjoy the sunshine this afternoon. A beautiful day as we're on our way to 24 degrees. 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
18: Good afternoon. I'm Connor Ray. Mostly cloudy skies right now, 20 degrees. Your full forecast coming up. First, your top stories. Prime Minister Mark Carney announcing that Canada has entered negotiations to procure GlobalEye, an advanced aerial surveillance system developed in Sweden that uses Canadian-made jets. As CTV's Rachel Aiello explains, the announcement aligns with the federal government's defense industrial strategy of reducing reliance on the United States.
19: What the government is signaling here is that they are willing to look elsewhere than maybe they would have been considering. And the reason I'm saying that is because in deciding to go with Saab as the company for this contract, what Canada is essentially saying to Boeing, the U.S. option, is thanks but no thanks. We're going to be going with a European contract. And now the government and the Prime Minister in his speech did note that there is a decent amount of U.S. components, around 20% in GlobalEye. So there is still a U.S. piece, but it's nowhere near if the federal government would have gone ahead and bought the Boeing option.
18: The government says the deal has the potential to support more than 3,000 jobs in the Canadian aerospace and defense sector. Gusting winds Tuesday, flipping a paddleboarder on the Ottawa River, resulting in a water rescue. Ottawa fire teams responded to the area of Kettle Island around 5:15 p.m. after this paddleboarder was sent into the water, floating towards the east end of the city. The person was brought to shore safely. Ottawa Fire Chief Paul Hutch joined CFRA's Ottawa to Work today. He says there are measures that should be taken to provide a baseline of safety.
20: You always want to have a partner or somebody with you for any type of emergency that may arise. If you do paddleboard alone, you want to tell somebody where, certainly in advance, where you're going, where your launch location is, what your estimated times are. And you know, I can't emphasize this enough, is just having a properly fitted life jacket.
18: The fire chief says they responded to two other calls around the same time yesterday for paddleboarders who were being blown off course. And border measures put in place by the federal government in an effort to prevent Ebola cases from spreading to Canada. Health officials insist the risk to our country is currently considered low and no travel-related cases have been reported. Dr. Isaac Bogosh is an infectious disease physician on CFRA's The Morning Rush. He says Canadian measures do not stop any travel.
21: There's work permits and study permits, but foreign nationals from those countries can travel to Canada, and Canadians can travel and return to Canada from those impacted countries. The issue is, if you are in one of those impacted countries, when you return, you will need to be able to self-isolate for 21 days.
18: Those affected areas include the Democratic Republic of Congo, South Sudan, and Uganda. They have nearly 1,000 suspected cases collectively and more than 200 deaths. It's a new way to join the conversation. Have your say with the CFRA talkback button on the iHeartRadio app. Melissa Lamb from the CTV Weather Center.
22: Sunshine this morning with an increase of cloudiness later on this afternoon. 24 is the high later on today. We'll feel closer to 25 with that humid X. Lighter winds out of the north today, gusting around 20 kilometers an hour. This evening, we could see some scattered showers dropping to 11 overnight. In the CTV Weather Center, I'm Melissa Lamb.
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1: It is Wednesday, May 27th, a few minutes past the top of the hour. I am your host, Vashi Capellos. Very happy to be with you. It's another gorgeous day in our nation's capital. Hope it's nice wherever you are. Very glad to be with you. We've got a ton of stuff on the go today. Some developing breaking news right here out of Ottawa. Let's get straight to a rundown of what we're doing and why.
2: The Rundown.
1: The big news is Stephen Guilbeault is no more. He has officially announced that he will be quitting as an MP. Now, he was considering over the weekend resigning from the Liberal caucus, but he has been convinced not to. So he'll stay until the end of the sitting, so until the summer, as a Liberal MP, but he's leaving altogether as an MP after that. He made a statement, a written statement. I'm going to interview him just after this show goes off air. But I know from many discussions with him over the last number of months that this is not an innocuous decision, regardless of the way you're going to hear other people in his party present it. It is certainly a reflection of what he views as a sort of undoing of the climate policies he put in place as environment minister under Justin Trudeau. He is sort of disheartened. I think it's very fair to say, as he has and has, you know, close friends have conveyed to me, disheartened by the way in which the prime minister has focused more on economic development, more on, in particular, energy, the development of our natural resource sector, and so and less on climate or climate objectives or emissions reductions. And so that has all in the aggregate led to this decision. He'll make a decision, an address in the House of Commons later this afternoon. Like I said, I'll interview him. A little bit before that, here is the Prime Minister responding to reporters' questions about Mr. Guilbeault's resignation.
3: Of course, it's for him to make decisions about his career and the next stage of career. All aspects of all our careers, even journalists, even prime ministers, get to a point where things change and they make people make decisions. And I very much respect that. And as I say, I've enjoyed it and I wish him all the best. And I'm sure in some way, shape or form, we'll have an opportunity to continue to work together on issues of interest.
1: So that is Prime Minister Carney talking about Stephen Guilbeault quitting as MP. As I look up to my TV screen right ahead of me, I see that actually Mr. Guilbeault has just stopped for reporters. So we'll listen into that live.
4: For a few weeks, the objective for me was just for the riding to finish a certain projects that my team and I have been working on with organizations for many years now. For a few weeks, I don't think it's going to change much.
1: All right. So just a quick scrum there with the reporters. We'll find out more about the exact reasoning as to why Mr. Guilbeault is leaving politics when he joins me a little bit later on today. Here are some of his caucus colleagues, including finance minister and fellow Quebec MP François-Philippe Champagne.
5: No, I would say we're very united behind the prime minister. Stephen has been very... an important member of our team for many, many years. And I'm very convinced he will continue to help us as we navigate the future of this country. And like I said, on a personal basis, he's a friend.
1: Finance Minister François-Philippe Champagne, like many Liberals this morning, saying there's no caucus issue, there's no cohesion issue with caucus. And of course, those questions are coming because of the views represented by Stephen Guilbeault. There are another 13 MPs who signed a letter, for example, Mr. Guilbeault penned to the Prime Minister a number of weeks ago in April, expressing their concern about the rollback of these climate policies. That's where these questions are coming from. Like, does it mean something? Is it going to lead to sort of issues within caucus, other people leaving, and why does that matter? Well, remember the majority. It's just 174 seats right now. It's 172 that makes a majority. So it's a very slim majority. So anytime someone leaves, it becomes interesting, to say the least, for the government. Here's the Conservatives ethics critic Michael Barrett on this issue.
6: You know, wish Mr. Guilbeault the best in his next endeavors. I think that it'd be very interesting for the Liberals who signed that letter to have the courage of their convictions and to offer their names to the public, be specific about what their criticisms are. We need to get an understanding of how serious Mr. Carney is about actually unlocking Canada's natural resources. Is he beholden to this group?
1: That's Michael Barrett, a Conservative MP. Another Conservative MP, David Bex, went even further in his criticism of the Liberal caucus.
7: I think Carney's got a problem, and he's going to have to figure out how to deal with it.
8: What's his problem?
7: Caucus discipline and caucus cohesion.
1: So James Maloney is actually the caucus chair. You're going to hear a bit of my conversation with him coming up on the program. He disagrees with that characterization from conservative MPs. He says Stephen Guilbeault's resignation is not an act of dissent.
8: I know there's an appetite out there for discussion about dissent and whatnot. I can only speak in my capacity as the National Caucus Chair, and I can tell you there is no dissent. We have a big caucus with lots of different views. We always have. We have wide-ranging discussions and wide-ranging views, but at the end of the day, we come out united.
1: All right. The one other thing I wanted to tell you about how this all went down, you'll remember I said that there was a point at which Mr. Guilbeault was considering just leaving the caucus to kind of make a statement. He obviously did not decide to do that. He's quitting as an MP, which sends a bit of a different message, a consequential one, but a bit of a different one. There were other parties trying to convince Stephen Guilbeault to come over to their side, including his good friend, the leader of the Green Party, Elizabeth May. She spoke with him yesterday for about half an hour. She says many tears were shed, and she says she's heartbroken by this news.
9: It's, for me personally, it's heartbreaking. I was heartbroken when he left cabinet on November 27th. It was devastating on multiple levels, and I feel the same way now.
1: So you'll hear more from Elizabeth May and the Liberals caucus chair, James Maloney, coming up on the program. Plus, we've got to talk about this, of course, with the Daily Debrief panel. How much does this say about the prime minister's grip on power or on about the priorities, you know, economy versus environment, that kind of thing? We're going to talk about that with the panel at the top of the next hour. We've also got a significant announcement from the prime minister at a defense conference this morning. The federal government says they're entering into a contract negotiations with that Swedish company Saab to buy a fleet of surveillance aircraft for the Royal Canadian Air Force. Now, that aircraft you'll know better as the name Global Eye. They're Bombardier jets, but they're equipped with Saab radar technology. They're already in use in France and the UAE and a host of other countries, including a bunch of NATO allies are considering buying them. Now, this is particularly interesting because there's a similar option from the United States, from Boeing, a company there. It's a different version, but the same technology. And essentially, the question is, like, is it sending a message? And what kind of message? That we're going with the Swedish product versus the American one? We reached out to the U.S. Embassy. They say officially no comment. Here's the Prime Minister.
10: The Saab Global Eye combines airborne early warning and control with long-range air, sea, and land surveillance. It's advanced, it's available, and operational. It's one of a kind. This is an example of Canada's defense industrial strategy in action. It builds Canadian strategic autonomy, creates Canadian jobs, and reinforces Canada's position as a global leader.
1: So the Global Eye, these surveillance planes are one thing. The F-35s and what we do with those jets are another thing. The government has been reviewing that decision for more than a year. Reporters asked the Prime Minister, when's it coming?
3: We will take those decisions, both of those decisions in due course after proper deliberation and taking into account of all the considerations. First and foremost, operational requirements of the Canadian forces. Secondly, very importantly, the broader industrial benefits. We will not take an hour longer necessary to make those decisions.
11: Are you still on track for the submarine decision by June?
3: We're still on track, yeah.
1: Okay, so the submarine decision, and that's a 12 submarine buy, is it going to be from the Koreans or the Germans? That decision, the Prime Minister says, is still on track for the summer. But that F-35 decision is a very politically consequential one, right? The U.S. ambassador told us on an interview you heard on this program a number of months ago that basically, you know, they're watching this review very closely, that if we don't go ahead with the F-35 purchase, that's the American fighter jet, and we go with the Swedish Saab option instead, that basically that will have consequences for NORAD, which is our kind of continental defense system. So there's a lot at play. That decision, like I said, has been more than a year in the making. That review has been going on and on and on. It was supposed to be done in the fall of last year. It's, you know, no update from the government on that. So, that is another thing to keep our eye on, and certainly another consequential potential decision coming from the Prime Minister. We've got a lot to talk about coming up on the program. We're going to delve into that. We're going to delve into the decision of Stephen Guilbeault quitting. We're going to talk about the political landscape as it stands right now and how much those progressive voters do matter to the Liberals with a pollster. And we've got your weekly explainer today. We've got the last in our series on mental health. So tons coming up. We're back in a moment.
12: Mix of sun and clouds this afternoon, the high 24. A small chance of showers this evening, down to 11. Could see some showers on Thursday, the high 22. Then a chance of showers again on Friday with a high of 20. 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
1: It's 20 minutes past the top of the hour. The big news at this moment is that Stephen Guilbeault, the prominent Quebec MP and former Liberal cabinet minister of environment and climate change, has decided to quit as an MP. He'll do so as of the summer. He just finished meeting with other Liberal MPs. He wanted to deliver them the message first before making public comments. The Prime Minister reacted to Stephen Guilbeault's decision as well. Have a listen.
2: Of course, it's for him to make decisions about his career and the next stage of career. All aspects of all our careers, even journalists, even prime ministers, get to a point where things change and they make people make decisions. And I very much respect that. And as I say, I've enjoyed it and I wish him all the best. And I'm sure in some way, shape or form, we'll have an opportunity to continue to work together on issues of interest.
1: So the issues that led to this resignation of Stephen Guilbeault are all around the climate, right? The Prime Minister has decided to enter into a memorandum of understanding with Alberta to build a new pipeline, and as a result has compromised on a number of climate policies that were in place under the previous Prime Minister and, of course, then Environment Minister Stephen Guilbeault. I asked James Maloney, who's the Liberal caucus chair, the head of the Liberal caucus, what it says to people who supported his party in the last election, thinking that the Prime Minister would be very committed to the issue of climate change, that someone like Stephen Guilbeault is quitting.
3: Look, Prime Minister Carney's climate credentials, I think, are unimpeachable as a starting point. This Prime Minister, this caucus is still moving forward with, you know, we've got a commitment to have net zero by 2050. The Prime Minister's reiterated that point as recently as today or yesterday, I believe. I know there's an appetite out there for discussion about dissent and whatnot. I can only speak in my capacity as the National Caucus Chair, and I can tell you there is no dissent. We have a big caucus with lots of different views. We always have. We have wide-ranging discussions and wide-ranging views, but at the end of the day, we come out united, and we are united today as we were yesterday and as I'm sure we will be tomorrow.
4: Are you sure that it's fair to characterize it as no dissent? I understand your point about the credentials of the Prime Minister, and I'm not here to impeach those credentials, but I am here to focus on the record of your government, which, to put it plainly, is not on track to meet 2030, 2035, or 2050 climate change targets or emissions reductions targets. It's not me saying that. It's the Canadian Climate Institute, which crunched the numbers following that announcement with Premier Smith last week and said the stuff that you have laid out simply doesn't get you there. Now, isn't it incumbent on your government to kind of be straight with Canadians about that? I understand that you may have different priorities. I understand we face an economic crisis. Public opinion polling shows Canadians understand that as well. Why do you guys continue to insist that both can be done at the same time when that's just not true?
3: Oh, I believe it is true. And first of all, disagreement does not mean dissent. And that's the great thing about this caucus. There's been lots of times over the last 10 years when I haven't been 100% on board with things that the government's doing, and I make my position known, and other people do too. But at the end of the day, we come out reaching a consensus, and we're on the same page. And this is no different. So I don't, the word dissent is not, it's being improperly used here. There's disagreement, wide-ranging views, and that's healthy. I mean, we have a pretty broad spectrum of views in our caucus, and that's something I'm very proud of. So we have lots of different discussions, but to suggest that we're not moving forward in the same direction, I think it's not accurate and it's not fair. And it's a portrayal by people who are trying to paint a picture of something that's not real, in my opinion.
4: So the people who are, like, for example, every environmental organization that has crunched the numbers, like, they're just out there trying to malign the government. Like, I'm not sure that's fair. Like, I'm pushing back with great respect on this idea that things are headed in the same direction they were even 2 years ago on climate. Like, it's objectively not the case. You have rolled back almost all of the policies that were put in place. There's nobody saying that the targets are going to be met except for your government without providing evidence.
3: So there is somebody saying the targets are going to be met, and the targets are long term. We're putting strategies in place right now which are going to ensure those targets are met. Look, I defy you or anybody else to find me a time when all of these third-party organizations have all been saying, yes, what the government is doing, you know, what they're saying is 100% accurate. There's always going to be discrepancies and different views. But the point is, as a government, we're working on these targets, and we believe we're going to meet them. And the Prime Minister's true to his word on everything he said. And
4: you have to recognize the case with great respect, though, just to interrupt, pardon me. If that were the case, why is Stephen Guilbeault confirming to me that he's no longer going to be an MP?
3: Well, you say he's confirmed that to you. I'll leave that there. I'm not going to comment on that. You'd have to ask him that question. I've talked to Stephen about this. not about this current situation, but I've talked to Stephen about these issues, you know, for years now. And Stephen is committed to our party, like he always was, and I believe he always will be, too. And let's not lose sight of that. So sometimes circumstances change, and we all know circumstances have changed pretty dramatically right now. I mean, we're facing a situation as a country that we weren't facing 18 months ago, or 12 months ago, for that matter. Circumstances are different. We have to respond to those circumstances, but it doesn't mean we're losing sight of or giving up on our objectives or the goals or the targets we plan to meet.
1: Okay, that's James Maloney, the Liberal caucus chair, insisting Mr. Guilbeault's exit, which is now obviously confirmed, as he said to me last night, does not mean that there's any real dissent in Liberal caucus. Love to hear what you think about that. You can message me at 71010. Elizabeth May is the leader of the Green Party, very much aligned with Stephen Guilbeault on issues of climate. They're very close friends. They spoke for a half hour yesterday. I started off by asking her what her reaction to the news that Mr. Guilbeault is leaving is.
5: It's, for me personally, it's heartbreaking. I was heartbroken when he left cabinet on November 27th. As you'll recall, both of us felt betrayed by the change of something that was in black and white in the 2025 budget, that there would be no fossil fuel subsidies to increase the production of oil through the carbon capture and storage. So so-called enhanced oil recovery wasn't supposed to get a subsidy. And then in the agreement with Daniel Smith, it did. It was devastating on multiple levels, and I feel the same way now, having it confirmed that Stephen Guilbeault will leave Parliament altogether. This is a blow to, I think it's a blow to the Parliament itself, to our ability as Canadian MPs to do our work, and obviously he's been a very important part of Canadian climate policy, but so was Jonathan Wilkinson, who's also leaving, and so was Nathaniel Erskine-Smith, who's also leaving. I wonder if an environmentalist and a climate activist can feel comfortable in the Liberal caucus. I wonder, as time goes by, if we'll see others.
4: Have you spoken to Mr. Guilbeault about this?
5: I did today. And of course, I committed to him that I wouldn't say anything. It was his own announcement to make. A few tears were shed, for sure. I would have obviously loved to have him join the Green Party, but I would have loved to have him stay in Parliament as a backbencher doing his best from the inside, or as an independent, or what have you. We've been friends for decades, and what I'm seeing happening is empirically, I mean, James Maloney may say that Mark Carney's climate change credentials were unimpeachable. I'm pretty much going to have to start impeaching them. I thought he was going to be a strong prime minister for climate. I bought into that. I was hopeful. And I'm absolutely feeling devastated, because not only have they canceled every single pricing mechanism to reduce greenhouse gases, they're pushing pipelines to beat the ban. They're pushing building up fossil fuel infrastructure, talking about taking off the tanker ban off the north coast of British Columbia, canceling the energy retrofits for homes. It's a very long list. Canceling the tree planting program, it's a long list, but it's not being replaced with other things that would reduce our emissions. And our climate targets that you've mentioned, they're not abstract political targets. They're about having a livable world for our kids. So it's just devastating to have, the question on my mind is, who will Mark Carney really turn out to be? Because he's not the person I thought he was going to be.
1: Green Party leader Elizabeth May. Moments ago, Stephen Guilbeault addressed reporters.
6: I've just confirmed to my caucus colleagues that I will be leaving my position as a member of Parliament for Loyer St. Marie, and obviously the Liberal caucus later this summer. After almost seven years in this wonderful, amazing, challenging place, it's time for me to move on.
1: All right, we've got a lot to talk about with our Daily Debrief panel coming up at the top of the next hour, all about the political impact of Stephen Guilbeault quitting as an MP. What does it mean for the lay of the land when it comes to political parties and progressive voters in particular? We're going to talk to a pollster about that next.
7: Your update from the CTV Ottawa newsroom starts now. I'm Chris Holsky in the CTV newsroom. Mayor Mark Sutcliffe says he shares the concerns of Ottawa Public Health about the pending shutdowns of supervised injection sites. We're hearing more from Ottawa Fire about efforts to rescue a paddleboarder from the Ottawa River. And the federal government has confirmed a deal with Germany on liquid natural gas. Full details coming up in 30 minutes. From the CTV Weather Center, sun and cloud this afternoon with a high of 24. A small chance of showers this evening with a low of 11. Could see some showers on Thursday up to 22. A chance of showers again on Friday with a high 20. Right now, 21 degrees. That's the latest from the CTV newsroom. I'm Chris Holsky.
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0: check to counter that feeling that you have that your success is like purely accidental, or, you know, that people are going to find out that you don't necessarily belong there. And I'll use myself as an example, right? Like you mentioned that this is a career change for me. So obviously when I came into this, you know, there was a big part of me wondering like, am I capable? Can I, you know, counsel people and provide therapy right off the hop? But then I sat back and I said, well, I did a 3-year master's program and, you know, I did a practicum and I had all these practical experiences within that. And there's a lot of theory-based research that I did and, you know, all of these different things that helped build the skill set that I have to be able to do this. But it's really laying out that evidence and reminding yourself like, no, like I should be here and I can do this and I am worthy, you know?
1: Are there outside ways to seek that, or is it like we got to find it in ourselves?
0: Well, I mean, yeah, like going to therapy can obviously help in talking through some of those feelings and understanding where some of those thoughts and feelings may come from, because they might not always be just sort of surface level feelings that aren't good enough. And then, yeah, like a lot of it does come from our own selves and sort of, you know, we are the our own best sort of storyteller or relayer of our own experience. So we know what's true and what's just a thought or a feeling. So I would say it's a combination of both. And then, yeah, like I also think too that maybe sometimes seeking validation from friends or family might help. But you know, a lot of work that I do with clients in therapy is, you know, work around validation, work around acceptance, and really trying to sort of understand where those thoughts and feelings come from and how to better navigate them using, you know, different coping skills or whatnot.
1: Do you find, like, just circling back to where we started, that mm-hmm. that it is quite prevalent if you are, you know, the only or the very few representatives of a group in a bigger group or in a bigger work environment?
0: For sure. Yeah, I think that when you are one of many and you are, you know, sort of the odd person out, if you will, it can be a lot of pressure. And oftentimes, those feelings just come naturally because, you know, maybe you are, you know, when you talk about your rise, for example, or women that you've spoken to, maybe they were the only woman in the boardroom or in their career who are, you know, having a certain trajectory. So that can definitely put a lot of pressure externally and internally on people. But I think, you know, it's important to recognize that these things are just thoughts and feelings. And again, it goes back to like really sorting out what your accomplishments are and how you got to where you are rather than, you know, focusing on that negative self-talk.
1: Okay. I got to wrap it up there. This has been awesome. I really appreciate you lending all your expertise and advice to all of our listeners and myself.
0: Thank you very much.
1: That's Jensen Michael Shea. We're going to turn back to politics after a quick commercial break. All of our Wednesday regulars are here for the Daily Debrief panel, Laura D'Angelo, Jeff Rutledge, and Stephanie Levitz, to talk about the big news of the day. Former cabinet minister, longtime Quebec and prominent Quebec MP, Stephen Guilbeault, is quitting. He will make his exit this summer. We'll interview him a little bit later this afternoon, and the panel is set to weigh in. Back in a moment.
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13: Good afternoon. I'm Chris Holsky. Mix of sun and cloud this afternoon. Right now, 21 degrees. Your full forecast coming up. First, your top stories. Mayor Mark Sutcliffe says he shares the concerns of Ottawa Public Health about the pending shutdowns of supervised injection sites. At a media briefing today, Sutcliffe called for additional support from the province to help drug addicts.
14: We need as much funding as possible to support people who are going through a drug crisis. Not everyone is going to seek treatment at a heart hub immediately. There are going to be people who are still going to be in the community using drugs, and we need as much, you know, we need as many resources as possible to support those individuals.
13: A memo was issued yesterday, co-signed by Medical Officer of Health, Dr. Trevor Arneson. He says it's anticipated the closures will lead to an increase in overdoses, which will put additional pressure on emergency first responders, hospitals, and other community health and social service resources. We're hearing more from Ottawa Fire about efforts to rescue a paddleboarder from the Ottawa River. Teams ventured out into the waterway in the East End just after 5 p.m. Tuesday. Chief Paul Hutch tells CFRA's Ottawa at Work with Patricia Bull the paddleboarder fell victim to windy conditions and the board flipped.
15: Yesterday afternoon, we had a very strong southwest wind up to 20 to 30 kilometers. So this paddleboarder in particular, you know, were struggling with the waves. They ended up finding their way to Kettle Island, where our water rescue technicians from Boat 11 was able to safely locate the paddleboarder and bring them back to shore.
13: Hutt says luckily the person had all the right gear, including a well-fitted life jacket. Confirmation today from the federal government of an agreement that will see the Slissoms project in northern BC send liquefied natural gas to a German utility. Natural Resources Minister Tim Hodgson this morning.
16: Through this agreement, CEFE will purchase 1 million tons per annum of LNG for up to 20 years, beginning in the early 2030s.
13: Meanwhile, the federal government is entering into contract negotiations with Saab to buy a fleet of surveillance aircraft for the Royal Canadian Air Force. Prime Minister Carney says the fleet can track objects and signals up to 650 kilometers away and share the information in real time with Canadian forces and allies. Ottawa police say they broke up a car meet in Kanata that had been falsely advertised as authorized. Around 75 vehicles were present when officers arrived on the weekend. Police say the parking lot was cleared without incident. Tickets were written up related to vehicle equipment and unnecessary noise. There were no reports of street racing afterwards. It's a new way to join the conversation. Have your say with the CFRA talkback button on the iHeartRadio app. From the CTV Weather Center, sun and cloud this afternoon, the high 24, a small chance of showers this evening, down to 11. Could see some showers on Thursday with a high of 22. Chance of showers again on Friday, the high 20. Right now, 21. That's the latest from the CTV Newsroom. I'm Chris Holsky, and news next at 1:30.
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1: It's just a few minutes past the top of the hour, Wednesday, May 27th. It's a big day on Parliament Hill. Stephen Guilbeault has formally announced that he's quitting as an MP as of this summer. He will remain, however, after toying with the idea for a number of days last week, as a Liberal MP until then. He, of course, served as the former climate change minister under former Prime Minister Justin Trudeau. Here's what he said about his decision.
2: I've just confirmed to my caucus colleagues that I will be leaving my position as a member of parliament for Loyer Saint-Marie and obviously the Liberal caucus later this summer. After almost seven years in this wonderful, amazing, challenging place, it's time for me to move on.
1: And here's the reaction from Prime Minister Mark Carney.
3: The Global Eye Partnership will establish Canadian-based production capability, including aircraft.
1: Okay, that's not Mark Carney reacting to Stephen Guilbeault. Do we have Mark Carney actually reacting to Guilbeault that we could play?
4: Of course, it's for him to make decisions about his career and the next stage of career. All aspects of all our careers, even journalists, even prime ministers, get to a point where things change and they make people make decisions. And I very much respect that. And as I say, I've enjoyed it and I wish him all the best. And I'm sure in some way, shape or form, we'll have an opportunity to continue to work together on issues of interest.
1: Big developing news here for the Daily Debrief panel. Stephen Guilbeault is actually boarding the Global Eye as we speak to vacate the Parliament Hill. Let's bring in the Daily Debrief panel to talk about all that.
5: The Daily Debrief.
1: All our regular Wednesday panelists. Laura D'Angelo is Vice President of National Strategy and Public Affairs at Enterprise Canada. Jeff Rutledge is Senior Vice President at Macmillan Vantage. And Stephanie Levitz is a Senior Reporter in the Globe and Mail's Ottawa Bureau. Hi, everybody.
6: Hello.
1: Happy to see
6: y'all
1: here. Okay, Laura, I'm going to start with you because I'm highly entertained by the number of liberals today who are like, look how not dramatic this is. No biggie. He's sticking around. This is so not dissent, so not an indictment of anything. Like, move along. Is that true?
6: I mean, I think it is true that Stephen Guilbeault has very firm beliefs in what the government he is representing should be doing on climate change and environmentalism, and I think they're very well documented. If one was to choose to read into why he might be leaving caucus, I think it would be pretty easy to take a look at his letter from why he left cabinet and draw a direct line to those beliefs and his departure. I understand what caucus is trying to do. They're trying to make sure it's not super acrimonious. And for a large part, I don't think it is acrimonious. I think Stephen Guilbeault has been very clear and very upfront about what his beliefs are and where his red lines are, and he's standing on those now. And so I don't think it is as dramatic as we want it to be, because often when this happens, it would have all happened behind closed doors and all of the sudden your MP is leaving caucus and exploding. And that's not the case here. He's been signaling that he would do this. And so I kind of wish it was more dramatic. It would be more fun, but I don't think it is.
1: So I understand on the face of that, like, it could be way worse, right? Stephen Guilbeault's staff could have said, like, to hell with this place and to hell with the Liberals, I'm out. And he's a very decent person. I think it's fair to say.
6: Yep.
1: He's principled. He believes what he believes. You can disagree with those beliefs, but he just isn't that type of human, I think. And so it's not going down that way. But I also think it's interesting to characterize it as like nothing. Like, he is a very prominent person in that party and in Quebec. His exit is not a shrug of the shoulders, I don't think.
7: I don't think it is either, and I take Laura's point and agree with it. Because this has been telegraphed for so long, it takes some of the edge off of it. It doesn't undercut it, which is to say it is still significant, his departure. And it does say something and signals something about where at least he, and I think a lot of others more quietly, think the Liberal government is going on climate change. It's not, I mean, if you want to draw like a lousy parallel, I suppose, there's a difference between somebody like Conservative MP or former Conservative MP Chris D'Entremont crossing to the Liberals, who was clearly so dissatisfied with what was going on in the Conservative caucus for a long time, versus like a Marilyn Gladue, who was just, it was so shocking that she left. You just went, what? What just happened there? And I think there are, you know, lots of other folks in the Liberal caucus for sure that if they, you know, up and said, I'm out of here, that would be way more of a gut punch, I suppose, than Mr. Guilbeault is, just because he's been so clear about this all along.
1: And I, just to build on that, Jeff, like, I keep looking at it two ways. Insofar as, like, any time one of your MPs says, like, this isn't what I thought I was getting into, this isn't who I thought would be the leader, and leaves, that's a big deal. There are other people who sign that letter, though they won't put their name to it. There are other people who share his views. Like, that's not a small deal either. At the same time, like, one of the chief criticisms of the prime minister has been, like, who is the real Mark Carney? Is he really going to make Canada an energy superpower? Or why does he have all these guys around him who used to be there under Justin Trudeau? Like, in a way, this almost, like, lends some credibility to the prime minister's rhetoric around economic development and becoming an energy superpower, because it's untenable for the guys who were there under Trudeau, like Stephen Guilbeault, to stick around for it.
8: Yeah, I mean, that was one of the greatest criticisms when Carney officially came in, that, you know, look, it's the same team. It's the same guys. Like, this is going to be the same policy. So yeah, I mean, this on its face, it certainly does help the prime minister from that perspective. But, you know, look, it shows that there are fractures in the coalition within the government, and that, you know, Prime Minister Carney, for all of his skill of being able to manage, or allegedly manage, kind of the external politics and retail politics so far, I think the party politics are going to be a little bit more challenging than he thinks. You know, at the moment, most people in the country are rowing in the same direction, but if your caucus can't get around that, that becomes a distraction. And I don't think that this is a prime minister that enjoys distractions, which is, I think, why when he was responding to Mr. Guilbeault's departure, he read what sounded like an HR statement, right? So, you know, look, this is, I'm not crying any tears over Guilbeault leaving. You know, I spit every time I have to use a stupid paper straw with my toddler. But I think there are a great many Canadians who are wondering, you know, does the government stand for my environmental policy, or do they stand for economic development?
1: What do you think the government right now thinks about that? Like, it is sort of fascinating that Carney was, Laura, such an ardent environmentalist in his, like, you know, read his book. It's all about that. It's literally a reorienting of the global economy around the climate change imperative. Like, what do you think about the idea that they're presenting such a different image right now? Or trying to?
9: Right now, I think that most Canadians, and certainly caucus, are seeing Prime Minister Carney as a pragmatist. And it, whether that holds or not is a different question. We are still very clearly in the honeymoon phase for Mark Carney. But right now, I think the outward persona that Mark Carney and this government is personifying is that of pragmatism and needing to do what has to be done in this moment. I think that that will come to a head at some point. I think that point is still quite far away, but I think at some point, after a big scandal or something goes wrong, he is going to have to face questions about those two different personas that he's been putting forward.
1: Does it matter that they are kind of abandoning in effectively the environmental flank of their party? Like, does it matter politically, do you think? I get what the public opinion polls say about the general electorate, but there's a lot of dippers who went over to the Liberals in this election in particular, Steph.
7: Yeah, and then if you think about Avi Lewis and you think about the refreshed efforts of the NDP to capture that left flank, it does matter. It matters in the sense, you know, Mr. Carney is going to make the case, as he has done, just to go back to the floor crossers, that this is a big tent party, that everybody's views are welcome here, that everyone can have a home in the Liberal Party. But if Mr. Guilbeault, the paragon of environmentalism, the star recruit from the 2019 election, is saying, no, actually, I don't have a home right now in this caucus, that's going to be worrisome to other people. It's not necessarily, you know, the question, can they hold the seat? Right? Without Mr. Guilbeault, is he that much of a figure? That's another electoral calculus. But as Mr. Carney seeks to keep this coalition he's building and keep this majority government and perhaps win another one day, these things do matter. And, you know, it's interesting. You know they matter because Mr. Carney did something sort of interesting this morning, which was that he was coming out of caucus. This was after Mr. Guilbeault had formally tendered his resignation internally. Francophone reporter yelled out, had the Liberals abandoned the environment, abandoned climate change. Mr. Carney was already up the stairs and he turned and he took the question and he came back. And when politicians do that, that's a signal that, like, I realize that this is going to bite me and I'm going to have to explain myself again and again and again.
1: We're back in a moment. Stay right there.
10: Mix of sun and cloud this afternoon, the high 24. A small chance of showers this evening, down to 11. Could see some showers on Thursday, the high 22. Then a chance of showers again on Friday with a high of 20. From the CTV Weather Center, I'm Chris Holst.
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24: The CFL on TSN kicks off. 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
1: What the Germans told us is we are looking for alternatives. We are looking for diversity of supply. And we see what you're doing. We see you're producing the lowest carbon intensity LNG in the world. We see you're doing it in partnership with your indigenous peoples. We have a shared view around energy will not be used for coercion, and we want to trade with you. Can we please trade with you? That is a conversation that has happened over and over again as we've gone around the world.
2: It's 25 minutes before the top of the hour. That's Natural Resources and Energy Minister Tim Hodgson, the federal minister, who moments ago out in British Columbia announced a long-term agreement with a German gas utility to buy 1 million tons of liquefied natural gas, or LNG, per year from the yet-to-be-built Cilism's project in northern BC, as European countries, of course, look to lock down more reliable fuel supplies as everything goes on in the world with Iran and other more traditional suppliers for Europe. Deliveries to the German government-owned company securing energy for Europe are to start in the early 2030s, according to the announcement today, and cover a period of up to 20 years. Now, Cilism's is a partnership between the Nisga Nation, Houston-based Western LNG, and Rockies LNG, a group of Canadian natural gas producers, and the floating terminal, is planned for an area near the Alaskan border. The project has been approved by the federal government, but it still faces a lot of opposition, including a growing number of Indigenous environmental and health organizations that are vowing to intensify that opposition, not just to the LNG facility, but associated infrastructure. Following the announcement today, they say that Ottawa, and I'm speaking more generally here, is attempting to politically advance a legally contested project that hasn't yet reached a final investment decision, nor met the constitutional duty to consult with affected nations and title holders. Joining me now is Jesse Stoppler, the executive director of Skeena Watershed Conservation Coalition. Hi, Jesse. Good to have you on the program. Thank you very much for making the time.
3: Hi, and good day to you.
2: I wanted to start off and just ask for your initial reaction as soon as this news, it kind of surfaced initially through a couple of news outlets yesterday prior to the formal announcement. Now that you've heard the announcement itself, what's your initial reaction?
3: Yeah, thank you. That's a really great question. I should probably say that, but in all honesty, I have a hard time imagining what this would look like, having to transport product from a proposed project on the West Coast, all the way to the European markets, especially in this case, Germany, for a, the 1 million is an estimate, and for this project itself, it's only equivalent to roughly 1/14 of the annual production.
2: So it feels not the most feasible thing. Is that an accurate way to interpret what you're saying?
3: Yeah, I certainly have not heard any solutions, neither from the province or the federal government, at the very least, definitely not from the proposed project.
2: So the proposed project itself, what are your primary concerns about its construction and in operation?
3: Cilism's, as the terminal, has a connected infrastructure in form of the Prince Rupert gas transmission pipeline, two different entities, but they're working together, of course. The infrastructure is planned to go across territories and the respective title holders to these territories have been quite vocal on partially for sure not giving their consent. And what we're seeing on the ground once again, is the federal government making decisions and then punting this off to their provincial partners. We saw some of that in the announcement this morning. I think what this can look like sometimes when Tim Hodgson and Adrian Dix had an exchange. And I cannot imagine what this would feel like to be in their shoes if someone else makes these decisions and then punts this off to you.
2: So what's your message primarily to the federal government right now? And you're right that Minister Hodgson did get some questions sort of on the opposition. And he effectively said, like, oh, there's actually lots of buy-in and we are working with all of these different groups. Like, how do you interpret that?
3: Well, as far as the buy-in, this project, Silizans, has had a very troubled past year, year and a half maybe, where the project has not been able, based on maybe ownership or investor hesitancy, secure sufficient offtake agreements. So they're roughly looking at 33% of agreements that have been secured. In the meantime, this is not helping their case in finding a financier or convincing existing investors to commit. Hence, we haven't seen any final investment decision on this project. But in the meantime, the federal government kind of goes ahead and markets this project as if it's inevitable.
2: Okay, I have to leave it on that note. Mr. Stoppler, I appreciate your time today. Thank you for sharing your perspective.
3: Thank you so much.
2: Thank you. Jesse Stoppler is the executive director of Skeena Watershed Conservation Coalition. That's one of the big announcements today from the federal government, though, as Mr. Stoppler points out, lots of questions remain. The other big announcement has to do on the defense procurement side, and my colleague, CTV National News correspondent Rachel Aiello, is live with me in studio to walk us through that one. Hi, Rachel.
4: Hey, good afternoon.
2: So what has the government decided, not necessarily to buy, but to enter into negotiations for?
4: Right, yeah. So what Carney announced today at CANSEC, this major defense conference here in Ottawa, is that Canada has now entered into negotiations to procure what's called GlobalEye. It's an aerial surveillance system that's created by Swedish company Saab, and it actually uses Canadian-made Bombardier jets, essentially turning them into these state-of-the-art advanced warning, early detection, and security systems, security aircraft. And so specifically what the federal government is after here, Vash, is that they want to have at least one third of the fleet that's going to be made over the next 15 years to be made in Canada. So right now we're looking at that would be at least 40 of these jets. The government saying this could help employ around 3,000 Canadians. The Prime Minister also, I think, made a deliberate and interesting note of there is some U.S. components to this GlobalEye procurement. And I think he made that point because in essentially telling that audience and the world that Canada is going to be going with a Swedish company for this type of aerial surveillance, they are essentially saying thanks but no thanks to the U.S. version made by Boeing. And so we've done a bit of additional reporting on this. Our colleague Brennan has reached out to the U.S. embassy to get their comment about the federal government going this route. And they said, quote, the embassy declines to comment.
2: Well, let's expand on that for a second, because I do find it very, like, there's political ramifications, just like there will be massive ones for the F-35. This is like almost like a little bit of a microcosm or a tell.
4: Absolutely.
2: Of how the government might communicate around it. Is your interpretation of the fact that the Prime Minister made note of the U.S. component parts like something to try and appease the Americans or lessen the blow? And is that even possible?
4: Yeah, I think it was certainly a deliberate point he made in noting the U.S. connection here, because what he is trying to do is signal, my interpretation of it is that, you know, we are not completely abandoning cooperating with the United States on a defense front. What they have committed to doing is to reduce Canada's reliance on U.S. defense procurements. And so certainly I think one of the big questions coming out of today is if the government is able to do this on an air surveillance system on this procurement, going with a European ally, what does that mean for other major procurements that are coming up? Because the big question around fighter jets is, do they stick with the U.S. potential or do they go elsewhere? And then you've got subs, of course, the U.S. are less in that conversation. But I definitely think it's the Prime Minister is kind of testing the waters on what the reactions at the border might be to his first kind of major step towards pivoting away from U.S. procurement.
2: A few seconds left, but the technical part of this, like how they're entering into negotiations. So when will a decision be made?
4: Yeah, no clarity right now on the timeline for this, but we did get some reaction from the Swedish Prime Minister welcoming Canada into potentially being part of this GlobalEye system. Of note, Canada would be the fourth country. Sweden, France, and the UAE have already pursued this avenue, so Canada would be joining them.
2: Okay, great information. Thanks, Rachel. Appreciate it. Appreciate your reporting always. Rachel Aiello is the CTV National News correspondent. We'll take a quick break. We're back in a moment.
5: Let me mix of sun and cloud this afternoon, the high 24. A small chance of showers this evening, down to 11. Could see some showers on Thursday, the high 22. Then a chance of showers again on Friday with a high of 20. From the CTV Weather Center, I'm Chris Holsky.
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0: till that changes again? And is there really ever any guarantee that, it remains static? I mean, we're dealing with a unique set of circumstances, particularly with Trump right now, that kind of has this power to focus the mind, right? in a way that it would not have in the absence of Trump and the very specific economic threat against Canada. But let's say, for sake of the argument, that does get resolved. Like, you know, let's pray that it does in some positive way. Mm-hmm. Is there a world in which you can envision climate coming back to the level it was, let's say, in 2018 or 2019? Or would that require like a huge shift in context?
1: Well, when you look at the number of people who say that, we've asked this question of, you know, what do we do about climate change? And there's only about 10% of the population that says they say that it's too late. We don't worry about it. This is not something I care about. Everybody else is kind of in this area where they're trying to decide how much of a priority it should get, whether or not we need to move as quickly as possible or whether we have some time. You know, you wouldn't want to say this to environmentalists, but about 25% of the population doesn't feel as much urgency as they might have in previous years. We've seen this question too of when you're looking at the trade-off between the environment and economic growth. From 2014 to 2021, we asked this a number of times, and the lowest that we saw was 55% prioritizing environmental protection. So always a pretty firm majority versus economic growth. In 2025, that switched. It went down to 45%, and the 55% said economic growth is the key priority now. We asked this again in April, and economic growth is up 6 more points to 61%.
0: That's Dave Krasinski, the research director at the Angus Reid Institute. One listener writes in, so glad to see the former environment minister get off of our payroll. Sadly, he will be collecting that never-ending lifelong pension. Don't let the door hit him in the rear end on the way out. Good riddance. The sooner he's gone, the better for our country, or at least what's left at it. What do you really think? It's very hard to determine. I think it will be absolutely hilarious, another listener writes, if Carney loses his unelected majority. Vashi, Chris in London writes, getting Stephen Guilbeault to resign is Carney's only and biggest accomplishment to date. Goodbye, Stephen Guilbeault. Good riddance, another writes. Hello, Vashi, another listener writes, I am an environmental enthusiast cycling over 10,000 kilometers annually. I undertake numerous initiatives to support the environment. However, I align with Mark Carney and endorse the policies he advocates for our nation's future. Our options are limited. If we do not take immediate action to enhance our independence, the consequences will be severe. I firmly believe that achieving independence is possible while maintaining environmentally friendly practices. Canadian citizens can significantly contribute to environmental preservation. Relying solely on government intervention is insufficient. That's such an interesting text, interesting point. I think that the listener here really gets at the heart of the difference between the approach of the last government and this government. It sounds like the view of this government is like, we got to do that stuff, but we can't be as heavy-handed, not about government intervention. Whether that works is another story. I'll leave our program there. Thanks for listening. Back tomorrow, same time, same place.
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18: Good afternoon, I'm Chris Holsky.
8: Mix of sun and cloud this afternoon. Right now, 21 degrees. Your full forecast coming up. First, your top stories. And we begin with breaking news. The CHEO Foundation says it has taken steps to respond to the apparent misdirection of funds by a former employee. In a statement, the foundation says the funds came from certain community-organized third-party events. In response, they launched an internal review, retained legal counsel, hired a forensic investigator, and submitted a claim to their insurance company. The matter has been reported to Ottawa police to determine the full scope of the situation. No dollar figure is mentioned in the statement, and the employee is not identified. The CHEO Foundation says it is dismayed by the news and is working closely with investigators as they complete their work. Mayor Mark Sutcliffe does not expect the city's contribution for construction of a new Ottawa Hospital Civic Campus to grow beyond what's been set out. Under current guidelines, up to $150 million could come from municipal coffers. Sutcliffe responding to a question about Queen's Park chatter, suggesting campus costs could go over budget.
10: We've maintained a dialogue with the team at the Ottawa Hospital, and nothing's been finalized, and I don't expect it will be finalized in the next few weeks. With a project with this kind of timeline, there's still time to figure it out, but my expectation is that even if the cost of the project has gone up, the local contribution will not.
8: The Ottawa Hospital continues to work to finalize the design and construction schedule. It looks like everyone is okay after a small plane made an emergency landing in a field near Buckingham, Quebec. This happened before 10:30 this morning, close to Highway 50. Only one person, the pilot, was on board, and he was unhurt. The Transportation Safety Board has been notified of the incident. More info from Ottawa Fire today about how gusting winds led to a paddleboarder needing to be rescued in the Ottawa River. Teams were sent to Kettle Island at around 5:15 Tuesday afternoon. The paddleboarder was brought to shore safely. Chief Paul Hutt tells CFRA's Ottawa at Work with Patricia Bull, people venturing out into the water need to be properly prepared.
13: You always want to have a partner or somebody with you for any type of emergency that may arise. If you do paddleboard alone, you want to tell somebody where, certainly in advance, where you're going, where your launch location is, what your estimated times are. And I can't emphasize this enough, is just having a properly fitted life jacket.
8: Hutt says crews responded to two other calls around the same time yesterday for paddleboarders who were blown off course. China's foreign minister is visiting Canada this week, and what Prime Minister Carney says is a positive sign about the relationship between the two countries.
17: I look forward to the visit of China's foreign minister tomorrow. I will have a chance to meet with him. It'll be a valuable exchange of views.
8: The Chinese minister and foreign affairs minister, Anita Anand, are expected to discuss the recently updated Canada-China Strategic Partnership, Trade, Investment, and Global Security. The three-day visit will be the first by a Chinese foreign minister in a decade. Sign up now for our morning and evening CTV News Ottawa newsletters. 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
18: Thanks, Chris. Increasing cloud coverage this afternoon here. We could reach a high of 24 degrees, sitting at 21 right now. Cloudy tonight, 30% chance of showers, a low of 11. Cloudy skies in the forecast tomorrow as well. 30% chance of showers in the morning and in the afternoon, a high of 22. Cloudy Friday, high of 20, 60% chance of rain. 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Taking a look at the roads now. Slow moving west on the Queensway as usual right now. Already between Maitland and Pinecrest. Also some congestion between Pinecrest and Woodruff on the eastbound side. Otherwise, though, rest of the highway is moving well. So is the 174 and the 416. There's been a collision on Kent at Somerset Street West, slowing things down around there. Heavy delay both ways, kind of on and off on Hunt Club between Woodruff and Riverside. Also slow moving both ways on Riverside at Billings Bridge. 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With the weather and traffic, I'm Ryan Knowles.
8: That's the latest from the CTV Newsroom. I'm Chris Holsky. CFRA's Ottawa Now with Christy Cameron gets started next.
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1: Hello, hello, Ottawa. Happy Wednesday. It is another sunny afternoon in the nation's capital. Sunshine is here. It feels like summer. And we're celebrating on the show because we had such a long, hard Ottawa winter. 21 degrees, but it actually feels warmer than that, I would say, in the sunshine right now. Up to a high of 24 today. Soak it up, lap it up, go to the park with your kids, walk your dogs, sit out on the patio, because then the rain potentially rolls in. Tomorrow, not so bad, but this weekend doesn't look great. Friday, 20 degrees, a 60% chance of showers. Then it's just 19 on Saturday. Maybe showers, only 30%, but definitely not as warm as we've had it the last couple of days, which I enjoy. I love walking the dogs late at night. No jacket, no sweater, hot, steamy summer nights. It's just the way I like it. 10 after 2 on the show. It is City Council today, and it was actually a pretty short meeting, but there's a lot to talk about. Andy Pinson at CFRA is now at Ottawa City Hall, which I think is fantastic because we've got another set of eyes on municipal governance, which is very important. And there's plenty to talk about, from traffic on the Queensway to supervised consumption sites to wastewater surveillance to identify trends in drug use in Ottawa to the Byward Market. And those last two, I would say, go together pretty closely. Now, actually, Rideau Vanier City Councillor Stephanie Plante, who is pitching this wastewater surveillance idea, actually did so for the first time on this show. We actually broke that story back in December, that she was wanting to get analysis to essentially test what's going on with drug use in Ottawa, pushing for real-time drug surveillance, because she went down to the United States and she went to a couple places there that are already doing it. And she came back and she started talking about it. She believes it could be a game changer in the opioid crisis in terms of monitoring the toxic drug supply. She actually came on the show back in December. She said she was going to present it to Ottawa Public Health and the University of Ottawa. You know, during the pandemic, we did this with COVID-19 because we were bracing for incoming waves of COVID-19. The program, headed by Dr. Robert Delatola, who is an engineering professor, was part of providing up-to-date information on COVID-19. She wants to use that now, as I say, to look at drug use in Ottawa. And we'll get to that later in the show. Part of the meeting today was also about the Byward Market, the construction, the pedestrian areas, the tourism, the level of safety, lighting, security, vibrancy. Here's Mayor Mark Sutcliffe highlighting some efforts that are underway to make things feel safer down here.
2: Well, I think we've done a lot to improve public safety in the Byward Market. We still have a lot of work to do, but I've heard very positive feedback from residents and business owners, and I think the numbers speak for themselves that visitor traffic to the Byward Market is up significantly over the last year or so.
1: They had allocated about $10 million originally to pedestrianize William Street, to make it pedestrians only. Then there was a big uproar with some of the businesses down here that were complaining about parking. I get it. And that didn't go ahead. That money can now be spread out across 12 other proposed projects. We talked about them on the show this week. Better lighting in the Rideau Sussex underpass, more pedestrian spaces, things that would kind of liven it up down here. And also, we know there are security initiatives as well. Mayor Mark Sutcliffe was also talking about the pending shutdown of supervised consumption sites today, and echoing the concern of Ottawa's Chief Medical Officer of Health that things are about to get pretty ugly.
2: We need as much funding as possible to support people who are going through a drug crisis. Not everyone is going to seek treatment at a heart hub immediately. There are going to be people who are still going to be in the community using drugs. And we need as many resources as possible to support those individuals.
1: So he was talking about that, and he was also talking about the issues with the costs and delays related to the new Ottawa Hospital Civic Campus. We covered that on the show yesterday. The Ontario interim Liberal leader, John Fraser, was pretty up in arms about it, the fact that it's been pushed back, and he was sort of saying that the costs of this entire project have now doubled or tripled. Now, Andy Pinson, being at City Hall now, was able to pose a couple of questions to the mayor, and he was talking about the cost of this to the city of Ottawa. Are we going to have to pay more, essentially, because there is a municipal funding piece to this? Is the hospital going to have to pay more? And is the city, in turn, going to have to open up its pocketbook and provide more money? asked that today, Mark Sutcliffe said he does not expect the city to have to pay more.
2: We've maintained a dialogue with the team at the Ottawa Hospital about the local contribution. I don't expect that the local contribution will increase as a result of any of the changes in the budget or anything else that we've heard about in the news.
1: Yeah, but meantime, the Liberal leader, the interim leader, John Fraser in Ottawa, was charging that the cost had ballooned from $2.8 to $7 billion because it has been pushed back and construction hasn't actually started in earnest. He was saying today he does not expect the city costs to go up beyond the original ask. On the 417 traffic, you know, the city of Ottawa is trying to expedite all of this work that's near Pinecrest and the western extension of the LRT. The mayor was asked today, it's not really getting that much better. Or he was, I guess, pointed out to him that, you know, people have sent up drones and sure, they were able to trim it back by 3 weeks. So it's going to be done 3 weeks earlier, which is, I would say, a pretty big accomplishment. But it was pointed out that it is still ugly there during rush hour. Traffic is snarled and commutes are long. And he pretty much said, we've done everything we can do.
2: It seems to be going a little smoother. The addition of that that previously bus-only off-ramp seems to have helped. It's better. It's not ideal. It's not perfect. It's challenging. But we're doing everything we can to make it happen as quickly as possible and get it over with.
1: We'll have more on the show with Andy Pinson later on when he stops by. Right now, 2:15 on Ottawa Now. The text board is open, 1-800-580-CFRA. And the talk back is always available. At your convenience, Ryan Knowles.
3: At my convenience?
1: Yeah.
3: Yeah.
1: That's the beauty. You know, you don't have to wait for the telephone to be free or Chris this to pick up and
3: yeah.
1: call. You just send it in.
3: It is a good little yeah. thing they have going there,
1: yeah.
3: eh?
1: Yeah, maybe we should start doing a couple of different things on the talk back. Like I was thinking, back to Halloween, Chris Holsky had the brilliant idea of an evil laugh contest. People called in live and they did their best evil laugh. I think maybe we should start running some of the contests through the talk back.
3: I'm actually pretty mad I missed that because I have the
1: unhinged.
3: Best evil laugh.
1: It was very scary.
3: Yeah.
1: And mine was very high-pitched. Which you wouldn't expect.
3: Really?
1: Yeah, you wouldn't expect.
3: Interesting.
1: Yeah.
3: Yeah.
1: I really went all out on that one.
3: So what kind of competition are
1: well,
3: you thinking?
1: Well, I was just thinking, instead of picking people based on sheer luck, like caller 24, caller 25, we could mix it up a bit. And maybe you have to sing something for the talkback.
3: Yeah, or a kazoo competition like we talked about last week, I think.
1: A lot of people have access to kazoos unless they're fans of the Ottawa Charge.
3: Come on. You go to the dollar store, you can get one pretty easy.
1: Are they that widely available? Are they?
3: I feel like that. I mean, I could be completely.
1: I don't remember the Ottawa Charge where I know it's a huge thing.
3: Yeah.
1: Part of the culture. It's the fabric. It's tradition.
3: Yeah.
1: Iconic. I don't see many kazoos.
3: Okay. Maybe recorders?
1: I think a recorder might be more accessible.
3: Yeah.
1: If they still make you play it. Oh my gosh. We have a contest where people use the talkback. To play the recorder.
3: Yeah.
1: And then we put it on the radio. And
3: tons of parents probably have access because their kids are stuck doing that in music. So
1: parents are thinking, you know. I already have to endure this at home.
3: Yeah.
1: Why would you put me through my misery listening to the radio as well?
3: Yeah, we should make the competition like as annoying as possible for the listeners.
1: You have to do your best impression of somebody playing the recorder with your own vocal box.
3: Okay, okay. I think that's a good one.
1: That sounds catastrophic. You go first.
3: Yeah, I don't think I can do that.
1: All right, how about the weather then?
3: Yeah, we can go to the weather. Good anyway there. Thank you for saving me the embarrassment. Partly cloudy out there, Christy. 21 degrees right now. Could reach a high of 24. Cloudy tonight, 30% chance of showers, low of 11 overnight. Cloudy tomorrow, high of 22, 30% chance of rain, and then cloudy on Friday, a high of 20, 60% chance of rain. 0% financing is back at Barhaven Ford, up to 72 months on 2026. 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Taking a look at the roads now. Slow moving west on the Queensway, Carling to Pinecrest, eastbound between Bayshore and Woodruff. Rest of the highway is moving well, 174 and the 416 running smoothly. Heavy delay heading toward Quebec on the Chaudière crossing, congestion building. As always on Island Park leading up to the Champlain Bridge, there are collisions on Kent at Somerset Street West. Innes at Ventus Way as well. With weather and traffic, I'm Ryan Knowles.
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1: 221. 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I love to chat with our listeners live. 613-521-8255. Yesterday, we had a pretty interesting interview with a downtown city councillor, Ariel Troster, who is pushing for a rent eviction bylaw similar to one that London, Ontario, Hamilton, Ontario, and some other municipalities already have. And it's to the point now where she's kind of calling out Ottawa city staff, saying that they got it wrong. To backtrack here for a second, city staff have already studied this. They looked into it in January. They put out a report basically saying that it would be too expensive to do and that pre-existing provincial legislation could soon supersede a city bylaw. Hamilton's done it. Toronto's done it. London, they have rent eviction bylaws in place. Rent eviction being the act of a landlord saying, hey, you have to get out because I'm about to put new flooring in and I'm redoing the kitchen. So I want to renovate the place. You no longer live here. But then what sometimes happens is that that's not actually real. They boot you out. They don't do much. Maybe they slap a coat of paint on it and they bring in new tenants and they charge them much more. It's just a means to an end of getting you out. Now, in some cases, I have to be honest, they do actually redo the flooring and they are enhancing their property and their unit. But sometimes that is disingenuous and it's just a ploy to charge more. This conversation has been raging on now for some time at Ottawa City Hall. It began in May of 2024 when council began studying this. Then in January, city staff said, no, we're not doing it. It's too expensive. We're not moving ahead. But the downtown councillor, Ariel Troster, just doesn't agree with that. And she's essentially saying that this needs to be resurrected, that it needs to come back to city council. She told me yesterday that we need to ensure there's a proper discussion about this.
2: Well, as far as I'm concerned, this is an issue. Council directed staff to come up with this draft language after passing two motions by a huge majority. And in this particular situation, they have a draft bylaw ready to go. I believe that it should be committee and council's decision ultimately about whether we enact it or not, and that we should be having that public conversation. They engaged in a year-long public engagement strategy, hundreds of people participated, and to just sort of release a report and saying, yeah, we don't think we need this anymore. First of all, I'd like to challenge that notion. But second of all, I believe that debate deserves to be at the council table.
1: She said rent evictions are becoming way too common. They're bad for the city. And in some cases, they're the final stop before full-on homelessness.
2: Right now, we are losing 31 naturally occurring affordable apartments for everyone that we build. And that's largely because of a lack of provincial vacancy control. So yes, between tenants, a landlord can raise the rent as much as they want. And usually that happens with attrition when a tenant moves out on their own for whatever reason. But seeking to kick them out, ultimately, it's the city that ends up paying. It's taxpayers that end up paying if someone ends up being evicted into homelessness. So what we want to do is keep people housed, people who faithfully pay the rent and who are following the rules.
1: Supporters say that we need this because it's happening too much in Ottawa. People are losing their housing because landlords want to charge more. And they say it's a much needed protection, another layer of scrutiny to make sure that decisions are not being made in bad faith. Landlords or critics of this, I think, have legitimate concerns, which is that if they want to charge more for a property that they've renovated, that they've poured money into, that they should have that right. And that enforcement takes a lot of their time. Landlords will also say, I bought the property. I can do whatever I want with it because it's mine, because I paid for it with my money and I own it. Troster said one of the reasons that she continues to advocate for this and she's pushing it forward yet again is because she's hearing about this from a lot of her constituents.
2: Overwhelmingly, the people who come to my office talking about rent evictions are seniors. And many times they're seniors who are facing homelessness for the first time in their life and they can't find anything on the market at the same rent as they're already paying.
1: Troster on the show yesterday. We're about to get the rebuttal in a couple of minutes from John Dickey, who is the chair of the Eastern Ontario Landlord Organization. He lives in Ottawa and he is lit up about this, but I'd love to hear from you on the text board and on the talkback. Does Ottawa need a rent eviction bylaw?
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1: On the one side, you've got Ariel Troster saying without adequate checks and balances, some landlords are taking advantage of people that cannot pay more.
2: Otherwise, we're going to continue to see cases and cases who are told they need to move out. They may accept cash for keys. It may not end up going in the landlord-tenant board, but they agree to move out. And then a week later, they see the same apartment, maybe with a coat of paint on the market for an extra $1,000.
1: On the other side of this, you can argue that we already have laws in place. The province of Ontario already technically has legislation against rent evictions. So this is just like extra paperwork. This is an extra layer. And eventually, if a landlord wants to kick somebody out, they can do it. It just takes a lot of time. And you can ask landlords, anyone who's listening to the show right now, if you've got somebody who's squatting in your unit or not even necessarily paying your rent, it can take a very long time to get through that. And the landlord-tenant board, the tribunal where they hear all of these things, is massively backlogged. So everything is really delayed. 1-800-580-CFRA. What do you think? Does Ottawa need a rent eviction bylaw? We'll get the rebuttal from John Dickey coming up on the other side.

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10: Good afternoon. I'm Chris Holsky. Mix of sun and cloud this afternoon. Right now, 21 degrees. Your full forecast coming up. First, your top stories. The CHEO Foundation says it's working with investigators who are looking into the apparent misdirection of funds by a former employee. In a statement, the foundation says the matter connected with, quote, certain community-organized third-party events came to their attention. They then launched an internal investigation, submitted an insurance claim, and reported the matter to Ottawa Police. No dollar figure is mentioned in the news release. The CHEO Foundation says it is dismayed by this, and work continues to determine the full scope of the situation. Mayor Mark Sutcliffe says he shares the concerns of Ottawa Public Health about the pending shutdowns of supervised injection sites. At a media briefing today, Sutcliffe called for additional support from the province to help drug addicts.
11: We need as much funding as possible to support people who are going through a drug crisis. Not everyone is going to seek treatment at a heart hub immediately. There are going to be people who are still going to be in the community using drugs, and we need as much, you know, we need as many resources as possible to support those individuals.
10: A memo was issued yesterday, co-signed by Medical Officer of Health, Dr. Trevor Arneson. Dr. Arneson says it's anticipated the closures will lead to an increase in overdoses, which will put additional pressure on emergency first responders, hospitals, and other community health and social service resources. We're hearing more from Ottawa Fire about efforts to rescue a paddleboarder from the Ottawa River. Teams ventured out into the waterway in the East End just after 5 p.m. Tuesday. Chief Paul Hutt tells CFRA's Ottawa at Work with Patricia Bull the paddleboarder fell victim to windy conditions and the board flipped.
12: Yesterday afternoon, we had a very strong southwest wind up to 20 to 30 kilometers. So this paddleboarder in particular, you know, was struggling with the waves. They ended up finding their way to Kettle Island, where our water rescue technicians from Boat 11 was able to safely locate the paddleboarder and bring them back to shore.
10: Hutt says luckily the person had all the right gear, including a well-fitting life jacket. Ottawa police say they broke up a car meet in Kanata that had been falsely advertised as authorized. Around 75 vehicles were present when officers arrived on the weekend. Police say the parking lot was cleared without incident. Tickets were written up related to vehicle equipment and unnecessary noise. There were no reports of street racing afterwards. And finally, this story is rated R. The group that operates the pirate ship at Mooney's Bay is up for sale. Pirate Life Adventures owner Matt Slaman tells CFRA he's setting sail to Europe for retirement.
3: Such an amazing ride all these years, but it is time to pass on the captain's hat. My beautiful wife, Marta, she's from Europe, so we're looking to move to Europe and start a little family.
10: Pirate Life Adventures was launched in Ottawa in 2009. It has since expanded to Toronto and Hamilton. Among the booty a buyer can acquire, four ships strong and true. It is a new way to join the conversation. Have your say with the CFRA talkback button on the iHeartRadio app. Captain Ryan Blackbeard Knowles is in the CTV Weather Center.
13: More like orange beard, but hey, I'll take it. Thanks, Chris. Partly cloudy out there right now. Temperature is sitting at 21 degrees. Could reach a high of 24. Cloudy this evening. 30% chance of rain. Low of 11. Cloudy tomorrow. 30% chance of rain late in the morning and in the afternoon. A high of 22. Then cloudy Friday. We are expecting showers throughout the day. A high of 20. 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Taking a look at the roads now with Time Saver Traffic. Pretty slow moving west on the Queensway. Island Park to Pinecrest. Eastbound, Bayshore to Woodruff. 174 and the 416 both moving well. Heavy delay heading toward Quebec on the Chaudière crossing at Champlain Bridge. King Edward leading up to the McDonald Cartier, a bit of a delay. Collision on Kent at Somerset Street West, slowing things down around there. The collision on Innes at Ventus Way has been cleared. 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With weather and traffic, I'm Ryan Knowles.
10: 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I'm Chris Holsky. 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
0: Downtown City Councilor is calling on City Hall to bring back the rent evictions bylaw to debate it at full council. Welcome back to the show. This is Ottawa Now. We're continuing the conversation that we began yesterday with City Councilor Arielle Troster. She represents Somerset Ward. She's very concerned about rent evictions, and she said that she's getting a lot of feedback from people that are in her ward, constituents, particularly older people that are getting booted out of their units under the guise that some sort of beautiful renovation is going to happen. But it's just a big ploy, she says, often to jack up the rent. So rent evictions can happen when a landlord kicks a tenant out to renovate the property, as is their right. But in some cases, it may turn out that they're, you know, not actually fixing it up. They're bringing in new tenants in order to charge them more money. This rent eviction issue has become very hot in Ontario, to the point where some other cities already have bylaws in place to try and prevent it, namely Hamilton, Toronto, and London. They have bylaws already that have tried to tackle this, aimed at preventing it. In May of 2024, Ottawa City Council was given the job of looking at this. So city staff went and they produced this 19-page report. And the end, the conclusion was, essentially, they said, we're not doing it. It's too expensive. There's an Ontario law that already covers this. And they said it wasn't necessary, that it was a costly endeavor that wasn't needed. Now, downtown councillor Arielle Troster is not done with it. She wants to resurrect this debate. And despite the fact that city staff have said we should not proceed with this, she's now trying to bring it back. She's bringing a motion to City Hall and the Planning and Housing Committee next month. And she's essentially calling on city staff to release the draft bylaw so it can be debated.
1: Well, as far as I'm concerned, this is an issue. Council directed staff to come up with this draft language after passing two motions by a huge majority. And in this particular situation, they have a draft bylaw ready to go. I believe that it should be committee and council's decision ultimately about whether we enact it or not, and that we should be having that public conversation. They engaged in a year-long public engagement strategy. Hundreds of people participated. And to just sort of release a report and saying, yeah, we don't think we need this anymore. First of all, I'd like to challenge that notion. But second of all, I believe that debate deserves to be at the council table.
0: Here with the rebuttal now, we have John Dickey, a lawyer and chair of the Eastern Ontario Landlord Organization. He lives in Ottawa. That organization, by the way, represents landlords that operate over 44,000 rental units in the Ottawa area. Good afternoon, sir.
2: Good afternoon, Christy.
0: Do you believe Ottawa needs a rent eviction bylaw?
2: No, I don't think it does. And in particular, I don't think it does now that the province is bringing in the provisions that it enacted 2 years ago and really sat on for 2 years. So the big concern is landlords not letting tenants move back into renovated units, because when tenants move back in, they know what rent was charged before and they know they're entitled to pay the same rent. So as long as the tenant can move back in, the landlord doesn't have any incentive to kick a tenant out to get a higher rent. They don't get a higher rent. Mm-hmm. And what the provincial rules are doing is imposing significant new requirements on landlords to keep tenants who register, at least not register. It's just a letter they have to give to the landlord to say, I intend to move back in. The landlord has to keep them up to date with the progress of the renovations. They have to provide an estimated completion date. They have to notify the tenant when the unit is ready for reoccupancy. And they have to give the tenant at least 60 days to reoccupy the unit.
0: Mm-hmm.
2: So all of that makes it really relatively easy for the tenant to move back in, and the tenant will move back into an improved unit. The building will be in better condition and the tenant will be paying the same rent. And really the imposition on the tenant is quite minor. They have to find somewhere else to live for the 2 or 3 or 4 months, however long it takes to do the renovation. So the province has dealt with the problem.
0: Well, that being said, respectfully, if the province had dealt with the problem, then we wouldn't be hearing about it. You know, there are municipalities, not just Ottawa, that's toying with this. Hamilton, Toronto, London, that have had to sort of do their own work and bring in these bylaws, despite the provincial effort, if rent evictions are still happening, clearly there's a flaw in the system, no?
2: Well, no, Christy, I misspoke myself a little bit in the sense that the province has now issued the order in council to bring in these rules, and they're coming in as of September 21.
0: So you believe it will be resolved?
2: Yes. So the other three municipalities acted earlier. They acted when the province had enacted rules but hadn't brought them into force. So I understand the other three municipalities doing what they did when they did it. And that was why the city directed the staff to study what Ottawa should do. But now the staff have, and even at the time, despite what Ms. Trosser has said, a number of the councillors wanted to know what the province was going to do, wanted the staff not to spend time and effort and create duplication if the province was going to deal with the situation. And then reluctantly went ahead with doing a study, given that the province wasn't apparently doing anything. So now we have the province acting, and the staff, I think, are quite rightly coming back and saying, you wanted us not to go ahead if the province acted. Well, now the province is acting, and as of September 21, the problem that you were concerned about is being addressed by the province.
0: Hmm. What's the harm in duplicating at a city level?
2: Oh, the harm is that then everybody gets confused. There's often when you have two sets of rules, well, to comply with two sets of rules is much harder than to comply with one set of rules, because you have to dot this I and cross that T, but you're not allowed to cross the other T, and dotting this I makes it wrong. It's complicates things. And, I's and T's is a trivial example, but the city has woken up to the fact, Ottawa's been very good at this with the housing acceleration plan, recognizing that the rules that govern landlords are already extensive and complicated. And they're finally in the process of backing off on a whole series of rules that make it difficult to develop and renovate and upgrade and maintain rental property. And so this would be a step in the wrong direction. This would be a step of, well, we'll take off two rules over there and we'll add a new set of rules over here. And that's what I think. The staff are acutely aware of that issue, and I strongly suspect that a majority of the councillors will take that same view. And in fact, I think that many of the councillors didn't want this debate that Ms. Troster is trying to drag them into having.
0: Should we let them duke it out?
2: I don't think that's a sensible thing to do, because again, if the debate is just, well, should we, people sometimes think of it as, well, if it's good for tenants, part of the problem with this area in particular is that the councillors who want this bylaw are very concerned about the handful of tenants who are negatively affected by, I'm going to call it the old regime.
0: I have to push on that. The handful seems like we're diminishing the number of people that have been impacted by this. Do you have numbers to illustrate the amount of people?
2: Well, the staff does. Sure, the staff found numbers, and understand that there are 140,000 rental units in the city. And the staff got figures from the Landlord and Tenant Board, and they found, let me just find the number here.
0: John, I'm running out of time here. I've only got about a minute, but I just want to hear from you specifically the voice of the landlords, right? Because we hear from Councillor Troster, she's saying tenants feel that they are being exploited, that, you know, they're underprotected essentially in the middle of a housing crisis. What are the landlords saying specifically about this type of bylaw? What is their opinion on it?
2: It would be a duplication. It would kind of risk stepping in provincial jurisdiction. It would be, it's unnecessary because the province is addressing the very issues that a certain group of tenants are bringing forward. And the group of tenants that's pushing this forward, it's known as ACORN, and they want conflict. They want landlords to not have anything like the reasonable rights that they have now, and they want the more conflict that they can impose rules to create a war, a class war between tenants and landlords, the happier they are.
0: You feel it's
2: and
0: an overstep. Afraid- John, I'm out of time, so I have to close this out because I'm up against traffic, but I really appreciate you coming on the show for that perspective. That's John Dickey, who's a lawyer and the chair of the Eastern Ontario Landlord Organization. He's saying that municipalities don't need to stick their nose into this. They don't have to regulate rent evictions because the province is already moving on it. And that we're essentially over-regulating landlords. What do you think? Phone lines are open. It's a spicy one. 613-521-TALK. Ryan Knowles.
13: Up. Christy Cameron.
0: I'm loving this weather.
13: Are you?
0: I am.
13: Yeah, it's pretty good today.
0: I want to sit out on the
13: patio. Yeah.
0: I want to be by a pool.
13: Yeah. If only it was raining, you know?
0: Well, that's later this week.
13: It is later this week.
0: Be careful what you wish for.
13: Maybe a pina colada at where is it?
0: He was
13: Burger
0: listening,
13: Bar?
0: Taking notes.
13: What's the place? Burger
0: Baja
13: Bar?
0: Baja Burger Shack.
13: Baja Burger Shack.
0: Yeah.
13: I haven't been to Britannia too often, to be honest. I went last summer, though. It was pretty cool.
0: It leaves this very synthetic taste in your mouth that I kind of love.
13: Okay.
0: That I kind of love.
13: I got it. It's like
0: dirty, gross good. You know what I mean?
13: It's like, you know, candy that has like a fruit flavor. Or whatever,
0: precisely.
13: Like that manufactured.
0: Yeah, but it's not the real taste of fruit.
13: Yeah.
0: In fact, there's no fruit in it.
13: Yeah.
0: Just
13: like watermelon.
0: All food dye.
13: People flame me for this, but I think watermelon has no flavor, to be honest.
0: Well, it's mainly water.
13: Yeah, I think it's so bland. But watermelon candy,
0: precisely.
13: That's what it should taste
0: You've
13: like.
0: Got it. You've nailed it.
13: There you go. Okay. Partly cloudy out there. Christy Cameron, 21 degrees. Temperatures dropping to a low of 11 tonight. 30% chance of showers. Cloudy tomorrow. Slight chance of rain late in the morning into the afternoon. A high of 20. Cloudy Friday. We are expecting periods of rain throughout the day. Another high of 20. Are you ready to say yes to more? 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Taking a look at the roads now. Slow moving west on the Queensway. Parkdale to Pinecrest. Eastbound between Bayshore and Woodruff. Bit of congestion on the 174 east at Montreal Road. Heavy delay heading toward Quebec on the show.

0: economy, he'll make sure that you come out on top. In fact, he recently sold the house, listed it on a Friday, sold it on a Monday for $40,000 over asking. Yes, in this market right now. That's what Masood can do because of his experience, his attention to detail, and because he cares. He's not just in this to make a quick buck. 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
0: I will let you know after that spicy interview with the Landlord Association and John Dickey, we will be getting a response from Acorn. He named them directly and was essentially saying that they're stirring up, you know, action and controversy, and that they're looking for a fight here over the rent eviction bylaw. That's his opinion. We'll get the response from Acorn later in the show. They are deeply involved in this rent eviction bylaw debate, and they're for it because they feel that a lot of the official numbers, especially the numbers at the Landlord and Tenant Board, are just the tip of the iceberg. That, you know, these are the number of people that come forward to say they've been rent evicted, but that the actual number is much greater, that there are hundreds that we maybe don't know about because people don't raise it, they don't bring it up or report it. We'll have more on that later in the show, and you can give us your opinion through the talkback or the text board. 254.

0: Sadly, a lot of our lives have been touched by dementia. It is a devastating, relentless condition that strips people of their memories, their personalities, and ultimately their independence. And it is cruel. The progression is very painful for the people going through it, but especially for their families. We're about to talk about this on the show today with Dr. Ali Khan Abdullah, a family doctor working in Manotick, because there's a new partnership between the Ottawa Hospital and Ottawa Public Health that is now bringing personalized dementia prevention directly to people in the community. Good afternoon, doctor.
1: Good afternoon, Christine. Thank you for talking about this.
0: It is so sad to watch people go through this. I think a lot of people are familiar with dementia, but they maybe don't understand what's happening in the brain, in the human body. Can you explain what's going on?
1: Yeah, no, thank you for that. So dementia is kind of a catch-all phrase, right? It's like heart disease. So there are many causes of dementia, but essentially it is a clinical syndrome that affects your memory, your thinking, your language, your daily function, and your vocabulary, your behavior, your mood, and your ability to do tasks and orientation in space. So all of the things that make you you, you slowly lose. And I want to say right up from the top, dementia is not normal. You will get some memory changes over time, but if you have the features of dementia, that's not normal, and it is something that we all need to become aware of and thoughtful about prevention.
0: How can you prevent it?
1: Yeah, so let's talk a little bit about what

0: causes dementia. Dementia is a little by little degradation of the blood flow and the normal function of the brain. There are proteins that are there that don't allow the electrical connections between various nerve fibers, neurons, to work normally, and you're not able to capture information in a thoughtful way. So think about that, and then think about all the other diseases that cause little by little degradation, right? Diabetes causes that. Hypertension causes that. You know, changes in hormone factors can do that. Brain trauma can do that to us. And so we want to be thoughtful about all of the things that cause those diseases to get worse. And so that's the question that you're asking. How do we make sure that we don't get dementia? Well, we go back to some base principles. Hmm. We look after blood pressure. We make sure people exercise and get good blood flow to their brain. We look after blood sugar. We deal with sleep. We deal with stress. We make sure people hear properly. They have social connections against for all the things that are happening in society, and they keep learning new things, even when they're older.
1: Yeah. Is there a specific age where it really starts to show up?
0: Yeah, you're going to see this as a condition of older people, mm-hmm. seniors. But the reality is, and you may think of this yourself, you know, we're in our 30s, 40s, and 50s, and we can't just kind of remember things, right? We're just not as quick as we used to be. We can't get those Jeopardy questions or those Wheel of Fortune puzzles effectively. So we will start losing some memories in our 30s, 40s, and 50s, but dementia is really a disease of the aged.
1: What message, doctor, would you want the listeners that are tuned in right now to take away from this new program?
0: Yeah, I want people to think about the fact that dementia is not normal. I want them to recognize that it is going to be a public health priority. More people are going to have dementia. We're able to keep people physically alive, but dealing with brain function is something that is becoming more and more prevalent in society. It's never too late to do something. And these programs at the Ottawa Hospital Research Institute, Bruyere Memory Program, Ottawa Public Health, they have the ability to launch precision prevention program. And that's what I want people to be aware. There is hope for everybody.
1: Yeah, I think education, not only for the people that have it, but for caregivers and anyone really to spot the early signs of dementia, or just, you know, changes in behavior is so important because, unfortunately, this is a thing that affects many of us. Thank you so much for the time, doctor. Always appreciate it.
0: Always a pleasure. Take care. Bye-bye.
1: You can text into the show anytime. We're coming up to the 3 p.m. news. 613-521-8255 is our live call-in number. On the other side, we're talking about messy things on the show today. Summertime, you think about the dock, the patio, taking your kids to the park. But if you're going through a sticky situation, like a divorce or a legal separation, it can be tough during the summer months. Shared custody of children. We're talking about it with Sarah Morrison, a family lawyer, coming up next. And if you have questions, text them in now, 1-800-580-CFRA.
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8: Good afternoon. I'm Chris Holsky. Small chance of showers this evening. Right now, 21 degrees. Your full forecast coming up. First, your top stories. The Chiao Foundation says it has taken steps to respond to the apparent misdirection of funds by a former employee. In a statement, the foundation says the funds came from certain community-organized third-party events. In response, they launched an internal review, retained legal counsel, hired a forensic investigator, and submitted a claim to their insurance company. The matter has been reported to Ottawa police to determine the full scope of the situation. No dollar figure is mentioned in the statement, and the employee is not identified. The Chiao Foundation says it is dismayed by the news and is working closely with investigators as they complete their work. Mayor Mark Sutcliffe does not expect the city's contribution for construction of a new Ottawa Hospital Civic Campus to grow beyond what's been set out. Under current guidelines, up to $150 million could come from municipal coffers. Sutcliffe responding to a question about Queen's Park chatter suggesting campus costs could go over budget.
12: We've maintained a dialogue with the team at the Ottawa Hospital, and nothing's been finalized, and I don't expect it will be finalized in the next few weeks. That's a, you know, with a project with this kind of timeline, there's still time to figure it out. But my expectation is that even if the cost of the project has gone up, the local contribution will not.
8: The Ottawa Hospital continues to work to finalize the design and construction schedule. Hawkesbury OPP say the victim of a fatal house fire in Plantagenet has been identified. They say a 64-year-old woman was killed last Friday when a fire broke out on Water Street. Police are keeping the name private. No foul play is suspected. More info from Ottawa Fire today about how gusting winds led to a paddleboarder needing to be rescued in the Ottawa River. Teams were sent to Kettle Island at around 5:15 Tuesday afternoon. The paddleboarder was brought to shore safely. Chief Paul Hutt telling CFRA, people venturing out into the water need to be properly prepared.
13: You always want to have a partner or somebody with you for any type of emergency that may arise. If you do paddleboard alone, you want to tell somebody where, certainly in advance, where you're going, where your launch location is, what your estimated times are. And you know, I can't emphasize this enough, is just having a properly fitted life jacket.
8: Hutt says crews responded to two other calls around the same time yesterday for paddleboarders who were blown off course. We've heard from Stephen Gilbo as the former Liberal cabinet minister prepares to make his exit as a member of parliament.
14: I've just confirmed to my caucus colleagues that I will be leaving my position as a member of parliament for Loyal St. Gabby and obviously the Liberal caucus later this summer. After almost seven years in this wonderful, amazing, challenging place, it's time for me to move on.
8: Gilbo's announcement comes less than 2 weeks after Carney and Alberta Premier Danielle Smith signed an energy pact that pledged federal support for a new pipeline to the West Coast and slowed the pace of industrial carbon pricing. It's a new way to join the conversation. Have your say with the CFRA Talkback button on the iHeartRadio app. Ryan Knowles is in the CTV Weather Center.
15: Thanks, Chris. Cloudy skies this evening. 30% chance of rain. Low of 11. Cloudy tomorrow. Low chance of rain in the morning into the afternoon. A high of 22. Cloudy Friday, expecting periods of rain throughout the day. A high of 20. 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Taking a look at the roads now. It's a slow go west on the Queensway. Parkdale to Pinecrest. It appears there's been a collision around Island Park. Eastbound side backed up from Bayshore to Woodruff. Moderate to heavy delay east on the 174 between the Split and Montreal Road. Slow moving heading toward Quebec on the McDonald-Cartier Bridge, Chaudière Crossing, Island Park, leading up to the Champlain, Kitchissippi-Mecan Parkway. Congestion building both ways around the Champlain Bridge. Also collision on Kent at Somerset West. Montreal Road at the Aviation Parkway, really slow around there. 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With weather and traffic, I'm Ryan Knowles.
8: 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I'm Chris Holsky. 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
1: Summertime gets busy. Cottages, summer camp, vacation, travel, complicated plans. Well, imagine how busy it is when you have to have shared custody of your kid or your kids, plural. If you're going through a legal separation or a fresh divorce, it can be very messy indeed, and also very disruptive to the kids that are in the middle because it's a change in their normal schedule. And there's also a bunch of things you have to take under consideration if you're traveling abroad with your child and you're separated from your legal spouse. Our next guest is here to shed some light on that. Sarah Morrison is on the line. Sarah is a family lawyer here in Ottawa with Nelligan Law. Good afternoon.
29: Good afternoon.
1: I know people who are going through this. It is very tough indeed. Everybody wants the kids for the summer. Everyone wants to travel, but there's a shared schedule. How do you navigate that?
29: So typically, there is a shared schedule. Hopefully it's in either a court order or a separation agreement. If that's already in place, that court order or shared parenting arrangement should outline the details on how summer is dealt with, hopefully outlining how the parties request vacation times, how they deal with camps, if anyone wants to take extended time with the children and travel abroad. But that said, there can still be disputes that come up even if it's outlined in detail in an agreement or a court order.
1: How much are you allowed to deviate from that written agreement if something special crops up, like a concert or an opportunity that was suddenly out of nowhere?
29: Typically, if both parties agree to be flexible and to a change, then the change can occur. Mm-hmm. It's where the parties don't agree that lawyers might need to get involved and potentially going to court to change a court order or a separation agreement.
1: That's when they call you.
29: Exactly.
1: Yeah. Does that come up quite a bit?
29: It does, for sure. If the parties, if there's high conflict or if there's a history of dispute between the parties, that definitely can come up, especially as schedules change in the summer.
1: How does it work with parental consent if one parent is taking a child to Italy or Portugal, Australia?
29: For sure. So when traveling abroad, they would need the consent of the other parent if they are in a joint decision-making regime with respect to the children. So that means they jointly make decisions regarding the kids. Even if one person has sole decision-making, it's likely that they'll need consent to travel, but each situation is different. And again, you'd want to speak to a lawyer about that. But consent would be required, and then typically they would do a consent letter, which they can do between themselves or a lawyer can draft that.
1: What's the most typical or common custody arrangement? Is it 50-50?
29: I would say that's quite typical. The courts do want each the children to spend time with each party as much as is in the best interest of the children. However, if, you know, one parent's work schedule is different or depending on the history during the relationship and the time that they spent with the children, it might look different than 50-50, week on, week off.
1: Mm-hmm. In the case of summer camp, if there is a split or joint custody arrangement, how do the parents decide to spread out that time if a child is at sleepaway camp, for example?
29: Yeah, so they would need to consent to any camps that are the children are being registered into, and especially if it affects one parent's parenting time, and that they would need joint consent of the parties for that.
1: I was reading the other day that there's a bit of a backlog, and I know that the courts in general are pretty backlogged, even criminal cases right now, but in some jurisdictions like Ottawa and the GTA, the court was reporting that the document processing in the case of divorce can sometimes stretch to 12 or 18 months. What's going on there?
29: That's accurate. Yep. That's the case
1: crazy.
29: In Ottawa here. It's, I tell clients that to manage expectations, especially with respect to divorces, that we're really looking closer to that 12 month, even beyond that. It's just not a priority, and the resources to process that. And there's high turnover with respect to court staff and being able to process all of those.
1: So you're stuck cases. In marriage. You're stuck in holy matrimony due to court delays.
29: The legal side of it, yes.
1: That is just wild. That's on top of the fact that you have to have traditionally a 1-year separation, correct?
29: Correct. But you can file at any point. It's just the divorce itself wouldn't be able to be processed until that 1-year separation period has gone by, and that's why we usually recommend to file as soon as possible if that's, you know, it part of the situation and that works for both parties. But that is a recommendation to do that as quickly as possible because of the delay.
1: As a family lawyer, I know you're there professionally speaking to guide people through the legal proceedings, but I'm sure you are sort of a trusted, non-judgmental confidant in some ways. How do you guide people through when they can't leave an unhappy marriage or when they want to get divorced, but there's a huge delay? What advice do you give them?
29: Well, typically we give all their options in terms of how to settle a matter. And of course, settling outside of court is always an option and always recommended for typically a faster settlement. So a mediation, negotiation directly between lawyers, separation agreements, and then processing the legal side if the parties are married afterwards and separately. So at least they've dealt with the substantive issues, hopefully on a quicker basis than going through the court system.
1: Do they share a mediator?
29: There would be one mediator for both parties.
1: Okay.
29: If they
1: so they both have somebody on their team.
29: Yes, it's neutral mediator.
1: What's the most common these days? Do people lawyer up and they get ready for a fight, or do they tend to go the mediation route?
29: It depends. I would say most people will at least consult a lawyer, but it can be expensive and stressful.
1: It's also expensive not to get a lawyer.
29: Yeah, there are people who are self-represented. Again, we would always recommend to at least consult and get independent legal advice on any issues before signing anything or entering into agreement. But there are people who certainly represent themselves, and that's their right to do so.
1: Ooh. Well, I'll just give my opinion. I would say don't do it unless you went to law school. Thank you, Sarah.
29: No problem.
1: Appreciate the time. Sarah Morrison, family lawyer with Nelligan Law in Ottawa. Yeesh, doesn't sound like a fun summer. Being stuck in marriage because of a court delay or battling over custody. Ryan Knowles, there really is no transition from that messy topic, is there?
0: Yeah, I'm unsure where to go from here, Chris.
1: Better be sure. How's that? Make sure that you're sure.
0: Yeah. Yeah, I'd say so.
1: Before you sign that paper.
0: But, you know, you have a good time. Sometimes it ends like, it ends in a nice way for some people.
1: That's you talking about deteriorating marriages. Sometimes you have a good time. Sometimes you don't.
0: Yeah.
1: What can I say?
0: Yeah, more or less. It can end well. I was pretty, like, my parents split later
1: so
0: in life
1: mine.
0: Kind of thing.
1: So did everyone's.
0: It ended like, you know, they're still friends. It's all good. And
1: they're friends.
0: Good.
1: Well,
0: yeah,
1: that's very mature.
0: Yeah. Well, good. They got, you know, they have two kids together. They were together for a long time.
1: Yeah. I think if you have an unhappy marriage, regardless of children, don't stay for the kids.
0: No.
1: Leave for the kids.
0: Yeah.
1: Your kids don't want to see you arguing with each other.
0: Yeah.
1: Of course, before people come at me, I know this is going to be incendiary on the text board. Not everyone can leave. Not everyone has the money. Yeah, I get it. Like, if there's a financial part of it, and you live together because you're able to have a mutual understanding that you can't actually split. You split the house. You have a shared bank account. You do you. You do you, babe.
0: Different room.
1: But if you're staying together because you think that it's making the kids happy, it's not. They
0: yeah.
1: can see you yelling. They can hear you crying.
0: Wait,
1: they can feel the tension in the home.
0: Wait, kids pick up on that stuff?
1: Hundo P, baby.
0: Really?
1: Yeah.
0: I never would have thought.
1: Yeah. When people say we're staying together for the kids, my advice is don't.
0: Yeah.
1: But I'm not in the business of giving unsolicited advice.
0: I think you just did.
1: Well, to people I know.
0: Okay.
1: On the radio, sure. This is what I do. I talk for 4 hours a day.
0: Right.
1: You don't like my opinion? Change the station.
0: Yeah.
1: You don't have to agree with me. That's the beauty.
0: Yeah.
1: But in life, when people come to me about something like this, divorce, relationship problems, I don't offer advice unless it is explicitly asked for. Because
0: yeah.
1: I think it's very rude.
0: Yeah.
1: I think you listen.
0: Okay.
1: You empathize. You commiserate. Unless somebody asks you for advice, like, what should I do? Ryan, what should I do? Then don't offer it.
0: Yeah.
1: And don't overstep.
0: And if they do ask, will you give it to them straight?
1: Course. Absolutely.
0: Yeah.
1: I'm in my honesty era. I am.
0: Me too.
1: I don't care anymore. I'll tell you.
0: I'm honest to a fault. As I've showcased on this show.
1: I know. Have you ever told anybody to leave their marriage? Or
0: no.
1: To dump their girlfriend?
0: No, but one time, my buddy, him and his girlfriend broke up for like a day. And I was like, honestly, dude, like, I didn't really like her at all.
1: Never
0: like,
1: do
0: it's
1: that.
0: It's fine. Like, you'll be good, dude. And then the next day, they got back together. So, yeah, Christy is just hands on head.
1: Why did I know
0: back.
1: that was the ending?
0: Yeah.
1: And that's why I never give my honest opinion
0: yeah.
1: about somebody's partner unless they ask me.
0: Yeah. Well, I learned from there for sure. I'm like, at least give it a month or two before you maybe give your opinion.
1: Oh, my God. Sarah Morrison right now is like listening to this, the family lawyer, thinking, who is this guy?
0: I'm just the Christy Cameron Show's jester.
1: Is that your role?
0: Yeah.
1: Okay.
0: I'm the jester.
1: So I'm like the straight man.
0: Yeah.
1: The foil. You're the perfect foil to me.
0: Sure.
1: Yeah.
0: Yeah.
1: I'm just all business. How's the weather looking?
0: The weather is, well, it's okay today at least. Partly cloudy out there. 21 degrees. Kind of a beautiful day it's shaping up to be. Could do with less cloud though. Low of 11 this evening. 30% chance of showers. Cloudy tomorrow. Low chance of showers late in the morning into the afternoon. A high of 22. And then cloudy Friday. We are expecting periods of rain. A high of 20. Taking a look at the roads now. Slow moving west on the Queensway between Parkdale and Pinecrest on the westbound side, east between Bayshore and Woodruff. Also moderate to heavy anywhere from Parkdale to Innes, kind of on and off. 174 east backed up between the Split and Montreal Road. Heavy delay heading toward Quebec on the Chaudière crossing, Champlain Bridge, McDonald Cartier as well, Kitchissippi-Mecan Parkway. Slow both ways around the Champlain Bridge. Crews working on clearing that collision on Kent at Somerset West. Collision on Montreal Road at the Aviation Parkway has been cleared. There's also collision Bank Street at Davidson Road. With weather and traffic, I'm Ryan Knowles.
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5: Welcome back to the show. We're talking about rent evictions today. Does Ottawa need a rent eviction bylaw? A rent eviction, by definition, is when a landlord tells somebody renting their apartment, sorry, you have to go. I'm putting in new flooring. I'm going to dress the place up, make the kitchen really nice. We're doing a lot of renovations in here. And then the people move out. Sometimes those renovations happen and sometimes they don't. Sometimes it's a ploy to actually jack the rent up. So as a product of this, because it has been happening more and more and complaints have been going up in Ontario, some places like Toronto and Hamilton and London have brought in bylaws to protect people against this. Now, City Councillor Ariel Truster is calling on the City of Ottawa to do so here. They actually shot it down back in January. City staff studied this. They said it's expensive. The Ontario government is already moving ahead with legislation to do something similar, so we don't need it. But Truster says that's not enough. She wants to debate this. She wants it at City Hall, and she wants to resurrect this. We spoke with John Dickey, who represents the Eastern Ontario Landlord Organization. He says this makes no sense. He says landlords are already covered in red tape and that council does not have to have this debate.
6: This would be a step in the wrong direction. This would be a step of, well, we'll take off two rules over there and we'll add a new set of rules over here. And that's what I think. The staff are acutely aware of that issue, and I strongly suspect that a majority of the councillors will take that same view. And in fact, I think that many of the councillors didn't want this debate that Ms. Truster is trying to drag them into having.
5: Sharon Katz joins us now, ACORN member and a leader on ACORN's campaign for a rent eviction bylaw. Good afternoon.
7: Hi.
5: I'm not sure if you heard the interview, but our previous guest was sort of accusing ACORN of looking for conflict here. Can you speak to that, and can you make your case as to why Ottawa does need a rent eviction bylaw, why you believe that?
7: Well, basically because landlords have been rent evicting tenants, and they've often been doing it in bad faith. And the idea of a rent eviction bylaw is to make sure that tenants are protected from landlords who just, you know, claim they're going to, you know, do big renovations, and once they've got the tenants out of the out of their unit, they can jack up the rent as much as they want. And that's the reason for doing it. I mean, they go after people who've been in their units for a long time and have rent control. So they have relatively lower rents, and landlords come along and say, you know, I'm going to be doing major renovations. You got to get out. And so the basic idea of having the bylaw is that the tenant, you know, has a place to live. And if the landlord wants to do a major renovation, first of all, it has to be such that, first of all, it should be needed. Second of all, it should be such that it really needs the tenant to move out. And if it's a major renovation, they've already, you know, got a connection with an engineer, so they should have to have an engineer say, yeah, this requires the unit to be vacant.
5: Sharon, can you speak to what the City of Ottawa staff already said? They dismissed this, they shot it down in January because they said it's too expensive and the Ontario government is already moving ahead with protections. Our previous guest, John, said the Ontario government is going to take care of this. They're going to protect tenants. Why does the City of Ottawa need to get involved?
7: Because the provincial government is not going to protect tenants. What the provincial government has added to what existed before is that the landlord has to tell the tenants how long the renovation is going to take. And there's no penalty for lying about it. And it does nothing to protect the tenant. And if landlords don't, in bad faith, you know, make up these things to get rid of their tenants, then they won't have any problems. You know, the city is not going to be coming around, you know, bugging people if the landlords aren't doing anything.
5: How significant is this problem in the Ottawa area? How much is it happening as per the data that you have?
7: Well, okay. The city staff got data from the Landlord-Tenant Board for rent eviction processes that had gone through, and they came up with a fairly small number.
5: But you feel that's underrepresenting what's happening?
7: Yeah. Acorn has been involved with directly with tenants who have been, you know, subjected to landlords that are trying to rent evict them. And
5: that's okay. We only have 30 seconds left here.
7: They came up with 510. And we also heard from the Ottawa Community Legal Services, and they have hundreds.
5: Yeah. Bottom line, Sharon, do you feel that we should debate this again at Ottawa City Hall? Should it be brought back for a discussion?
7: Absolutely. I mean, I think the staff that was assigned to do this never wanted this in the first place. They recommended against it, and they were overruled by the Planning and Housing Committee and by Council. So these are not people that are on our side.
5: I really appreciate the time today. Thank you so much.
7: Okay.
5: Sharon Katz, who's an Acorn member and a leader on their campaign for a rent eviction bylaw. You've heard both sides of this now. What's your comment? Do we need a rent eviction bylaw? Phone lines are open. 613-521-TALK.
0: Your update from the CTV Ottawa newsroom starts now.
8: Good afternoon. I'm Chris Holstein. Small chance of showers this evening. Right now, 21 degrees. Your full forecast coming up. First, your top stories. The CHEO Foundation says it has taken steps to respond to the apparent misdirection of funds by a former employee. In a statement, the foundation says the funds came from certain community-organized third-party events. In response, they launched an internal review, retained legal counsel, hired a forensic investigator, and submitted a claim to their insurance company. The matter has been reported to Ottawa Police to determine the full scope of the situation. Moments ago, CHEO Foundation President and CEO Steve Reed spoke with CTV News.
9: This is absolutely gutting to us here at CHEO Foundation. Everything that we do is based on trust. It's based on relationships with donors who are kind enough to support us.
8: No dollar figure is mentioned in the statement. That is still being worked out, according to Reed. The employee is not being identified. Apparently, they were no longer with the CHEO Foundation as of earlier this year, but there was not a termination in connection with this new investigation. The CHEO Foundation says it is dismayed by the news and is working closely with investigators as they complete their work. Mayor Mark Sutcliffe does not expect the city's contribution for construction of a new Ottawa Hospital civic campus to grow beyond what's been set out. Under current guidelines, up to $150 million could come from municipal coffers. Sutcliffe responding to a question about Queen's Park chatter suggesting campus costs could go over budget.
10: We've maintained a dialogue with the team at the Ottawa Hospital, and nothing's been finalized, and I don't expect it will be finalized in the next few weeks. With a project with this kind of timeline, there's still time to figure it out, but my expectation is that even if the cost of the project has gone up, the local contribution will not.
8: The Ottawa Hospital continues to work to finalize the design and construction schedule. We have breaking news. The final sentencing has been issued in relation to the death of actor Matthew Perry, his live-in personal assistant who injected Perry with a fatal dose of ketamine, has been sentenced to 3 years and 5 months in prison. More about their relationship from reporter Alex Stone.
11: In a court filing heading into today's sentencing for Kenneth Iwamasa, prosecutors told the judge Iwamasa, as Matthew Perry's friend since 1992 and his personal assistant, he was aware that Perry had suffered from drug addiction, saying, quote, rather than help Mr. Perry maintain his sobriety, Iwamasa became his enabler and drug supplier, end quote. Iwamasa administered the fatal dose of ketamine before Perry was found dead in his hot tub. Alex Stone, ABC News, Los Angeles.
8: Also new this hour, OPP say a 62-year-old woman from Cobden has been killed in a two-vehicle crash in Whitewater region. The collision happened at about 10:40 this morning on Highway 17. The woman was pronounced dead at the scene. Police continue to investigate. Sign up now for our morning and evening CTV News Ottawa newsletters. 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Ryan Knowles is in the CTV Weather Center.
12: Thanks, Chris. Mostly cloudy out there right now. Temperatures sitting at 21 degrees, down to 12 overnight. 30% chance of rain. Cloudy tomorrow, 30% chance of showers late in the morning into the afternoon, a high of 21. Cloudy Friday, we're expecting periods of rain, a high of 20. Taking a look at the roads now, it's getting pretty busy on the Queensway. Westbound side, anywhere from about Bronson to Pinecrest, eastbound between Bayshore and Woodruff. Also, moderate to heavy kind of on and off between Parkdale and Innes. Highway 174 east backed up between the Split and Montreal Road. It's really slow moving heading toward Quebec on all of the interprovincial bridges. Alexandra also slow heading toward Ottawa. Kitchissippi-Mecan Parkway slow moving west between Parkdale and the Champlain Bridge. Also a bit of congestion around there on the eastbound side of the parkway. Riverside slow kind of on and off both ways, anywhere from Industrial down to Heron. Hunt Club slow, Riverside to Greenbank. Collision on Prince of Wales, south of Hunt Club, are really slowing things down around there. The weather's changing. 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With weather and traffic, I'm Ryan Knowles.
8: 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I'm Chris Holsky. 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

0: Perfect afternoon, if you ask me. Enjoy it, because the rain is rolling in this weekend. Maybe rain tomorrow and a high of 21, so similar weather to today. But then Friday looks pretty wet, 20 degrees and a 60% chance of showers. I want to get back to Ottawa City Hall, because there were a number of pretty interesting topics today. The mayor was talking about the Queensway chaos, the 417 slowdown heading westbound. He was also talking a little bit about the state of the city right now and supervised consumption sites, because the deadline of all of them shutting down is looming large. And Andy Pinsett was there in the flesh. You're at City Hall now.
1: Correct.
0: You were asking some pretty good questions about that.
1: There was a couple of different topics that were discussed today, but this one kind of rose to the top for a couple of different reasons. So there's two parallel tracks here. The city's chief medical officer of health, Dr. Trevor Arneson, put out a memo to council late yesterday outlining something that he had talked about at the Board of Health last month, and it's his concerns about the impacts of these impending closures. Provincial funding runs out in a few weeks, around June 13th, and what happens after that is still a big concern. And Arneson says he anticipates serious impacts on clients of those sites, including increased likelihood of overdoses, other health impacts, including possible deaths. He notes that these sites represent about 5,000 visits a month. So increase in overdoses also likely to mean increases in paramedic calls, of dealing with overdoses, also ER visits because of overdoses as well. So a general strain on emergency resources within the city. As we've seen in other parts of the city when these sites close, he's also concerned about the fallout of that. So more visible drug use, social disorder, public safety concerns, discarded drug paraphernalia like needles within the community as well. So he mentioned this also earlier this month in saying that he's concerned about how this will play in terms of impacting the incoming tourist season here in the Byward market as well. So Ottawa Mayor Mark Sutcliffe was asked about this after today's council meeting. He says he shares those concerns that Arneson has as well. He's been hearing it from a number of different people within the community as well.
2: Having said that, the team at Ottawa Public Health and the City of Ottawa are working with our partners in the community to mitigate those impacts as much as possible. My message to the province would be, we need more help and support. We need as much funding as possible to support people who are going through a drug crisis.
1: So further to what the mayor is saying there, everybody is kind of under the understanding that that ship has sailed, right? That the province isn't going to change their mind. They're not backtracking on this. So he is saying we need funding and resources to kind of deal with this. So all of this kind of coming to a head right now. The Ottawa Mission spoke about this recently. We heard a short time ago on CFRA Weekends from the Ottawa Coalition of Business Improvement Areas. Business is also very concerned about this. There's the business aspect of this. They're concerned that, you know, the potential social disorder that Trevor Arneson is talking about here is going to make, you know, places that people don't want to go, which is going to impact their foot traffic. But on the other side of this as well, they are not trained to deal with people who are overdosing. So they're very much concerned about the human element of this as well. And they say their members are not ready when it comes to dealing with these potential fallouts, is what they've seen is has kind of happened in other parts of the city. So there's this part of this, and then separate but similar issue at council today. Councillor Stephanie Plante put forward a motion today that will look at actively monitoring our wastewater. So wastewater surveillance for toxic drugs, similar to what was done during the COVID-19 pandemic. It's something that's done in Calgary and Toronto right now as well. Chair of the Board of Health, Councillor Catherine Kitts, told council today that the current safe consumption sites as they are have actually served as early intelligence or information about potentially toxic drugs and the supply that's out there as well through its own drug testing.
3: Historically served as an important early warning system for both individuals and the broader community. And they have provided some of the earliest intelligence we have about changes in the local drug supply. So Ottawa is losing that key source of information.
1: So Kitts noted there's no replacing that on the ground intel. The city does have other alerts. They do have systems in place right now, but the wastewater surveillance would kind of help add to the tool belt in terms of keeping track of the issue. So that motion passed from Councillor Plante. A report will come back to the city's Board of Health as soon as possible.
0: She had mentioned that back on our show in December, that she went on basically a field trip to the United States, and she was seeing what some cities down there are doing to counter the toxic drug supply. And this really piqued her interest, because she feels like this is a game changer, that if we're able to stay on top of what's happening in the water, kind of like we did with COVID-19, that we can get ahead of people, I guess, dying at the hands of toxic drugs.
1: And just kind of highlighting, I think Kitts and Plante were kind of highlighting the fact that these safe consumption sites have a number of different purposes, have a number of different services. Of course, safe consumption is one of them, but they're regularly testing drug testing so they can keep an eye, or regularly testing drugs so they can keep an eye on this. If they're noticing that there's a toxic supply out there, they can get early warnings out to people and community groups and other kind of people in this space to kind of help with that as well. So it's what's going to come when they close finally. What's going to fill that gap? And these are some of the ways that they're looking at to try to fill that gap in terms of both information, supports, and trying to mitigate the impact on the broader community that Dr. Trevor Arneson was outlining.
0: That's the voice of Andy Pinson, who's now at Ottawa City Hall. Good to have another set of eyes watching municipal government. I just want to say that. I think it's fantastic that you're there.
1: I know that you're watching closely too. I can run through a couple of other things if you want that.
0: What else
1: City Hall
0: today?
1: Well, and I think you might have mentioned it off the top as well. We talked about the Civic Hospital yesterday, right? Concerns raised about the delays that have been happening with the construction. There's no timeline right now. I asked the Ministry of Health for a timeline. There's no timeline right now. There's also no budgetary, final budget number. So it was $2.8 billion back in 2021, it is now 2026, and the Liberals bringing up at Queen's Park yesterday that it's probably 2 to 3 times what they're estimating. That is right now. So no clear time on that. But the other municipal part of this is that back in 2022, the Ottawa Hospital asked the City of Ottawa to contribute up to $150 million towards this project. City staff underwent a review of that ask to see how they could finance it, in what ways they could do it while minimizing the impact on, you know, Ottawa taxpayers and other kind of revenues at this point. We still haven't seen that staff report come back to council. I asked the city manager today if we have any idea when that's going to come back. Still no clear timeline. So it was supposed to come back during this term of council. It happened during last term of council, but there's still no timeline of when that could happen. Asking the mayor about this as well. It does seem up to $150 million. It doesn't seem like it could go past that at this point. We'll have to wait for the staff report. But the mayor said that, you know, the delays are unfortunate. It's going to be a game changer for the city when it does get finalized, but that he doesn't see an increase in that ask that was currently kind of being announced right now. So what that tells me as well is if the city's not upping its share, it sounds like the Ottawa Hospital, I'll have to get some clarity on this, but the Ottawa Hospital will likely have to raise more money to kind of fill the gap, right? Because there's funding agreements
0: from
1: with the
0: donors.
1: Province. They'll take the province, yeah, will take the lion's share, but that money's going to have to
0: somebody
1: come.
0: Somebody has
1: some,
0: to pay it.
1: Exactly, right? So
0: it's not free.
1: If it's not the city, it's going to have to come from somewhere. So that's something we'll kind of continue to monitor as well.
0: I wanted to play, if we can, a very quick clip here of Sutcliffe when he was asked about the Queensway snarl because of the lane reduction.
1: Yeah.
0: They have now reduced this impact of the construction by 3 weeks. They've trimmed it back, which I think is fairly impressive.
1: Yeah.
0: But he was asked by another reporter if it's going to get any better because they were flying drones overhead of the Queensway. They could see how jammed it is still. And he pretty much said, honestly, we've done everything we can do.
2: It seems to be going a little smoother. The addition of that that previously bus-only off-ramp seems to have helped. It's better. It's not ideal. It's not perfect. It's challenging. But we're doing everything we can to make it happen as quickly as possible and get it over with.
1: He had said anecdotally he's heard that it's a little bit better, but said, you know, just what he said there, right? That, you know, we've kind of done all we could here. We'll see how it kind of goes. They've expedited the timeline. He did mention as well, that, you know, you can expedite the timeline as well, but you can't expedite things like pouring concrete, for example. Like that just takes the time that it kind of takes here. So we'll see if there is any easing of the congestion, but it's definitely been a topic that we've been hearing about for several weeks now. So whether or not it improves, we'll have to see, but it seems like they kind of have pulled all the levers that they can right now, in terms of what they can actually accomplish here.
0: Thanks, Andy.
1: Thank you.
0: 3:46 on the show.
4: Hey, my question for you today is
5: only one question.
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7: Question of the day on News Talk 580 CFRA.
0: We've been debating this since yesterday. Does Ottawa need a rent eviction bylaw to protect tenants? Andrew just called into the show. Andrew, go ahead. You're live on CFRA. What's your take?
8: Yeah, thanks, Christy. I mean, in regards to the residential rent eviction issue, I've been a landlord and a tenant. And, you know, I feel these sort of regulations of against rent evictions is they're trying to make small business owners into social service providers. There's a subtext that's going on that landlords are sort of really greedy, really rich. I mean, when I was a landlord, I was barely surviving. You know, you got insurance, you got all types of maintenance you have to do. Never mind that a lot of tenants that I had never paid the rent. You know, I had to chase them for it. You know, so I mean, whatever happened to free enterprise? Whatever happened to being a small business owner? It's to me that's I don't want to seem insensitive.
0: No, but I mean, I actually appreciate it, Andrew, that you've seen it from both sides, which is a pretty unique perspective.
8: Well, yeah, I mean, I mean, my heart goes out to people that can't afford rent. It's terrible. And, you know, I really feel for them. But, you know, what about, you know, the mom and pop, landlords, you know, if you're saying that they can't sort of follow the market, you know, get their money back, you know, they become de facto sort of social housing providers.
0: You feel that some of these bad faith evictions, these rent evictions by bad landlords are kind of spoiling it for the good guys, people that do take care of their tenants, who genuinely want to do some upkeep of the units.
8: Well, for sure. You know, I mean, yes,
0: yeah, I hear you.
8: There's
0: I hear you
8: bad
0: that.
8: Landlords, but I believe me, there's a lot of bad tenants. Okay. I mean, I've been through it, you know, and I also helped manage a co-op and, you know, we had people that moved in, paid 1 month's rent and then didn't pay any rent. And it took us a year to get them out. $17,000 in legal fees.
0: $17,000.
8: Yeah, we managed to recoup, I think, $167 from, the husband's wife who was working for the school board, you know? I mean, believe me, there's a whole other story, dimension to this story.
0: I have to run. Thanks for the call, Andrew. There's Andrew in Ottawa. Pretty thoughtful opinion, I think, there, seeing both sides of the rent eviction bylaw. You can text in 613-521-8255 is the live call-in number. We'll open the phone lines again after the 4 p.m. news. I've got a guy right now. I'm assuming it's a guy. It sounds like somebody who's gone through a nasty divorce, to be honest, Ryan, who's telling me that it's better for unhappy marriages, husband and wives, to stay together than it is for single mothers to raise the child. Do you know how disgusting of an opinion that is? Do you think, I'm sorry, I'm just going to get fired up for a second. I'm pretty ticked off. And I'm open to different opinions on the show, but I'm not going to take this from somebody that it is better for children to have a front row seat to mom and dad battling it out every day. That is so exceptionally damaging for children to witness. It is bad for their emotional development, their cognitive development. It is much better for a single parent with a stable household, okay, no drugs or like addictions, to raise that child alone in a safe and happy environment than it is for them to witness mom and dad yelling at each other in an abusive, unhealthy marriage. And by the way, to the texter here who's saying this, I was raised by a single mother, and I'm proud of that. She was an excellent mother, and I'm a pretty well-adjusted person. You seem like you need to get some help with that divorce. We had a divorce lawyer on the show earlier. Maybe give her a call. Are you kidding me? Like, really? You think that it's okay or it's good for parents to stay together and argue in front of their children as opposed to one parent raising a child alone? Come on. Unhinged.
5: Should I say anyway?
0: Say anything. Say anything.
5: Just you're like saying this right to me, and I know you're not mad at me or anything.

0: parents to stay together than it is for single mothers to raise children. That's just offensive. Come on.
1: Yeah.
0: Get it together.
1: I tend to agree.
0: Come on, man. Oh, boy.
1: Christy.
0: Come on.
1: What are we going to do with
0: this? What are we going to do? Put me in a cage. 352. Yeah. Take it away with weather.
1: Thanks,
0: I've
1: Christy.
0: I've had enough.
1: Cloudy out there. 21 degrees right now. Temperatures dropping to a low of 12 overnight. 30% chance of showers this evening. Cloudy tomorrow. 30% chance of rain late in the morning into the afternoon. A high of 21. Cloudy on Friday. Periods of rain throughout the day. Well, 60% chance. A high of 20. Taking a look at the roads now. Slow moving west on the Queensway. Oh, Nelly. Between Bronson and Pinecrest. Eastbound between Bayshore and Woodruff. Also from Riverside to Ennis. Kind of on and off around Parkdale, too. Highway 174 East backed up between the Split and Montreal Road. Heavy delay heading toward Quebec on all of the interprovincial bridges except the Alexandra. It's seeing some congestion heading toward Ottawa. Kitchissivi-Yeecan Parkway slow moving both ways around the Champlain Bridge. Collision on Prince of Wales south of Hunt Club really slowing things down around there. It's the all-weather drive main event. 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With weather and traffic, I'm Ryan Knowles.
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0: Pretty disturbing revelation today about Chio. Here to give us details, CFRA's Chris Holsky.
14: You've likely heard the story in the news today.
0: You've been leading with it.
14: Yes, someone is facing accusations of potentially misappropriating funds from Chio from third-party events that were intended for the Chio Foundation, which would then be directed

0: to the hospital. Within the last hour, CTV's Dylan Dyson spoke with the president and CEO of the CHEO Foundation, Steve Reed. We're going to start with Reed's general reaction to the story, and he also gives a bit of a status update on where the foundation currently stands as part of this.
1: This is absolutely gutting to us here at CHEO Foundation. Everything that we do is based on trust. It's based on relationships with donors who are kind enough to support us. One of the ways that we are supported is through many community third-party events. These are the car washes, the garage sales, many different ways that people support us. And we found that money that was intended to come to us as a result of proceeds from these events didn't make it to us. It was entrusted to a former employee, and it didn't make it to us. So as soon as we learned that, we launched our own internal investigation. We sought legal counsel. We reached out to a forensic accountant to help us with it, notified the Ottawa police. And at this point, we're waiting for that process to continue to guide us from this point forward.
0: Now, we do not have anything like a dollar figure at this point, but from Dylan's questions that were posed to Reed, it seems that CHEO is unclear to the foundation right now as well.
2: How much money was misdirected?
1: That's what we're going to try and find out. That's what the investigation is going to tell us in the next little while.
2: You don't know yet?
1: We don't know the full scope and scale of the situation of the matter. Yeah.
2: Do you know how long this was going on for?
1: We don't. We're going to, again, find that out through the investigation.
3: And that is exactly what I was about to ask. How long it's been going on for? Is it years? Like, we don't actually understand the history of this yet.
0: Well, Dylan posed the question of how long this employee is now facing this allegation, how long they were with the foundation. And that was not disclosed by Steve Reed during the course of that conversation. This person, as we've learned, that's facing these allegations, apparently departed in some form from the CHEO Foundation earlier this year. And that, according to Reed, that happened before these allegations had surfaced. So no direct connection at this point. Again, Ottawa police are now involved in this. They are not prepared yet to make any kind of statement from their end. Maybe that's something that happens tomorrow, perhaps. Typically, when it comes to circumstances like these, you do begin to hear from police with any more details they've picked up once it's gone to the point where if there are charges that are laid in connection with this, if there are charges, again, we might learn more about what has actually happened here. I suspect we might hear something from CHEO potentially when it comes to potential dollar figures here. But as Steve Reed mentioned, we're talking about connections with events as simple as someone setting up a car wash and trying to get money to CHEO through that way. It appears that those are the events that this is potentially connected with. But hopefully we'll learn more in the days ahead. It's a sad story to hear from the foundation, from the CHEO Foundation side. I mean,
3: it's also very shocking.
0: Yes.
3: And we're talking about the CHEO Foundation, which helps sick children.
0: Yes.
3: It's a children's hospital, for Pete's sake.
0: Yeah, we'll see what happens over the course of the next few weeks. And the newsroom, I'll summarize just in case you missed everything that just happened.
3: Chris Holsky joining us with that story. You can read more on our website, ottawa.ctvnews.ca. Phone lines are open in just a mere moment, 613-521-8255. Does Ottawa need a rent eviction bylaw? One downtown councillor wants to revive the debate. City staff put it to bed. They said, no, we don't need it. It's expensive. The Ontario government can deal with this. But Ariel Troster wants to resurrect this, and she believes we need to have a meaningful debate, duke it out at Ottawa City Hall. What do you think? That's our question of the day. Don't miss it next.
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0: Good afternoon. I'm Chris Holsky. Small chance of showers this evening. Right now, 22 degrees. Your full forecast coming up. First, your top stories. The CHEO Foundation says it's working with investigators who are looking into the apparent misdirection of funds by a former employee. The foundation says the matter connected with, quote, certain community-organized third-party events was brought to their attention about a week and a half ago. They then launched an internal investigation, submitted an insurance claim, and reported the matter to Ottawa Police. In conversation with CTV's Dylan Dyson, Foundation President and CEO Steve Reed indicated details related to these allegations are still being worked out.
2: How much money was misdirected?
1: That's what we're going to try and find out. That's what the investigation is going to tell us in the next little while.
2: You don't know yet?
1: We don't know the full scope and scale of the situation of the matter, yeah.
2: Do you know how long this was going on for?
1: We don't. We're going to, again, find that out through the investigation.
0: Reed says he's gutted by this, emphasizing what the CHEO Foundation does is built on trust. The employee was no longer with them as of earlier this year, with Reed indicating the departure happened before the allegations surfaced. Mayor Mark Sutcliffe says he shares the concerns of Ottawa Public Health about the pending shutdowns of supervised injection sites. At a media briefing today, Sutcliffe called for additional support from the province to help drug addicts.
12: We need as much funding as possible to support people who are going through a drug crisis. Not everyone is going to seek treatment at a heart hub immediately. There are going to be people who are still going to be in the community using drugs, and we need as much, you know, we need as many resources as possible to support those individuals.
0: A memo was issued yesterday, co-signed by Medical Officer of Health, Dr. Trevor Arneson. He says it's anticipated the closures will lead to an increase in overdoses, which will put additional pressure on emergency first responders, hospitals, and other community health and social service resources. Hawkesbury OPP say the victim of a fatal house fire in Plantagenet has been identified. They say a 64-year-old woman was killed last Friday when a fire broke out on Water Street. Police are keeping the name private. No foul play is suspected. Ottawa police say they broke up a car meet in Kanata that had been falsely advertised as authorized. Around 75 vehicles were present when officers arrived on the weekend. Police say the parking lot was cleared without incident. Tickets were written up related to vehicle equipment and unnecessary noise. There were no reports of street racing afterwards. China's foreign minister is visiting Canada this week, and what Prime Minister Carney says is a positive sign about the relationship between the two countries.
13: I look forward to the visit of China's foreign minister tomorrow. I will have a chance to meet with him. It'll be a valuable exchange of views.
0: The Chinese minister and our foreign affairs minister are expected to discuss the recently updated Canada-China strategic partnership, trade, investment, and global security. The three-day visit will be the first by a Chinese foreign minister in a decade. It's a new way to join the conversation. Have your say with the CFRA Talkback button on the iHeartRadio app. Ryan Knowles is in the CTV Weather Center.
14: Thanks, Chris. Cloudy tonight. 30% chance of showers. Temperatures dropping to a low of 12 overnight. Cloudy tomorrow. 30% chance of rain late in the morning into the afternoon. A high of 21. Cloudy on Friday. 60% chance of showers throughout the day. A high of 20. 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Taking a look at the roads now. Slow moving west on the Queensway still. Bronson to Pinecrest, eastbound from Bayshore to Pinecrest, also kind of on and off between Parkdale and Ennis. Highway 174 east backed up between the Split and Montreal Road. Still really heavy heading toward Quebec on all of the interprovincial bridges except for the Alexandra. It's slow heading toward Ottawa. Kitchissippi-Mecan Parkway backed up westbound between Parkdale and the Champlain Bridge. Hunt Club slow both ways, anywhere from Greenbank to Riverside. There's also a collision on the Airport Parkway just north of Hunt Club, really slowing things down around there. The collision on Prince of Wales south of Hunt Club has been cleared. 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With weather and traffic, I'm Ryan Knowles.
0: That's the latest from the CTV Newsroom. I'm Chris Holsky. Your question of the day response is next on CFRA's Ottawa Now with Christy Cameron.
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1: 407, welcome back to the show. We are debating rent evictions today. By definition, a rent eviction is when a landlord owns a property, they've got an apartment or a condo, and they tell the tenants, hey, you need to move. Unfortunately, we're going to renovate the property. We're putting in new flooring. We're renovating the kitchen. We're really going to spruce it up. And as a result of that, you need to find a new place. Now, sometimes they actually do the renovations. Otherwise, there are circumstances where it's used as a ploy to boot the tenants out, to get higher paying tenants in, to make more money. The case in question in Ottawa is whether or not we actually need a bylaw to protect tenants. Tenants say that they're being exploited, that, you know, landlords have all the power. Landlords are accusing this of being an overstep. We'll get to this in just a second. You can write in 613-521-8255. Mitch Kudrowski is joining me in studio. I've never been rent evicted. I bought a house 6 years ago. Prior to that, I rented. And I had some pretty brutal landlords. My last landlords were excellent. They were married. They took care of the property. And they didn't boot us out. But when they split, we left because we were worried about one of them moving in. And that's exactly what happened. So I think we may have been not evicted, but pushed out. Rent eviction has never happened to me. It has happened to at least five people that I know.
2: I know about
1: including
2: 10.
1: One person who works in this building.
2: Yeah. Yeah. I know about 10 people who it's happened to in this last year, not including myself. And it's quite a thing. Like in my case, the house went up for sale. And so the writing was on the wall then immediately once it's up for sale. And to my landlord's credit, he did do quite a bit of work to the place. It wasn't like paint the walls and then kick you out kind of thing. But, it really sucks to have that happen to you because, a lot of people don't talk about this, but it's like a full-time job to basically move and pack up all your stuff. And so it takes a long time to do that. It's very inconvenient. It wasn't a fun time. But anyway, I landed out on the other side, and I'm thankful for that. I realize other people maybe don't have that privilege, but yeah.
1: Protections fall under provincial legislation governed by the Ontario government. It's the Residential Tenancies Act. And you know, because you may have dealt with them, there's the Landlord-Tenant Board. So if you have a complaint, you can go and you can essentially make your case, but it's so slow. Everything is backlog.
2: A huge backlog. It takes months and months and months to kind of deal with anything. It's based on my understanding with who I've talked to.
1: Legally speaking, under the key provincial protections, you have the right to move back into the place. Were you offered that, Mitch?
2: Yeah, we had the right to refusal, but the thing is that it would have taken months to actually do.
1: Yeah. So. But you have to declare that in writing to your landlord before moving out. And this is a textbook case. This is if everybody follows the rules, which often people don't. Again, my last landlords were excellent. They were totally by the book. The washing machine broke down. They came in, they replaced it. There's a problem with the sink. They come in and they repair it. Prior to that, I never had good landlords. So it really depends on your dynamic and who's taking care of you, whether it's a big company, it's people you know. Our couple lived down the street, so they were also our neighbors. There was a lot of mutual respect there. 613-521-8255. This is coming back up again because of Somerset Ward Councillor Ariel Troster. She's trying to resurrect something that was kind of already put to bed by Ottawa City staff. They studied this back in 2024. They came back with a report in January of this year. It was a 19-page report. And essentially, it said, this is expensive. It's going to cost a lot of money to come up with a bylaw like this. And the Ontario government already has existing protections and they're working on more. So it would be a duplication of that work. It's unnecessary. Troster doesn't buy that. She feels that this has to be debated at Ottawa City Hall, that it is at least worth a discussion. So she's making her case and she was on the show earlier today.
3: Well, as far as I'm concerned, this is an issue. Council directed staff to come up with this draft language after passing two motions by a huge majority. And in this particular situation, they have a draft bylaw ready to go. I believe that it should be committee and council's decision ultimately about whether we enact it or not, and that we should be having that public conversation. They engaged in a year-long public engagement strategy. Hundreds of people participated. And to just sort of release a report and saying, yeah, we don't think we need this anymore. First of all, I'd like to challenge that notion. But second of all, I believe that debate deserves to be at the council table.
1: Councillor Troster, pardon me, she was on the show yesterday Earlier today, we did have a different guest on the show with the rebuttal. Last hour, we spoke with John Dickey, who's a lawyer. He's also the chair of the Eastern Ontario Landlord Organization. He argued that most landlords are not doing this, that some are bad apples, and that these in bad faith rent evictions are giving them all a bad name. He said a handful of these are happening. That's how he characterized it. And he said landlords are already covered in red tape, that this should not be debated because we don't need it.
4: This would be a step in the wrong direction. This would be a step of, well, we'll take off two rules over there and we'll add a new set of rules over here. And that's what I think. The staff are acutely aware of that issue, and I strongly suspect that a majority of the councillors will take that same view. And in fact, I think that many of the councillors didn't want this debate that Ms. Troster is trying to drag them into having.
1: Acorn also joined us earlier today with their take. It's a tenant advocacy organization. Last month, they published a report into rent evictions in Ottawa, and they have been working on this. Sharon Katz was an Acorn member on the show and the leader of this campaign. She's been pushing for this for the past 3 years. I put the question of the day to her, and she said, absolutely, Ottawa needs protections like this, similar to Hamilton, London, and Toronto.
5: Absolutely. I mean, I think the staff that was assigned to do this never wanted this in the first place. They recommended against it, and they were overruled by the Planning and Housing Committee and by council. So these are not people that are on our side.
1: 613-521-8255. Do we need a rent eviction bylaw? Should we even debate it? I think debate is always better than keeping quiet on these things, but city staff already did report this. They looked into it and they shot it down. We touched base with one of our listeners, Peter, who said he's not in favor of the city getting into this. He said the province can handle it. They already have guardrails in place.
6: Absolutely. I don't think we need one. Ontario has a Landlord-Tenant Act, and plenty of protection for tenants are provided under that act. Plenty of protection for them regarding rental evictions are provided under that act.
1: He went on to say that Troster is very focused here on something that's a provincial issue, that this is not direct to the city, and that we should allow other levels of government to take care of it.
6: I mean, the problem we again have, Ariel Troster ignoring the mandates of what we have elected our council members to do, and that's to look after our city issues. You know, they try and stretch into these other issues. I mean, maybe she has aspirations to running provincially or federally or something. I don't know, but I think it'd be appreciated by the taxpayers of this city if she would stick to, you know, municipal related issues instead of provincially, you know, provincial jurisdictions.
1: We also heard from Andrew earlier. He was a great live caller, very thoughtful, who has been on both sides of this. So he had a kind of unique vantage point because he's been both a renter, a tenant, and a landlord.
7: And, you know, I feel these sort of regulations of against rent evictions, they're trying to make small business owners into social service providers. There's a subtext that's going on that landlords are sort of really greedy, really rich. I mean, when I was a landlord, I was barely surviving. You know, you got insurance, you got all types of maintenance you have to do. Never mind that a lot of tenants that I had never paid the rent. You know, I had to chase them for it.
1: 613-521-8255. Rent evictions, unfortunately, are becoming more of a known thing. I know, as I said, about five people that this has happened to. Should the province handle it, or should municipalities? And what tools do we actually have at a municipal level beyond a rent eviction bylaw, really, to help tenants that are caught up in this? 417 on the show. All right. I'm not revved up anymore, Ryan Knowles.
8: You scared me, Christy Cameron. You scared me there.
1: I know.
8: I'm easily startled, I will say.
1: I don't get really angry too often.
8: No, I don't think I've ever seen you that fired up on air, to be honest.
1: Hey, you know, I don't need people to share the same opinion as me, but I do need them to express it in a respectful way.
8: Yeah.
1: So when you start a text with, tell the dumb broad, right? Like, that's not gonna...
8: Wait, that's what he started with?
1: Oh, yeah. That was the
8: opening. I missed that
1: part. I can take it. Yeah. I'm all lathered up.
8: Don't like that. Instant block.
1: I'm thinking about the weekend already.
8: Are you? What are you doing this weekend?
1: You know, this weekend I think I'm keeping it quiet.
8: No way.
1: I know. Come on. I always say that. Gardening, sprucing up the backyard.
8: Dancing in the rain, perhaps?
1: Dancing in the rain.
8: Yeah. That could be a good time. You have a backyard.
1: Going for a run in the rain? I was pretty motivated by the Ottawa race weekend. It was pretty cool.
8: Yeah, your friend ran in it, right?
1: Under 4 hours.
8: Dang, okay.
1: He finished sub four.
8: Pretty nice.
1: For a marathon.
8: Pretty
1: incredible.
8: Good. My brother-in-law did the Ironman, and I just, I don't know what's wrong with him, to be honest.
1: Those people are animals.
8: That's what I'm saying. Like, you guys are crazy.
1: There's a degree of suffering that you have to buy into, and I think that you have to enjoy.
8: It's also the spouse, too, because my sister told him she would never let him do it again because she was a part of the training.
1: Yeah.
8: Like, he had signed her up to, like, hold the backpack and bike beside them, like, while they're running and stuff, and it's, like, 5 a.m. starts, and, yeah. He treats her very well, I should say that.
1: If you had to, triathlon, marathon, or Ironman? I think you'd go for the try.
8: Why would I? Why?
1: Then you're not doing the same thing the entire time.
8: Yeah.
1: Also,
8: less
1: easier
8: bored.
1: On the joints. You get
8: I see.
1: In the water.
8: Yeah.
1: You swim.
8: Fair enough. I would do like, honestly, I would do, have you heard of the, 9 beers and 9 hot dogs in 9 innings
1: Pardon?
8: Challenge? With, it's like a baseball thing. People have been trying to eat drink 9 beers and eat 9 hot dogs within 9 innings of a baseball
1: My
8: game.
1: Stomach is roiling just hearing
8: yeah,
1: that.
8: That's what I would go for. That's my kind
1: of, you could do 9 beers and 9 hot dogs?
8: It probably wouldn't end well, but yeah. I think I could pull it off.
1: Cut to the close. Montage of him in the bathroom.
8: Yeah, all right. Exactly.
1: I don't think I'll be participating in that, but you go right ahead.
8: Yeah. What about you, triathlon?
1: I think the try.
8: Yeah.
1: Because then you're just not running the entire time.
8: Yeah. Keep your mind a little more busy.
1: Exactly. Well, I don't want to sit with my thoughts.
8: Yeah.
1: That's a dangerous place to be. Take it away.
8: Thanks, Christy. Cloudy out there. 21 degrees it is right now. Temperature is going to drop to a low of 12 overnight. 30% chance of showers this evening. Cloudy tomorrow. 30% chance of rain late in the morning into the afternoon. A high of 21. Cloudy on Friday. 60% chance of rain throughout the day. A high of 20. 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Taking a look at the roads now. Still moving west on the Queensway. Bronson to Pinecrest still. Eastbound Bayshore to Woodruff. Congestion around Parkdale. And then also heavy between Riverside and Ennis. Highway 174 east. Moderate to heavy delay between the Split and Montreal Road. Really heavy heading toward Quebec on all of the interprovincial bridges except the Alexandra. It's backed up heading toward Ottawa. There's a collision on the Vanier Parkway, kind of between MacArthur and Donald Street heading northbound, slowing things down around there. Also a collision on the Airport Parkway northbound near Hunt Club, St. Joseph Boulevard in Orleans at West Orleans Drive. With weather and traffic, I'm Brian Knowles.
1: Hold the phone. We didn't even talk about the financial hit. How much would that run you? 9 hot dogs and 9 beers at a ballpark in this financial economy right now. Like, in these economic times, how much is 1 beer?
8: I mean, at the Jays game, like, $15.
1: I was going to say 13.
8: You could do it at home, though. You know? Just...
1: But I think people are doing this in public, are they not?
8: Yeah. Sometimes. Some people are. That'd be a sad picture, just me at home, alone in my living room, eating 9 hot dogs and drinking 9 beers. That's cause for concern.
1: But you need to be close to a toilet.
8: Yeah.
1: So fair enough.
8: Certainly.
1: Maybe at home is the play.
8: And maybe like a supervisor to keep an eye on you.
1: Charlie in Manitech just weighed in. He said, do you have to bring $1,000 to the park for 9 beers?
8: Yeah. Yeah, it would... 9 beers, realistically, you're probably spending like...
1: I don't think you're seeing the ball game at that point.
8: $150, $200 maybe?
1: $422 on Ottawa Now.
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1: When's the last time you went to a ballpark? And how much did you pay for a beer? Can we do a temperature check right now? 613-521-8255 or use the talkback. I think the last time I went to any sporting event, well, it would have been the Sens. I was there. I was in the tailgater suite. I think the beers at the Canadian Tire Center are in the ballpark, pun intended, of around $15. Is that right, Chris?
2: I don't know.
1: Am I off base? Another baseball pun? Usually it's around $15.
2: You're way out in left field.
1: It's like when you go to the movies these days. You can't spend under $20 if you're getting a snack and a drink. I usually just get the popcorn and I bring a water in. Sue me.
2: Sneaky.
1: My friend goes to Shoppers Drug Mart and loads her entire bag up with gummies and popcorn. And she brings a blanket in and she just loads it up with all this contraband candy that she smuggles in her coat or in her bag. It's hilarious. 427 on the show. If you've ever dreamed of living the pirate life, this may be your chance. Pirate Life Adventures, the company behind those popular pirate ship rides in Ottawa and other cities, is now up for sale. Matt Slamon is setting sail for Europe. He spoke with Patricia earlier about why he is selling the company.
3: Yeah, my partner and I are moving to the next level. My beautiful wife, Marta, she's from Europe. So we're looking to move to Europe and start a little family.
1: He made it clear he's not in a rush to sell the company, but if a buyer comes along, he's ready to hand over the keys to the ship.
3: The operations continue regularly. We're still running our programs at Moonies Bay. You can still find the pirate ship there, and you can still bring your kids for an adventure on the weekends, 6 days a week in July and August. Until we find a buyer, it's business as usual, or should I say pirate affairs as usual. Yeah, it's clear this is not a fire sale. This is just an opportunity for someone to step in and become the captain. If we don't find a buyer, we're going to continue operating this year, next year, and every year until there's no more treasure at Moonies Bay.
1: I heard the pirate lilt creeping in there. He said the company has welcomed thousands of families every season, and they're really hoping that the next owner will carry on that captain tradition, creating memorable experiences and bringing kids and maybe even some adults on board. The ship operates from May until October. It can host up to 40 people. Of course, while the pirates are famous for operating outside the law, all four of Pirate Life Adventures and their ships are registered legally, and they're certified by Transport Canada. We're 2 minutes away from your 4:30 news. Keep it locked right here to Ottawa Now.
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11: Good afternoon, I'm Chris Holsky. Small chance of showers this evening, right now 22 degrees. Your full forecast coming up. First, your top stories. The CHEO Foundation says it has taken steps to respond to the apparent misdirection of funds by a former employee. The foundation says the funds came from certain community-organized third-party events, and they were informed of the situation about a week and a half ago. In response, they launched an internal review, retained legal counsel, hired a forensic investigator, and submitted a claim to their insurance company. The matter has been reported to Ottawa Police to determine the full scope of the situation. CHEO Foundation President and CEO Steve Reed to CTV News this afternoon.
12: 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Everything that we do is based on trust. It's based on relationships with donors who are kind enough to support us.
11: Part of the ongoing investigations determining a possible dollar figure. The employee was no longer with the CHEO Foundation as of earlier this year, and Reed says the parting of ways came before the allegations surfaced. Mayor Mark Sutcliffe does not expect the city's contribution for construction of a new Ottawa Hospital Civic Campus to grow beyond what's been set out. Under current guidelines, up to $150 million could come from municipal coffers. Sutcliffe responding to a question about Queen's Park Chatters, suggesting campus costs could go over budget.
13: We've maintained a dialogue with the team at the Ottawa Hospital, and nothing's been finalized, and I don't expect it will be finalized in the next few weeks. With a project with this kind of timeline, there's still time to figure it out. But my expectation is that even if the cost of the project has gone up, the local contribution will not.
11: The Ottawa Hospital continues to work to finalize the design and construction schedule. OPP say a 62-year-old woman from Cobden has been killed in a two-vehicle crash in Whitewater region. The collision happened at about 10:40 this morning on Highway 17. The woman was pronounced dead at the scene. Police continue to investigate. It looks like everyone is okay after a small plane made an emergency landing in a field near Buckingham, Quebec. This happened before 10:30 this morning close to Highway 50. Only one person, the pilot, was on board, and he was unhurt. The Transportation Safety Board has been notified of the incident. The fifth and final person connected with Friends star Matthew Perry's 2023 overdose death has been sentenced by a federal judge in Los Angeles. That's where we find reporter Alex Stone.
14: Kenneth Iwamasa was Matthew Perry's live-in assistant, and he was a man who gave Perry the fatal dose of ketamine. Iwamasa agreed to plead guilty in 2024 to one count of conspiracy to distribute ketamine. Now over a year and a half later, a federal judge giving the 60-year-old 3 years and 5 months in federal prison. Iwamasa's attorneys told the court he was just an employee following orders and that he could not say no to Perry, who was his boss. But prosecutors said Iwamasa was an enabler and Perry's drug supplier. Alex Stone, ABC News, Los Angeles.
11: We have breaking news. A memo from City Hall has just dropped into our inbox. I'm going to read the subject line to you. O-Train Line 1 capacity returns Monday, June 8th. That would be early June instead of mid-June, as earlier suggested by new OC Transpo General Manager Rick Leary. More details shortly. It's a new way to join the conversation. Have your say with the CFRA Talkback button on the iHeartRadio app. Ryan Knowles is in the CTV Weather Center.
15: Thanks, Chris. Cloudy tonight. Low of 12 degrees. 30% chance of showers. Cloudy tomorrow. 30% chance of rain late in the morning into the afternoon. A high of 21. Cloudy Friday. Periods of rain expected. A high of 20. Right now, mostly cloudy, sitting at 22 degrees. 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Taking a look at the roads now. It's a slow go west on the Queensway still. Anywhere from moving around Catherine to Pinecrest, eastbound from Bayshore to Woodruff. Heavy around Parkdale and also slow from Riverside to Innes. Highway 174 east backed up between the Split and Montreal Road. Still heavy heading toward Quebec on all of the interprovincial bridges. Alexandra slow moving heading toward Ottawa as well. Kitchissivi-Meekan Parkway slow moving westbound. Parkdale to the Champlain Bridge. Also heavy eastbound around the bridge. Collision on the Vanier Parkway northbound between MacArthur and Donald Street, slowing things down around there on both sides. Collision on Riverside, close to Uplands, just north of it. It's also on Hunt Club heading eastbound, just west of Conroy. It's the all-weather drive main event. 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With weather and traffic, I'm Ryan Knowles.
1: There you have it. Mr. O'Leary with a classic over delivery here, Chris. That's what I would say, right? Like, they under-promise and they over-deliver, and that's how you do it in comms.
11: That's one way to interpret it. I do have some more details on this now. I've actually been able to open the memo and I can read beyond the subject line. So for customers, this means starting on Monday, June 8th, double car trains will be in operation on weekdays. With the increased capacity, frequency will be every 5 minutes during peak periods. On weekends, single car service will continue. There you have it.
1: The newcomer is making his mark. I think this was very strategic to say mid-June and then to roll it out this way. The question is how it goes once they're back on there, because we're still swapping out all the parts. But still, we'll celebrate for a moment. Good news for OC Transpo users that capacity is returning to line 1. 436.
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1: 438, welcome back. We just got some news from OC Transpo that Line 1 capacity is apparently coming back Monday, June the 8th. Here with some live reaction, because we had him invited on the show for a different story. Somebody who sits on Transit Committee, River Ward Councillor Riley Brockington. What do you think of that?
25: Well, good news, Christy. Certainly, it's been a long time coming. There have been capacity issues. Well, capacity had been reduced on Line 1, but good to hear June 8th. Circle that on our calendar.
1: Now, I said this is a classic PR move of under-promise, over-deliver, but my colleague Chris Holsky pointed out astutely that originally it was supposed to be late May. So, in fact, it's actually still later than originally promised. I do have to correct myself on that.
25: Well, I'll still take it.
1: I'll take it, too.
25: When we last spoke about this, you were asking me if mid-June would be respected or delivered. And I said, well, I don't think the new guy would identify a date unless he sort of knew the current situation and the ability to deliver on that time. But it is good news. Like I said, it's been a long time coming, and certainly get capacity back to the regular levels. Our customers need it and deserve it.
1: Chatting right now with River Ward Councillor Riley Brockington about the fact that capacity is going to be restored to LRT Line 1. Are you confident as we get close to the summer festival season, as people go to Blues Fest, Canada Day, that it's going to hold?
25: Yes, certainly we're no strangers to some of the challenges that the line has faced over the years, but as those get worked out, as we get updates every month at the Transit Committee meeting, yes, there's still some outstanding matters to resolve, but as recently as this month, we talked about Canada Day coming up, we talked about Blues Fest and other festivals, as you referenced. Canada 200 birthday this year, a number of events in the downtown core. And the tourist season, the trains will be running. And like you said, I do believe we have a solid general manager in place now who has decades of experience and will be addressing and hopefully resolving these matters sooner rather than later. So I'm still quite confident with where the system is going. Certainly no stranger to those challenges, but June 8th will be a good day for us.
1: In terms of the train maker, Alstom, they've been working on an axle redesign. That was launched after the derailment, the previous bearing issue in 2021. That was near Tunney's Pasture. Then we had this new bearing issue this winter. That's why Line 1 has been operating under capacity. So they've been back to the drawing board, and I know they've been working on a new one. Have you heard any updates on that? Because at last check, they said it could be a long time.
25: Well, I think the monkey wrench in this equation, Christy, is the additional spalling that was identified earlier this year, which is still under investigation. It basically identified additional wear and tear on these components more so than what we led to believe was the case. And that has to be resolved. Again, what are the root causes of that additional wear and tear? You need to understand that first before you put solutions on the table or options to be considered. But it's been many years since that first derailment happened. The root cause is components within that wheel deteriorated at a faster rate. Yeah. And obviously we have some mitigation solutions in place, but we need a firm solution here so that we're out of the clear and we don't have these problems repeat.
1: That's what worries me. I'm happy to hear the LRT will be full capacity soon, but troubled that the O-train axle redesign could still be years away. I will pivot now to the original interview topic that we invited you aboard the show for. These two unfinished buildings on Baseline Road that have towered over the intersection of Baseline and Clyde. If you've passed by that area, you probably know what I'm talking about. Originally, they were planned as a retirement residence. Construction was paused in late 2022. It looks like the money ran out, right? What's the latest on this? Because they've been languishing there, and it's just been completely unfinished with no direction.
25: So it was a private development aside from Smart Centers, who owns Laurentian Plaza that's there now. This is the former Laurentian High School right at Baseline and Clyde. And during construction, the contractor went bankrupt, and so there was a bankruptcy proceeding. Long story short, Smart Centers, which owns strip malls across Canada, took over the unfinished buildings and assumed ownership. And they don't have experience, from what I understand, in residential development. They are commercial property builders and decided to take this on. And they've been going through the process. You have to hire a new contractor. You need financing secured. It's no longer going to be seniors' residence. It's going to be a regular apartment. So they've had to go through a redesign and site plan with the city. They think that will be completed this calendar year. And hopefully construction may start as early as this calendar year. But Christy, despite this being in River Ward, it's at a very high traveled intersection. I hear from people all over Ottawa who pass by asking for updates, which we provide. But it's been too long, let's be honest. It's time to get these buildings completed. And I've said to the company, if there's any hold or roadblocks within the city I can help with through the planning process, let me know.
1: Is there anything we can do to expedite it?
25: Exactly. Not that I'm aware of.
1: No.
25: They have to go through this process. But everyone is keen to see these built and open for residential purposes.
1: Riley Brockington is on the show talking about these two towers after the company went belly up. These two buildings unfinished at the intersection of Baseline Road and Clyde Avenue have just been sitting there. They're like unfinished husks. You hear from a lot of people. Is there a definitive road forward? You outlined a timeline there, but are you confident in it?
25: Well, we'll see, because it's been quite a timeline already. This is not the first major project to go bankrupt in my ward this decade. The old Talisman Hotel, just west of Westgate, there's five buildings being built on that property, and phase one, their contractor went bankrupt as well. And the owner had to pivot and hire a new contractor and carry on with that project. So it's not unique to Baseline and Clyde. It's just a very large project that's been sitting empty for years. And we've received a significant volume of public inquiries and questions about what's happening here, which we explain. But the time to get this built is now. Smart Centers is committed to seeing this project through. They're just going through the planning process to complete that, and then hopefully construction will start this year.
1: Appreciate the time, Councillor.
25: My pleasure. Thank you, Christy.
1: 4:45 on the show, coming up to 4:46. Okay, crunch the numbers, Ryan Knowles.
0: The numbers?
1: Yeah.
0: Oh, of the challenge.
1: Recap the challenge for our listeners, for those not in the know.
0: So it's been on social media for a little bit. 9 beers and 9 hot dogs in 9 innings people are trying to achieve, I suppose.
1: Probably 9 trips to the bathroom as well.
0: Yeah. Yeah, possibly.
1: Okay. According to the internet, and I'm going on prices, kind of averaged them out. Okay, I looked at the Canadian Tire Center, I looked at other places. I'm relying on Google because I'm not there. Okay? For the hot dogs, it would be $63.
0: Okay, that's...
1: For the beers, it would be $135. So to do this entire 9-inning, 9-beer, 9-hot-dog shebang, you'd be footing the bill for about just under $200.
0: Honestly?
1: For the worst case of acid reflux you've ever had. The most expensive.
0: You have to have Gaviscon on deck, for sure.
1: Worth it or not?
0: Worth it. I think that's an achievement. It could be... I know there's a baseball stadium that has leaned into it, and they have a package, 9 beers, 9 hot dogs,
1: okay.
0: But...
1: Okay, that is better, because it's not cheap. $200 is...
0: Yeah.
1: That's a bit steep.
0: The beers they serve, though, it's like a quarter of a beer.
1: Oh, they're like baby beers.
0: They're like really tiny beers.
1: Never
0: mind.
1: Think
0: very big hot dogs.
1: Not on.
0: I don't think a team could legally
1: full
0: challenge.
1: Then just don't call it the challenge.
0: Yeah.
1: I'm in or I'm out. I'm very black and white that way.
0: Okay. So you're in.
1: I'm switched on or I'm switched off.
0: You're in.
1: But I'm usually not switched off because I have no off switch.
0: Yeah.
1: But you know, like if you're going to call it the challenge, do it properly.
0: Are you in this summer?
1: Absolutely not.
0: Come on.
1: I don't even think I could eat 2 hot dogs.
0: What?
1: I have 1 beer and I'm full.
0: Oh, wait. You're vegetarian, right? We'll do veggie dogs.
1: Oh, yeah. No, I mean, like, I was assuming we're doing a tofu dog.
0: Yeah.
1: I can't eat 9 hot dogs.
0: Come on, Christy Cameron.
1: I'm full after 1 beer.
0: 1 beer?
1: I'm a cocktail kind of gal.
0: Oh, okay.
1: I can knock those back.
0: Okay, 9 cocktails and 9 veggie dogs.
1: Give me a cold, crisp, dry martini.
0: Okay.
1: And I'm your friend.
0: Okay.
1: Okay? Easy. 1 beer. I'm sipping on that slowly.
0: How about 9 martinis?
1: I don't think I'd be awake for 9 martinis, but I don't think legally we could endorse that challenge either.
0: Yeah. It often happens at bars, to be honest, that at the end of the night, I'll be like, oh, why am I so drunk? And my girlfriend will say, honey, you drank 10 beers. Like, really?
1: Who can knock back 9 hot dogs other than the people who eat for a living?
0: You know who's a huge hot dog guy is Connor Ray. CFRA's Connor Ray. He told me he thinks he could do it.
1: Okay, well, I'll chip in.
0: Yeah. You'll chip in.
1: Absolutely.
0: Well, there you go. And you'll join us.
1: Absolutely. As a spectator.
0: Ah, come on.
1: I'm not participating.
0: You're letting me down here, Christy Cameron.
1: It'd be a nice day to be at a ballpark right now.
0: This is what the listeners want.
1: I know. But I'd like to keep my stomach intact.
0: Yeah, fair enough. I don't blame you. It would be a nice day to be at a ballpark today. Mostly cloudy. 22 right now. Sun's definitely peeking out here in the Byward Market. Looking pretty nice on the patios over there. I don't know what just happened to my voice. Cloudy tonight. 30% chance of showers in the evening. Low of 12. Cloudy tomorrow. 30% chance of rain late in the morning into the afternoon. A high of 21. Cloudy Friday. 60% chance of showers throughout the day. A high of 20. Taking a look at the roads now. Slow moving west on the Queensway. Kind of just after Bronson to Pinecrest. It's probably going to slow down a whole lot more. There's a collision out around Maitland. It's really slowing things down in that area right now. It'll probably expand to other parts of the highway too. Eastbound side backed up Bayshore to Woodruff. Slow around Parkdale, also from Riverside to Innes. Highway 174 east backed up between the Split and Montreal Road. It's still a slow go heading toward Quebec on all of the interprovincial bridges except for the Alexandra. It's slow moving heading toward Ottawa. There's also been a collision on the Champlain Bridge heading toward Quebec, so extra slow around there. Collisions on a Riverside north of Hunt Club. Hunt Club east of Cedarview, really slowing things down around both of those areas. It's the all-weather drive main event. 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With weather and traffic, up Ryan Knowles.
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10: Good afternoon. I'm Chris Holsky. Chance of showers tonight. Right now, 22 degrees. Your full forecast coming up. First, your top stories. And we begin with breaking news. We have a date for the return of full capacity to O Train Line 1. In a memo issued this afternoon, New Transit Services General Manager Rick Leary says it will happen 1 week from Monday. Leary says the number of light rail vehicles below the 100,000-kilometer threshold on cartridge bearing assemblies had continued to increase and is now stable. Councillor and Transit Committee member Riley Brockington with instant reaction on CFRA's Ottawa Now with Christy Campbell.
11: It's been a long time coming. There have been capacity issues. Well, capacity had been reduced on line one, but good to hear June 8th. Circle that on our calendar.
10: Double car trains will be in operation on weekdays. Pickup frequency will be every 5 minutes during peak hours. Single car service will continue on weekends. The GEO Foundation says it is working with investigators who are looking into the apparent misdirection of funds by a former employee. The foundation says the matter connected with, quote, certain community-organized third-party events was brought to their attention about a week and a half ago. They then launched an internal investigation, submitted an insurance claim, and reported the matter to Ottawa Police. In conversation with CTV's Dylan Dyson, Foundation President and CEO Steve Reed indicated details related to these allegations are still being worked out.
12: How much money was misdirected?
13: That's what we're going to try and find out. That's what the investigation is going to tell us in the next little while.
12: You don't know yet?
13: We don't know the full scope and scale of the situation of the matter. Yeah.
12: Do you know how long this was going on for?
13: We don't. We're going to, again, find that out through the investigation.
10: Reed says he's gutted by this, emphasizing what the foundation does is built on trust. The employee was no longer with them as of earlier this year, with Reed indicating the departure happened before the allegations surfaced. The former personal assistant to Friendstar Matthew Perry is the fifth and final defendant involved in Perry's 2023 death to learn his prison sentence. Reporter Alex Stone has the latest.
9: Outside of court, an attorney for Kenneth Iwamasa said Iwamasa regrets not telling Matthew Perry no when Perry told him to repeatedly inject him with ketamine, including the fatal dose the day Perry died in 2023.
14: Kenny will regret the lack of action for the rest of his life.
9: While prosecutors say Iwamasa was an enabler and a drug supplier, his attorney said Iwamasa could not say no to his boss, the federal judge giving Iwamasa 3 years and 5 months in federal prison for his role in Perry's death. Alex Stone, ABC News, Los Angeles.
10: A piece of Ottawa's transit history is going on display for all to see. Here's CTV's Peter Sperling.
15: It's the next stop in a new chapter for historic Ottawa streetcar.
16: Oh, excellent. That's the way we would like to see it.
15: It has a new home.
16: It's unbelievable. But now I believe it.
15: The streetcar relocating to the Railway Museum of Eastern Ontario in Smiths Falls.
17: It was made in Ottawa. It's an Ottawa streetcar, and we have been looking for a streetcar for a long time, and we heard about this one.
18: So exciting for us here at the museum. 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
15: The streetcar that once moved Ottawa passengers to work and play will now have a new life. Volunteers will continue to work on the piece of history now accessible to visitors.
16: Will be a great success.
15: Peter Sperling, CTV News.
10: It's a new way to join the conversation. 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Ryan Knowles is in the CTV Weather Center.
19: Thanks, Chris. Cloudy skies out there right now. Temperatures sitting at 22 degrees, down to 12 overnight. 30% chance of showers this evening. Cloudy tomorrow, 30% chance of rain late in the morning into the afternoon, a high of 21. Cloudy Friday, 60% chance of rain throughout the day, a high of 20. 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Taking a look at the roads now, it is a slow go on the Queensway. Westbound Parkdale to Pinecrest collision at around Maitland really backing things up. Eastbound side slow between Bayshore and Woodruff around Parkdale. Also Riverside to Innes. Highway 174 east backed up between the Split and Montreal Road. Slow heading toward Quebec on all of the interprovincial bridges still except for the Alexandra. A bit of congestion heading toward the capital there. Kitchissippi-Mecan Parkway slow moving westbound between Parkdale and the Champlain Bridge. Also between Woodruff, kind of as you approach Carling. There's collisions on Prince of Wales north of Hunt Club really backing things up there. Fisher north of Baseline as well. Vanier Parkway slow moving both ways between Montreal Road and Donald Street. Jumpstart is building soccer pitches across Canada so more kids have places to play. Learn more at jumpstart.canadiantire.ca. With weather and traffic, I'm Ryan Knowles.
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1: Summertime gets busy. Cottages, summer camp, vacation, travel, complicated plans. Well, imagine how busy it is when you have to have shared custody of your kid or your kids, plural. If you're going through a legal separation or a fresh divorce, it can be very messy indeed, and also very disruptive to the kids that are in the middle because it's a change in their normal schedule. And there's also a bunch of things you have to take under consideration if you're traveling abroad with your child and you're separated from your legal spouse. Our next guest is here to shed some light on that. Sarah Morrison is on the line. Sarah is a family lawyer here in Ottawa with Nelligan Law. Good afternoon.
2: Good afternoon.
1: I know people who are going through this. It is very tough indeed. Everybody wants the kids for the summer. Everyone wants to travel, but there's a shared schedule. How do you navigate that?
2: So typically, there is a shared schedule. Hopefully it's in either a court order or a separation agreement. If that's already in place, that court order or shared parenting arrangement should outline the details on how summer is dealt with, hopefully outlining how the parties request vacation times, how they deal with camps, if anyone wants to take extended time with the children and travel abroad. But that said, there can still be disputes that come up even if it's outlined in detail in an agreement or a court order.
1: How much are you allowed to deviate from that written agreement if something special crops up, like a concert or an opportunity that was suddenly out of nowhere?
2: Typically, if both parties agree to be flexible and to a change, then the change can occur. Mm-hmm. It's where the parties don't agree that lawyers might need to get involved and potentially going to court to change a court order or a separation agreement.
1: That's when they call you.
2: Exactly.
1: Yeah. Does that come up quite a bit?
2: It does, for sure. If the parties, if there's high conflict or if there's a history of dispute between the parties, that definitely can come up, especially as schedules change in the summer.
1: How does it work with parental consent if one parent is taking a child to Italy or Portugal, Australia?
2: For sure. So when traveling abroad, they would need the consent of the other parent if they are in a joint decision-making regime with respect to the children. So that means they jointly make decisions regarding the kids. Even if one person has sole decision-making, it's likely that they'll need consent to travel, but each situation is different. And again, you'd want to speak to a lawyer about that. But consent would be required, and then typically they would do a consent letter, which they can do between themselves or a lawyer can draft that.
1: What's the most typical or common custody arrangement? Is it 50-50?
2: I would say that's quite typical. The courts do want the children to spend time with each party as much as is in the best interest of the children. However, if, you know, one parent's work schedule is different, or depending on the history during the relationship and the time that they spent with the children, it might look different than 50-50, week on, week off.
1: Mm-hmm. In the case of summer camp, if there is a split or joint custody arrangement, how do the parents decide to spread out that time if a child is at sleepaway camp, for example?
2: Yeah, so they would need to consent to any camps that are the children are being registered into, and especially if it affects one parent's parenting time, and that they would need joint consent of the parties for that.
1: I was reading the other day that there's a bit of a backlog, and I know that the courts in general are pretty backlogged, even criminal cases right now, but in some jurisdictions like Ottawa and the GTA, the court was reporting that the document processing in the case of divorce can sometimes stretch to 12 or 18 months. What's going on there?
2: That's accurate. Yep. That's the case
1: crazy.
2: In Ottawa here. I tell clients that to manage expectations, especially with respect to divorces, that we're really looking closer to that 12-month, even beyond that. It's just not a priority, and the resources to process that, and there's high turnover with respect to court staff and being able to process all of those.
1: So you're stuck
2: cases.
1: In marriage. You're stuck in holy matrimony due to court delays.
2: The legal side of it, yes.
1: That is just wild. That's on top of the fact that you have to have traditionally a one-year separation, correct?
2: Correct, but you can file at any point. It's just the divorce itself wouldn't be able to be processed until that 1 year separation period has gone by, and that's why we usually recommend to file as soon as possible if that's, you know, part of the situation and that works for both parties. But that is a recommendation to do that as quickly as possible because of the delay.
1: As a family lawyer, I know you're there professionally speaking to guide people through the legal proceedings, but I'm sure you are sort of a trusted, non-judgmental confidant in some ways. How do you guide people through when they can't leave an unhappy marriage or when they want to get divorced, but there's a huge delay? Yeah. What advice do you give them?
2: Well, typically we give all their options in terms of how to settle a matter. And of course, settling outside of court is always an option and always recommended for typically a faster settlement. So a mediation, negotiation directly between lawyers, separation agreements, and then processing the legal side if the parties are married afterwards and separately. So at least they've dealt with the substantive issues, hopefully on a quicker basis than going through the court system.
1: Do they share a mediator?
2: There would be one mediator for both parties.
1: Okay.
2: If they,
1: so they both have somebody on their team.
2: Yes, it's neutral mediator.
1: What's the most common these days? Do people lawyer up and they get ready for a fight, or do they tend to go the mediation route?
2: It depends. I would say most people will at least consult a lawyer, but it can be expensive and stressful.
1: It's also expensive not to get a lawyer.
2: Yeah, there are people who are self-represented. Again, we would always recommend to at least consult and get independent legal advice on any issues before signing anything or entering into agreement. But there are people who certainly represent themselves, and that's the right to do so.
1: Ooh. Well, I'll just give my opinion. I would say don't do it unless you went to law school. Thank you, Sarah.
2: No problem.
1: Appreciate the time. Sarah Morrison, family lawyer with Nelligan Law in Ottawa. Yeesh, doesn't sound like a fun summer. Being stuck in marriage because of a court delay or battling over custody. Ryan Knowles, there really is no transition from that messy topic, is there?
3: Yeah, I'm unsure where to go from here, Chris.
1: Better be sure. How's that? Make sure that you're sure.
3: Yeah. Yeah, I'd say so.
1: Will you sign that paper?
3: But, you know, you have a good time. Sometimes it ends like, it ends in a nice way for some people.
1: That's you talking about deteriorating marriages. Sometimes you have a good time. Sometimes you don't.
3: Yeah.
1: What can I say?
3: Yeah, more or less. It can end well. I was pretty like my parents split later
1: so
3: in life
1: mine.
3: Kind of thing.
1: So did everyone's.
3: It ended like, you know, they're still friends. It's all good. In
1: they're
3: the
1: friends.
3: Good.
1: Well,
3: yeah,
1: that's very mature.
3: Yeah. It's all good. They have, you know, they have two kids together. They were together for a long time.
1: Yeah. I think if you have an unhappy marriage, regardless of children, don't stay for the kids.
3: No.
1: Leave for the kids.
3: Yeah.
1: Your kids don't want to see you arguing with each other.
3: Yeah.
1: Of course, before people come at me, I know this is going to be incendiary on the text board. Not everyone can leave. Not everyone has the money. Yeah, I get it. Like, if there's a financial part of it and you live together because you're able to have a mutual understanding, that you can't actually split. You split the house. You have a shared bank account. You do you. You do you, babe.
3: Different room.
1: But if you're staying together because you think that it's making the kids happy, it's not.
3: Yeah.
1: They can see you yelling. They can hear you crying.
3: Wait,
1: they can feel the tension in the home.
3: Wait, kids pick up on that stuff?
1: Hundo P, baby.
3: Really?
1: Yeah.
3: I never would have thought.
1: Yeah. When people say we're staying together for the kids, my advice is don't.
3: Yeah.
1: But I'm not in the business of giving unsolicited advice.
3: I think you just did.
1: Well, to people I know.
3: Okay.
1: On the radio, sure. This is what I do. I talk for 4 hours a day.
3: Right.
1: You don't like my opinion? Change the station.
3: Yeah.
1: You don't have to agree with me. That's the beauty.
3: Yeah.
1: But in life, when people come to me about something like this, divorce, relationship problems, I don't offer advice unless it is explicitly asked for. Because
3: yeah.
1: I think it's very rude.
3: Yeah.
1: I think you listen.
3: Okay.
1: You empathize. You commiserate. Unless somebody asks you for advice, like, what should I do? Ryan, what should I do? Then don't offer it.
3: Yeah.
1: And don't overstep.
3: And if they do ask, will you give it to them straight?
1: Course. Absolutely.
3: Yeah.
1: I'm in my honesty era. I am.
3: Me too.
1: I don't care anymore. I'll tell you.
3: I'm honest to a fault. As I showcased on this show.
1: I know. Like, have you ever told anybody to leave their marriage? Or
3: no,
1: to dump their girlfriend?
3: No, but one time, my buddy, him and his girlfriend broke up. For like a day, and I was like, honestly, dude, like, I didn't really like her at all.
1: Never
3: like,
1: do
3: it's
1: that.
3: It's fine. Like, you'll be good, dude. And then the next day, they got back together. So, yeah, Christy is just hands on head.
1: Why did I know
3: back.
1: that was the ending?
3: Yeah.
1: And that's why I never give my honest opinion about somebody's partner unless they ask me outright.
3: Well, I learned from there for sure. I'm like, at least give it a month or two before you maybe give your opinion.
1: Oh, my God. Sarah Morrison right now is like listening to this, the family lawyer, thinking, who is this guy?
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1: There's been a lot of coverage on this show about the 417 backup heading westbound. We'll get a look at the Queensway in real time in just a second with Ryan Knowles, but first, the weather forecast.
3: Thanks, Christy. Partly cloudy out there right now. Temperatures are sitting at 22 degrees, down to a low of 12 overnight. 30% chance of showers this evening. Cloudy tomorrow, 30% chance of rain late in the morning into the afternoon, a high of 21. Cloudy Friday, 60% chance of rain, high of 20. Taking a look at the roads now, and yeah, the Queensway is pretty slow moving still. Westbound from Parkdale to Pinecrest. The collision at Maitland has been cleared, though. Eastbound side slow between the 416 split and Woodruff. Also, a bit of a delay between St. Laurent and Innes. Highway 174 east backed up between the split and Montreal Road. Heavy delay heading toward Quebec still on all of the interprovincial bridges. Except the Alexandra, it's relatively clear right now. Should mention the Champlain Bridge, also pretty backed up, heading toward Ottawa, as well as the Chaudière crossing. Vanier Parkway, a bit of congestion both ways between Montreal Road and Donald Street. Digitivi-Ecan Parkway, slow moving around the Champlain Bridge. There's also collisions on Prince of Wales north of Hunt Club. Fisher north of Baseline, Hunt Club at Riverside, Heron at Bank Street. With weather and traffic, I'm Ryan Knowles.
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12: I'm Patricia Bowl. Ahead tonight, the CHEO Foundation launching an internal review and notifying police after they say a former employee misdirected money raised through third-party events. And a planned demolition of an old Ottawa East building has residents fighting back.
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1: Residents in Old Ottawa East are raising concerns over a new six-story residential building that is replacing a current four-story complex. They're worried about the possibility here of eviction. Others in the neighborhood say that it's not really fit for the vibe of the neighborhood, that the scale of this project that we're talking about, that it's too big. It's not in keeping with the other buildings, and that essentially the street cannot handle dozens more dwellings on the street and all the people and parking that accompany that. CTV's Tyler Fleming is covering the story for us tonight. Hello, Tyler.
2: Hi, Christy.
1: I was a bit surprised by that argument. I mean, let's start with the facts here, but I just want to point out there are some other complexes, apartment buildings quite nearby that are about that size. Am I mistaken here?
2: I don't know if they're that big. I know there is some new construction that happened around the area.
1: Okay.
2: That wasn't necessarily quite the size. So here's the thing. I don't know if you know Echo Drive is right by the footbridge.
1: I used to live on Echo Drive.
2: Yeah. Okay.
1: Yes.
2: So it's a dead
1: beautiful
2: end.
1: Neighborhood.
2: At Clegg, it's a dead end. And then this is kind of, you know, just a few, you know, a couple hundred meters in is where this current 16-unit, four-story complex is, right? So on Monday, many of the residents noticed that the city was hammering in a big sign saying, you know, there's a proposed new construction project for this. So this would be a six-story, 52-unit apartment complex, which also includes a three-story underground parking garage with space for 54 vehicles. So you can imagine there's a couple tales to this story here. So for the residents who are living in this complex right now, or the apartment units right now, obviously, you know, they're not too happy to see this. Now, you know, we're still in the very early stages here, but one of the big things is that these units are rent controlled, right? A lot of the people have lived there for 10 years, 20, 30, 40 years, right? So, you know, there's this affordable housing aspect to it. And here's what, one resident had to say. And then it was also, another woman I was speaking to, Patricia, who, her mother has been living there since 1999.
3: Because none of us will be able to afford to live here. Once they tear this down and build their executive suites, we're all going to be priced out of our homes.
4: 120 days doesn't give people enough time to find affordable housing. All the people who have been here a long time, so they're not paying market rent. And now all of a sudden they're going to have to pay maybe $1,000 more a month on a fixed income. That's huge.
1: Oh, it's a rough predicament to be in.
2: It is. And for those who live on the street, they're saying, whoa, hold on now. How are we going to have, 54 cars coming out of this garage every morning?
1: That's a lot
2: driving.
1: Of people.
2: That's right. Because Clegg is closed off right at the end of Echo Drive. So that means you've got to kind of weave your way through to get onto that main street. So I spoke to, one resident, her name, so she lives right beside the current complex. Her name's Margaret. And, you know, she's arguing that the footprint is just too large. She's not saying that, you know, she doesn't dislike the idea of apartments. She just thinks this one is just far too big.
5: So that's like a big increase in traffic for all the residents, and then you think of all the service vehicles that come down to deliver things, guests that come to visit, like it's terrible.
1: Yeah, and I take the point, like it's not about the types of people that will live there or the look of the apartment. I mean, for some, it may be, right?
2: Yeah.
1: I don't want to speak for them. It's the volume of traffic. People come with things, they come with children, they come with pets, they come with cars. There has to be space for that.
2: And you know, if you've lived on that street,
1: I
2: know it's not a very wide street. It's pretty
1: quiet.
2: It's very quiet.
1: Very quiet. Yeah.
2: When I went up to the apartment complex this morning, now I saw there was in the top floor balcony, somebody's hung a sign that said, no demo eviction. So I saw that last night when I was driving home. And then when I was assigned the story this morning, I knew where I was going. But all this to say, when I arrived there, I drove down the street, turned around, and then parked on the side road where I could park. I was the only car that drove down there for the, 2-3 hours that I was there all morning, right?
1: It's very peaceful.
2: It is. It's very nice. So I can understand the stress coming from the residents, and obviously the stress of those who are living there now, concerned that, their rent could go up a huge, huge amount, and just so everyone's clear, the minimum the landlord or developer has to give you is 120 days notice for a demolition eviction. So, I mean, it's...
1: Unless they can give you a time machine to go back 6 years, you ain't going to find something the same cost in 120 days.
2: Now, many are hoping that the developer remains flexible with the final, when it comes to the final design. And that design will still have to be approved by city council, because they are kind of they're adding a couple extra stories to a building that doesn't exist in the area right now. So there, some changes will have to be made. And then I spoke with Councillor Sean Menard, who is in Capital Ward, that's his area. And he was saying, in previous developments in the past, they've been able to have good discussions with the developer who's willing to they're flexible in making changes.
6: We really need to make sure that there's options in place for existing tenants, as well as that there's consultation with the community around what this building looks like, how it functions. Those pieces in terms of this neighborhood are going to be really important going forward. So we're going to try to facilitate that.
2: Now, we did reach out to the landlord and developer, JB Holdings. Haven't heard back today or yet. And I believe community members in that area, they're holding an information session next Tuesday evening at St. Paul's University in the cafeteria.
1: Go check it out. Mm-hmm. Story's up on our website, ottawa.ctvnews.ca. You can see the application and you can see a rendering of what this potential building could look like. Thank you.
2: No problem.
1: News right now.
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8: Good afternoon, I'm Chris Holsky. Chance of showers this evening. Right now, 22 degrees. Your full forecast coming up. First, your top stories. We have a date for the return of full capacity to O Train Line 1. In a memo issued this afternoon, New Transit Services General Manager Rick Leary says it will happen 1 week from Monday. Leary says the number of light rail vehicles below the 100,000-kilometer threshold on cartridge bearing assemblies had continued to increase and is now stable. Councillor and Transit Committee member Riley Brockington with instant reaction on CFRA's Ottawa Now with Christy Cameron.
9: It's been a long time coming. There have been capacity issues. Well, capacity had been reduced on line one, but good to hear June 8th. Circle that on our calendar.
8: Double car trains will be in operation on weekdays. Pickup frequency will be every 5 minutes during peak hours. Single car service will continue on weekends. The CHEO Foundation says it has taken steps to respond to the apparent misdirection of funds by a former employee. The foundation says the funds came from certain community-organized third-party events, and they were informed of the situation about a week and a half ago. In response, they launched an internal review, retained legal counsel, hired a forensic investigator, and submitted a claim to their insurance company. The matter has been reported to Ottawa Police to determine the full scope of the situation, CHEO Foundation President and CEO Steve Reed. To CTV News this afternoon.
10: This is absolutely gutting to us here at CHEO Foundation. Everything that we do is based on trust. It's based on relationships with donors who are kind enough to support us.
8: Part of the ongoing investigations determining a possible dollar figure, the employee was no longer with the CHEO Foundation as of earlier this year, and Reed says the parting of ways came before the allegations were made. Staunch environmentalist Stephen Guilbeault has confirmed he will step down as a Liberal Member of Parliament this summer. Speaking in the House of Commons today, Guilbeault looked to be fighting back tears as he thanked everybody in his life.
11: I'm profoundly grateful to my children, my family, friends, staff, and constituents, as well as volunteers, many of whom have come to Ottawa today to be with us and who've made this work possible. You gave me far more than I can ever give back.
8: Gilbo was a power player in Canada's climate movement. He was a co-founder of Équiterre and the Quebec chief for Greenpeace. The fifth and final person connected with Friends star Matthew Perry's 2023 overdose death has been sentenced by a federal judge in Los Angeles. That's where we find reporter Alex Stone.
12: Kenneth Iwamasa was Matthew Perry's live-in assistant, and he was the man who gave Perry the fatal dose of ketamine. Iwamasa agreed to plead guilty in 2024 to one count of conspiracy to distribute ketamine. Now over a year and a half later, a federal judge giving the 60-year-old 3 years and 5 months in federal prison. Iwamasa's attorneys told the court he was just an employee following orders and that he could not say no to Perry, who was his boss. But prosecutors said Iwamasa was an enabler and Perry's drug supplier. Alex Stone, ABC News, Los Angeles.
8: It's a new way to join the conversation. Have your say with the CFRA talkback button on the iHeartRadio app. Ryan Knowles is in the CTV Weather Center.
13: Thanks, Chris. Partly cloudy out there. Temperature is still sitting at 22 degrees, down to 12 this evening. 30% chance of showers. Cloudy tomorrow, 30% chance of rain late in the morning into the afternoon. A high of 21. Cloudy Friday, 60% chance of showers throughout the day. A high of 20. 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Taking a look at the roads now. Still pretty slow moving west on the Queensway between Parkdale and Pinecrest, eastbound from the 416 split to Greenbank. Also a bit of congestion around St. Laurent, the 174 split. On the 174, moderate delay east between the split and Montreal Road. Still heavy heading toward Quebec on all of the interprovincial bridges except for the Alexandra. It's been a collision on the Vanier Parkway heading northbound near St. Patrick Street. Fisher north of Baseline, Hunt Club at Riverside, Heron at Bank. 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With weather and traffic, I'm Ryan Knowles.
8: 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I'm Chris Holsky. Patricia Bull wraps up the day with CTV News at 6.
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1: Welcome back to the show. We're talking about rent evictions. Not a very happy topic, is it? But unfortunately, it's quite topical. I know about five people, at least, that have been rent evicted. Rent eviction, by definition, is when the landlord that owns the condo, the apartment, the unit, says, we're going to do some renovations, so you have to clear out. In Ontario, technically speaking, by the letter of the law, you are meant to be offered the opportunity to then move back into the newly fixed up place. But often people are told we're doing a renovation, and sometimes that is not true. Sometimes the landlord isn't even fixing it up. They're just bringing in new tenants, and they are jacking up the rent. 613-521-8255. There are some places in Ontario, like Hamilton, London, Toronto, where they have rent eviction bylaws. And what that does is it puts another layer of protection in place for the tenants. And it means more paperwork, more bureaucracy, more legwork for landlords, because they have to actually go and they have to get a piece of paper, a renovation license from the city, before they can evict tenants to do a renovation. Major repairs. This is under what they call the provincial N13 process. Landlords don't like it in general. I'm speaking broadly, of course. They call it overreach. Tenants say it is a necessary protection. Councillor Ariel Troster wants to resurrect the rent eviction debacle at Ottawa City Hall. It's a debate. But it already was put to bed. City staff actually said, we looked into it. We have a 19-page report. We feel that it would be very expensive and it's unnecessary because the Ontario government already has protections in place. They came back with that conclusion in January. Councillor Troster, when she joined me on the show yesterday, said that's not good enough. Rent evictions are happening way too much, she claimed. And in some cases, she believes they're the last stop before homelessness. That's why she wants to bring the debate back. She wants to bring it to the floor of Ottawa City Council and duke it out, essentially, with her colleagues to see whether or not this would be worthwhile.
0: Right now, we are losing 31 naturally occurring affordable apartments for everyone that we build, and that's largely because of a lack of provincial vacancy control. So yes, between tenants, a landlord can raise the rent as much as they want, and usually that happens with attrition when a tenant moves out on their own for whatever reason. But seeking to kick them out, ultimately, it's the city that ends up paying. It's taxpayers that end up paying if someone ends up being evicted into homelessness. So what we want to do is keep people housed, people who faithfully pay their rent and who are following the rules.
1: She says one of the reasons she's pushing this forward again is because she's hearing from a lot of her constituents, people that are coming to her with concerns and complaints about rent evictions.
0: Overwhelmingly, the people who come to my office talking about rent evictions are seniors. And many times they're seniors who are facing homelessness for the first time in their life, and they can't find anything on the market at the same rent as they're already paying.
1: Councillor Troster, who's firing this up again at Ottawa City Hall, she believes we should have a debate on this. But with the rebuttal, we invited on John Dickey, who's a lawyer. He's also the chair of the Eastern Ontario Landlord Organization. He says landlords are already covered in red tape and that city council doesn't need to debate this.
3: This would be a step in the wrong direction. This would be a step of, well, we'll take off two rules over there and we'll add a new set of rules over here. And that's what I think. The staff are acutely aware of that issue, and I strongly suspect that a majority of the councillors will take that same view. And in fact, I think that many of the councillors didn't want this debate that Ms. Troster is trying to drag them into having.
1: City staff say Ottawa doesn't need a rent eviction bylaw. It's costly, and the province can handle it. But people like Councillor Troster are pushing this ahead because they feel there's a grave injustice happening here to people that really could use a voice. ACORN does that. They're a tenant advocacy organization. Last month, they published a report on rent evictions in Ottawa. They've been working with Councillor Troster. Now, Dickey singled out ACORN in our discussion. It was quite spicy. And he said there's no need for the city to be doing this. He said the city is playing into the hand of advocate groups. Take a listen.
3: It would be, it's unnecessary because the province is addressing the very issues that a certain group of tenants are bringing forward. And the group of tenants that's pushing this forward, it's known as ACORN, and they want conflict. They want landlords to not have anything like the reasonable rights that they have now.
1: And with the voice of ACORN, as I mentioned, the tenant advocacy group, Sharon Katz was also on the show.
4: Absolutely. I mean, I think the staff that was assigned to do this never wanted this in the first place. They recommended against it, and they were overruled by the Planning and Housing Committee and by council. So these are not people that are on our side.
1: 613-521-8255. Stefan Keys has come upstairs. Hello, my friend.
5: Hello, my friend.
1: We've got a live caller.
5: Oh, I love that.
1: Hi, Dave in Ottawa West.
6: Hey, how you doing? I want your listeners to hear the opposite side of the view from a small-time landlord. I own a couple of condos in Ottawa, one in Toronto. One in particular has been a very poor investment over time. I've owned it for 14 years. I've been a great landlord.
1: Yeah.
6: I bought it for myself. Didn't work out. It was late, yada, yada. I am just barely able to cover my costs. Interest goes up one more time, and I will be losing money each and every month. So I'm subsidizing somebody else to live in a unit that I own. The rules don't allow me to increase my costs even as much as my condo fees go up. And my interest costs have gone way, way up.
1: Yeah.
6: My property taxes go up.
1: Oh, I hear you. But Dave, to get back to the rent eviction bylaw, what would this do to you? Let's say Ottawa had a rent eviction bylaw. How would this make your life more difficult and contribute to the challenges that you're presenting here?
6: Well, I don't know that the way you're talking, it sounds like, you know, landlords are evil and, you know, they're out just...
1: I didn't say that, sir.
6: Well, that's the impression that certainly the city councilor that everyone's reporting on gives. And
1: well, that's fair enough, but I'd like to clarify. I certainly never said that.
6: Sure, I didn't say that. You said that, but that is the perception of the way everybody's talking about.
1: Yeah, I hear you. You feel like you're all being painted the same way, as evil, like these evil landlords that rule over all their tenants.
6: That's right, but actually what Doug Ford did was create a massive... you know, challenge for small-time landlords, and he gave a pass to all the big landlords, you know, because there was so much pressure to get rental units for anyone after 2018 can raise the rent as they want. Well, that's not catering to people like myself who are actually subsidizing others, you know. So I just think there's a lack of clear perception on the reality. And the reality is, being a small-time landlord, you're actually extorted with your own property. And so when we're talking about going one step further and asking people to get a license, now, it's, you know, it's just one further extortion. I actually want to sell my unit, but the unit doesn't show well, and I have no control.
1: You've got to keep it tidy and clean. Depends on who the tenant is, I'm sure. Dave, I got 30 seconds here. Final question to you. If a rent eviction bylaw were to come into place in Ottawa, which, to be clear, like, we're not at risk of that happening right now. She's just trying to resurrect the debate. They already killed it. They already said no. But in a hypothetical world, if this were to happen, would you get out of this business? Like, would you sell your properties?
6: I'm already trying to sell my property.
1: Okay, so you'd go ahead with that.
6: I'm interest rate, and I'm going to lose.
1: Yeah.
6: So
1: I appreciate the candor and the call. Thank you so much. There's our caller there. Very passionate, Dave in Ottawa West. And let me just reiterate, because I know, like, people are not listening to the show for 4 hours. I'm not that egotistical, Steph, that I think people are listening to me talk and yap at them from the radio for four full hours. I don't think all landlords are evil whatsoever. I think that's like a very big blanket statement.
5: Right.
1: Unfortunately, as John Dickey, who's a lawyer and a landlord and the chair of the Eastern Ontario Landlord Association, said, these bad faith rent evictions paint a bad picture of landlords who are abiding by the law. Like, you know, there's one bad apple in the bunch, or a couple of people that renovate and then allow tenants to come back in. But then one guy doesn't actually renovate, pretends like he's going to renovate, and uses it as a ploy to get people out and bring in new tenants.
5: Right.
1: And, you know, it sort of, I guess, casts aspersions or gives this sort of idea that all landlords are bad. John Dickey said that earlier on the show.
5: Right, because when we tell these stories or share these stories, anecdotally speaking, people receive it as though it's a sweeping generalization. And there is no false dichotomy here when it comes to the conversation, right? We're not saying black and white. There's certainly a lot of gray and in between and different case by case scenarios. But the reason or the essence of why this conversation is taking place are because there are some bad agents that have abused the system or the rules in some cases, sometimes outright lied in order to get a tenant out, in order to turn a profit and do better for themselves. At the end of the day, tenants do need some form of protection or else they'll have nowhere to go, right? Because you can be grandfathered into a lease or your monthly payments, and it can only increase so much over time. There have been incidents, and we saw this over the course of the pandemic, when there was a real estate boom. It has happened to people I know, where they've been a great tenant, they've been in a house in Barrhaven for oh so long, and then all of a sudden, the owner of that property is seeing what things are actually going for and what they could probably profit from and make more of. And so they say, oh, I need to move back in, or I need to do some renovations, you got to get out. And within a month, they're seeing their former home listed or posted for rent. And so that's what people are trying to combat or fight against. And I'm not saying, and to that caller's point as well, I also have a lot of friends that are in the developer real estate world as well. They also feel like this person does and says, well, where are my rights? If all of the protections are for the tenants and they turn around and abuse it.
1: And it's very hard to get people out.
5: I'm now being held hostage on a property that I own. That's supposed to be mine.
1: Yeah, exactly. You have every right to save your money, to invest in a property, and then to rent it out. What you don't have a right to do in the current housing market is to unlawfully evict people under the guise of renovations.
5: Correct.
1: To then re-rent it to people that have more money at heavily inflated market rates.
5: Heavily, yes.
1: That's undercutting the law.
5: Correct.
1: There's a difference there. And I mean, like, Dave, you sound like a nice guy. You're not doing that. Some people are.
5: And he's losing, right?
1: Right.
5: He's losing.
1: He's like, why is this so punitive for me? I didn't even do anything, man.
5: Right.
1: And I get that.
5: Yeah, for sure.
1: I get that.
5: I don't know. People just need to be honest. Because some of these things, it's like scout's honor. Yeah. And scout's honor doesn't always work when people get greedy.
1: Yeah. But I agree with what he said quite heavily, actually. It becomes overly simplistic.
5: Mm.
1: And I've even heard that today on the text board. Landlord's bad. Can we progress past that?
5: Yeah.
1: No one is saying that.
5: Yeah.
1: Yeah. I'm not saying that.
5: For sure.
1: Thank you, Steph.
5: Thank you.
1: 10 to 6. Time saver traffic and weather.
2: Thanks, Christy. Partly cloudy out there right now. Temperature sitting at 22 degrees, down to 12 this evening. 30% chance of rain. Cloudy tomorrow. 30% chance of showers late in the morning into the afternoon. A high of 21. Cloudy Friday. 60% chance of rain throughout the day. A high of 20. Taking a look at the roads now, it is easing up on the Queensway. Still slow westbound, though, from about Carling to Pinecrest. Eastbound side between Bayshore and Woodruff. Highway 174 east, just a moderate delay between the split and Montreal Road. Actually gets a little heavier around Montreal Road. Slow moving heading toward Quebec on the Chaudière crossing. Island Park leading up to the Champlain Bridge. Bit of congestion on the McDonald Cartier. Also collisions on Hunt Club at Riverside, Heron at Bank Street, Walkley east of Riverside, Vanier Parkway near St. Patrick. It's the all-weather drive main event. 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With weather and traffic, I'm Ryan Knowles.
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25: 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Crave, like the Kings of Coke, an explosive look at Canadian organized crime.
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3: 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Reference number. I'm not going to read that out, okay, for privacy. How much do you think he made? Come on. $49.11. Unfortunately, Jeff, I'm sorry to inform you, you cannot do all 9 beers or 9 hot dogs. You'll need just under $200 for that. But maybe you could hit like 3 beers, 3 hot dogs. What do you think? He said, yeah, let's go with price as being the reason that I will not be completing that challenge. That's the end of our show today. I'm with you. I would never do it. I think I could probably do 2 hot dogs, 1 beer. 1 beer is my max. That's it. Thank you very much to Mitch. Thank you to Chris. Thank you to Jeff. And to Francine and Mary Ellen and Pat, Chris, Nick in Cornwall, Charles, Rob, Chris in Barhaven, T in Ottawa, Jennifer, all the people that texted in today and that used the talkback. I appreciate it. We'll chat again tomorrow. Have a great night.
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10: I'm Patricia Bowl. Ahead tonight, the CHEO Foundation launching an internal review and notifying police after they say a former employee misdirected money raised through third-party events. And a planned demolition of an old Ottawa East building has residents fighting back.
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0: Tonight, the CHEO Foundation launching an internal review and notifying police.
1: The money that was intended to come to us as a result of the proceeds from these events didn't make it to us.
0: After they say a former employee misdirected money raised through third-party events. Brightening up access to the Byward market.
2: We need to invest in things like housing, mental health supports, hospitals, etc.
0: The city today choosing to allocate money to safety downtown over revitalization. And they are affordable apartments in one of the best neighborhoods in the core.
3: The footprint is way too big. There's nothing of that magnitude in this neighborhood.
0: Now this Echo building slated for potential demolition and a rebuild. Why tenants are fighting back. Good evening. We begin tonight with breaking news. Full service on Ottawa's LRT Line 1 is set to resume for the first time in months. OC Transpo says double car trains will operate on weekdays starting Monday, June 8th. That means trains will return to running every 5 minutes. However, on weekends, single car service will continue. Line 1 has not operated at full capacity since January 22nd when an issue was discovered with the axle bearings. Metal was flaking off inside those bearings. They replaced several of them and have installed a monitoring system on a number of vehicles. Again, full service will resume June 8th. Well, turning now to concerning news out of the CHEO Foundation, which says a former employee misdirected money raised through fundraising events. CTV's Stephane Keyes joins us now with more on this. Steph.
4: Patricia, the foundation shared the news in a statement today. It says it has launched an internal review and notified the Ottawa police about the alleged incidents. The organization says about a week and a half ago, it discovered that proceeds from certain community organized third-party events were misdirected by a former employee. They then launched an internal review and hired a forensic investigator before reporting the matter to police. Steve Reed, the president and CEO of the CHEO Foundation, says they are still investigating how much money may have been misdirected and how long this may have been going on for. He says they learned about the alleged incident from talking to one particular event organizer, but wouldn't specify which one.
1: This is absolutely gutting to us here at CHEO Foundation. Everything that we do is based on trust. It's based on relationships with donors who are kind enough to support us. One of the ways that we are supported is through many community third-party events. These are the car washes, the garage sales, many different ways that people support us. And we found that money that was intended to come to us as a result of proceeds from these events didn't make it to us. It was entrusted to a former employee, and it didn't make it to us.
4: Not much has been disclosed about the employee. Reed says their role was to engage with community partners. The individual left the CHEO Foundation earlier this year, but the departure was not related to this incident. Reed would not say how long the employee had worked there. Reed adds the investigation is looking into whether others were involved, but he is assuring donors that any donations made directly to the CHEO Foundation, including during the CHEO telethon, are secure. We are waiting to hear back from Ottawa Police for more information on this. Patricia.
0: All right, CTV's Stephane Keyes is live for us tonight. Thank you. A significant move by Ottawa Council today to elevate the Byward market, choosing to redirect money from revitalization to security. CTV's Kimberly Fowler is here with the details, Kimberly.
5: Oh, Patricia, the city is looking to brighten up some of the busiest gateways into the Byward market. In January of last year, the province agreed to give the city $10 million to spruce up the market and turn William Street into a pedestrian plaza. But today, city staff proposed that funding be reallocated from beautification of the Byward market towards safety and security.
6: Phil Gore doesn't always feel safe when he walks to the Byward Market.
7: It has been uncomfortable at times because there have been people lined up here or sitting along there before they blocked off. There'd be a lot of people up there.
6: Especially along the Rideau-Sussex underpass.
7: It's an unfortunate conjunction of, you know, people who are desperate, street people, that sort of stuff, people cutting through here.
6: Crime is an issue in the area. In April, there was a stabbing leaving a man critically hurt. Now the city wants to focus on public safety as it moves to improve the area.
8: We're excited about our plans for the Byward Market and improving those access points and improving the intersection at Rideau and Sussex is a priority. We're in the process of figuring out the funding model for all of that. We're going to get help from other levels of government and other forms of revenues as well.
9: When concerning trends emerge,
6: council voting to submit a proposal using $10 million of provincial funding initially allocated to turn William Street into a pedestrian plaza toward projects to improve safety and access to the Byward Market. The improvements will focus on pedestrian walkways, safety and accessibility, and lighting to key access points, including Rideau Station, the Rideau Street Corridor, and the Rideau Sussex Underpass. The councillor for the area says that's just the start.
10: Everything that's being discussed and proposed is sort of part-time measures or measures that will only last for a year. We need to invest in things like housing, mental health supports, hospitals, etc.
6: Businesses in the Byward Market welcome the move.
11: Like every other urban center, we all have our struggles. So the investment, I think, is coming at the right time. Everybody's poised to have this happen. We're ready for it. And I think this is like wonderful.
12: Well, it's not about money. It's more about having more security.
5: While there is no timeline of when the money will be approved, the city says there is a sense of urgency as the $10 million in provincial funding must be spent by the end of March 2027. Patricia.
0: All right, CTV's Kimberly Fowler live for us tonight. Thank you. Ottawa's Medical Officer of Health issuing a warning tonight about the upcoming closure of the two remaining supervised consumption sites in the city, saying it will likely lead to more visible public drug use, social disorder, and overdoses. The sites are set to shut down in less than 3 weeks when the provincial funding comes to an end. CTV's Leah LaRocque has been taking a closer look at this today and joins us with more. Leah?
13: Patricia, Dr. Trevor Arneson is painting a vivid picture of what could happen in our city if drug users don't have a supervised space to go to. We spoke with people at one of the sites here in Ottawa who say they worry for their lives and many others.
14: That's low grade fentanyl.
15: Luke knows the difference a supervised consumption site can make.
14: I've been using a safe consumption site now since I've been using it. It's the only place I use because it's the best place where if I was to overdose or anything would happen, then they're there for me.
15: He doesn't know where he'll go after the site at the Sandy Hill Community Health Center closes next month.
14: So I could throw this on the street and someone else be using it. And maybe I have a disease or maybe I don't. And
15: provincial funding for all sites run out in less than 3 weeks. And Ottawa's top doctor is issuing a stark warning, saying there will be increased likelihood of overdose and outcomes such as brain injury and death. And there will be visible drug use, social disorder, public safety concerns, and increased discarded drug paraphernalia. Concerns echoed by the mayor.
8: My message to the province would be we need more help and support. We need as much funding as possible to support people who are going through a drug crisis. Not everyone is going to seek treatment at a heart hub immediately.
15: The province will now only fund homeless and addictions recovery treatment hubs, saying they will give support to break the cycle of addiction.
16: Even though the province is moving towards a hard hub model, Peter Tilley at the Ottawa Mission says it doesn't have to be either or. Both the hard hubs and the supervised consumption sites can work together.
17: Hearing is what is the plan for those people who still suffer from addiction? Where are they going to go to use their substances safely? It's unfortunate that people are going to suffer. Those who suffer from addiction are not going to be in a safe place.
15: The city preparing as best they can. As for Luke, he says the decision to close the sites could have dangerous and tragic outcomes.
14: Not only myself, but for others, because now maybe people won't be getting the proper gear. Sure, you wake up sick afterwards, but I'd rather wake up sick than dead.
13: Approximately 1,700 people access the consumption sites each year in Ottawa, according to Public Health. The province says instead of giving people tools to use harmful, illegal drugs, they're helping people break the tragic cycle of drug addiction by making record investments in more mental health and wraparound support. The sites close on June 13th. Patricia.
0: It is Leah LaRocque live for us tonight. Thank you. We do have extended coverage of the upcoming closure of the supervised consumption sites in this city. There are more stories online at ctvnewsottawa.ca.
18: Still ahead, a streetcar named 696, now relocated and ready for public viewing. Why you might appreciate this restored slice of Ottawa's history. That story coming up.
0: Taking a live look through our Centennial Glass Sky Cam. Another beautiful evening out there. It's 21 degrees in Ottawa right now. It was a nice sunny day today. Not quite as hot as where we got to yesterday, but lovely and pleasant. Mainly cloudy this evening. We do have a slight chance of showers this evening. Chance of showers tomorrow as well. About 30%, slightly cooler temperatures. Could see some showers on your Friday as well. Here's how things look over the next 24 hours. Again, about a 30% chance of a shower this evening, 20 degrees at 8 o'clock. You'll wake up to 12 degrees with a mix of sun and cloud tomorrow, 15 by the noon hour, and we should get up to a high of 20 by 4 p.m. The other thing this evening is that those wind gusts could pick up intermittently, but increasing clouds for the most part and still fairly warm, 21 degrees after a daytime high today of 24. Well, disturbing allegations out of Gatineau tonight. Police have arrested four men on sexual assault charges involving minors, and there is concern there could be more victims. CTV's Dylan Dyson joins us with the details. Dylan.
19: Patricia, Gatineau police say the alleged offenses involve several victims from both Ottawa and Gatineau who were between the ages of 12 and 18. Police have arrested 28-year-old Mohamed Dulde Sow, 29-year-old Kwame Samuel Levi Minomekpo, 30-year-old Jonathan Mwanda Kuika, and 31-year-old Emmanuel Lakota Sangwa. All four men have been charged with sexual assault, sexual contact, and administering or attempting to administer a drug or substance. Police say the accused would use the same method of contacting victims through social media apps like Snapchat, and then meet up with them at a place such as a shopping mall before taking them to a residence in Gatineau where the men would attempt to drug them. It is this repeated pattern that makes police believe there are more victims.
20: They were contacted through media, so they were writing down and then giving rendezvous in a shopping center, for example, and then they were bringing to a home in the Chemin Savane in Gatineau.
19: Police say the offenses took place in Ottawa and Gatineau between 2024 and May 22nd of this year. Police are asking anyone with information or anyone who believes they may have been a victim to come forward. Gatineau police are also using this arrest as an opportunity to remind parents to monitor their child's mobile devices and ensure they know who it is they are communicating with. Patricia.
0: So important. All right. CTV's Dylan Dyson live for us tonight. Thank you. Well, here in Ottawa, police have charged a man in connection with an alleged sexual assault, and investigators believe there could be other victims in this case as well. Police say the incident happened 2 months ago under the Mackenzie King Bridge between 11 p.m. and midnight on March 28th. Officers arrested a 50-year-old suspect on Monday. Anyone who was driving along Colonel By during that time and has dash cam footage, or anyone who may have witnessed anything suspicious in the area, is asked to contact police. One woman is dead after a crash on Highway 17 this morning. It happened just after 10:30 in Whitewater region between Renfrew and Pembroke. OPP say the crash involved two vehicles. A 62-year-old woman from Cobden, Ontario, died at the scene. It was originally promised to be a massive retirement complex with hundreds of units in the city's West End, but now it's a point of frustration for people living in the area after nearly 3 years with no progress on what is still just a concrete shell of a building. The stalled project is located on the corner of Baseline Road and Clyde Avenue. CTV's Austin Lee joins us live with the latest on this, Austin.
21: Yeah, Patricia, some of the people that I spoke with today, they called this project an eyesore, saying that it's a shame there's still no progress on the two-tower high-rise, especially given the pressure people are facing in the housing market. The area councillor, he is hopeful that work will one day continue.
22: The skeleton of a planned 402-unit apartment complex sits vacant. No work is being done here, as has been the case for roughly 3 years.
23: I find it kind of sad. Every time we go by, we say, is anything happening? Nothing's been happening.
24: Maybe better screening of companies who are working on projects as a community might help these kind of to prevent this kind of issues.
22: Originally planned as retirement residences at the corner of Baseline and Clyde Avenue, the project started in 2022 before the first contractor went bankrupt. Smart Centers, the owner of the Laurentians Plaza Strip Mall, now owns the incomplete building, but they still have to go through a site plan renewal with the city, and that is a slow-moving process.
25: In our most recent correspondence, they indicated that process should be done this year, and then we're all praying that construction will restart, we'll get these buildings done, and people will be able to live at this very prominent and busy street corner.
22: Area Councillor Riley Brockington says Smart Centers has the support of the city.
25: These buildings have been empty for way too long. They are now an eyesore within the community. We want to see this project completed, We support smart centers advancing with these residential towers. Let's get it done.
22: With the concrete structure exposed to the elements, Brockington says concerns have been raised about the project's structural integrity.
25: My understanding, the building is sound. It is monitored 24 hours a day. There are cameras, and it's visually inspected on a normal frequency.
22: And with no timeline for completion or even when the work will resume, it remains a hot topic for people in the area.
1: Well, it's an eyesore. More could be done. And it's taking too long to do it, which is very common with a lot of things around the city I found since moving here.
21: And we reached out to Smart Centers for an update on when the work on that project will resume, but they did not respond to our request for comment. Patricia.
0: Okay, Austin, CTV's Austin Lee, live for us tonight. Thank you. Moving now to Old Ottawa East, where residents are raising concerns about a proposal to build a six-story residential building just steps from the canal. It would require tearing down a current apartment building, and the tenants living there are worried about the possibility of eviction. The new building would replace the current one at 441 Echo Drive near the Flora footbridge. CTV's Tyler Fleming joins us in studio with more on this, Tyler.
2: Yeah, Patricia, the proposed design is for a 52-unit residential building with a three-story underground parking garage, and it's leaving many longtime residents worried about eviction and losing affordable rent-controlled units.
3: For the last decade, Faisal has called this apartment home.
4: It is an incredible community. Some tenants have been here for 41 years, 36 years, 26 years.
3: Now they may all have to leave after learning the landlord wants to tear down the 16-unit apartment in favor of a new six-story, 52-unit complex.
4: What they're doing is they're destroying our affordable housing because none of us will be able to afford to live here. Once they tear this down and build their executive suites.
7: My mom has lived here since 1999.
3: If the developer chooses to begin construction, Patricia Malloy worries about the possibility of a 120-day eviction notice, the legal minimum requirement.
7: All the people who have been here a long time, so they're not paying market rent, and now all of a sudden they're going to have to pay maybe $1,000 more a month. On a fixed income, that's huge.
9: This is not what we want in our neighborhood.
3: Meanwhile, neighbors argue Echo Drive cannot support a development this large, including a three-story underground garage with 54 parking spaces.
9: And then you think of all the service vehicles that come down to deliver things, guests that come to visit, like it's terrible. Stairs going down.
3: And because of the future building's footprint, Margaret Van Terve may lose old-growth trees and backyard access.
9: We would have this to squeak by. It's ridiculous.
3: Many hope the developer remains flexible in its final design, which would need to be approved by City Council.
26: We really need to make sure that there's options in place for existing tenants, as well as that there's consultation with the community around what this building looks like, how it functions.
7: Don't do it. Don't demolish this building.
4: It's not about how long we've got. It's about sustainability. It's about affordable housing. It's about respecting just the way this neighborhood is.
2: CTV News reached out to the landlord and developer JB Holdings and have not yet received a response. Community members are holding an information session next Tuesday evening at St. Paul's University. Patricia.
0: All right. CTV's Tyler Fleming live for us tonight. Thank you. Well, it is official. Liberal MP Stephen Guilbeault will be resigning his seat in the House of Commons this summer. He says he's making the decision because of his party's change in policies on climate change. CTV's Mike LeCouture reports.
27: Stephen Guilbeault said his first goodbyes to his Quebec colleagues in the Liberal Party, sharing a warm moment with the finance minister on the way out.
28: I want to applaud the person. I want to applaud his dedication to build Canada.
27: Guilbeault said his decision to leave politics began when he resigned from cabinet after the federal government inked an energy deal with Alberta with a plan to build a new pipeline. He's worried it will put Canada's emission reduction targets out of reach.
29: We're not committing to being carbon neutral by 2050. We're saying something like, well, we'll strive to be carbon neutral. But we know that we won't be able to achieve.
27: The former environment minister warns Canadians are going to pay the price for the rolling back of climate change policies that he helped champion. and the Quebec MP feels there has been a shift within the Liberal Party since last year's election.
29: That platform, so commitments that we made to Canadians, mentioned climate change 28 times. It did not mention pipeline once.
27: Hours before those comments, Prime Minister Mark Carney defended his government's record on fighting climate change while also praising Guilbeault's work.
5: We worked together when I was UN Special Representative on Climate Action and Finance as well, so we worked together closely in a variety of areas, and I've always enjoyed working with him.
27: While Guilbeault feels the Liberals have watered down climate change policies, Conservative leader Pierre Poilievre countered that argument.
6: Mr. Guilbeault's a radical anti-development agenda, which Mr. Carney enthusiastically advocated in his own book, all of that remains in place.
8: Guilbeault says he's not the only member of the Liberal caucus who's uncomfortable with what's happening on climate change. Mike Lecouture, CTV News, Ottawa.
0: Drivers will definitely want to wait a day to fill up the gas tank, with prices set to drop overnight. Prices at the pump are set to decrease by about 10 cents a litre tomorrow in Ottawa and across Ontario to an average of 173.9 cents a litre. That will be the lowest price in about a month. Analysts say the drop is because of news about a potential peace deal between the U.S. and Iran.
10: I figure we must be around 150,000 person hours.
0: Coming up, Ottawa's historic streetcar 696 has a new home. We'll share where you can now go to see the refurbished piece of this city's history. Here's a live look now through our Centennial Glass Skycam. Some clouds moving in, but still a beautiful evening in Ottawa. It is 21 degrees right now. We'll be back in a moment.
11: Ottawa is always on the move.
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0: Well, taking a look at the roads on this Wednesday evening, once again, it is that typical hot spot where you're seeing the backups there, Woodruff, Pinecrest, that area where there is the lane closure in effect. Otherwise, for the most part, things are moving well on your drive home. Well, part of Ottawa's transit history has a new home. For more than two decades, volunteers have been restoring Streetcar 696. And while it's not quite finished, it is now on display. CTV's Peter Sperling had a closer look.
1: It's the next stop. And a new chapter for historic Ottawa Streetcar.
10: Oh, excellent. That's the way we would like to see it.
1: It has a new home.
10: It's unbelievable. It's unbelievable. But now I believe it.
1: Rioma LaPlante, along with other volunteers, has spent more than two decades restoring Streetcar 696.
10: I figure we must be around 150,000 person hours.
1: Well, he estimates it's about 90% complete. Restoration of the more than 100-year-old vehicle hit a bumpy ride, including losing space at an OC Transpo bus garage at one point.
10: Since the pandemic, one thing another.
3: They did such an amazing job on restoration.
1: The project now back on track, with the streetcar relocating to the Railway Museum of Eastern Ontario in Smiths Falls.
3: It was made in Ottawa. It's when an Ottawa streetcar, and we have been looking for a streetcar for a long time, and we heard about this one.
4: So exciting for us here at the museum. It's been many years since we've had kind of a new addition here.
1: The streetcar that once moved Ottawa passengers to work and play will now have a new life.
2: Visitors to the museum can now get up and close to the streetcar, and the hope is eventually it may even run on these tracks.
1: Museum officials say that may involve towing it at first with a small locomotive until it's able to run on its own.
3: And, of course, it'll have a bell. You gotta ring the bell on the streetcar.
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0: It is a perfect night for grilling with all of the sunshine and warm temperatures we've had the last couple of days as we take a look now at the new Capital Barbecue patio right here at our Bell Media Ottawa studio here on George Street. We're getting ready for summer, a beautiful view of the Byward Market where the sun was shining all day long. We are seeing a few clouds moving in this evening, and we do have a slight chance of some showers this evening. We'll see more of that over the next couple of days, where for the most part, right up until Tuesday, there is a chance of some showers in the forecast. Taking a look across Canada now at what others are experiencing today. It continues to be cold in St. John's and in Charlottetown, 4-8 degrees there. Halifax, not much warmer with a mix of sun and cloud, and 9 degrees. Some nice temperatures into Ontario, 24, and sunny in Toronto, just like we had here, 25. In Windsor, more of that heat out west. Regina, again, the hot spot at 32 degrees, 31 in Saskatoon. Some 26s on the board for Edmonton and Calgary. Lots of sunshine in Vancouver today and a daytime high of 18 degrees. So tonight we'll get down to about 12 degrees in most parts of our region with some overcast skies. We could see some winds pick up this evening right here in Ottawa as well. And again, a slight chance of showers this evening into tomorrow morning and early afternoon as well. 10 degrees in Bancroft and Pembroke. Trenton seeing 13 degrees. 10 to the east in Montreal and Mont-Tremblant. Sorry, Tremblant getting 10. Montreal a little bit warmer. 10 degrees in Gatineau, 12 in Kempville, 10 in Petawawa, and 9 and overcast to the north in Maniwaki. So taking a look at the day tomorrow, again, we'll be up above 20. We should see a mix of sun and cloud, about a 30% chance of showers late morning and early afternoon right here in Ottawa. Slightly warmer along the Seaway tomorrow, 22 in Kingston and in Trenton, 20 in Pembroke. Bancroft will see 19 degrees for the most part, right around that 20 degree mark, and we'll be in that vicinity over the next few days as well. Taking a look at our 7-day forecast now, brought to you by Davidson Hearing Aid Center, celebrating over 80 years in family business. So again, tomorrow for your Thursday, 21 degrees with a 30% chance of showers, slightly cooler on Friday, and we're going to elevate the possibility of precipitation. It's at 60% on your Friday. We do have some sunshine in there on Saturday, but again, we could see some shower activity. 19 degrees, 20 and similar on Sunday. And again, we'll stay with the mix of sun and cloud, maybe a shower or two Monday, Tuesday, looking beautiful and warm by the time we get to midweek. And June next week.
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0: 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Well, it's the federal government's latest move away from the U.S. Prime Minister Mark Carney announcing today Canada is turning to Sweden for a cutting-edge aerial surveillance system that will patrol the skies, including in the far north. CTV's Judy Trin has more on what this means for Canada's defense.
23: A packed room at a defense conference, listening to the Prime Minister's mantra.
24: Build, partner, buy. We are focused first on building in Canada.
23: Exemplified by an investment in a joint Swedish-Canadian venture.
24: I'm pleased to announce that Canada has entered into negotiations to procure Saab's airborne early warning and control aircraft.
23: Saab's Global Eye surveillance system is built on the platform of Bombardier's corporate jet. The company has at least 40 aircraft in its pipeline to be sold to Canada and other allies. 3,000 jobs could be created. Economic spin-offs are in the tens of billions of dollars.
25: What this will do is create a new layer of job opportunities in terms of the modifications of the aircraft. So what Bombardier is doing now is getting actively involved in the discussions to create this secondary production.
23: Saab beat out an American competitor for its surveillance aircraft, momentum that it hopes could lift its chances of convincing Canada to purchase its Gripen fighter jet instead of the U.S.-made F-35. There are lineups to get into its cockpit.
5: We can show now as a company and as a country how closely we want to work with Canada. And if I can show how I can create an industrial collaboration and a hub on this type of capability in Canada.
23: At the Lockheed Martin booth, the F-35 simulator and its test pilot attracts interest but not buzz. Amid U.S. trade tensions, moving forward with procuring fighter jets has been paused for more than a year. worrying Canadian suppliers who have much to lose if the F-35 isn't selected.
6: Direct jobs, but also strengthening the company's programs and capabilities.
0: Wrapping up the negotiations for these surveillance planes will likely take a few more months. As for a decision on the fighter jets, the federal government is still refusing to say when. Judy Trin, CTV News, Ottawa.
8: Canada-U.S. Trade Minister Dominic LeBlanc will be heading to Washington next week for trade talks ahead of the July 1st deadline for a review of the Canada-U.S.-Mexico Free Trade Agreement. LeBlanc was last in Washington in March, where he met with U.S. Trade Representative Jameson Greer. Since then, trade tensions have continued to simmer, with the U.S. raising concerns over Canada's supply management policies, while Canada has pushed back against tariffs on steel, aluminum, automobiles, and forestry products. Tonight's big picture, a rare and spectacular sighting in the Greater Toronto Area early this morning, where what appeared to be a meteor lit up the sky.
11: 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This
8: dash cam video was captured just north of the city. Meteors are streaks of light that appear when space rock or meteorite enters the Earth's atmosphere and burns up. The event has yet to be confirmed, but there have been 40 reports of sightings from across southern Ontario to the American Meteor Society. Well, now some other stories you need to know right now. An Ottawa councillor is calling on city staff to draft a rent eviction bylaw, but staff say Ottawa doesn't need one. That's because the province recently amended the Residential Tenancies Act to enhance protection for tenants, which staff say covers anything that would be included in a municipal bylaw. Still, Councillor Ariel Troster says a rent evictions bylaw is needed in Ottawa and plans to introduce a motion at next week's Planning and Housing Committee meeting to direct staff to draft one. 21 commercial vehicles were pulled off Ottawa's roads during a safety inspection blitz in the city's East End. Police officers were out inspecting vehicles on Monday. Police say there were serious safety concerns with the vehicles, including defective brakes, unsafe tires, and load security issues.
12: The pattern on your dermoscopy is very reassuring. Okay. So nothing to worry about at all.
14: Thank you.
8: Dozens of people lined up for a free skin cancer screening on Parliament Hill today, hosted by the Canadian Dermatology Association. Certified dermatologists were on site to check people's skin for signs of cancer. The initiative also highlights the importance of access to care and early detection.
15: Looking to center, passing it across Jarvis, back to Svechnikov, scores! Evgeny Svechnikov has won it in overtime!
8: The Habs will be looking to tie up their series tonight after Monday's overtime loss to the Carolina Hurricanes in Game 3 in Montreal. Carolina currently has a 2-1 series lead. Game 4 is tonight again at the Bell Centre. Puck drop is at 8 p.m.
16: Vegas goes back to the Stanley Cup Final!
8: And whoever wins that Montreal-Carolina series will be facing off against the Vegas Golden Knights in the Stanley Cup Final. Las Vegas beat the Colorado Avalanche 2-1 last night to sweep them out of the playoffs.
17: It's basically like the unknown secret of Quebec.
8: Well, coming up, we head to Sherbrooke, Quebec, where a local company is making a crucial piece of equipment involved in every NHL and PWHL game.
26: It's a culinary competition of global proportions. 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
8: Well, Montreal is buzzing with Stanley Cup playoff excitement, and fans are trying to get their hands on any merchandise they can, including official game pucks, which, as CTV's Genevieve Beauchemin tells us, are printed in Quebec.
9: It's game on for NHL playoff puck production. A sport of its own, really. Thousands of logo-printed pucks have to quickly roll off the line here in Glasgow with each new playoff round. All the team's pucks are decorated here, but the hottest items, those adorned with the cherished C, says CEO Anita Chande.
10: We're sending just to the Canadians about 3,000 for each game. But don't forget, there's retailers all across the country right now that want a piece of this.
9: There's warm-up and souvenir pucks, but in Glasgow also makes official game pucks.
11: They're similar to the other ones, except here is where you have the sensors.
9: Made in Canada, logo printed in these old army barracks in Quebec's eastern townships for all 32 NHL teams, but also the PWHL. These are champions pucks for the victorious Montreal Victoire.
10: Fans are buying merchandise, so we have a lot of products going out this week.
9: Local production, she says, helps in Glasgow react quickly when teams win or lose. The company has also scored deals for a wide range of logo-printed merchandise for several other leagues and has a busy summer ahead with FIFA and the Blue Jays' 50th anniversary. The company, too, is half a century old.
12: It's basically like the unknown secret of Quebec.
9: It was started by Jason Drelet's grandfather and started out making hockey sticks.
12: My grandfather founded Sherwood also as the first company, which we are in the building, Sherwood Building.
9: It's history woven into the fabric of Canada's game. And while it says it treasures its relationships with all teams, well, there's a special connection to the Habs.
11: I have heard that there's a few kisses and good wishes going with every puck that's going into the Bell Centre.
8: And the workers are going to keep watching closely to see whether they have to keep making pucks with this logo on them for the next round. Geneviève Beauchemin, CTV News, Montreal.
13: Some of the big Canadian banks reported earnings today. BNN Bloomberg's Marilla Fernandez has the details.
14: The banks reported strong earnings for the second quarter, despite some concerns about the Canadian economy. Scotiabank says its second quarter profit hit $2.6 billion, up from just over $2 billion a year ago. Its domestic banking business did well. But the CEO did point out stressors on the Canadian economy, including higher energy costs and the upcoming CUSMA review. Here are the closing numbers for the day. The Canadian dollar down to 72.29. West Texas Intermediate down over $5 to 88.68. Western Canadian Select down over $2 at 75.58. And the TSX lost 241 points today. Those are your business headlines. I'm Mariel Fernandez.
13: Well, just ahead, we meet our Myers team of the week. We'll be joined by a local power wheelchair hockey team.
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0: Welcome back. It is time now to meet our Myers Team of the Week. Teams are invited to write in and tell us why their team is the greatest. And this team is part of the Ottawa Power Wheelchair Hockey League. The Ottawa Capitals, an organization that provides athletes with disabilities the opportunity to play competitive and recreational hockey in an inclusive environment. And this summer, they will be traveling to compete at Nationals, which is absolutely amazing. And we are very excited to have them all here joining us in studio. Welcome, guys. Thank you so much.
1: Thank you for being here.
0: All right, Matt, can you tell me a little bit about wheelchair hockey? Because there's two kinds of things we think of, sledge hockey out on the ice. And this is wheelchair hockey that's a little more like floor hockey, I guess,
2: right? That's it, yeah. So we use a wiffle ball to play. We use sticks. Either players hold their stick or attach it to their chair, depending on their physical limitations. And, you know, it's a great sport and very competitive. And, you know, we love to play, and it gives us a sense of community and family, and it gives us something to look forward to every Sunday.
0: I love that. Yeah. Obviously very inclusive, a great group here. Looks very hard when I look at what you guys are doing there on the floor, on the screen. And it's expensive, right, to move around and to be part of what you're going to be doing at Nationals and whatnot, and this $1,000 that's coming in, what's that going to do to help
3: us? That's going to help us a lot. So obviously power chair equipment isn't cheap, so that will help with any repairs that need to be done on power chairs, equipment like sticks, fresher equipment for newer players to use, and also there is a fee to go into the tournament, so we're going to be using that to help players with the entry.
0: And Kellen, what do you love about this game?
3: I just love, as Matt said, it gives us a sense of community, but as a child, I never thought I was going to be able to play a competitive sport at a high level, so it gave me the opportunity to compete at the highest level, just like my peers did, just like anyone else.
0: Love that. I mean, it's the best part of our lives for so many of us. We love the sports. And Lily, what do you like about being involved in this and seeing all of these people be able to live their best lives that way?
4: Of course, it's just the, like Kellen said, it's the community, it's the love that's around the folks that come and play hockey every Sunday. There's, you know, we all have that common interest in, you know, wanting to be competitive, but also, you know, wanting to have that social time and have that time together. And it's just really cool to see that these players have that opportunity. I'm really excited to see, you know, players countrywide come together and have that same passion
0: getting
4: this summer.
0: Nationals. So yeah, that's
4: exactly.
0: Gonna be amazing. You're
4: yeah.
0: proud of this group and
4: Absolutely.
0: Excited that they're gonna make this happen. And Mike from Myers is here, and he's gonna help you a little
5: there
0: bit
5: you go.
0: Making that happen, bringing in
5: $1,000.
0: Yeah. Love it. I mean, Mike, obviously an amazing group. How do you feel about being a part of this?
5: Well, what can I say? It's the best part of my day, being able to give back to those who deserve it the most and are clearly working extremely hard towards their goals. But that's the one thing I like about coming here so much, is that you learn about the variety of sports that we have to offer here in Ottawa, and the, you know, what's possible and what's available to everyone, really. So congratulations and good luck at the upcoming tournament.
6: Thank you.
0: Love that. And all the work that happens to make it possible. We thank all of you for being here. And of course, if you would like to let us know about your team and be part of the Myers Automotive Group Team of the Week, you can just jump online, submit your team at ctvnewsottawa.ca. Well, coming up, Canada's Olympians and Paralympians get a standing ovation here in Ottawa today. More of that celebration just ahead. Taking a live look now through our Centennial Glass Sky Cam. So some clouds moving in after a sunny day, but still beautiful out there in terms of temperature. It is 21 degrees in Ottawa this evening. Maybe a patio for a few people tonight. We're going to be back in just a few minutes to wrap things up.
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2: Here's what's on CTV tonight. E-Talk, The Big Bang Theory, MasterChef, The Floor, and back-to-back episodes of Big Bang. Here's a recap of the top stories we are following right now.
3: And we found that money that was intended to come to us as a result of proceeds from these events didn't make it to us. It was entrusted to a former employee, and it didn't make it to us.
2: The Chiao Foundation says a former employee misdirected money raised through third-party fundraising events.
4: Everything that's being discussed and proposed is sort of part-time measures or measures that will only last for a year. We need to invest in things like housing, mental health supports, hospitals, etc.
2: City Council looks to redirect provincial funding to spruce up the Byward Market. That money would go towards safety and security instead.
5: We need as much funding as possible to support people who are going through a drug crisis. Not everyone is going to seek treatment at a heart hub immediately.
2: Ottawa's top doctor is issuing a warning about more public drug use and possible overdoses with the remaining supervised consumption sites in the city set to close in less than 3 weeks. A final check on the weather after a beautiful day. We're looking at increasing cloud tonight into tomorrow. 12 degrees is what you will wake up to. Slight chance of some showers in the morning and into the afternoon tomorrow as well. A daytime high slightly cooler than where we were at today. We got to 24 today, looking at 21 degrees tomorrow with about a 30% chance of showers. 20 on Friday to finish off the week. Quite a good chance it's going to be wet, about a 60% chance of some shower activity on Friday. Saturday and Sunday, both a mix of sun and cloud. 19 on Saturday, 20 on Sunday. A chance of showers in there right through until Monday. And then we have a mix of sun and cloud on Tuesday and looking at some nice warm temperatures again by midweek next week. Well, time now to check in to see what our news team will be working on for tonight. Stephen Keyes is here on the desk at 11:30. Steph?
6: That's right, Patricia. Thank you. May is Asian Heritage Month, the time we celebrate the contributions of those with Asian ancestry. But tonight, we'll share how you can keep that going beyond the month of May, the real Asian Film Festival, and that is REEL, to be clear, is months away. Though it's happening in Toronto, we're learning that it's something that may be worth traveling for. Tonight, we'll show you why organizers say it's still needed and continues to grow. Plus, we'll have highlights of Game 4 of the Eastern Conference Final between the Habs and the Hurricanes. 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Patricia.
2: All right. Thank you, Steph. Will do. And finally for us tonight, nearly 150 Canadian Olympic and Paralympic athletes who competed in the 2026 Milano Cortina Winter Games were here in the capital today for a special celebration.
7: At Milano Cortina, you showed the world the very best of Canada. Remember that sound as you walked into the stadium.

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1: The Team Canada members visited Rideau Hall, where they were welcomed by Prime Minister Mark Carney. They also met with some local school kids. Very, very cool. Canada won 21 medals at the 2026 Winter Olympics and 15 medals at the Paralympic Games.
2: It's very nice.
1: Kind of amazing to see them all together.
2: Honestly,
1: like that,
2: so yeah. Good. I love that.
1: Great group, for sure. We had a great group in studio today. As
2: we
1: well.
2: Sure did.
1: Team of the week, Ottawa Capitals, who are getting set for nationals, competing in wheelchair hockey, which is amazing, inclusive sport, and very well spoken in terms of advocating for their sport as well. We're going to give them the last word
2: for
1: tonight,
2: sure.
1: And let them
2: on the last wave.
1: The last wave. There you go. Best of luck to them as they head off to nationals. Have a wonderful evening, everyone. Stephane Keyes will be here with all the news you need to know at 11:30.

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4: Good evening. I'm Ryan Knowles. Partly cloudy out there. Still 22 degrees. Your full forecast is coming up. First, your top stories. Well, the CHEO Foundation says multiple investigations are underway after learning a former employee allegedly misdirected money raised through third-party fundraising events. The organization says it was told about the alleged incident about a week and a half ago by one particular event organizer, but wouldn't specify which one. President and CEO Steve Reed says they have launched an internal review along with reporting the matter to Ottawa Police to determine how much money was misdirected and how long this was going on for.
5: Absolutely gutting to us here at CHEO Foundation. Everything that we do is based on trust. One of the ways that we are supported is through many community third-party events. So these are the car washes, the garage sales, many different ways that people support us. And we found that money that was intended to come to us as a result of proceeds from these events didn't make it to us.
4: Reed says the role of the employee in question was to engage with community partners, adding the individual left the CHEO Foundation earlier this year, but the departure was not related to this incident. He is assuring people that any donations made directly to the CHEO Foundation are secure. Meantime, we're getting reaction from residents and business owners as City Council looks to redirect funding to security in the Byward market as opposed to revitalization. Early last year, the province agreed to give the city $10 million to spruce up the market and turn William Street into a pedestrian plaza. CTV's Kimberly Fowler has more.
6: Phil Gore doesn't always feel safe when he walks to the Byward Market.
7: It has been uncomfortable at times,
6: especially along the Rideau Sussex underpass.
7: It's an unfortunate conjunction of, you know, people who are desperate.
6: Now the city wants to focus on public safety as it moves to improve the area. Council voting to submit a proposal using $10 million of provincial funding initially allocated to turn William Street into a pedestrian plaza toward projects to improve safety and access to the Byward Market. The improvements will focus on pedestrian walkways, safety and accessibility, and lighting to key access points, including Rideau Station, the Rideau Street Corridor, and the Rideau Sussex Underpass. Businesses in the Byward Market welcome the move.
8: The investment, I think, is coming at the right time. Everybody's poised to have this happen. We're ready for it, and I think this is, like, wonderful.
4: It's unclear when the redirection of funding will be approved. In other news, in its latest move away from the U.S., the federal government is turning to Sweden for a cutting-edge aerial surveillance system. Saab's detection sensors will be installed on Canadian jets made by Bombardier to patrol the skies, including the far north. CTV's Judy Trin has more.
9: Saab's Global Eye surveillance system is built on the platform of Bombardier's corporate jet. The company has at least 40 aircraft in his pipeline to be sold to Canada and other allies. 3,000 jobs could be created. Economic spin-offs are in the tens of billions of dollars. Saab beat out an American competitor for its surveillance aircraft, momentum that it hopes could lift its chances of convincing Canada to purchase its Gripen fighter jet instead of the U.S.-made F-35.
10: We can show now as a company and as a country how closely we want to work with Canada.
9: Amid U.S. trade tensions, moving forward with procuring fighter jets has been paused for more than a year.
4: Wrapping up negotiations for the surveillance aircraft will take a few more months. As for making a decision on fighter jets, the federal government is still refusing to say when that will happen. It's a new way to join the conversation. Have your say with the CFRA talkback button on the iHeartRadio app. From the CTV Weather Center, cloudy overnight, low of 12 degrees. Cloudy skies tomorrow, 30% chance of showers late in the morning and in the afternoon, a high of 21. Cloudy Friday, 60% chance of rain, a high of 20. That is the latest from the CTV Newsroom. I'm Ryan Knowles. Shane Hewitt in the night shift is next.
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0: from the nation's capital, all across the country, here for you, Shane Hewitt and the Night Shift. I'm Shane Hewitt. I am in Ottawa, more specifically the village of Merrickville, just south of the city. In downtown Toronto, Noah Skanga is here. And in Montreal, we're going to welcome in Marissa. Marissa Remnanen is the temporary Tony all the time. She's like the backup Tony. And so Tony's been off, and I don't know what Marissa was about a year or so ago. I was like, you need to come on. You're like, no. So we've finally talked you into coming on from behind the scenes to come and join us. And I think that it's important that we do this because you do so much great work for the show, and you make all the stuff happen. And you actually have a really cool story too that I wanted to share a little bit. How are you? You good?
1: I'm good. I'm really good. Thank you for having me. Yeah, last year I was kind of a chicken, but now it's like new year, new me. Like, I just turned 30, so I entered a new decade, and now I feel more confident about myself. Yeah. Funny how that happens.
0: This is exciting. So you're a Montreal kid, though. Like, this is like your jam, your city. Like, your folks are there, all of that. Why do you love Montreal? Because you were gone and you came back. So why do you love Montreal?
1: Yeah. I was gone for about 3 years, and I missed it so much. A big part of it was because of my family and my friends. It really felt like a missing limb at that point because it had been so long. But I really missed the city, too. Like, I just was so nostalgic for it. I love old Montreal, just like the cobblestone streets and the old port. I just think it's so beautiful and just such a nice place to walk around. And there's always so many cool and fun activities to do, you know, downtown Montreal or Place des Arts, you know, like fun free activities, especially during the summer. So I think that in terms of the city in general, I missed summers in Montreal the most.
0: Nothing like some zip lines and some paddle boats, hey,
1: exactly.
0: For a nice time.
1: Yeah. Yeah, that's it.
0: It is quite a beautiful place. And I got to go to I've been to Montreal a bunch of times, but I'd never been down to the old port until last year.
1: Okay.
0: And
1: wow.
0: It's 100% worth it. I took the ferry over to the island and just like, it's just worth it. It's just that simple. Okay. Brought to you by Tourism Montreal.
1: Yeah.
0: Marissa is here.
1: I find
0: okay.
1: It
0: so
1: funny.
0: You were gone.
1: Yeah. I was just
0: going to say, finish your thought.
1: I was just going to say one thing. I find it so funny, because tourists that usually go into your city, like, spend more time and do more things than the, you know, the locals do. I've never been on the ferry before. So it's funny you say
0: really?
1: That. I think I should. Yeah.
0: Oh, yeah, you should do that.
1: Now I want to.
0: Yeah, it smells much less like urine than the subway does. So
1: oh my
0: that's
1: God,
0: good.
1: Yeah.
0: So when you were away, you were traveling, and I'm assuming because it's Quebec that you felt really unsafe in crosswalks because most places turn right on red lights. And then you came back for the safety of a safe crosswalk. Where did you go and what did you get up to?
1: So I went to, travel originally, to South Korea in Seoul specifically. I was planning on just being there for a couple of months, to be honest, because I had taken the working holiday visa. But I just fell in love with it. I fell in love with the food, the culture, the language. It's a really beautiful country with such, welcoming people. And so I decided to stay. And 3 years later, there I was still there. You know, I ended up being a teacher, an English teacher for, kindergartners. I was working at a kindergarten, so that was just really amazing experience. And I missed them a lot. And I missed the friends that I had made there as well, because honestly, when you're moving to a different country, where you don't really speak the language and you don't have that many friends there, and of course your family's not there either with you, the friends that you make in that foreign country become your family. So I really miss them. Back there. Yeah.
0: Mm-hmm. I feel like being a kindergarten teacher, and this is a stereotype, but I think it's a good stereotype, is that I feel like being a kindergarten teacher in South Korea would be amazing, except you're doing like calculus, because I feel like South Korean people are just so much smarter than we are. But
1: yeah.
0: I feel like they're doing so much more already by kindergarten because their school systems are so good. I don't know. Maybe I got that one wrong.
1: No, you don't. I mean, they're not doing calculus, but in terms of like the grammar and the vocabulary that I was teaching them, for example, I was teaching them terms that I learned in grade 10, like science class, or grade 10 chemistry. Like, I was teaching them, what a tectonic plate was. So I had to look it up and, like, remind myself, okay, like, I know what it is instinctively, but how do you explain it to someone just normally and then mm-hmm. break it down even further to teach it to a child? You know, mm-hmm. so it's just like terms like that was really like difficult to do. But yeah, they have such, especially like where I, like the level that I was teaching, of course, it was for kids, like preschoolers pretty much, but, they were in the private school sector, right? So it was like a private haguan. So, you know, the parents are wealthier. And so they have an expectation mm-hmm. of like a higher education for their kids. So that's why it was like more difficult. So I can't speak to like the overall education. But yeah, definitely in the private schools there. Yeah.
0: That's interesting. I mean, this is why I couldn't do that, because I'd be like, and the tectonic plates, they move all the time. Sometimes they'll open up and swallow you.
1: Yeah.
0: And then the kids would be like, having nightmares.
1: Yeah.
0: All right. This is Marissa Ramnan, and she's fills in for Tony in the background. Show producer, puts together all these great interviews and connects the people, helps out, writes things. The first topic of the day today, because we have a busy show coming up, is returning things. There's a story about a lady who bought some jeans. They sent her the wrong jeans, just to be clear. And she went to court claiming that it was hard on her and the store should pay her for the extra work she had to do to send it back. So she was asking for more than $300 for the impact of the jeans. Now, it wasn't her fault. They were actually the wrong jeans that they sent her. But more than $300 she wanted. Here's the catch. The jeans were almost $500. They were from Holt Renfrew. So she wanted $330 in compensation for the time she spent completing the transaction because of their mistake. I mean, I guess the first natural question is, have you ever purchased $500 jeans? Have you ever sued a store for sending you the wrong jeans? I'm assuming the answer is no and no.
1: Exactly.
0: But
1: no,
0: are you a returner?
1: You know,
0: do you buy a couple of things at a time and then always know you're taking one back?
1: I was never like that. And I don't do that typically. Actually, like, over the past couple of years, I had a bad habit of like buying a bunch of things online, from cheaper, let's say Temu or Shein or something, right? And because it's so cheap, and if they didn't fit me, I didn't end up returning them. I just like gave them away. But recently I started, valuing my money more. So I have been returning things if they don't fit or if I don't like them. Specifically, with Lululemon, I've been doing that because they kind of have like a quality warranty that like a quality mm-hmm. promise, right? So if the quality doesn't, stand up to your standards within a year, then you can return them, kind of like no questions asked. So I've been doing that, but in general, no, I don't do that. Cause I feel like that's a lot of like going back and forth, especially if you're shopping in person.
0: There certainly are some hoops for some stores to jump through to discourage it. Then other stores are like, yep, bring it all back. It's one of the conversations we're going to have coming up here in just a second. Smart speaker is about to step in. That means that Jamie Ellerton and Lindsay Broadhead will answer the same question that Marissa has been a part of. Also coming up on the show tonight, orbs. Yep, it's always a little bit weird on Wednesdays, and we are going to talk about orbs flying through the sky. Are they the aliens? Are they real? And it turns out that we've been tracking orbs now for almost 100 years, and with the UFO files that came out recently out of the States, as recently as December, there is a documented case in those files. So we're going to get to that coming up. Plus, we're going to have a conversation about you're renting your internet, you're renting your AI, you don't own even your ideas. All of that and more coming up. Smart Speakers is next.
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1: Smart speakers. That means Jamie Ellerton is here, Canaptus.com. Lindsay Broadhead is here, broadheadcoms.ca. Are you a returner? There are some people, that's what they do. They buy stuff, they return stuff. Lindsay, are you a returner?
2: I am not a returner, but that's because I'm not a huge consumer in the first place. I watch my friends do this, and they have it down to a science about bringing in loads of product and then whatever they don't want leaving in some sort of systematic order. It just seems like far, far too much work for old me.
1: Jamie Ellerton, it takes, there's two different kinds of people. There's the people that go buy what they want, they bring it home, that's it. And there's the people that go buy four of them and then they return them. Are you a returner?
3: You make it sound like returners like take it up as a hobby. So by that definition, no, I'm not a returner. Do I return things? Yes. Like, for example, Costco's got a super liberal return policy. So I'll try a new product that I otherwise might not have, knowing I can return it if I don't like it. Otherwise, generally speaking, I only return something if it's faulty.
1: Okay. There are some people that will do things. And I did catch myself one time because it was free shipping on shoes and I could return them to the store. So I ordered two different sizes of sneakers. I was like, I'm pretty sure I'm a 10.5, but I'm going to get an 11 just in case. And it's a place that I would go to always. So then they ship me the shoes and it arrives and I'm like, okay, 10.5 was right. So I go to return the 11s. Here's the thing that I didn't realize. The two different sets of shoes came from two different stores. One came from like Northern Alberta. The other one came from the city because that's where they had the stock. So not overly eco on my part, but sure was convenient because now I have the shoes that fit. There are people that they will buy two or three of the things and then decide at home if they like them, knowing full well if they're going to go back. Now, Lindsay, this was my argument at the beginning against gift cards. Like Christmas time, giving gift cards, you're like, but you're giving somebody the chore of shopping. Oh, no, I'm giving them the freedom of choice. No, you're making them do the work that you didn't do. Right. So does it fall in the same world or no?
2: The dark side of me is just thinking of how overpriced all these products are. If all of that palaver can happen and someone's still making a profit.
1: Yeah.
2: Parking the environment and all those good things aside. Gift cards. I'm also having another dark thought, realizing that I think I'm a regifter. Like, I would never give someone my 10.5 pair of shoes, using your analogy. Like, but I think I'm so lazy. Like, if I were to get a series of candles, for example, I think I would just repackage those candles. As it relates to gift cards, that's interesting. Some people, like of the teenage years in the 20s, I think really appreciate the gift card because it's like cash. But it is like if I were to give like my mom a gift card, I think that would be a confusing gift for that it doesn't really scream like a heart and love. You know what I mean?
1: I agree with that. Don't you worry about giving somebody back the candles that they give you, or do you track that in a spreadsheet?
2: You're not listening. I am immensely lazy. I'm not going to track a spreadsheet. No. Oh. No, I'm not like, I'm not a huge consumer of stuff. I have to admit. I'm not like, I love, anyway, this is becoming, I feel like we need a leather couch or something.
1: Yeah, lie down.
2: I have lots of some things that I love, but I don't do a lot of online shopping.
1: I like to think I'm like that I buy the things I love and I just don't need stuff. But then it turns out I just seem to acquire more stuff. So that could be very wrong on my part. Jamie, gift cards and re-gifting, is that a thing for you then?
3: I don't really do gift cards. If I'm buying a gift, it's because I like the person and I want it to like mean something as opposed to just have a dollar value attached for convenience. Regifting. Yeah, I've definitely like regifted some stuff over the years.
1: I don't see a problem with it. I mean, you're giving it away. I mean, if it's just not for you or whatever, then that's cool. Lindsay, let me ask you, has Jamie ever given you a Japanese knife?
2: That's very specific. How was the Japanese knife that he gave you?
1: It's amazing, but he just said, if I like you, I'll give you a gift. And I'm hoping he's never given you one because then I feel like I'm special.
2: He has given me the gift of, I've had some invitations and his friendship. I have yet to receive cutlery. Noted.
1: It's amazing.
2: Jamie Ellerton, I'm expecting big things.
3: Can I just say that is offensive to Japanese cooking knives to just chalk it all up as
1: cutlery.
2: Oh, I'm sorry to the Japanese
3: cutlery is
2: knives.
3: What goes at your place setting at the table.
2: This is the most
3: plastic
2: stressful
3: or bamboo
2: radio thing I've
3: if
2: ever
3: you're like
2: done.
3: At a picnic. A Japanese knife used in the kitchen is not cutlery.
1: It's a thing of beauty. I don't even want to use it because it's so nice.
3: Oh no, see, now this is where I firmly believe if you have something nice, you are obligated to use it. The whole like boomer thing of like keep something pristine in a box, never touched, only pull up
1: the towels.
3: Occasions.
1: Don't touch the towels in the bathroom.
3: Use it constantly, use it every time it sparks you joy and run that thing into the ground. And the beauty of the Japanese knife, it will literally outlive you. Just take care of it by not letting it rust and sharpen it regularly.
1: See?
2: So much stress.
1: You see, you're stressed out
2: so
1: now.
2: So much stress.
1: It's a
2: beautiful. My brother gave me a Japanese knife. My problem is that it's really sharp. Like it's really, really sharp as they are because it's not cutlery. It is an artisan product to your point. So I'm backtracking and I'm on message. But that being said, I'm like, it comes out at Christmas and Thanksgiving and all those important carving moments. But for day to day use, I'm genuinely scared. So it's on a high shelf tucked away.
1: Jamie's offended right now.
2: I'd like to outsource. Like, if you want to come over for dinner and you're in charge of the knife, that can be your role. That would provide me comfort.
1: Okay. And also, if you're a personal shopper, call Lindsay Broadhead. She doesn't like that either.
2: No, I should. Please don't call me for that. No.
3: I look forward to my dinner invite.
1: There we go.
2: Friday. What are you doing?
1: See what's happening.
2: Come on over.
1: It's unfolding. No pressure, no stress. Okay. So have you ever ordered an item and got the wrong item, Jamie?
3: No, but I once ordered a bed off Amazon and it showed us delivered and never actually was. And so they sent another one. And then 2 weeks later, the original one got delivered. So I had two beds.
1: That happened to me. Not beds.
3: Like literally, it was like a queen size bed for our old apartment. Not the mattress, but the actual, that's literally what we said. Like maybe it was stolen and we're like, nope, we've been here all day. Like no one rang, nothing. So they sent us another one. Then literally 2 weeks later, I don't remember what the carrier was, but a second one or the original one showed up 2 weeks later. And then when we told Amazon to come get it, they said it was too big. And so we ended up just selling it on like Marketplace or Kijiji, whatever it would have been back then. Mm-hmm. And, I think it actually like paid for the price of the bed. So
1: that's amazing. That happened to me with shoes. I ordered like Ryan and I ordered limited edition shoes, like the ones that were before they sell out. And we both ordered a pair. Ryan got his in a few days. I didn't get mine. So I complained. FedEx sent me a basket apologizing. They were like, what happened? They were amazing. They were like, what happened? We want to fix this. I don't think it was their fault. And then, so Nike sent me new shoes. And then a week later, the package showed up, with the original shoes in it. So I don't know what you do in that case. There's a story about a lady who ordered a pair of jeans and they sent her the wrong jeans and she backbilled the retailer for more than $300 for her time, inconvenience, and emotional stress of getting the wrong jeans.
2: There's a famous book, and I won't remember the name, and a bunch that came out when I was a teenager, and we did this when I was at summer camp. It was quite funny, but the author wrote like very passionate letters of complaint or concern to various brands. Silly, like a popsicle brand, a pop brand, a cookie brand, whatever. And it was all in the effort to try to get free product. And it's really interesting, about.
1: Oh, that's a whole
2: like,
1: other.
2: How
1: squeaky wheel,
2: how companies respond to complaint, to kind of like how you're talking about.
1: Absolutely.
2: Mind you, like the authorship is quite excellent.
1: Okay. Well, this is interesting. I know Jamie's got something to say about returns and now I want to know about complaining just to get free stuff. So we're going to talk more here. Smart speakers, Shane Hewitt in the Night Shift. We'll be right back.
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10: Good evening, I'm Ryan Knowles. Partly cloudy out there, temperature sitting at 21. Your full forecast is coming up. First, your top stories. The CHEO Foundation says it is gutted after discovering a former employee misdirected money raised through community-organized third-party fundraising events. CTV's Stefan Keys has more.
11: The organization says about a week and a half ago, it discovered that proceeds from certain community-organized third-party events were misdirected by a former employee. They then launched an internal review and hired a forensic investigator before reporting the matter to police. Steve Reed, the president and CEO of the CHEO Foundation, says they are still investigating how much money may have been misdirected and how long this may have been going on for. Not much has been disclosed about the employee. Reed says their role was to engage with community partners. The individual left the CHEO Foundation earlier this year, but the departure was not related to this incident. Reed adds the investigation is looking into whether others were involved, but he is assuring donors that any donations made directly to the CHEO Foundation, including during the CHEO telethon, are secure.
10: Reed adds the investigation is looking into whether others were involved. Again, he is assuring people that any donations made directly to the foundation are secure. Meantime, we have a date for the return of full capacity to O Train Line 1 in a memo issued this afternoon. New Transit Services General Manager Rick Leary says it will happen 1 week from Monday. Leary says the number of light rail vehicles below the 100,000-kilometer threshold on cartridge bearing assemblies has continued to increase and is now stable. Double car trains will be in operation on weekdays, and pickup frequency will be every 5 minutes during peak hours. Single car service will continue on weekends. In other news, Ottawa's Medical Officer of Health is issuing a warning about the closure of the city's supervised drug consumption sites as the province is set to soon cut off funding. CTV's Leah LaRocque has more.
12: Luke knows the difference a supervised consumption site can make.
13: If I was to overdose or anything were to happen, then they're there for me.
12: He doesn't know where he'll go after the site at the Sandy Hill Community Health Center closes next month.
13: So I could throw this on the street and someone else be using it. Maybe I have a disease or maybe I don't.
12: Provincial funding for all sites run out in less than 3 weeks, and Ottawa's top doctor is issuing a stark warning, saying there will be increased likelihood of overdose and outcomes such as brain injury and death. And there will be visible drug use, social disorder, public safety concerns, and increased discarded drug paraphernalia. Concerns echoed by the mayor.
14: My message to the province would be we need more help and support.
10: The province will now only fund homeless and addictions recovery treatment hubs, saying they will give support to break the cycle of addiction. But advocates argue not all drug users are ready to seek treatment. And finally, Canada's Minister for U.S. Trade, Dominic LeBlanc, will be in Washington next week ahead of the July 1st deadline to review the Canada-U.S.-Mexico trade agreement. LeBlanc isn't sharing much about his travel plans, but his key message is things aren't so bad and people are paying too much attention to where Mexico is in trade talks relative to Canada. CTV's Abigail Beeman has more.
15: Attention is on Mexico these days because by all appearances, they are further ahead. The United States Trade Representative's office announced it will kick off the first of three rounds of formal negotiations with Mexico this week, but made no mention of Canada and did not respond to a request from CTV News. The U.S. has continued to make clear it has a number of trade irritants. Earlier this week,